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2: Fox News President Trump says another round of attacks on Iran could come as early as this weekend, and he is warning that the war is not over.
3: Kuwait reporting attacks from Iran, drone attacks from the early morning hours. No casualties reported. Also confirmation now that Iran did try and attack two oil tankers in the Strait of Hormuz, causing damage to one of them, nearly missing the other, but perhaps causing a short spike in oil prices. In the meantime, President Trump has warned about a major series of attacks against Iran that could be coming. He also expressed frustration in negotiations with Iran, saying the leadership often says one thing and then ends up doing another. It's clear that tensions in the region are rising in anticipation of potential heavy strikes ahead.
2: Fox's Steve Harrigan in Tel Aviv. President Trump is threatening to move forward to create a new $2 billion fund for his allies if two U.S. senators continue to refuse to back his nominee for attorney general. Here's Fox's Jill Nato.
4: Republican Senators Tom Tillis and John Cornyn are protesting the nomination of Todd Blanche to be AG. It was Acting Attorney General Blanche who gave the order to create the Anti-Weaponization Fund to go to allies who the president says have been treated badly by the legal system, but the DOJ said that order was rescinded. Tillis and Cornyn want to make sure that fund isn't brought back to life, but President Trump said on Truth Social that's what he'll do if Blanche isn't confirmed by the Senate. Tillis posted on X, President Trump clearly intends to resurrect the payout pot for punks. In Washington, Jill Nato, Fox News.
2: A plane carrying sightseeing tourists has crashed in Peru, killing nearly 13 people on board. Authorities say that the plane went down in a nearby field shortly after takeoff. 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
6: I'm WFAA meteorologist Cassie Hyder. Our skies will be clear this evening and overnight as temperatures drop down into the middle 70s. Tomorrow afternoon, we're going to see sunny skies. It's going to be hot again. Temperatures make it into the upper 90s with a light north wind. On Monday afternoon, sunny skies, a high of 99. But on Tuesday, mostly sunny, a light south wind with a high of 100.
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2: 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We're going to take a look at the economy. We're going to start with Federal Reserve, some Fed watching, and some interest rate watching. We've got some great headlines here. Nobody really knows. This is a wonderful story. Legions of so-called Fed watchers on Wall Street and elsewhere, and the media, including my pal Nick Timiraos of the Wall Street Journal, who covers the Fed, cannot get their arms around Kevin Warsh, who's making some important changes at the Federal Reserve. It's fascinating. So let's bring in John Carney, Breitbart News Editor for Economics and Finance, and co-author of the daily fabulous Breitbart Business Digest, and Michael Faulkner, former Deputy Secretary of the Treasury and AFPI, America First think tank, prosperity economic leader, whatever else. Are you still teaching at Maryland, by the way?
3: I am.
2: Yeah, okay.
3: I am.
2: I didn't know if I could say that or not, but I figured it out. All right, so here's some headlines. Warsh floats fewer Fed meetings. Oh, my God, that came out last night. Warsh makes markets do their job. That's the editorial in the journal, which approves. I might add, the editorial page approves, even while the reporters may not. Here's Breitbart, John Carney. Wall Street gasps as Kevin Warsh's Fed abdicates its market throne. I love this stuff. So what's going? Hey, let's start with Carney. All right, markets. The Fed. Imagine that markets have to price risk instead of the Federal Reserve, John. I mean, imagine a terrible thing like that.
4: That's right. For years, the Fed has actually suppressed volatility, assumed the role of taking all sorts of risk—the risk of policy change, duration risk—and said, we'll take it on. But that really means, frankly, that the American public took it on. It really should actually be in bond investors, and it would function a lot better. The problem is we've been doing this now for almost 20 years, basically since the right around the financial crisis in 2008. And so both the Wall Street analysts can't accept the idea that the Fed isn't going to tell them what's going to happen next. And the reporters, a lot of them have never, they're a pretty young crowd. When you look at the press conference Kevin Warsh holds, I'm not sure any of them have any memory of the Fed doing anything differently than what it's been doing for the last 18 years.
2: You know, the late Alan Greenspan used to say when he testified before Congress, that he said, if you understand, more or less, I'm going to paraphrase, if you understand what I'm saying, then I'm not doing my job. He didn't want to give anything up. Paul Volcker was the same way. When I was a kid, Volcker would testify and blow cheap cigar smoke at the committee hearings and not tell them anything at all. They didn't have press conferences in those days. I mean, Mike Faulkner, I'm sure you've been teaching this stuff, but it's a serious question. Do you think the Fed really did exercise control over long-term bond rates, at the yield curve with duration risk and inflation? Do you think the Fed really achieved the goals that Ben Bernanke set out for it?
3: I think that they certainly had a larger influence on long-term rates than during the Volcker or the Greenspan era.
2: Yeah.
3: But I also then say, as John just said, the American people paid an enormous cost for it. Because if you look at the quantitative easing that took place, it caused them to buy long duration treasury securities that today are underwater. And so the Fed has not paid a dividend to the treasury in a number of years, and it's not expected to start paying dividends again until 2030, which means that rather than tens of billions of dollars coming in. I mean, the Fed has a monopoly over seniorage. They extend money into the economy that costs them significantly less to print, and yet they're losing money because of the losses in their bond portfolio, because they got into trying to manage the long end of the yield curve. I think it's a mistake for them to get in that activity. It undermined the argument that they should have independence because they start engaging in fiscal policy once they start doing yield curve management. And so I think Kevin Warsh rightly recognizes that the Fed undermines its authority and independence over short-term interest rates when it starts doing these other things, and I think it's been enormously costly for the American people.
4: Larry, I also think it actually makes the Fed's job a lot harder, because traditionally what the Fed could do is look to the long end of the curve and say, okay, what is this telling us markets think about future growth, about future inflation, about future employment, and try to figure out what the market signals might be sending. When the Fed got into the business of trying to control that end of the curve, you no longer had a market signal. You instead had a market looking at the Fed, which was looking at the market, which was looking at the Fed. So it became a hall of mirrors. It was not very useful. Warsh is trying to move away from that. I think there will be growing pains. The market is not used to this, but I think Warsh is going to get us there, which is great.
2: Could put a lot of people out of work. We shouldn't worry about AI so much. We should worry about Fed watching. They might have to go out and sell bonds or something, or go to the trading desk. Mike Falkinger, you were in the Treasury in the first term, and you were in the Treasury in the second term. You were the economist in the first term, and you were the deputy in the second term. Did this subject you mentioned, you know, this Fed seniorage, I mean, the whole portfolio is underwater. I think they're a couple hundred billion dollars underwater, as I recall, looking at some numbers. Did that subject ever come up? I mean, you know, they're supposed to turn that money over to the taxpayers by reducing the budget deficit.
3: It came up in the context of the budget forecast because, you know, instead of having tens of billions of dollars come in every year as part of the forecast, instead they're contributing zeros. And then, of course, the other place it came up, you know, Secretary Bessent put out a great piece called Gain of Function Monetary Policy, where he explicitly talked about how the Fed had undermined its independence. And I think one of the most important characteristics he was looking for when he was on behalf of the president leading the search for a new Fed chair was somebody that was going to take a fresh look at some of these activities. The secretary is entirely, and I believe the president is, agrees that there should be monetary policy independence. But as Secretary Bessent has explained, if you start going outside of your remit, then you invite reduced independence, you invite greater oversight as a result of it. And, you know, another piece, Larry, you and I have talked about offline, is I really think a full review of the operations of the Fed need to take place. I love the task forces that Kevin has created, but the task forces stay within the statutory mandate. I think there's reason to argue that we should maybe have Congress or the administration go take another look and say, are there things in the statutory mandate and the current structure of the Fed that maybe need to have another look?
2: Well, the paper you wrote is gathering dust. I'm not stopping. You want to publish that AFPI paper?
3: We're working on it. I mean,
2: seriously, you know, I don't mind. I mean, I'm all for it. I'll follow your lead.

0: must meet at least 4 times a year. And then it goes on, John, the 8 meetings scheduled dates to 1981. And then finally, the committee's governing procedures say that the chair or any 3 members of the committee can call a meeting. All right. So fewer meetings a good idea, in your view?
1: I think it is a good idea. It will move away from this idea that the Fed should be reacting to every little piece of data that comes in rather than taking a longer view of the economy. When you meet 8 times, you end up with both the reporters, the markets, and everybody else very focused on the last 2 months of data rather than, say, you know, a broader picture of what's happening in the economy. So I think fewer meetings would help with that. I do want to say one thing, though, about this report that I think is something that's interesting, which is this very clearly didn't come from Kevin Warsh himself. And I think one of the things the reporters are going to do is in a way, deep state Kevin Warsh. They are going to go to the Fed and try it, because Warsh, one of the things that annoys the typical reporters who report on what's happening at the Fed is that Warsh isn't as interested in talking to them off the record as his predecessors were. Mm. So there's a lot less Fed whispering going on. This is part of Warsh's reform of the communications of the Fed. And so what we're seeing is reporters actually talking to other people at the Federal Reserve leaking things.
0: You don't think this came from Kevin? It says here that it said that it did, but it says Federal Reserve.
1: I think Kevin may have brought this up.
0: Oh.
1: But I don't think Kevin was the one who brought this to the Wall Street Journal, which is a change. I think it's coming from elsewhere at the Fed.
0: Before we close,
2: my read of the article was that Kevin raised it at the FOMC meeting, and I think it came from one of the other governors.
0: Oh, okay.
2: To the Wall Street Journal.
0: Yep. Got it.
1: Maybe a guy who used to have a higher station at the Wall Street Journal who has been known to talk to the Wall Street Journal.
0: A higher station. I got to think about that. A higher station. Okay. Before we close out, I want to get into the economy, because I did not understand the GDP report at all, but what's the outlook for interest rates, fellas? Just give me quick fire away. John Carney, you first.
1: I think interest rates stay on hold. I don't see any need for them to go up, right. And I don't think that the rest of the committee is going to get to a place where they need to be raised.
0: Michael, what are you thinking?
2: I think short-term interest rates are going to stay on hold. I think long-term rates, until Kevin further establishes his inflation hawk credibility, and I'm hoping until Congress, I hope Congress does start to get their fiscal house in order, but I would like to, I think both of those things are required for us to get a meaningful reduction in long-term rates.
0: Long-term rates, gone up a little bit. Is that the deal? Of course, he's only been in 2 months, but whatever.
2: The long-term rates are up significantly since the start of the Iran conflict.
0: Which, you know, you can't fight that tape, can you, really, with the energy prices? You can try to exclude this and exclude that. It's almost like bonds rally when the WTI oil comes down, and then they sell off when the oil goes up. I'm a little worried about the story now in the short term. They may go after some energy installations in Iran, but it's probably that. I mean, what can the Fed do? They can produce money, but they can't produce oil.
2: Yeah, that's why I've argued that the Fed should stay on hold, because if you look at the June CPI report, it had a negative read on the headline. It was flat on the core, which indicates that a significant portion of price pressure is coming from directly and indirectly from energy markets. And we see when there seems like there's a light at the end of the tunnel on that conflict, that oil comes down and interest rates start to come down, and the Fed can do nothing to solve the Iran conflict. And even if it were to intervene, we know there's about a 6-month lag before changes in monetary policy hit the real economy. And so anything that they were to do on interest rates is going to be too late to have any impact on current oil markets and current oil consumption.
0: John Carney,
2: I would hold.
0: John Carney, as far as I know, the Fed does not have an army yet.
1: That's right. And I think the big problem with exactly

0: what Michael just said is if you raise now and then oil prices come down and inflation comes down, you actually end up on the wrong side. You'll be off sides because you will be too restrictive even though inflation is coming down rapidly.
1: Yeah, well, they might like an army, but they don't have an army yet. But anyway, there's an army of Fed watchers. All right, gentlemen, we'll take a quick break. Mike Faulkner and John Carney, and we'll talk about the economy on the other side. I'm Kudlow, folks. Please stick around.
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1: We had so much fun in the first segment. We only have a couple minutes in the second segment. But John Carney, Breitbart, I don't understand. GDP came out 1.5%, but private domestic sales, final sales, which is consumption plus investment, was almost 3.9. And furthermore, the GDP inflator or deflator was over 6, which is completely off the charts. And I'm just saying this number... this report was a lot better than the numbers suggested.
0: Absolutely. I think that you're right to focus on real final sales to private domestic purchasers. That's the underlying strength of the U.S. economy. We're seeing strong consumers and strong business investment. The economy is doing a lot better than the 1.5 number indicates.
1: And, you know, Mike Falkender, because of that, profits are very strong, and this, you know, even in the face of oil prices and war and uncertainty, the market is holding pretty well, the stock market.
16: Yeah, but the economy and the stock market have shown enormous resiliency despite some of the shocks that are out there. And again, I bring that back to just the significant shift in policy that occurred under this administration. When you unleash entrepreneurship and innovation through deregulation and providing permanence to pro-growth tax reform, you're going to create the conditions that can withstand these kinds of temporary shocks that come from dealing with a 47-year menace.
1: Yeah, you know, John Carney, free enterprise works. I don't know if the Democrats, socialists, communists, whatever, Mondami, he's my favorite Democratic economist now, Zoran Mondami. Does free enterprise works, John?
0: And I think we're really seeing, I like Mike's emphasis on the tax move. I think that the enormous tax cut, and people don't really understand how big it was on capital expenditures, being able to expense those really is fueling a lot of business investment. And I think that's doing a great job. And, you know, we should all be grateful that we really got that through. It's really strengthened the economy.
1: Yeah, it really has. What did we work hard on that? Both tax bills, Falkender, 100% expensing. Now it's permanent. Gentlemen, thank you very much. Mike Falkender, America First Policy Institute, John Carney, Breitbart News. I'm Kudlow. We're going to take a break. On the other side, Robert O'Brien, former National Security.
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17: Fox News, I'm Carmen Roberts. Iran strikes first. It fired a drone attack at Kuwait today, hitting the U.S. ally after President Trump warned yesterday that he planned to intensify U.S. military strikes.
18: President Trump warned that a large wave of U.S. attacks could be ahead in the very near future against Iran. That wave could take several days and target electrical infrastructure inside Iran. It could begin as early as this weekend.
17: Fox's Steve Harrigan in Tel Aviv. Police in Twin Falls, Idaho say there are multiple fatalities from a shooting this afternoon at an in-and-out restaurant and that the shooter is also dead. County commissioner has said that the sheriff told him five people were shot. Media reports say three of them died. 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
19: I'm WFAA meteorologist Cassie Hyder. Our skies will be clear this evening and overnight as temperatures drop down into the middle 70s. Tomorrow afternoon, we're going to see sunny skies. It's going to be hot again. Temperatures make it into the upper 90s with a light north wind. On Monday afternoon, sunny skies, a high of 99. But on Tuesday, mostly sunny, a light south wind with a high of 100.
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20: 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And Chief Meteorologist Brad Barton has your weather on the ones. 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
1: And we don't have word yet, but it seems that the president will, in fact, launch this so-called Go Big operation in Iran. We don't have word yet. Iran, by the way, is firing at oil tankers in the Strait of Hormuz in the overnights. So there you go. It's insane what they're doing, but they'll pay for it. We're going to talk to Ambassador Robert O'Brien, dear friend, former national security advisor in Mr. Trump's first term, now chairman of American Global Strategies. Robert, thanks for this. We appreciate it. We had General Keane on earlier in the show, but I just wanted your perspective on this. And one of the things that Jack Keane talked about was the greater likelihood of a greater emphasis on covert operations inside Iran, Mossad, CIA, other secret intelligence services. This is, you know, a murky, dark world. You know a lot about this. What do you make of that idea, covert operations?
3: Well, covert operations certainly have a role to play in this operation, lining up targets, putting a laser pointer on the right targets, especially when you're not dealing with exquisite weapons and you're dealing with more gravity bombs. That can be helpful. Certainly, decapitating the regime can be effectuated by covert means. But it's usually prepping the battlefield or taking out a high-value target. The heavy lifting here needs to be air power and naval power, and it needs to take out the Iranian oil export facilities and the production facilities of oil and to starve these guys off from cash to engage in malign activities. So, you know, certainly covert action has a role, and it's an important role. And, you know, the Mossad is very good at it. There have been public sources talking about the UAE and their special forces being in Iran at this time. And the UAE is very capable, has a lot of former Australian, South African, and Colombian soldiers in addition to Arab soldiers. So, yeah, I think it plays a role. But, Larry, I think what we need is the big, beautiful bombing campaign.
1: What's going to happen here, Robert? Walk through. What's the vision? Go big. That's the military nickname. They'll probably restart a new name for it.
3: Yeah, Larry, the president's been talking about doing this for some time. He's been talking about taking out Pickaxe Island, Mountain, and talking about taking out Karg Island. And both of those are important targets, and we should hit those and start depriving the guard of its sources of power, which is the nuclear program and their economy. And so by depriving them of a nuclear program, it makes them a lot less threatening to their neighbors, and taking out their economy certainly strangles them and cuts off their ability to fight Hamas and Hezbollah. So I think those will be the targets. The president's been very generous and very reticent to hit their economic targets, especially the oil facilities, because he hasn't wanted to reduce the amount of oil on the world market. But I think we're getting to a point where that just has to happen, and we need to turn Iran into Afghanistan.
1: So the faster they do it, the better off we're going to be in terms of oil prices. Let's get the job done.
3: I think so. I think I think the president has been incredibly patient. He's given the second team and the third team a chance to, you know, get their feet wet and understand their role in the government and negotiate a good deal. But unfortunately, they've returned to the same old playbook of stonewalling and, you know, not living up to the agreements they've made already. So I think the president has no other choice but to eliminate their economic output potential.
1: Do you think, related to this, the Hamas disarmament plan in Gaza, which the president has announced, does that stick? Does that work?
3: Larry, I hope so, because the Palestinian people in Gaza and the West Bank deserve a better life. And they haven't provided a better life. Israelis have done everything they can to, you know, improve their quality of life. They've been denied a better life by their leaders, by the terrorist leaders of Hamas in Gaza, and by the corrupt Palestinian Authority, the PA, and the West Bank. And so if we can disarm Hamas and have a real democracy in Gaza and give the people a chance, I think that would be great for them. But the old saying is the Palestinians never miss an opportunity to miss an opportunity.
1: Mm.
3: And, you know, seeing actual disarmament by a terrorist organization, it hasn't happened before that I know of, where they voluntarily disarm. And so hoping that Hamas voluntarily disarms is it would be great if it happens, but I'm very skeptical.
1: Is Iran still operating with respect to Hamas and, you know, other mischief? I would add Hezbollah, but I'm particularly interested in Hamas. I mean, does this announcement come because Iran is, you know, distracted with the greater, with the central war going on, or not? Or are they still mischievously helping Hamas?
3: Well, they still want to get engaged in malign activity, and they use Hamas and Hezbollah as their cat's paw to annoy and you know, inflict damage on Israel. But I think the problem with Hamas is I think they're cut off from pretty well cut off from Iran. I'm sure Iran is still able to get them covert messages through covert radios and messengers, but there's no free travel between Gaza and Iran. And so I think to that extent, I think they're really cut off from Hamas, and they're unable to get them weapons and you know, probably limited on what kind of money they can get to them. So I think that we've got Hamas pretty well under control, and I think that's why we may have some hope for this disarmament plan. Mm-hmm. Hezbollah is a different story in Lebanon. Iran is still there. They're still trying to encourage Hezbollah to attack Israel. They're still trying to keep Hezbollah on life support. But we really have to take out the Iranians' ability to help the Houthis in Yemen, and you know, who are trying to close off the Red Sea. That's a 100% IRGC, Revolutionary Guard operation. Yeah. We need to cut off their support of Khatib Hezbollah and the Shia militia groups in Iraq, which are undermining progress and stability in Iraq. And we certainly need to cut them off from Hamas and Hezbollah. So Iran has been the source of a lot of evil, and a lot of mischief, and a lot of terrorism in the Middle East. And that's why taking out their oil production facilities and eliminating their ability to export oil for 10, 20 years is really the safest way to deal with Iran.
1: One other piece of this, Robert O'Brien, that's been talked about, which I really like, is the idea of cutting off Iran from the rest of the world in terms of trading, just basic goods and services. Stop the trucks from getting in, stop the railroads, shut down the airports. All that stuff's been bleeding open. And, that's how they get resources. If we just try to cut them off, and I'm sure the bombing will do that, that's going to be the so-called infrastructure bombing. That would be a very good thing. That would just provide enormous. I mean, literally, they can't get their hands on any of the imports, goods, services, daily necessities of life, and then we starve them out with the oil embargoes, so they don't have any cash. So no cash, no goods, no services. I mean, to me, it's right there.
3: Again, you're 100% right, Larry. It's kind of the Afghanistan option. Turn them into a stand. Turn them into Afghanistan, They shouldn't be a rich nation, as long as they're using their riches to support terrorism and nuclear programs and ballistic missiles. But when you look at the map, Iran's got a border with Turkey and Azerbaijan. Those are both U.S. allies. That could be cut off. They've got the Caspian Sea, so they've got a border with Russia and Kazakhstan. Kazakhstan shouldn't be interested in trading with them. Maybe Russia will. And then they have the land border with Afghanistan and Pakistan. And so I think we've been really, using U.S. diplomatic and economic power, really close them off. So I think your proposal, as usual, when it comes to the economic sphere, is 100% right.
1: And we have a way of monitoring that, right? We have satellites. We can see exactly if trucks cross the border, we will know it. And we could hit them if we have to.
3: Certainly. And look, you can't totally cut off. They have large land borders, large sea borders. So we can cut them off. We can strangle them.
1: Well, I hope we go through with it. We're waiting to hear. It supposedly is going to start this weekend. But I think it's a brave and courageous thing the president's doing. And perhaps this will finally finish it off, bring it to some kind of end.
3: Well, I agree. I think that the thing that everyone needs to realize is how patient the president's been and how strongly he's pursued a peaceful deal with Iran, with Hamas in Gaza, with all these parties that are adverse to us. That he's shown, he's really opened his hand to them, and they've slapped it away. And so, again, to the extent there's damage from a bombing campaign or military action, this is not on the president. This is on the Iranian Ayatollahs.
1: Ambassador Robert O'Brien, former National Security Advisor, thank you. Thank you for your analysis. We appreciate it very much.
3: Thank you,
1: sir. Folks, we'll take a quick break. On the other side, ace pollster John McLaughlin's got a few thoughts on the political story here in the USA. I'm Kudlow. Please stick around.
4: Larry Kudlow. And now,
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6: This is your travel report celebrating 250 years of America. Freedom 250. New York City to the Hamptons, history meets high tide. Before it was the city that never sleeps, New York was America's very first capital. George Washington was sworn in as president right here in 1789. Spend a day tracing that history through Lower Manhattan and dine at hip restaurants and cafes. Then ride the elevator up to the Empire State Building, wander Central Park, or catch a Broadway show. When the city heat kicks in, do what the New Yorkers do. Head east to the Hamptons. Explore South Hamptons to Montauk Towns, founded from 1640. Soak up the sun at their beaches, grab a lobster roll, and watch the sunset from Montauk Lighthouse. I'm Yana Derulis for the Worldwide News Network.
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1: Looks like Morocco is invading Spain. Incredible story with, I don't know how many, tens of thousands of illegals trying to get into Spain. Exactly what President Trump warned against. And I think Americans have understood this, why Joe Biden's 15 million illegals was a very bad idea. But there you see it in Europe. They don't understand. And there are other key issues. Most Americans believe we ought to finish the job in Iran. Let's bring in my pal, ace pollster John McLaughlin, who is CEO of McLaughlin and Associates. So, John, welcome. Just a quick one on this. I mean, what are the polling numbers on closing the border? Is it 100-0 now?
0: Oh, it's just by the way, it's dropped as an issue in the U.S. because Trump has done such a good job where you haven't had any illegal immigration. And by the way, we do polling in democracies and around the world. In Europe, we do a lot of polling. And Sanchez, the socialist, he was doing this because he's unpopular. He's the premier of Spain. And he could have been beaten before. His last election was close. But he's up for election next year. And this will probably cost him the election. But it's unbelievable the way he's letting them in. And it may actually lead to the disintegration of the European Union, where the other countries like Italy has shut down people coming in from Spain and other countries because they have a lot of free immigration among those countries. But there's countries like Poland and Italy and Hungary, they want to preserve their own cultures. And when you let in people who really, you know, in the United States, they'd be illegal. When you let them in the countries like that, they don't want to be there. So it's a worldwide problem. And it's caused Europe to move to the right in a lot of ways.
1: Yeah.
0: But the United States, Trump's done a great job, and it's not an issue like it was.
1: But this guy in Spain, the socialist in Spain, he's been a pain in the neck to us on a lot of other issues, including the war in Iran. I mean, he hasn't helped us at all. So I'm glad. No. I mean, if he's dumb enough to let them all in, fine. Let him lose. He'll never change his stripes. The one to watch is what's her name, Meloni in Italy, right? So she cut off the travel, the open travel. And that's showing you, I think, where the politics go. You're right. It's moving. It's more populist, more conservative, more border-sensitive policies.
0: Absolutely. And in a way, we led the world. But by the way, the previous point where I was listening to you and Robert speaking, we have this national poll where we did these questions to the Tea Party patriots. When we asked them about Iran should not be allowed, and this is 1,000 likely voters across the country, Iran should not be allowed to block, attack, mine, or extort ships in the Strait of Hormuz. 72 to 18% all Americans agreed. Now, I bet you a year ago they wouldn't know where the Strait of Hormuz was. Mm. But now you've got Trump voters 86% support and Harris voters 61% support that. And we had another question. The United States must finish the job once for all to protect the United States and our allies, which means ensuring that Iran can never obtain a nuclear weapon and no longer threaten American lives. 61 to 28 all American voters support that. And you've got 50% of those who are undecided for Congress, only 21 oppose it. You've got 86% among Republicans. You've got 41% among Democrats and 56% among independents. They want to finish the job. So, the president has been very patient with them. They're terrorists. They keep lying. They keep lobbing intercontinental ballistic missiles at our bases and drones at our bases. Our men and women who are there to protect, freedom of movement for the, when you're talking about the oil coming through the Strait of Hormuz and other things.
1: I quoted these numbers, your polling numbers on the show, on the TV show, and put them in the New York Sun column. I don't understand, right. John. You're polling likely voters, and so you get these results. 72% want to finish the war. And
0: 62 want to open the Strait of Hormuz.
1: That's right. 62% want to finish the job. Now, what I don't understand is all these other polls, Reuters, Ipsos, whoever they are, AP, they poll something called adults. I don't even know if they're registered voters, and they're not likely voters. Adults. I don't know who's an adult. An adult could be an illegal immigrant. I mean, I have no idea. Yeah. And people use this as gospel that the war is unpopular and that they want us to get out. It's just not true.
0: Right. And you're speaking like yesterday, that AP NORC poll that comes out, the Associated Press.
1: Yeah.
0: I mean, when you look at the intros, they're polling adults, not even registered voters.
1: Right.
0: And then they freely in front saying out of the 1,165 interviews, they got 45% claim they're Democrats or lean Democrat and only 32 Republicans. Well, that's a 13-point Democrat bias right there. We were even in the last election, roughly even, according to the CNN exit polls in 2024. And then they say that here's the clincher, the one that drives me nuts is when they ask them who they voted for in 2024, only 30% said they voted for Trump. we got 50% of the popular vote. These are the same polls that said Hillary Clinton was going to be president. There was a Hillary lock that in 2024 was going to be Kamala Harris was going to be president. And now they're doing it because of their anti-Trump bias, that they want to suppress our vote before the midterm elections so the Democrats take Congress and the Senate. And you realize that in the Senate held a vote yesterday where 49-50, they were voting to basically stop military action against Iran, the Democrats. So just like Joe Biden surrendered to Afghanistan and Americans died, Iran's killing Americans. And there's a lot of us who have families where we have loved ones in this theater that are sacrificing for the rest of us. There's people on ships that have been there for months, not touched land. There's people over there at the bases. And they're sacrificing for us so we can get cheaper gas. And the thankless thing for the Democrats is, let's go surrender. Let's let Iran have a nuclear weapon.
1: Well,
0: and that would be a catastrophe.
1: That's why I say, and I talked about this also on the TV show this week. John, I think the war and the conduct of the war and the outcome of the war is going to wind up being the single biggest factor in the midterms.
0: Yeah. Because Americans don't like losing.
1: I'm not saying other issues don't matter. They do matter. A lot of issues. Voting rights matters. Financing the Pentagon matters. Affordability. But, of course, the war is tied up with affordability and the price of gas. But my point is, you were just about to say it. Americans want to win. And if we show them, I mean, the president's going to make this big push right now, go big, Admiral Cooper and CENTCOM's going to run this thing. It's going to be huge, probably start this weekend, may have already started for all I know. But, John, I think this is very important to the midterm election. Now, it's also important to freedom. It's important to Israel's survival. It's important to the whole Middle East, and for that matter, the world, because of Iran's terrorism. But I'm just saying I think it's going to be the deciding factor in our midterms. Where we are in this war, you know, how much we've done, are we winning? And hopefully it has a energy price reduction to it. I just think you should poll on that, John. You should see what the influence is.
0: We will, because when you look at this, the Iranians, if they're left in control of Strait of Hormuz,
1: right,
0: they'll shut it down
1: right before
0: the election. The price of gas will go through the roof,
1: It'll
0: cost us the midterm.
1: That is correct.
0: But besides that,
1: I got to jump out.
0: Let them have nuclear weapons.
1: Jump out. But you're right. That's exactly what my logic was. Anyway, ace pollster John McLaughlin, thank you, buddy. We appreciate it very much. We're going to take a break, folks. And on the other side, we're going to do some stock market work. Nancy Tengler and Jack Baruzian. I'm Kudlow. Please stay with us.
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16: A A mass shooting in Idaho. I'm Carmen Roberts, Fox News. Police in Twin Falls say there are multiple fatalities from a shooting this afternoon at an in-and-out restaurant and that the shooter is dead. Some media reports say three victims died and two were injured. Police Chief Matthew Hicks told reporters they believe the threat is over, but he doesn't have an exact count on the number killed. Iran struck first. It launched a drone barrage on Kuwait today, hitting the U.S. ally after U.S. President Trump vowed to intensify military strikes.
17: We'll be hitting them very hard. And at some point, they're going to say, we just can't take it anymore.
16: And the warning comes as Iran attacked two more commercial ships in the Strait of Hormuz, and Fox's Alex Hogan reports with more.
18: President Trump says that he doesn't fully believe in these negotiations right now.
17: The other day, the five missiles were shot. We knocked them down, but we were in the midst of a negotiation. I mean, I'm waiting for Steve to call me. How's the negotiation going? And instead, I got a call from Pete that they just shot five missiles at one of our bases in Jordan.
18: Yesterday, Trump held the first ever televised cabinet meeting from Camp David. Today, he is here in New Jersey, where he's posting about new back and forth in Todd Blanche's nomination for attorney general.
16: And the U.S. State Department is telling Americans in the Middle East to leave and for others not to travel there. After the late Senator Lindsey Graham of South Carolina was laid to rest, attention shifts to the race for his U.S. Senate seat. One of the several candidates running is Mark Lynch, and he tells Fox News.
19: Our polling showed a year ago that they prefer a successful businessman like myself instead of another career politician or an attorney.
16: Other candidates include two congressmen, a former governor, and interim Senator Darlene Graham. 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
21: I'm WFAA meteorologist Cassie Hyder. Our skies will be clear this evening and overnight as temperatures drop down into the middle 70s. Tomorrow afternoon, we're going to see sunny skies. It's going to be hot again. Temperatures make it into the upper 90s with a light north wind. On Monday afternoon, sunny skies, a high of 99. But on Tuesday, mostly sunny, a light south wind with a high of 100.
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1: 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The name of the show is Kudlow, 4 to 5 p.m. every day, Monday through Friday. If you can't make it at 4, why, just text your favorite 9-year-old. She will show you how to DVR the show. You'll never miss a thing, including... Even with a big decline, I guess we had the Dow was down 1,200 points one of the days. Nonetheless, the market was up this week. Dow was up 538 points. NASDAQ was up almost 400. The S&P up 78. I'm interested to see, this is sort of the wartime stock market, and oil prices bouncing around, but stocks are holding pretty well, much to the surprise of a lot of people. Interest rates not really moving. So let's talk to Nancy Tengler, CEO and CIO of Laffer Tengler Investments. And Nancy's latest book is The Women's Guide to Successful Investing. And Jack Baruzian, CEO of Cetera Financial Corporation. What is Cetera, Jack? What's Cetera?
7: Cetera is setting the reference layer for the new compute economy. Basically, the S&P for compute economics. So we can measure out a normalized compute unit, and now people can start lending. These trillions of dollars that are going through the economy can now have a reference rate that they can start using as their foundational layer. So that's essentially what we're doing. We're working with a lot of providers and really kind of getting ourselves placed right into the shifting world and landscape. It's the next industrial revolution, as I've said before.
1: What, is there a discount rate there, or how does that work?
7: Well, basically, we take different providers and we normalize that usage so that now it's no longer an opinion of one provider or one marketplace.
1: Oh,
7: just like the S&P would take everybody's stock. If we were to only take one stock from the New York Stock Exchange, it would be that one stock's opinion or the New York Stock Exchange's opinion. What we do now as S&P is take all 500 stocks, we normalize that, come out with the right index, and then, of course, it creates arbitrage opportunities and other things. But this world of compute economics is just amazing, Larry. It's just, I mean, literally trillions of and Nancy will tell you, you know, we just see it every day. And it's one of the reasons I'm so bullish. You know, look, and I'll get right into it. A month ago, I was on your show, and the S&P was at 74.84. It settled yesterday at 74.89.
1: Right.
7: Okay? It has gone nowhere. And in the meantime, We've seen, I mean, what's happening in Iran. We've seen the shift, you know, a little higher in interest rates, basically because we've got a Fed chairman that said he's going to let the market decide and no longer have it manufactured and manipulated, which is fantastic, right? And on top of that, and I want to hear Nancy's thoughts on this, we saw a $45 billion fund blowout. We saw this 20-something-year-old kid, and the name of the fund couldn't have been better, Situational Awareness. I love that, right? And this guy, I mean, and usually you would leave a huge footprint, and the market took it all in stride. It tells you something, Larry. This is a strong market.
1: You know what's interesting, Nancy? I'm looking at year-to-date. The Dow is up 9.2%. The NASDAQ is up 9.2%. And the S&P 500 is up 9.4%. Isn't that interesting? Just kind of an anomaly. They're all virtually the same thing. The small caps are much better. Let's see, the Russell's up about 18%, so that's a different game. And the Dow theory, I think transportation is very strong. Hold on a second. Dow transport, 21%. Anyway, how do you see the market right now? I say it's treading water, but it's not going down. I mean, you might expect it to go down with interest rate threats and oil threats and inflation threats, but it's holding in very well.
0: Yeah. Well, I don't know what Jack just said he's doing for a living, but it sounds super duper impressive. I was like trying to take notes. But I think we agree. So I guess I'd say a couple of things. He's absolutely right about situational awareness. It really, it sort of futzed with the fundamental story for about 3 weeks. We were just seeing stock price sell off 8-10% one day, up 9% the next on no news. And I began to think maybe I'm a little too old for this business. Maybe I don't get it anymore. But then we saw earnings, and earnings came out, and it was led by Microsoft, who is monetizing AI. And that's been the big critique. You can't spend all this money on CapEx if you can't monetize. And so you've got Wall Street analysts sitting in their cubicles modeling out whatever, and they know better than the CEOs. And so what we heard from Amazon and Microsoft and even Google early on was that they are monetizing, and the one that isn't is Meta, and it got clobbered. And so you saw these big relief rallies that were also driven by the fact that there was no short selling going on or margin calling going on as there was with situational awareness. And Jack's right. You couldn't, I mean, the only better name would have been situational ethics, because we should have been asking ourselves if this is really what we want to see in the markets. So you're getting the fundamental pull through on AI, and we're seeing it across sectors, productivity improvements. Companies are citing it out on the calls, and we have a themes sheet that just goes through every company and what they've said about AI and the impact on their business. It's not just cost savings. It's new product development. It's growth. And so I think we're going to continue to enjoy productivity-driven growth, which is why I think Kevin Warsh is doing the absolute right thing. The adolescents in the bond market are having fits and talking, challenging his credibility. But he is channeling his inner Greenspan, and I am very excited about that, because if we get normalized Fed policy, and by normalized, I mean, you know, in the old days, Greenspan, Volcker, then we'll begin to have markets that react to fundamentals instead of politics or spoon feeding.
1: Can I just circle back on the issue of, take Microsoft, which is a wonderful company. You say they're monetizing AI. What do you mean by that?
0: Well, they're seeing growth in their cloud business, which is paid for business to access AI cloud compute. Mm-hmm. And so they're starting to, and then they're seeing retail, or, well, I should probably say corporate clients increasingly pay for Copilot, which is their AI solution. And so now, and that was left for dead, just like Google was left for dead when they had their horrible Bard announcement, you know, or rollout, and then quickly took that away, and now it's called Gemini, and it's much better. So I think what you're seeing, the skepticism is good for the markets. I think Jack would agree with that, because that's how we make money. but they've been colossally wrong. And last thing I'll say, because I'm talking too much, but I was listening to an analyst and he was talking about NVIDIA's new strategy of going after industries and sovereigns, country AI policies. And that's going to be their new focus instead of large language models. And he goes, I think it's great, but I don't know how to model it. And that's kind of the famous Wall Street quote. Like, if I can't model it, it doesn't exist. And so the rest of us have to use our brains and inference and really look at what's going on under the hood. And it's working.
1: But
0: in summary,
1: Microsoft, I use their software stuff in the computer, Jack. So they give whether I want it or not, they summarize stuff that shows up in my emails. But I'm a kind of guy that if I'm interested in it, I want to read the whole thing. I don't want them to summarize it. I want to read it myself.
7: That's you. I went to a William Blair conference the other day, and everybody was wearing a backpack and gym shoes, and nobody had a tie on, all right? And all they could talk about was how many tokens they were going through a month.
1: Right.
7: I mean, and this was literally the topic of discussion amongst them. It's a different world out there. And I got to tell you, you know, the corporations that we see right now that are developing, the new companies, our company at Cetera, we are really using AI. I have 5 different models all battling against one another. Essentially, it's like having 5 different teams of people. It's amazing. The productivity level is just absolutely phenomenal. But going back to the market and a couple of things that Nancy just said,

0: numbers that I have never seen in my life. So for me, if every chance you get, this market gives you a buying opportunity, you need to take advantage of it. I've been telling my kids that. They're in their 30s, and I hope they're listening, and I hope that people are taking advantage, because this is the type of thing that happened in the 80s during Reagan. I keep telling people that. We haven't even begun to see the wind in the sails yet. We haven't seen it all hit yet. The tax reform, the everything that's coming down the pike, the regulatory reform. Think of what's being built. Think of the announcements. Digital Realty just made an announcement. They just bought 1,200 acres in Iowa. They're going to put another $500 billion in Iowa, aside from the $500 billion they're just going to put over in Ohio. These are phenomenal numbers, Larry. All right? People have to pay attention.
1: So why do I have to give the farmers all this money?
0: Well, it's not the farmers. It's the earnings.
1: I know.
0: A wise man told me that the stock market goes up on earnings. It's the mother's milk for the stock market.
1: These
0: earnings are going to blow people away in the next couple of quarters.
1: I know, but Republicans give farmers all this money. They don't need the money. That's my point. By the way, Nancy Tengler, the left notwithstanding, socialists, communists, whatever they are, data centers are here to stay. I mean, this whole argument is totally boring. Data center, you both are saying that this revolution is here to stay, period.
2: Yeah, okay? Doing good with tax dollars. I mean, in a Louisiana parish just last month, they paid teachers $55,000 bonuses because of data center tax revenues, and that was more than most of them made in a year on their salary. In Loudoun County, property taxes are down 28%. Yep, energy prices have gone up, but they've gone up 16%. And I think there will be a solution for that. I think the companies will start taking that on. To Jack's point, one of my clients has a big manufacturing company in the Midwest that does the plumbing for the data centers. And he said, he goes in, looks at the deal, comes back, makes a bid in his head, doubles it, submits it, and there's no pushback. So the demand is there. We're in an arms race. Jack's 1,000% right. This is a once in a generational opportunity, like we saw during the Laffer-Kerr Reaganomics, Kemp, Kudlow era, and we're going to see what's going to continue. Because and the last thing I'll say is this notion that the low end consumer is getting clobbered. Well, we all are; they are too. But their wages went up 5.5%, and the high end went up like 1%.
1: They're making more money, right? They're growing their wages after inflation faster than the top 1% and the top 20%. I mean, it's fascinating.
2: Exactly right.
1: I know. Yeah. Now, politically, the GOP is probably not selling it the way they should, but that's the reality. And you cannot look at these consumer confidence polls. They're all weighted towards Democrats, number one, so they have Trump derangement syndrome. But number two, it doesn't matter. People are spending. I mean, businesses are booming, but consumers are spending. I don't care what the confidence index says. I don't even read that stuff anymore. I'll let Microsoft to read it for me. I just hit the delete button.
0: Well, I think a lot of it is also the problem in Iran, too. Okay.
1: Let me take a break. Nancy Tengler and Jack Baruchin, terrific, terrific stuff. I'm glad Microsoft is monetizing. I'm not sure I understand it, but whatever. It sounds wonderful. I'm Kudlow. We'll be right back. More on stocks.
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1: This is Larry Kudlow for American Sovereign Bullion, and I want you to try this out. 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I'm Larry Kudlow, and I have a way out. 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
1: And we're talking stocks with Nancy Tengler of Lafford Tengler Investments and Jack Barujan of Cetera Financial Corporation. So, Nancy, the headline in the Journal this morning, OpenAI, I don't know what this stuff means. So, I mean, OpenAI plots revival after Anthropic's rise. OpenAI, the company that sparked the AI boom, fell behind rival Anthropic. Now it's fighting for a comeback. Sounds like hand-to-hand combat's worse than the Iran war. And then Google's in here someplace. So what does this stuff mean? I mean, is this driving the world, or
11: Is there any ChatGPT is not as good as we thought it was? By the way, a lot of this stuff is very liberal. But anyway, what does this stuff mean? What do I make of these headlines?
12: Yeah, I think a couple things. I mean, I happen to believe that OpenAI has a really flawed leader at the helm in Sam Altman, and he got lazy and started to try to monetize things by, you know, going into porn. Remember that one? Commerce. And this is not the purpose. And by the way, it was not the original purpose of OpenAI, which is why Musk, who was a co-founder, sued him. But I think what you'll begin to see is you'll see specializations. So you'll use Anthropic for very complicated analysis. You might use ChatGPT for just basic rote kind of AI responses. You know, when did the Reagan tax cuts occur? That kind of a question that'll just pull up. It's low meaning and low impact, I guess, AI. And so you'll begin to see these things sort out. And I think one of the most unsung AI companies is SpaceX, because it's completely vertically integrated. And I think you'll see usages there that will be different than what you'll see from Copilot, for example. So it'll end up with the margins are huge, as we know, and that those will get compressed, and then we'll end up having specialization. And there will be winners and losers. I wouldn't be in the OpenAI IPO. I might be in the Anthropic.
11: Yeah, well, Anthropic's, they're the ones that are breaking down all the cyber walls, as I understand it. I just haven't. I got less than a minute.
13: Larry, if I could add this, all right? Number one, Nancy is spot on. We're already seeing the fragmentation take place. Number two, every company you mentioned is an American company.
11: Keep
13: that in mind, because this is a global race that we are in. And as long as that competition takes place on our soil, I don't care.
11: Yeah, that's good. We got to beat the chinoiserie. That's very, very important. You're absolutely right. Thanks, kids. Nancy Tengler, appreciate it. Jack Bruggen, we're going to take a break. On the other side, we're going to do some money in politics. We're going to look at the anniversary of the Reagan supply-side tax cuts. Liz Peek, Steve Moore, I'm Kudlow. We'll be right back.
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17: News, I'm Daria Albinger. A deadly shooting at a fast food restaurant in Twin Falls, Idaho. Chief Matthew Hicks.
18: We've had a shooting at the In-N-Out location that has resulted in fatalities. I don't have the exact number confirmed.
17: Hicks does say the shooter is among the dead. A shelter in place for the area has been recently lifted. A South Carolina Republican primary for Senator Lindsey Graham's seat will be held on August 11th. Businessman Mark Lynch is among the candidates.
19: Our polling showed a year ago that they prefer a successful businessman like myself instead of another career politician or an attorney.
17: Lynch speaking to Fox News, he's going to face a number of candidates, including Darlene Graham. That's the late senator's sister, who was recently appointed by the state's governor, Henry McMaster, to serve out his term. 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
20: I'm WFAA meteorologist Cassie Hyder. Our skies will be clear this evening and overnight as temperatures drop down into the middle 70s. Tomorrow afternoon, we're going to see sunny skies. It's going to be hot again. Temperatures make it into the upper 90s with a light north wind. On Monday afternoon, sunny skies, a high of 99. But on Tuesday, mostly sunny, a light south wind with a high of 100.

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7: And how about a Reagan-style reconciliation? Oh, my gosh. James Freeman, Wall Street Journal editorial board, writing in the paper yesterday. We covered it on the, spent half the TV show on this. Most remarkable thing in the world, the Reagan tax cuts. Almost 50 years ago, today is the 45th anniversary of the signing. First the House passed it in the Senate, and then the Gipper signed it at the ranch in August of 1981. And it was a roaring success. Growth economics, incentive supply side economics. So let's talk about that, because some of us are pushing the White House and the GOP for a Reagan-style reconciliation bill right now, including some supply-side tax cuts and, heaven forbid, some spending reforms to get rid of all this waste, fraud, and corruption that's going on. But they don't seem to be getting it done. So let's talk. We got Liz Peek, Fox News contributor. We got Steve Moore, Unleash Prosperity Hotline, and WABC radio host of More Money, which pops up after this show and most of these same radio stations. Steve Moore, I mean, this was a great column by Jim Freeman. He was a very smart guy, and he's one of us. But how about it? I mean, let me just read you. This was the bills in 81 cut the income tax rate 25% in all the tax brackets, indexed the tax code. I want to emphasize that. Index the tax code to provide automatic cuts each year to offset inflation. I mean, that's where we're trying to index capital gains. Right. Anyway, reduce the marriage penalty, reduce the estate tax, reduce the taxes on interest and dividend income, reduce the capital gains tax, all right? Reduce savings and retirement taxes, cut the corporate tax, and add 100% depreciation write-offs for plant equipment. All right, what happened? The next seven years plus, the economy grew at an average of 5.5% per year in real terms. And as James wrote, some of these numbers were 8%, 9%, 10% in the coming out of the Carter recession. I mean, come on, growth economics, supply. Why aren't they doing it now?
8: Well, you know, our friend Bob Bartley, who wrote a very famous book called The Seven Fat Years, about that chronicles the economic successes of that tax cut. I think you were there in the Reagan administration in those early years, and it was a spectacular success. It really, really turned around the American economy after a decade of stagflation with no growth and high inflation, and we had the big, big boom. And so what you're saying, what James Freeman is saying, and what Laffer is saying, and Forbes is saying, let's go for it. We know the formula for success. The indexing of capital gains tax would be a great, not just a economic growth issue, but a tax fairness issue. It's not fair to people. You know, I was thinking, my parents bought their house in 1965 for $39,000. They ended up selling it, I don't know, 50 years later for like $2 million. But half of that gain was just due to the inflation over that time. And yet they, you know, this is locks in people. They can't afford to sell their house because they'd have to pay such a huge tax. So I'm with you. I think I don't understand why Republicans are playing stall ball. You know, they should be going for it because they're behind them. Look, the polling is not good for Republicans right now.
7: That's right. That's exactly right. The thing is, Liz Peek, we had Alicia Finley, also of the Wall Street Journal, was on the TV show with Steve, in fact, one night. And she had written a column on this, that they're looking at a reconciliation bill that would have no spending or tax-cutting reforms, which just makes no sense whatsoever. And on what you have, and I had James Freeman on the show last night, and look, they've done a good job. You know, Emmett Oz has done a good job. J.D. Vance, who is maybe not our favorite economist, but he's done a good job on waste, fraud, and abuse. They've identified something like $250 or $300 billion. I don't know why that isn't in a reconciliation bill. Why isn't that codified? And why? And on top of that, if you look, the income tax code was indexed for inflation almost 50 years ago. By the way, it was Robert Dole, the chairman of the Senate Finance Committee at the time of the Reagan tax cuts, who put the indexation provision in. But we never got it in for capital gains or interest or dividends, for that matter. But let's focus on cap gains, to Steve Moore's point. So these are things, growth economics, uplifting. You know, Kellyanne Conway described it last. She said the Reagan, I was there. I was a young kid working as a deputy in the OMB budget office. The country came alive. It became joyful, became happy, you know, and it became prosperous. By the way, we could use that now.
9: Oh, boy, could we ever. I think, you know, there are a couple of problems, hurdles, if you will, on the way towards any similar kind of tax cuts, supply side economic progress, et cetera. And one, frankly, is President Trump. He has just not made this a priority. President Reagan made that happen. I mean, he pushed, if you remember, obviously you do remember, there was a lot of dissent amongst the GOP about cutting taxes, all voodoo economics and all those kinds of things, including Bob Dole, who was not 100% behind this. So, you know, Reagan really made this a cornerstone of his presidency. President Trump really just hasn't simply done that. And I think the other issue is, you know, you look at the Senate right now, is John Thune going to really get on board with that? Or, you know, some of the others who are still in place, like John Cornyn, who's soon to be out, et cetera? I don't think so. I don't think these guys really believe in supply-side economics. They are so beaten around the head with tax cuts being labeled by Democrats as only for the wealthy and how Republicans are only helping their billionaire friends, I almost think they've begun to believe it. I mean, it's really tragic, but well, that's where we are.
7: I would say, though, look, the One Big Beautiful Bill had some very powerful tax cuts in it.
9: Yeah.
7: On the business side, particularly, but also, as it turns out, on the individual side, work incentives. For overtime, for example, and tips. I mean, I think the trouble is, Steve Moore, there's no follow-through to it. And even to some extent, the successes of it aren't being marketed very well. We've talked about this. Numbers coming out showing the lower quartiles have big increases in wages, bigger growth rates after inflation than the upper quartiles. But that is not widely known. And not sold very well. even the, something as mundane as the GDP report that came out this week, which said it was only 1.5%. But if you look under the hood, the basic core GDP, consumption and investment, is up almost 4%, 3.9%, which is a very big number. In other words, I thought the One Big Beautiful Bill was pretty darn good. It didn't go as far as we wanted it to go, but it's pretty darn good. The trouble is, Steve, there was no follow-through to it. It's like now that everyone's sitting on their hands and no big push, no upbeat. Now, Trump can rev this up. You know, Newt Gingrich says that the midterm convention in September is going to be a great platform. I hope they do, but I don't think they're going to get a decent piece of legislation, Steve. That's the problem. Oh, do we lose Steve? Do we lose Liz?
10: Larry, they're not going to win on the reconciliation bill. There's just the numbers are the numbers. They don't have the numbers to pass it. But go ahead and run with it.
7: Yes.
10: You know, say, this is what we're for. We want to index capital gains. We want to cut the waste and fraud out of these programs. Right. The Democrats don't because they want socialism. I mean, you know, we're for with big, broad colors, you know, so we can distinguish ourselves from them. And by the way, one of the things, thinking back about the Reagan tax cuts that you mentioned, that I just want to amplify this, one of the most important things we did was the indexing of the tax brackets.
7: Yes.
10: Because remember, Larry, there was something called bracket creep back then, where middle-class people were getting pushed every year after year after year after year into higher tax brackets that were not, it was not legislated, it was just that we had never indexed. So American families saved billions and billions of dollars just from that. And we're saying, okay, let's do it. I think our friend Mike over at AFPI says, you know, index for the Biden, index for the Biden
7: inflation tax.
10: I love that line.
7: You know, years ago, the late Jude Wanniski used to write articles how people in California lived in $4 million houses. This is 1970, $4 million houses, but they couldn't afford to buy furniture because of the tax bracket creep on their income. So they just had mattresses in these $4 million homes, which is a picture that I always love. By the way, you know, Dole's a staff director on the Senate Finance Committee in those days was Bob Lighthizer. I just want to throw that out.
10: Bob Lighthizer.
7: Yes, Lighthizer.
10: It is a small world.
7: Isn't it something? Anyway, I was over at OMB. I was associate director for economics at OMB in those days. But the point is, I mean, Liz is right. Trump really made it. Reagan made it the centerpiece of his entire presidency. And it dovetailed into the foreign policy strength, because we had such a strong economy and we could afford things like Star Wars and, you know, big increases in military spending. Now, I want to defend Trump because I do think the One Big Beautiful Bill is very, very good. And I think it's working. Okay. So I would talk more about that. And to your point, Steve, knowing that we can't get a decent reconciliation budget. Okay. Get that. At least talk up what we believe in that would help the economy and help, you know, ordinary working folks. That can be a good substitute.
9: Larry, I think that's totally right. But isn't it kind of astonishing that in 2024, Kamala Harris basically ran on higher taxes? The expiration of the 2017 tax cuts, she never disavowed the fact that that was going to cost Americans an arm and a leg. Mm. I mean, it is a really stark difference. And Republicans, to your point, have not made that a stark difference. They have not. I mean, it's hard to, you know, campaign on the absence of a negative, which is kind of what was happening if you let that bill, if you let those tax cuts expire. But I mean, I always thought that was just pretty incredible that anyone paying attention knew that Kamala Harris wanted that to, those tax cuts to expire and have every American family owe thousands more in taxes. Somehow that never really resonated with Democrats. But now we have the DSA requiring such an attack on wealthy Americans, high income Americans. Surely this should be an incredibly explosive and positive issue for Republicans. But I got to tell you, I just think they're continuing this defensive crouch about the Big Beautiful Bill. They just don't really believe that they can go out there and sell it to people. But I don't think they've even tried.
7: By the way, she may not run for president because I'm told she's being called in as a consultant to Spanish immigration policies. I don't know if you, that was a joke. That was a joke.
9: Kamala Harris. Oh my God.
7: She was in
9: charge. Spain is a mess.
7: She was in charge of Biden's immigration policy.
9: Yeah, I remember. Yes. Borders are exactly.
7: They're calling her in Spain now to see if they can figure out.
10: But Larry, this is a really important point. I mean, the economy is actually, it's not an A economy, but it's a B economy.
7: Yeah.
10: It's a good economy.
7: Yeah.
10: We have record job openings. Anybody wants a job basically can get one now. Fewer workers were fired from their job than any time in 50 years. We've got, as we've reported, almost $3,000 added increase in after tax and after inflation income. That's something you used to talk about, Larry. Mm-hmm. After tax and after inflation, $3,000 for the median family. So there is a divide about what people are saying and how they feel. People are in a bad mood, but we're not, as Liz was saying, we're not explaining to people the real reality of this economy. Every single other country in the world would love to have the U.S. economy right now.
9: Amen.
7: People need to go and get a copy of James Freeman's article. It's really a terrific piece. I got to hand it to him. He's a great guy. Anyway, let's take a break. Liz Peek is here. Steve Moore is here. Steve Moore's show's coming up after this show on most of these same stations. I'm Kudlow. We'll be right back.
6: Kudlow. This is Moving America. Here's Jake Novak.
11: Every one of the top 10 selling luxury vehicles so far in 2026 has something in common. They're all SUVs. Okay, maybe that's not surprising. That's been the trend for a few years now. On the other hand, some experts thought the recent rise in gasoline prices might squeeze a sedan into the top 10, but no dice. It's also mostly no dice for American brands, with only two of them on that top 10 list. So who made the top five according to Car and Driver? Number five, the Mercedes-Benz GLC. Number four, the BMW X3. Number three, BMW X5. Number two, Mercedes-Benz again with the GLE. And number one, the venerable Lexus RX. 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Most of the other models on the list go for thousands more. I'm Jake Novak.
6: This is Moving America. This is the update on real estate with Suzanne Miller of the Miller Report.
12: It's no secret that the real estate market has become more and more difficult. 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
7: And we're talking money and politics with Liz Peek, Fox News contributor, and Steve Moore, Unleash Prosperity Hotline, and More Money, WABC's More Money, coming up after this show on most of these same radio stations. Steve Moore, I didn't want to let fly. You wrote a thing in the hotline this week about the Inflation Reduction Act and the impact on the health care costs. So the CBO, the Congressional Budget Office, finally got around to reestimating, what we all knew, that this was a huge boondoggle, and they've tacked on $700 billion in deficit spending, and that's on top of the misestimation of the tax credits for the Green New Deal. But putting that aside, a cool $700 billion over 10 years, that's a lot of money.
10: Yeah, it wasn't just the Inflation Reduction Act. It was supposed to be a deficit reduction bill. Of course, it ended up to be just the opposite. The price controls didn't work. They expanded Medicare. And then, by the way, they knew it, too. That's the other thing that's so, you know, frustrating about this. They knew it was going to add to the deficit. And so they everything is spin with the left. And so they spun this as a Inflation Reduction Act. And so we're now paying a very high price for it. And we had a big expansion of healthcare, which is what's driving the massive increases in spending and debt.
7: So I'm just saying, to Liz's point about not getting the message out, why this should be, this should be codified. Right. This comes under waste, fraud, and abuse and corruption.
10: Yep. Yeah,
7: because
10: exactly.
7: You're right. They knew what they were doing, these guys. And I don't know, but this would be immensely popular if Republicans made a big deal about this. All right. Mm-hmm. People don't like to see $1 trillion of wasted money. They just don't like to see it. And I don't know why this is the sort of thing, it's just right there for the taking. And I don't understand why no one's going to go after it.
9: I think the White House has done a good job of going after all this fraud and waste. I think it's good that J.D. Vance is in charge of it. The problem is it's been overshadowed by the Iran war. I mean, Democrats hate the whole idea of cutting back on these programs that lead to all this excess spending. Think about it. The federal government asked for various pieces of information about the programs from all 50 states. And basically, Democratic states don't want to pony up the information. I mean, it's pretty incredible because they're saying, they're going to go after illegal immigrants. No, they're going after people who are stealing us blind. And really, the numbers are just staggering. So I don't know that it has to be in a reconciliation bill. I just think they have to keep their foot on the accelerator and keep driving this inquiry into what happens to all the SNAP money, what happens to all the Medicaid money and stuff. Because some of these states, in New York, Medicaid is out of control. It is literally the number one problem in New York finances. And the Democrats who run the state have absolutely no intention at all of going after it.
7: And people don't want to work. Able-bodied people would prefer to get federal subsidies, handouts, whatever. I don't know, Steve, the messaging here, maybe it's the Iran war. I don't know. Perhaps not. But I think it's like they have to drive it through, daily, the comms operation. I mean, I've been associated with very good comms operations. This one, you got a sharp press secretary, but it's just like the cabinet officers don't seem to get it out on a steady basis. I don't know. There's something missing. But also, I agree. I'm not hearing it from the Senate. Individual senators, yes, but not, there's no, what's the message out of the Senate, Steve Moore? I guess that's, you know, it's very hard to find one right now.
10: They're just trying to crawl to the finish line. But look, if they keep this up, the Republicans will lose the Senate as well as potentially losing the House, and which would be a disaster for the country and for the Republicans. You got to go on offense. I think that's the message here. Go on offense, right. Say what we're for. And then, and it's such a great contradistinction between what the Democrats have done. I mean, there, you know, we had a cartoon in the outline. You know, the only asset the Republicans have right now is the Democrats.
7: Yes, no, that's right.
10: And their whole socialist agenda, which, by the way, is unpopular with almost all voters. Even over half of Democrats don't want these policies.
7: That's going to wind up being the Republicans' biggest thing. It's going
9: without a doubt.
7: Newt Gingrich talking about the midterm convention in September as a possible place to really put out a clear message, and we'll see if they get to it. Anyway, that's all we got. I appreciate it very much. Liz Peek, thank you. Steve Moore's show's coming up on most of these same radio stations. More money. I'm Kudlow. Folks, thanks for listening. We'll see you next weekend.

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7: The food restaurant appears to be the scene of the nation's latest mass shooting. It happened at a busy shopping center in Twin Falls, Idaho. Police say that multiple people are dead. Several are injured at the In-N-Out Burger. They confirm that the shooter is among the dead. President Trump warns that the U.S. could attack Iran again this weekend.
8: Kuwait reporting attacks from Iran, drone attacks from the early morning hours. No casualties reported. Also confirmation now that Iran did try and attack two oil tankers in the Strait of Hormuz, causing damage to one of them, nearly missing the other, but perhaps causing a short spike in oil prices. In the meantime, President Trump has warned about a major series of attacks against Iran that could be coming. He also expressed frustration in negotiations with Iran, saying the leadership often says one thing and then ends up doing another. It's clear that tensions in the region are rising in anticipation of potential heavy strikes ahead.
7: That's Fox's Steve Harrigan in Tel Aviv. The president is not ready to give up on his anti-weaponization fund.
9: Republican Senators Tom Tillis and John Cornyn are protesting the nomination of Todd Blanche to be AG. It was Acting Attorney General Blanche who gave the order to create the anti-weaponization fund to go to allies who the president says have been treated badly by the legal system, but the DOJ said that order was rescinded. Tillis and Cornyn want to make sure that fund isn't brought back to life, but President Trump said on Truth Social that's what he'll do if Blanche isn't confirmed by the Senate. Tillis posted on X, President Trump clearly intends to resurrect the payout pot for punks. In Washington, Jill Nato, Fox News.
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11: Saying goodbye in Plano and Waxahachie. I'm Steve Cumming in the 24-hour Breaking News Center. A memorial service was held for U.S. Army Private Isabel Gonzalez in Plano this evening. Gonzalez, who was a Carrollton resident, was killed during Iranian strikes at Muwaffaq Salty Air Base in Jordan, where she was supporting Operation Inherent Resolve. Her memorial service took place today at Prestonwood Baptist Church. The Waxahachie Police Department announced the death of Public Service Officer David Biddle today, saying its community has lost a beloved member who was dedicated to serving others. No details have been provided regarding how Biddle died, but there was no mention of it being in the line of duty. There is yet another lawsuit to stop the state-mandated Ten Commandments displays in public school classrooms.
12: A group of Houston-area moms argue that the law violates the Texas Constitution. They point to a parental rights amendment that voters approved last November. It reads that parents have the right to make decisions concerning the child's upbringing. The lawsuit, which was filed Thursday, does not have a hearing scheduled. The plaintiffs are asking for a temporary restraining order against the three districts from displaying the Ten Commandments before their school years begin next month. I'm Lisa Carton.
11: Now the forecast across North Texas will have a stretch of hot to very hot afternoons throughout the coming week, with temperatures 2 to 4 degrees above seasonal averages. Clear skies tonight and Sunday night with lows in the mid-70s, sunny tomorrow and partly cloudy Tuesday through next Saturday with highs around 100. In Dallas, we have 93 degrees, and Fort Worth, we have 94. 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
15: 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He was arrested for allegedly operating the vehicle while intoxicated. Romo was issued 3 citations, including unsafe passing, and he is due to appear back in court in September.
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20: Jamie Markley, David Van Camp, and Scott Robbins.
21: We just become best friends.
20: Yep. Making sense of it all.
22: Now I get it.
20: And having some fun.
23: Lighten up, Francis.
20: This is the Markley, Van Camp, and Robbins Show. How about that, huh? It's already Friday. We're excited. I hope you're excited, too. This is the Markley, Van Camp, and Robbins Show. I'm Scott Robbins, right over there, David Van Camp. Jamie Markley, he takes his vacation time a day or two at a time.
24: Yeah, it's in chunks.
20: That's how it works. Yeah, he does it's there on the employee manual when you get it. Mm-hmm. Take your vacation 1 week at a time,
24: yeah,
20: 2 weeks at a time, 10 days at a time, or chunks.
24: Yes.
20: And he chose chunks, and that's mm-hmm. what he's doing. So he's off for a couple of days. And that list leaves me and Van Camp, and mm-hmm. we're going to try to plow through this thing today and get her done. We're going to start with Rand Paul.
24: Mm-hmm.
20: And now, apparently, Rand Paul is obsessed with Anthony Fauci.
24: Yes.
20: Now, the thing is, I don't even doubt that. I think he is obsessed with Anthony Fauci. I do.
24: Yeah.
20: I think it's for all the right reasons, mind you.
24: I think so, too. Yeah.
20: Yeah. But, I mean, they're trying to make it into this. He's insane. He can't get it. Anyway, we got a clip for you here. And where's this one coming from? Anyway?
24: This is from Fox Business. He was talking about Anthony Fauci and the diary that was released.
25: The most important revelation is not his adoration of celebrities. The most important revelation was that in January of 2020, he said and he knew that the early cases didn't come from the wet market, which made it less likely that it came from nature. But for years, we have clips for years of him continuing to say publicly that it came from the wet market.
26: Yes.
24: Well, including 2 days after he wrote in that little diary of his that, it looks like the wet market may have been an amplifier but was not the source. But two days later, he's on television saying, well, we think that's the source.
20: Right.
24: Yeah.
20: And he knew then. Mm-hmm. It was CYA time almost immediately.
24: Yeah. Now, I think the obsession with fame portion of it is quite amusing and humiliating for Anthony Fauci. But yes, Rand Paul is right. The big controversy is that Anthony Fauci, science's only begotten son, was actually saying one thing in public and believing something completely different, even with the vaccines. He said, look, I don't even feel safe with the vaccines. But then he's going out on national television every day saying, hey, it's time to do what you're told. Go get this COVID vaccine.
20: I saw a clip, and there's a lot of clips going around right now of
0: some of the embarrassing things that were said by news anchors in this country and newsrooms in this country, then it's terribly embarrassing and they all should be ashamed of themselves. They're not, but they should be. Anyway, all that being said, so I'm watching this and a lot of the clips that came up and they just break your heart when you see them. Yeah. Two clips. One of the elderly looking out windows while their loved ones are outside, you know, waving at them through a closed window. Can't open the window either. Because after all, I mean, you know, germs can penetrate that. So you can't do that. And there they are. And some of these people are dying. And it's just so sad. They wheel the hospital bed up to the window. Good Lord, that's terrible. The other one was little children crying their eyes out because they have to wear these masks. And they're 2 years old and they're getting a shot. Good Lord, man. What are we doing? Well, I mean, I look back on this time and I think to myself, man, I should have been much more vocal than I was.
24: Well, and you were pretty vocal.
0: I was, yeah.
24: So, yeah, I mean, it really is a shame what happened. And a lot of it is determined based on where you were in the country.
0: Yes.
24: But, I mean, as much as people like to talk about how, like, open Texas was, for example. Well, I mean, it was closed. I mean, nothing compared to Illinois or New York or California. I mean, it was shut down and there were restrictions put in place. So that you can't whitewash all of that. And all of that was because of the recommendations coming out of the task force, including by Mr. Anthony Fauci. Here's more from Rand Paul.
25: That is the definition of dishonesty.
2: Senator, I got 30 seconds. I want to get this in. Dr. Fauci's diary shows that he took credit for influencing the COVID-19 lockdowns. This entry from March 2020 claims he convinced the mayor of New York City to close schools. But we heard nothing about that from Fauci yesterday, of course. This was extremely detrimental to children, right? Will he ever have to answer for that?
25: Well, not only did he order these things privately, publicly he was saying he didn't do it. I know the governors did this, the mayors did it, but he did take credit for it privately. Mm. He talked to all these people privately, and shutting down the schools was based on this 6 feet of distance that he's now admitted there was no science to support it.
2: None at all.
24: Yeah, and going behind President Trump, having private conversations with all of these leaders around the country, and then not to mention, like, what the aide to Gavin Newsom told him, according to his own diary, which is, yeah, Gavin Newsom had decided to shut things down because of what he saw you talking about on television.
0: Yeah. Yeah.
24: So, yeah, okay, he doesn't have the authority to shut things down, but he has the authority to give people advice that they followed because they trusted Fauci, and it became a very much, you know, the science versus Donald Trump. And then if you hear some of the things that Trump was talking about, because he wasn't completely anti-lockdown either, by the way. I mean, you can't, I know he's trying to push back on that, but I mean, no, he was critical of Sweden, for example, you know, saying, hey, look, you know, Sweden could have a really bad situation if they don't completely lock down. They didn't.
0: Well, you're buying a story from a person that you feel like is intellectually superior to you in this area.
24: Yeah.
0: And you're going with it because they're in that position. But I mean, so you got to play along with it to a certain extent anyway.
24: Oh, sure. Well, and also, I mean, when you have Fauci out there talking about how irresponsible it is for Trump to even consider opening up before Easter of 2020. Oh, my goodness. You know, this is this terrible thing. I understand. You know, Trump wanted to try to find some sort of middle ground, it looks like.
0: I think so, too. And I think he was hearing it from both sides.
24: Yeah.
0: I mean, in his ear. They were in his ear the whole time.
24: Oh, for sure.
0: You know, another thing, and Deborah Birx, the scarf lady, who was, you know, hand-in-hand with Fauci during the whole thing. We saw her on TV all the time, too.
24: Mm-hmm.
0: And she was saying in an interview that they knew that the 2 weeks to flatten the curve thing was nonsense.
24: Oh, yeah. They
0: knew it when they did it.
24: The way that she talked about it, though, and I think if you go back and check, that was kind of the initial intent, was to say, hey, we're recommending that people just, you know, limit travel and all of that. And then she says, and then all of a sudden we're getting all these reports that schools are going to be shut down and, you know, businesses are going to be closed. And it's like, well, that's not really what we were getting at. Again, also slightly revisionist history
0: exactly.
24: on the part of Dr.
0: Yes.
24: But she brought up the point, you know, then I come to find out that behind closed doors, Anthony Fauci was the guy ordering the code red all over the place.
0: Yep. Yep. Sure enough.
24: Mm-hmm.
0: Chuck Todd weighed in because as only Chuck Todd can. Was this on his Toddcast?
24: It was on the Chuck Toddcast, actually.
0: Yeah,
24: yes.
0: Ridiculous name. Okay, yeah.
24: Yeah, he's very upset that anyone would dare question Anthony Fauci in the manner that Rand Paul is.
0: Oh, sure.
19: He's 85. He's, you know, it's ridiculous that he's being, you know, this is basically, Rand Paul, I think, is participating in elder abuse here.
0: Oh, okay.
19: That doesn't mean I don't think Fauci should have to answer questions. But releasing the private journals was just gross. That's not fact-finding. It was just a public humiliation.
24: Well, I actually think it was fact-finding.
0: Because I disagree, yeah.
24: Like what we talked about, what we have talked about for the last week and what we just talked about 2 minutes ago. You know, there were a lot of things that Fauci was saying to himself in private that he was not sharing with the rest of the class. That's a problem. and also coordinating with other researchers in the field to try to say, hey, we got to, you know, push away from this whole lab leak thing. I mean, there's one guy in these, and I don't think this was in the diary. It was actually some documents that were released by Rand Paul and by the committee that he chairs, but where there was a researcher saying, I'm surprised this didn't come out of North Carolina, because apparently they were doing the same kind of research at a bio lab in North Carolina. It's like, okay, So there was a massive cover your keister operation going on with Fauci behind closed doors. So it's not just a public humiliation, but that's how Chuck Todd on the Chuck Todd cast wants to frame it.
19: And, you know, here's the irony here. So what did we learn? Anthony Fauci enjoyed the media attention. You know who else enjoys a lot of media attention? Rand Paul. In fact, if we indicted every single person in Washington who enjoyed being recognized by Barbara Streisand, Julia Roberts, or Kelsey Grammer, there'd be nobody left to serve. So look, it's very frustrating watching all this. We know Rand Paul's obsession is origin of COVID, and we get it. The internet demands one answer. Reality gives us usually two. This virus may have the answer. Everybody may be right. It's very likely. The most likely aspect of this is that the virus originated naturally. It was being studied in a laboratory after already being found naturally, and it all escaped. But the point is,
0: what?
19: Origin and release are not the same thing.
24: Sorry, I'll pause it right there.
0: I have no idea where that theory came from.
24: Yeah, I
0: that's
24: I,
0: a new one.
24: Yeah, I had not heard that one. I don't know if these are sources in his head. I mean, maybe, but I had just not heard that. I mean, I think it seems to be more likely that it was being studied in that lab, yes, and then it got out. But then here's the straw man argument that he brings up on the old Chuck Toddcast.
19: And one doesn't automatically into the other. And it doesn't do anything to help us prepare for the next pandemic. So look, it is, I just find this thing, it's obvious what it is. It's a political distraction to what's going on right now with Republican Party politics. For Rand Paul, it's just an obsession. It's a grievance. And I think it's a terrible look on him. I genuinely think this is, you know, a pretty thoughtful senator, you know, 60 to 80% of the time.
24: Mm-hmm. And then he goes on from there.
0: Oh,
24: I agree that it's an obsession.
0: That. Well, of course it's an obsession, yes.
24: I think part of it, too, is that Fauci, along with others, did everything they could to try to discredit Rand Paul when he was actually right about a whole lot of things. So there is a personal aspect to that with Rand Paul, I believe. And I, you know, again, we've talked about this before. I don't always like Rand Paul's style, but in this, you know, he's been like a dog with a bone.

0: I'm going to be asking these questions.
1: Yeah. Well, yeah, he drew first blood, no question. Yeah. But here's the thing, too. I mean, when I'm looking at all this, and Chuck Todd's point is, boy, it was embarrassing. And diary was just embarrassing. Mm-hmm. You don't put it on a freaking government server then, jackass.
0: Well, I'm glad he did.
1: If you want this stuff kept to yourself for the next generation to pour through after you're gone, mm-hmm. then you don't put it on a government server. It's open to anybody. Yeah. You dope. So anyway, yeah, that's part of it. I want to get to the my second least favorite senator in Illinois. Mm-hmm. I hate them both, but this time it's Dick Durbin's turn. Yes. And Dick has now taken the side of the socialist, you tell me. He's come aboard, huh?
0: Yeah, well, there's a big battle happening in the Democrat Party that we've talked about a lot because socialists are running and winning Democrat primaries. And Senator John Fetterman, he's picking a fight with Bernie Sanders because Bernie is one of the driving forces behind getting these socialists on board. Bernie doesn't seem to care, so I thought this was funny. CNN played the back and forth between John Fetterman and Bernie Sanders for Dick Durbin to, well, try to get his reaction to all of this. And it was very interesting to me.
2: Let me play this for you, Senator.
3: Is Bernie making it harder for Democrats to recapture the majority?
4: Well, yeah. I mean, like, what's he out on it? Well, what's in it for him? You know, if it's not anything more at this point, ego. You know, maybe sit a few out, Bernie. You know, it's you're not helping.
5: I would not put too much credibility in what somebody like Fetterman says. So, John, I'm not going to take your advice.
2: Who's right here, Senator?
6: There's a progressive wing within the Democratic Party. We have seen it demonstrated in a lot of elections. We are a big tent party, and there's room for progressives as well as those who have a different point of view. I would say to Bernie Sanders, we need your help. In a constructive way, and I'm sure you're going to give it as you have in the past. To Mr. Fetterman, John Fetterman, my colleague, I respect you very much, but we need a big tent to bring this party together and take the presidency back.
0: We need a big party.
1: Yep. Oh, God. Okay.
0: We need to get together.
1: You know, here's the thing about Dick Durbin. I can pretty much tell you what he's going to say before he says it because he runs the company line, has all the time. I really don't even know what the guy stands for. I've never known. Oh. They just tell him what to say. And now, by the way, here comes the Big Ten argument again, too.
0: Oh, yeah.
1: And that you got to include that. That was in the notes that were given to him by the party, too. You mm-hmm. will say this.
0: Everybody's been saying that. Yeah, Big Ten.
1: Yeah. That's what it's just the Big Ten. I mean, communists are welcome. We can't call them that, but that's what they are. Progressives, yeah. Please. Mm-hmm. I'm not surprised. He irritates the hell out of me anyway. So, and he's, by the way, 113. He's gone after this year, too, right?
0: Yeah, he's out.
1: Yeah, be another nut that takes the place. Mm-hmm. I mean, Tammy Duckworth, is she even still the senator?
0: Yeah.
1: You never hear from her anymore, though.
0: No, she usually keeps a lower profile, yeah.
1: All right, I want to get to this Katie Wilson audio. We're going to have time for this?
0: We'll have time for it in a little bit, yeah.
1: Okay, good. We got to get some Katie Wilson, the mayor of Seattle. Yeah, I can't wait to hear from her. That's always fascinating to me. All right, top five things, top five stories we're following today. We'll get to that coming up next. This is the Markley, Van Camp, and Robbins Show.
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12: Yep. This is the Markley, Van Camp, and Robbins Show. I'm Scott Robbins, right over there, David Van Camp, Jamie Markley on special assignment today. The top five stories we're following today, David.
13: Roderick Bray, the Republican who led the charge against Trump's push to redistrict in Indiana, is now not seeking re-election to his leadership post in the state Senate because he's lost the support of his colleagues. Mm-hmm. Number four, President Trump says, remember this picture on the massive illegal alien surge in Spain. That's going yes. to be us in 3 years if the wrong side gets in. If the Democrats get in, you will not live a very good life.
12: We talked about this yesterday, and I agree 100%. Yeah. Show people that picture.
13: And so number three, just some context on that. Spain's Interior Ministry estimates around 60,000 illegal aliens
12: wow.
13: crossed into Ceuta in the last 24 hours from Morocco. This is a small territory that's on the northern coast of Africa.
12: Yeah.
13: That's what's called an exclave. So it's not part of continental Europe, but it's an easy access point for, obviously, tens of thousands, and the numbers are growing, and it's absolute chaos. We'll have a statement from the president coming up in just a minute. Number two, the Democrat who replaced Graham Platner in the U.S. Senate race in Maine is apparently married to his second cousin. Troy Jackson and his wife have two kids together. Yeah. Okay.
8: This is so great.
13: Yeah. So you go from the Nazi to the cousin humper. All right.
8: Kissing cousins.
13: And then number one, investigators believe Iran probably behind the cyber attack on Minnesota water systems. Minnesota IT services said that operational technology at more than 30 community water systems was targeted. There have been other states targeted as well.
8: It's like a reoccurring nightmare for me.
13: Oh, yeah. President Trump, though, says that he thinks it's corrupt governors. I think he's trying to play the diplomatic game. I'd rather he just not say anything. But here's the president talking about Spain.
14: You know, I saw Spain yesterday, and I watched the catastrophe that took place. It looks like an invasion of a country by hundreds of thousands of people. And that same thing's going to happen to us if the Republicans don't get elected, except worse, much bigger, much easier to get into, despite the fact that we have built thousands of miles of wall.
13: Yeah. I mean, it's true. You got to think about that. All right, what's your story? It's coming up, Scott.
15: Yep.
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19: Fox News, I'm Chris DeMeo. Multiple people are dead in a shooting at an In-N-Out restaurant in Twin Falls, Idaho.
20: The suspected shooter in this incident is deceased.
19: Twin Falls Police Chief Michael Hicks, there are others injured. President Trump spending the weekend in Bedminster, New Jersey.
21: President Trump is here at his golf club in New Jersey this weekend, although we do not expect to see him at least for the rest of the day. But President Trump yesterday held a cabinet meeting at Camp David where he addressed Iran and put new pressure on the regime. White House Press Secretary Caroline Levitt tells Fox in part Iran will continue to pay until they have come to the table in what President Trump deems a meaningful way. New effort also underway to end the conflict between Israel and Hamas. President Trump says the U.S. and Israel are aligned on plans. Under this agreement, Hamas would turn over weapons and Israel would withdraw from Gaza.
19: Fox's Alex Hogan. 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
22: I'm WFAA meteorologist Cassie Hyder. Our skies will be clear this evening and overnight as temperatures drop down into the middle 70s. We're expecting sunny skies on your Sunday afternoon, a high of around 97 and a light north wind. On Monday, sunny skies, a light south wind with highs in the upper 90s. And then on Tuesday, mostly sunny with a high of 100 degrees.

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10: All right, here we go. This is the Markley, Van Camp, and Robin Show. I'm Scott Robbins, right over there, David Van Camp. Mm-hmm. Jimmy Markley on special assignment. He will be back with us when? Wednesday, I guess, huh?
11: Yeah, next Wednesday.
10: Taking a couple of days off. He does chunks of vacation.
11: Yes, he does.
10: Doesn't ever take a week in a row. He just takes two or three days at a time. So yeah. That's what he does. So anyway, it's us. We're in. And I know, David, you've been bit by a bug, too. I mean,
11: yeah.
10: It's one of those summertime bugs.
11: Yeah, one of those, like, late summer, just in time to get well and get sick all over again when the kids go back to school.
10: Yeah, this has got nothing to do with the lettuce you ate.
11: No.
10: Okay, all right.
11: No diarrhea lettuce.
10: Just checking of the explosive variety. Mm-hmm. Yes, because now that we know that there are different descriptors of diarrhea.
11: Yes.
10: You get moderate diarrhea, inconvenient diarrhea,
11: yes.
10: And then you move on to the explosive. Mm-hmm. That's the triple crown of diarrhea right there.
11: Yeah.
10: All right, I can tell you that no one else is talking about this today but us. All right, David, what do you got going on? What's happening?
11: Seattle police chief has officially, quote-unquote, resigned.
10: Oh,
11: I mean, he was asked to tender his resignation after the mess of a comms response to the deadly shooting on Sunday at the Seattle Center at that food festival. Mayor Katie Wilson announced it in a recorded video, basically saying, hey, you know, we all need to be held accountable, but we're only going to make the chief accountable.
10: Right.
11: That's pretty much it. So here we go.
12: Earlier this week, I should not have defended the fact that the city did not use Alert Seattle. Through our review, I have learned that there was a miscommunication between departments that resulted in no alert going out when it would have been a good tool to use. I also want to name that there was miscommunication between SPD and my office about the timing of a press conference late in the evening between 9:45 and 10:45 p.m. What I did not fully understand in that.
11: Before she goes on, the issue there was that there was a second gunman on the loose or a second suspect on the loose, and they waited 5 hours to tell people about it.
10: Yep.
11: And the thing is, I mean, it sounds like it was actually her office that was preventing a press conference. I know they're denying that, but she's blaming the police, I guess. But the word is that they were waiting for other elected officials to show up in town before they gave this critical update, which, you know, it's one thing if you're waiting on a press conference just sort of say everything that has already happened. But when you have another suspect actively on the loose, you got to get that information out.
10: Yeah, but you got to get everybody gathered around the TV, the television shot.
11: Oh, yeah. You got to have, you know, local dignitaries, the governor, Pramila Jayapal. Everybody's got
10: to
11: be there.
10: Yeah, they had to wait for Jayapal to get there, apparently. Right? I'm serious. Yeah.
11: All right. And here we go. A little bit more from the mayor, Katie Wilson.
12: What I did not fully understand in that moment was how little information had reached the public or the press since the incident began at 6 p.m. Had I known that, I would have pushed for an immediate briefing rather than waiting for a press conference to be organized. The frustration that was directed at elected officials arriving that evening was understandable, and it was frustration that had been building for hours. We are now putting in place processes and protocols to ensure that this does not happen again. This includes updated SPD protocols for communicating with the media and the public, clearer coordination between departments, and stronger communication channels between my office and SPD. As we move forward, accountability applies to me, our systems, and every part of city leadership. Today, that includes an important update about SPD. This afternoon, I received and accepted the resignation of Chief Barnes. I want to thank him for his service to the city.
11: Okay.
10: Which city?
11: Yeah, right. He didn't live there full time. Didn't live in Seattle full time. So, yeah, it is. It's just such a mess. And I think it's funny that the one guy is the police chief. He's the guy who's going to fall down for everybody else.
10: Yep.
11: I mean, I guess that's kind of how leadership works. I mean, with Katie.
10: She can't fire herself.
11: Yeah, Katie. Well, she can. She could resign. She probably should resign. Not if you really resign. Understand it, if you're like, I didn't realize how little information was getting out to the public. Really? You're not.
10: I do not know that. Yeah.
11: This is what happens, though, when you've got this, you know, 40-something-year-old who's never had a real job in her life, never had to provide for herself, living off the parents' dime until she got elected. This is what happens when you put somebody like that in a position of leadership. It is deer in the headlights.
10: It's almost a precursor now to run for a mayor of a sizable city.
11: Right.
10: You have no experience and no job. No real job.
11: No job. Parents, you know, you have no practical experience in anything, but, you know, you've got ideals.
10: Right.
11: And that makes up for it, I guess.
10: Absolutely. Yeah. Yes, sir. Crazy, crazy, crazy.
11: Well, meanwhile, in Madison, you mentioned this yesterday, Madison, Wisconsin, a bunch of dirty communists have set up an autonomous zone in Madison protesting.
10: The Kras?
11: They're calling it the Kras, because it's the Tory Ruiz autonomous zone. Tory Ruiz is this dirtbag who stabbed a cop and got shot.
10: Has a record as long as your arm. Should have been in jail.
11: Yeah. Deadbeat dad.
10: Yeah.
11: Had multiple run-ins with the cops.
10: Yes.
11: Stabbed a cop, got shot, and killed. All right.
10: He's been sainted now.
11: Yes, of course he is, yes. Now, here's a news report about the Kras, including a comment from a city council member. You'll hear him about halfway through the clip talking about the price, because the city is literally paying to keep this going. It's not just being permitted.
10: They're
11: providing resources for this.
10: Yep, sure are.
11: Here we go.
13: You could see just how much the encampment has grown at the site where Corey was shot and killed by Madison police. Protesters have put up a number of tents here. They have people essentially running checkpoints at each side of the encampment, checking who's coming in and out of this site. They even have tire spikes in the perimeter. The city has also put their own salt trucks on one end of the intersection, and they've also scheduled garbage pickup for residents in the area, as well as people inside of the encampment.
14: I can't say, you know, what it's all costing, but I'm sure we'll find out.
13: But there is, you know, a price tag to keep something like this going.
14: Certainly. So when we have those cell trucks going, there's overtime involved, certainly. And with any of these other services, yes.
13: I reached out to Madison's mayor for an interview, which her office declined at this time. But in statements that were released to the public, it said that her office is working to come up with a peaceful resolution to all of this while still honoring Corey. But protesters that I've spoken with here tell me they're not going anywhere. The officer involved in this shooting is facing charges.
11: How captured are you?
10: Yes.
11: When you go, okay, yeah, this lifelong criminal who stabbed a cop gets killed, and a bunch of idiot kids try to take over a couple of city blocks or whatever. It's like an intersection or something like that they've got. Not only are you providing, sanitation services.
10: Yes.
11: You're going to send in hardworking men who go and handle garbage all day for a living to clean up and wipe the keisters of these spoiled brats who have set up this autonomous zone. And you also say we need a peaceful resolution that also, by the way, honors the memory of the dirtbag criminal whose death means that Madison is actually safer than it was before the shooting.
10: There is no peaceful resolution here, okay?
11: No.
10: We're going to go in and rock some heads until this thing gets cleared out.
11: Just bring in the
10: water. This is ridiculous.
11: Listen, I've seen pictures of some of these people in the CRAS. I bring in the water cannons. It's been a while since they've even had a shower.
10: Yeah.
11: It's called two birds, one stone.
10: I want to know where everybody's from, too.
11: Oh, yeah.
10: Because, I mean, the bat signal goes out.
11: Oh, for sure.
10: And everybody comes running and gets paid for it. You know what pisses me off, though, is the idea that there's some sort of, we have to negotiate.
11: Yeah.
10: We're not negotiating. It's not negotiating. You took over a street.
11: Right.
10: You can't do that. If I live on that street, I got to go through a checkpoint to get to my house? No. No. We're not playing that game. There's no resolution other than me going in and forcibly dragging your hippie ass out.
11: Exactly.
10: That's it.
11: It's
10: we're not talking to you. There's no peace accords going on here. God. That's appeasement.
11: Yes.
10: That's giving them exactly what they want, and you're supplying them with porta potties.
11: Yes, and sanitation service, and trash pickup.
10: We're not doing that. You're going to pick it all up in a chain gang.
11: That would be justice, yes.
10: Absolutely, that would be justice. You're going to clean up your own messes.
11: Yeah, people who
10: You're like your parents should have told you to do years ago and didn't.
11: I mean, yeah, the people who actually contribute to society shouldn't be on the hook for cleaning up these brats' messes.
10: No.
11: It's ridiculous.
10: No. And you're bringing in porta potties?
11: Yes.
10: God.
11: It is.
10: What are you opening up, food carts too? I don't know.
11: They probably will, yeah.
10: Yeah, let's have a couple of food carts on either end.
11: All right, it's time.
10: And it's free, by the way, too,
11: oh, yeah.
10: So the city will pay for that as well.
11: Yeah.
10: God, dang.
11: All right, now that you're all wound up, it's time for What's Your Story?
10: All right, yeah.
11: This is something we do a couple of times every single day, where we go around the table and share a story that caught our attention. May not be the biggest story of the day, but you wanted to share with everybody else. Anyway, Scott, what's your story?
10: I'm going to go back to Seattle for just a second here, and this has to do with the WNBA. A couple of young girls, and they were described as cute as a button young girls, and they are, went to a game featuring, it was the Seattle, what is the name of their team? Seattle
11: Storm
10: I think. Troopers or something.
11: Storm,
10: I don't know what it is. Yeah. So anyway, they go to the game because, Sophie Cunningham and Caitlin Clark are going to be playing with Indiana there, right? And they bring signs with them. And the signs say, "Thank you for speaking up for us girls." Meaning that's what Sophie did. She spoke out against the trans thing going on in the world today with men participating in women's athletics, right?
11: Yeah.
10: Very sane approach. She wasn't bitter or crappy about it. She just said, "No, I don't think it's right. I think girls should have a girls' space where they're allowed to participate in playing athletics without being bodied up by some guy."
11: Mm-hmm.
10: I don't agree with that. I think it's terrible and it shouldn't happen. End of story. Went on to say, clarify it by saying, look, I got mass love for everybody, but there's just some things you can't do. Yeah. And that's one of the things in my mind. Well, the owner of the Seattle Stormtroopers decided that she was taking an exception to it and went up to these girls during the game. Her name is Celeste Keating. And, she, by the way, is one of the co-owners of the team, went up to him and started yelling at him, told him they were blanking insane. And then you got these guys, these men in the crowd, these men. Well, I use that term loosely.
11: Yeah.
10: Right, yeah. Who go up there and start hassling them, too. And one's like, take out the trash. Come over here and get him out. Get him to blanking out of here. And now they got all these people that gathered around yelling at him. And they started crying and the whole thing. And so that's where it is right now. Well, they suspended the co-owner for 5 games, right?
11: Yeah.
10: So she got booted for 5 games. She can't come back to any of the games. No big deal there. But I'm thinking to myself, how long are we going to let this go on? I mean, the NBA, by the way, has some blood on their hands, too, because they're supplying cash to the WNBA to keep it afloat. And you got to cut that crap off right now.
11: Mm-hmm.
10: These girls did nothing wrong. They weren't yelling. They weren't jumping up and down. They were holding a sign.
11: Yeah.
10: And Sophie Clark is one of the big heroes in their lives.
11: Cunningham. Yeah.
10: Or Cunningham, rather. Yeah. Sophie Cunningham is one of the big heroes in their life. And I'm so frustrated by it and upset by it because it's just like you can't, unless you toe the line 100%, you can't differentiate at all.
11: Well, that's
10: you can't say, look, man, let people be whatever people want to be, but this is not a space that they can get into, right?
11: Right. Well, and that's the damnedest thing about the whole thing is like Sophie Cunningham's statement of just saying, yeah, we need to protect girls' spaces. Okay, cool.
10: That's it.
11: That is something that is shared like at worst by 80% of the population. It's probably like 90, really.
10: Most sane people, yes, understand what that means. Yes.
11: Yes.
10: And by the way, I can't wait for the day that a guy who's a 12th man in the NBA or is done playing in Europe or whatever, at the tail end of his career, still wants to knock down 100K, 100, 200K a year, playing basketball, gets into the WNBA. What are they going to do?
11: Yeah.
10: Tell him no? They can't do that. Right? They're going to have to allow him to play. He's going to body up girls. He's going to score 100 points a game. And what are they going to do about it?
11: Mm-hmm.
10: They can't do it. And I can't wait for that day.
11: Yeah.
10: I can't wait for some guy who's gets booted out of Europe because he's not good enough to play there even, but decides, I don't really want a real job. Why would I want to go work in a plant when I can go play basketball for a couple of more years?
11: Yeah.
10: And dominate, by the way.
11: Mm-hmm.
10: All right. It hasn't happened yet, but it's going to happen. Yeah. And I can't wait for the day when it does happen.
11: It'll be a great day when somebody just declares for the draft.
10: Yeah. Declare for the draft. You know, they know they're not NBA caliber.
11: Yeah.
10: But they can absolutely declare for the draft, and they'll go in and they'll make the team and they'll dominate. Like I said, if you had one of the premier NBA players and they were playing the WNBA, they would score 500 points a game.
11: Right.
10: They would.
11: Yeah.
10: So anyway.
11: All right, it's What's Your Story, where we go around and share a story that may not be the biggest one of the day, but something that caught your attention. This is related to one of the big stories of the day for my story, and it is the absolute invasion that is going on in that Spanish exclave in Africa.
10: Man.
11: Dude, 60,000 people in this tiny little territory have crossed in, and the border collapsed yesterday. 60,000 people and counting in 24 hours. Well, now you've got Italy and several other countries suspending the agreement that they usually have in the European Union, which is freedom of travel. Like, you don't have to have a passport to go from one EU country to the next. You can just go. Well, they're suspending that agreement. I think Finland and Sweden are also asking for waivers on that, and France is locking down its borders. Man, it's almost like all these countries are going, Spain? Never heard of it. Never,
10: right.
11: Huh? What? Spain? They're like, well, hey, there's this EU agreement that you've got to, help disperse some of this population. And they're like, new phone, who dis? They're not going to answer that call because they've got France, a lot of problems on their own.
10: France has got a big problem with it, too.
11: Yeah, they do. So that is my story for What's Your Story.
10: Okay. Woof. Okay, I'm going to get some happy stuff out here.
11: All right. Oh, we do have Nimrods in the
10: really
11: news. Including a grocery chain that is, selling ice cubes.
10: All right.
11: We'll get to that.
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0: This is the Markley, Van Camp, and Robbins Show. I'm Scott Robbins. Right over there. You see that guy right over there? That's David Van Camp. Jamie Markley, the guy who's not here, he'll be back on Wednesday.
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1: Anthony Fauci, of course, testifying, pleading the fifth 111 times. And apparently he has a Twitter account. 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One when he first joined Twitter, and now this one that he posted, I guess, today, where it's a picture of him looking sternly up at the senators in front of him. He's got Anthony Fauci, MD, the little name card there, and then he's looking very serious up at the senators. And his caption is, good versus evil.
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18: Gunfire in Idaho. I'm Chris DeMeo, Fox News. Police in Twin Falls say that there are multiple fatalities in a shooting this afternoon at an In-N-Out restaurant. The shooter is dead and there are injuries. Police continue an investigation. New attacks in the Middle East as the conflict between the U.S. and Iran continues.
20: Kuwait reporting a number of drone attacks from Iran from the early morning hours. No casualties reported. Iran initially taking responsibility for attacking two oil tankers in the Strait of Hormuz. Those attacks have since been confirmed by British maritime analysts. One of those tankers disabled partially in with the attack. The other got away but just saw the splash of a projectile in the water. These attacks on tankers often spike short-term oil prices. President Trump expressing frustration during the week at allowing space for diplomacy with Iran, saying their leadership often says one thing and does something completely different. The president taking time out to warn that a major wave of U.S. attacks against Iran could be ahead in the very near future.
18: It's Fox's Steve Harrigan in Tel Aviv. Now, sources say Saudi Crown Prince Mohammed bin Salman is urging President Trump not to escalate the Iran war as the president weighs new strikes. Well, a crowded field of candidates in South Carolina are seeking the seat held by the late Senator Lindsey Graham, including businessman Mark Lynch. He says he likes his chances.
21: Our polling showed a year ago that they prefer a successful businessman like myself instead of another career politician or an attorney.
18: Lynch appearing on Fox's Saturday in America. Lindsey Graham's sister, Darlene, is filling out the remainder of her brother's term. 10 mountain climbers are confirmed dead after they were swept away by an avalanche in Pakistan. Rescuers have found the bodies and recovered three of them on Friday. No let-up in the war between Russia and Ukraine. Russia hitting Kyiv with a barrage of missiles and drones, killing 9 and injuring 33. 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
22: Hundreds gathered to honor Private First Class Isabella Gonzalez. I'm Steve Cumming in the 24-hour Breaking News Center. The crowd turned out at Plano's Prestonwood Baptist Church this evening to honor the life of PFC Gonzalez, a 19-year-old Carrollton native who died in an Iranian attack in Jordan. Young service members attended in full dress uniforms, walking alongside older veterans in their military service caps. Mourners lined up outside the sanctuary, waiting for up to an hour to pay their respects. A new pilot program kicked off today in Fort Worth to target speeding drivers, particularly on stretches of Loop 820 and I-30 each day from 8 p.m. to 4 a.m., when accidents are most common. High-risk corridors were identified by stretches of road where speeds exceeded 80 miles per hour and combining that data with fatality records. Driving too fast accounted for 34% of serious and fatal crashes on the region's highways last year. The program will be evaluated after 90 days and may be expanded to other North Texas cities if successful. Two people were shot and one was killed after a fight escalated to a deadly shooting early this morning in the 4100 block of East Berry Street. There, Fort Worth officers found a man who had been shot. First responders attempted to save the man, but he was pronounced dead at the scene. Now the forecast, it calls for a stretch of hot to very hot afternoons through the upcoming week, with temperatures 2 to 4 degrees above seasonal averages. Clear skies tonight and Sunday night with lows in the mid-70s. Then sunny tomorrow and partly cloudy Tuesday through next Saturday, all with highs around 100. In Dallas, we have 90 degrees. In Fort Worth, we have 89. 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I'm Steve Cumming.
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4: This is the Markley, Van Camp, and Robbins Show. Yep. Here we go. This is the Markley, Van Camp, and Robbins Show. I'm Scott Robbins. Right over there, David Van Camp. Jamie Markley on special assignment. He'll be back with us next week. All right. Deborah Birx has been out yapping lately. You know, she didn't get a pardon. Your mic's off, David.
9: All right. There we go. No, she didn't get a pardon.
2: No. So is she open to being drug in front of Congress now?
9: I guess so. It seems like she's feeling pretty comfortable about her role or any private documents that may be out there.
2: This is one of the things that I found very interesting. This next clip you've got here. Mm-hmm. Is her claim that election politics drove COVID policies.
9: Yeah.
2: Which is, again, something we suspected.
9: Well, I think you kind of knew, right?
2: But here's, it felt like it anyway.
9: Yeah, here's Deborah Birx talking to the CBS streaming channel.
10: I think all of us need to be quite honest with ourselves about how the not only the information evolved, but the needs for the relevant, what we call countermeasures, should have also evolved. But because it was an election year, there were states that persisted in their very tight mitigations, and others that showed us a way that you could open K through 12 and higher ed. And I saw it myself. If you gave higher ed tests, they really prevented spread. And so we should have a dialogue about how are we going to do this next time? How are we going to prevent spread? How do we keep K through 12 open? How do we keep higher ed open? How do we keep businesses open?
9: Well, I think you look at states like Georgia, then Florida, and then eventually Texas. I mean, you look at these states that did it successfully. And I it would be great if we could have this reasonable conversation. The problem right now is that whenever somebody wants to hold, I don't know, whether it's the teachers union, whether it's Anthony Fauci, people like that accountable for knowingly pushing falsehoods about the COVID response and what it should be, or where it came from, or how it developed, you get shouted down by one political party. It's like that part has to happen first. We have to hold people accountable who knew better and still went this disastrous route.
2: Yeah, and those are the people, and in the states that she's referring to that had the harshest lockdown measures were states run by governors who hated Donald Trump.
9: Yes.
2: So whatever would make Trump look better or the economy feel better, they were not going to go along with it because they might lose the election.
9: Well,
2: I mean, it was pathetic, man. And I go back to this, and I think a lot of these guys, too, in these blue states, these governors, always had the idea they were just a little smarter than you were.
9: Yes.
2: Like, you hang on, you dumb people. You people out there who are buying into the fact that maybe there's questions as to what Fauci or Birx are saying. Maybe we should be questioning some of this. Well, I can't let you out there yapping your gums. I got to shut you up.
9: Because
2: we're smarter than you.
9: Yes. Well, and I think forget about
2: J.B. Pritzker.
9: Right. And also, you can even set aside the politics of it. It became a status symbol for the left. That if you're wearing a mask at every opportunity, if you're getting, you know, your 15th booster or whatever, that's a status symbol that you're smarter. That you are the one following the science.
2: Right. And all these other people are the ones not doing it. Yes,
9: exactly.
2: The uneducated masses, those fools.
9: Yeah.
2: Yeah, and we're going to save you from yourself.
9: Yep.
2: That was another one. I can remember Pritzker in Illinois. Somebody said, well, you know, we got all this stuff going on, you know, north of I-80 in the metro area of Chicago. Mm-hmm. You know, what about the mitigation downstate? I mean, where there are less people.
9: Yeah.
2: Well, you know, he's laughing about it. Well, it's not like the virus discriminates as to where you are.
9: This virus knows no boundaries.
2: Yeah, and he's such a jackass, smug about it, right?
9: Mm-hmm.
2: And, you know, and that's the thing that pissed me off the most. Not even listening to anything else.
9: Yeah.
2: Because Donald Trump suggested that maybe some parts of the country could reopen.
9: Yeah.
2: And some parts maybe need to stay closed based on density of population, right? Well, geez, you idiots. You stupid people.
9: You rude.
2: I mean, they did. They talked down to you. Mm-hmm. And David, back to your point, your initial point was, yeah, because if you had a differing opinion or if you were willing to say, hey, how about this ivermectin? What's going on with it?
9: Yeah.
2: You were laughed at by the elite. And you were right, by the way.
9: Yeah.
2: I mean, the ivermectin thing, it was correct.
9: Mm-hmm.
2: It did help. It continues to help.
9: Yeah.
2: I mean, damn, man. That's the thing I think that drove people nuts. We're willing to listen to opinion, but let us come up with, you know, if there's a differing opinion, we should be able to hear it without being scoffed at.
9: Well, right. And actually, like, vet it and have the conversation.
2: Exactly.
9: Have the debate. Not just, no, trust Fauci.
2: Yeah, right. No, we trust, well, Dr. Fauci is...
9: But they immediately went to, like, Joe Rogan's taking horse paste.
2: Right.
9: It's like, no, he's not.
2: And Joe Rogan was right.
9: And I remember him going, hey, I can afford people medicine, mother, you know?
2: Yeah, right, exactly. Yeah, did that start, where did that whole horse paste thing...
9: There had been...
2: Is that CNN that started that?
9: Well, there had been a sort of viral claim that feed stores were running out of ivermectin because there is an animal, there is a veterinary version of this.
2: Yeah.
9: And so that, because people were buying ivermectin or whatever, or no, that, was that ivermectin? Yeah. I can't remember. I get mixed up between that and hydroxychloroquine. But that was the whole thing. The horse paste came out of that. And I think that started in Oklahoma. And then no one could ever actually provide proof that this was happening en masse.
2: No.
9: Right. So... And the hydroxychloroquine, that was one that NBC News actually pushed this whole thing where a woman gave her husband chloroquine in fish tank cleaner.
2: Right.
9: And they tried to blame Trump for somebody feeding her husband fish tank cleaner.
2: Yes.
9: Uh-huh.
2: Oh, yeah, they did. Well, So I mean, and then Trump made the offhand comment about, I don't know, maybe, what was he had to inject or something?
9: Well, yeah, he said
2: and
9: something.
2: It was like... One of those kind of, you know, tongue-in-cheeky type things.
9: Well, I think he was trying to talk about, like, UV light therapy.
2: Yeah, that was it.
9: And then just totally, I mean, it was...
2: Inject Clorox or something.
9: Well, it got turned into inject bleach. You never told people to inject bleach. But, and I'll be honest, I remember watching that as it was happening, going, I can't follow a thing that guy said. But it kind of reminds me of if, like, I hear a doctor tell me something really complicated about something that may be going on with my health... And I just try to riff on it off the top of my head. So anyway, it's ulceritis. Going to be treated with you got Pepto Bismuth.
2: It's a knockoff.
9: He had heard something and then didn't quite have command over the source material.
2: No, he didn't. And he was just throwing his stuff out there, right?
9: Yeah, but he did not tell people to inject bleach. That was
2: the big deal. He should inject bleach. Yeah, but the fish tank cleaner thing was one of my favorites.
9: Yeah.
2: So anyway, it is interesting though. It is what we find out now. And again, a lot of this stuff. And if you were with us the whole time during the COVID thing, you're probably going, well, they're saying things I already knew.
9: Yeah.
2: They're just admitting it now.
9: Right.
2: That's the only thing. It's the only difference between this whole thing. All right. We move on. That Chris Cillizza.
9: Yes.
2: Well, he misled himself about Fauci.
9: Yes.
2: Did he? Really?
9: Yeah, he was with CNN during the initial outbreak and is once again doing that thing where liberal journalists start agreeing with conservatives just years after the fact.
2: Yep.
9: It's sort of like, hey, Jake Tapper, did you know that Joe Biden was senile? What? You're telling me this for the first time. So Chris Cillizza picked up the mantle on that one.
3: I think that Fauci largely couched his guidance in, you know, this is the best available knowledge we have right now. I believe this to be the case based on what we know. Again, this was a very fast changing thing. We had never seen COVID-19 before. So everyone was kind of figuring it out as they went along. I think Fauci in the main couched his guidance. I think the bigger problem was people like me who were so desperate. I'm a hypochondriac. So COVID-19 was really challenging. I was so desperate for something to grasp onto that I could do, whether that was masking or social isolation or you know, whatever it may be, keeping the kids out of school, that I didn't really pay any attention to Fauci's couching. I just heard, need to wear a mask, need to stay away from people, this is really bad.
9: And then you relayed that to the audience.
2: Yes.
9: Saying it was fact. So you took your own neuroses and put that on top of everybody else, which is what so many people in the press did.
2: Absolutely.
9: I mean, at least, I guess, now he's admitting it, but, I mean, that's kind of an admission that you should not take that guy seriously ever again.
2: Yeah, I mean, it was either guys like him that were doing this because of their own mental illness, which, of course, they have, or it was people who just absolutely, positively hated Donald Trump.
9: Yeah.
2: And they had to come up with some way to discredit him.
9: Yeah.
2: You know, and again, if you had to dream something up, they did it. All right, I want to get to this piece of audio because I'm interested in Harry Hinton. I'm always interested in what he has to say. Mm-hmm. But the headline you gave me today, David, socialists are not coming from outside.
9: Yeah, CNN's Harry
2: Hinton. This is interesting.
9: Yeah, he highlighted new polling as more and more socialists are winning Democrat Party primaries. Here he is. He's the excitable boy who likes to go through all the data.
5: Oh, yeah. I think there's this idea perhaps in Democratic circles, oh, they're coming in from the outside. No, no. The call is coming from inside the House. It's your own voters. I mean, just take a look here. Voters identifying as Democratic Socialists. When you look at self-identified Democrats, and we're talking about voters, we're talking about 41%. 41% of self-identified Democratic voters. It's not coming from outside the tent because just 20% of Dem-leaning independents actually identify as Democratic Socialists. These are Democratic voters. These are people who voted for Kamala Harris. These are people now where we're talking about a little bit more than 2 in 5 Democratic voters who identify as Democratic Socialists.
9: Yeah.
2: 2 in 5.
9: Yes.
2: That's more than I thought.
9: That's where we are.
2: God.
9: It is wild. I want to get to this story. A few weeks ago, Aldi, discount grocery chain, they debuted a new product. It's a box of 4 ice cubes. They're selling it for $4.99. They were
2: $4.99 for 4 ice cubes?
9: For 4 large, fancy ice cubes. This is a dude with his lady looking at this product going, what is this?
6: Why do they have frozen ice cubes?
7: What do you mean frozen? Hold on.
6: Frozen ice cubes.
7: They're selling it?
6: They're selling.
7: For how much?
6: $4.99.
7: Man, this must be that Fiji water.
9: Right. Well, they apparently got bullied into lowering the cost to $2.49 apiece.
2: $2.49 for 4?
9: For 4 big, fancy ice cubes. I don't understand who buys that, but...
2: You know, who thought this up? You know, we could sell ice cubes. Really? Yeah. I'm positive. We could do it. I mean, on a hot summer day, yeah, people come in and buy ice cubes.
9: Right.
2: They got to put them in their do-rags. Where else are they going to go, right? Jeez, that's great. That is some good stuff right there. All right, come up. It's the top 5 things, top 5 stories of the day. David Van Camp will count them down for us in just a minute. Also, Florida Democrat says boys have a constitutional right to play in girls' sports.

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0: go. This is the Mark Lee Van Camp and Robbins Show. I'm Scott Robbins. That's David Van Camp. Top five stories we are following today. David Van Camp.
1: All right. Number five, the Democrat who replaced Graham Plattner in the U.S. Senate race out of Maine is apparently married to his second cousin, Troy Jackson, and his wife have two kids together.
0: Hey, what is it with all the weirdos there? What is it with that?
1: Well, I was reading about this, and apparently, especially of a certain age, if you're in like rural Maine, that's not all that uncommon, the second cousin thing.
0: Okay.
1: I don't know, man. I don't know, man.
0: That weirds me out.
1: Yeah. Number four, Roderick Bray, Republican, who led the charge against Trump's push to redistrict in Indiana, is not seeking election to his leadership post in the state Senate because he feels like he doesn't have a path forward on that. Number three, investigators believe Iran probably is behind the cyber attack on Minnesota water systems. It said that operational technology at more than 30 community water systems was targeted. This makes, what, six or seven states that have been targeted by this. Now, the president, and I think he's trying to not get forced into a heavier conflict with Iran, because this is an act of war if they actually did it.
0: Yep.
1: He said, well, I don't think it was them. I think it was the corrupt governor of Minnesota, Tim Walz. He says, I think, you know, Iran's got bigger things to worry about than the state of Minnesota.
0: He blamed Walz?
1: Yeah. Corrupt officials there.
0: Why not pile on, whatever?
1: Yeah. Number two, Spain's interior ministry estimates that about 60,000 illegal migrants and counting have crossed into Ceuta in the last 24 hours from Morocco. And number one, President Trump saying, remember that picture of all those people climbing and collapsing the border? That's going to be us in 3 years if the wrong side gets in. If the Democrats get in, you will not live a very good life, is what the president said.
0: It's a great strategy, by the way. I agree with him 100%.
1: Well, we saw it.
0: Yeah, we did. Everybody saw it.
1: Yeah, I mean, you had Bill Malugin and a few others who have been, Allie Bradley, who were like at ground zero for the Biden invasion. They're saying, yeah, this is very similar to what we were seeing. Now, it you know, concentrated in such a small piece of land, no, because that's where this gets really dramatic. You know, when you have thousands of people crossing every single day in the United States, generally, you know, it's spread out across a few main entry points. But here, that's a very small Spanish piece of territory that's located just surrounded by Morocco, essentially. So, yeah, it's very dramatic to see these tens of thousands of people. And then they're, like, asking people for stuff, and they're pooping in the streets. And
0: oh, yeah, it's a huge urinal.
1: Yeah.
0: I mean, it's remarkable to me. And I'll be interested to see what they do.
1: Yeah.
0: What they do end up doing.
1: Well, most
0: whether deportations were being involved or not, because that flies against their socialist mentality.
1: Well, and there are multiple European countries now who are just slamming the door on this.
0: They're we don't want this.
1: We're not going to
0: help problem. This. Your problem.
1: Yeah, there's an agreement that they have in Europe, in the European Union, that involves freedom of movement across borders, which is, again, part of the European Union. You don't need a passport to go from France to Spain, et cetera. But there are multiple countries now suspending that, saying, no, not with Spain. We're not doing that right now. This is just too much of a risk. Now, the I guess, silver lining of this is that, again, this territory of Spain is not part of continental Europe. So you still have to cross the strait there in order to get to continental Spain. In that sense, there are more options for containment. But yeah, it is an absolute mess that's going on there.
0: Well, the video is stunning. If you haven't seen it, boy, check it out for yourself. It's remarkable.
1: Yeah.
0: And by the way, spot the women in the crowd. You can't.
1: Very few and far between.
0: Yes. I didn't see any when I was watching this thing.
1: I saw one guy who was like doing the backstroke across the water to get to this place. And he's got a GoPro or his phone mounted on one of those selfie sticks. And he's just filming himself, casually swimming and invading another country.
0: God.
1: It is,
0: I'm sorry. I've already gendered these people I've seen going in there.
1: Yeah,
0: I don't know what their gender is.
1: Some of these African Muslim men identify as women.
0: Right,
1: sure. What's your story coming up?
2: Ben, why do so many people move to Dallas?
3: Because Dallas is a city of opportunity. People come here to build businesses, raise families, create a better life.
2: What makes Dallas different?
3: Optimism, energy. People here believe tomorrow can be better than today.
2: Is that worth protecting?
3: Absolutely. Dallas is a great city, and its best days should be ahead of us.
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14: Fox News. I'm Deborah Valentine. Police say multiple people have been killed at an In-N-Out Burger restaurant in Twin Falls, Idaho. The suspected gunman is among the dead, according to Police Chief Matthew Hicks.
15: The suspected shooter in this incident is deceased.
14: He says the FBI and ATF are joining the investigation. A motive is unknown at this time. Washington Governor Bob Ferguson is issuing a statewide emergency declaration in response to wildfires raging around the Spokane area.
16: We appreciate that this is an extremely difficult situation for many Washingtonians. I want them to know we're doing everything we can to get resources out as quickly as possible.
14: Officials have issued a statewide burn ban in an effort to reduce the risk of additional fires. Wildfires have destroyed more than 1 million acres in Washington and Oregon. 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
17: I'm WFAA meteorologist Cassie Hyder. Our skies will be clear this evening and overnight as temperatures drop down into the middle 70s. We're expecting sunny skies on your Sunday afternoon, a high of around 97 and a light north wind. On Monday, sunny skies, a light south wind with highs in the upper 90s. And then on Tuesday, mostly sunny with a high of 100 degrees.

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0: Hi, Chief Meteorologist Brad Barton here for Old Pro Roofing. You know, we've had several hailstorms roll through DFW this spring, and your home may have been one of the unfortunate ones impacted. 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
11: This is the Markley, Van Camp and Robin Show. Hey, hi, Friday. I'm Scott Robbins. Right over there is David Van Camp. All right, David.
12: Yeah. Well, David Jolly.
11: I can't believe, David Jolly, yes.
12: Yeah, he's a Democrat running to be Florida's next governor, and he's all in on the dudes playing girls' sports in Florida, of all places.
11: Unbelievable.
12: I don't think that's a winning strategy, but here is David Jolly talking about it.
13: They're wrestling, trying to resolve it on behalf of all Americans, their fundamental and constitutional rights, their respect and their dignity. Or you're working to humiliate them. And I think it's been pretty disgusting what we've seen from Republicans in the past several years on this. I don't think we need to knock down that youth soccer player who is working with their family and their doctor on whatever their current, crisis is personally. I think it can be supportive of them to allow them to play in youth sports.
12: Girls' sports is not therapy for confused boys.
11: No, it's not.
12: That's not.
11: There's plenty of therapy for confused boys.
12: Yes.
11: If that's what you want. I mean, does this guy, by the way, I would like to ask this guy, does he have daughters? And if he does, do those daughters play sports? How would he feel about that if your daughter's getting a crap knocked out of her on a soccer field?
12: Or losing a spot.
11: Or losing a spot because of a guy's there.
12: Yeah.
11: Or a position in the and winning first, second, third, whatever.
12: Yeah.
11: I mean, I don't understand what we're fighting about. I mean, and again, I get why they want to, perhaps, why they feel a certain way. Mm-hmm. And again, I'm not saying you're cruel or that you're violence in any way, shape, or form, or that they don't need our help mental health-wise. I that part of it I'm okay with. Mm-hmm. But there's certain things that have to be reserved for our young women and our women that just have to be. And that includes locker rooms. That includes athletic events. Mm-hmm. I mean, that to me is just makes sense. It's just sensible and normal and logical.
12: Yes.
11: And for you to make some kind of, I don't even know what his argument is here. That what is it that we're demeaning them somehow,
12: yeah,
11: or
12: being
11: we're
12: cruel,
11: mentally paralyzing them?
12: Yes.
11: I don't know what you mean, dude. Well, I don't know.
12: Yeah, they say it's cruelty that you're just going after a marginalized group, and I'm like, no.
11: No.
12: One, I mean, we should have hung that phrase up to refer to the trans activists a long time ago. They're not marginalized.
11: No.
12: Please.
11: I don't, and that's just it. I look at this guy and I think he sounds sound. Mm-hmm. He sounds rational when he speaks, but what he says is completely irrational.
12: Oh, it is.
11: That's just nuts.
12: Yeah.
11: So anyway, we just keep having these arguments over and over and over again, and sanity will win the day. I'm convinced of that.
12: Well, I think in large part it already has.
11: Yeah, I think so.
12: That's the weirdest part. Why there's a political party that's still just married to this? And I don't know if it's just because they're in too deep at this point. They have to, or what? I don't understand it, because the last election demonstrated, in large part, that there is no appetite for that kind of take.
11: There's not. Country, no,
12: outside of a few little enclaves in very, very liberal areas.
11: And I think politics is probably one of the last vestiges of becoming mass appeal.
12: Right.
11: I mean, it's not niche. I mean, it's niche in terms of the loudest members of that party.
12: Yeah.
11: But I mean, overall, you need to appeal to a broad base of people in order to win elections.
12: Yes.
11: I mean, I don't, and why you decide to fall on that sword time and time again is absolutely beyond me.
12: Yeah.
11: Unless you're captured. And maybe that's just it. Maybe you're just captured. Maybe you can't, nothing you can do now. Mm-hmm. I don't know, man. It makes me nuts, but it is what it is. But again, I mean, I think it's the same thing. It's like when anybody who is different than the crowd, mm-hmm. and I don't think America's been able to, look how many people succeed despite the fact that they weren't apopular or vocal or they had some sort of idea or intellect, mm-hmm. and that wins the day.
12: Yes.
11: But I mean, playing sports is a completely different thing. That's why there was Title IX to begin with.
12: Yes.
11: You wanted to give girls the opportunity to compete. Mm-hmm. And schools had to figure it out, budget-wise, how they were going to make that work. But it was good legislation because it allowed young girls to participate in sports.
12: Yeah.
11: Therefore, gain college scholarships. Therefore, the whole thing worked. Anyway, all right. Enough of that, but that guy makes me nuts, whoever that is. I'm just done with
12: all of them, yeah.
11: I know. And let's see, Mark Warner's new conspiracy. He's got one too now?
12: Oh, yeah, he's got a new conspiracy theory. He's very concerned. This is Democrat Senator Mark Warner, very concerned that ICE agents might show up at voting sites in November, which still, I mean, the obvious counterpoint to that is, okay, why would you care? If anything, I'd be like, well, that sounds like a waste of ICE's time, because surely everybody in line at a voting area is a citizen of the United States.
11: Well, yeah, it shouldn't bother you then, Mark.
12: Right, why would it drive you away? It makes absolutely no sense.
11: Yeah.
12: But I don't know. He took it a step further during this interview with Mehdi Hasan. Here he is.
14: Are you worried that they're going to send ICE agents to the polls? That could be the easiest route to them in voter intimidation as president.
15: It could, or even, and this is why I'm also love to do another session on AI and my obsessions there.
14: Yes.
15: You could create deep fakes of demonstrating that. You might not even need to have the ICE agents at the polls if you showed those images in particularly neighborhoods that were of immigrants or Latino communities. So he will use, I believe, every tool in his power.
12: Well, again, though, why? Why would that dissuade somebody from going to the polls?
11: I don't know. I thought maybe you could tell me that.
12: Are you worried that, like, the ICE is going to follow you home because you've got an illegal alien family member or something? Is that it? I don't know. I'm just spitballing because I'm not sure what they're actually arguing there.
11: Well, I mean, what they're arguing without saying anything is they want as many illegals voting as possible.
12: Sure.
11: For them, because they know they will, right?
12: Yes.
11: I mean, that's the only logical explanation to any of this, because none of it else, outside of that, doesn't make any sense.
12: You're not planning on cheating. Why are you doing this?
11: But you can't say that.
12: No, yeah, that's true.
11: So you have to go,
12: All right, it's time for What's Your Story?
11: Yeah.
12: A couple of times every single day, go around the room and you share a story that caught our attention in the first day. But you want to share it anyway. Scott, what is your story this time?
11: Well, tomorrow, on August 1st, back in 1981, MTV debuted. 45 years ago.
12: All right.
11: MTV. First song, David, remember that?
12: Was it? Well, I don't remember it because I wasn't alive yet.
11: No, you weren't yet. No.
12: Video killed the radio star, right?
11: Yeah, by the Buggles. That was the first one. Key facts include the initial launch reach of just a few thousand homes in New Jersey, by the way. That started the whole I want my MTV thing. They want to get on as many cable systems as possible, right?
12: Mm-hmm.
11: The Real World was by a pioneering show that also showed up on MTV the first time. First song was the Buggles. Second song, Pat Benatar's You Better Run. Initial audience was small. The I Want My MTV marketing campaign eventually inspired the Dire Straits song, of course, Money for Nothing.
12: Terrible.
11: First non-music show was the trivia game show Remote Control. It broke the music format in 1987. The Real World premiered in 1992 and reshaped the network's focus towards reality programming. MTV aired the 1 millionth video in February of 2000, which was Video Killed the Radio Star on loop over and over again. The original DVJ lineup. Now, again, 45 years ago, the VJ lineup consisted of Nina Blackwood, former radio host and actress, Mark Goodman, radio personality, who had the honor of being MTV's first VJ to introduce a song, Alan Hunter, and Martha Quinn, and, of course, J.J. Jackson, who was really the only seasoned veteran of the crew that had done radio for many, many years. The rest of them, and again, they were chosen because they looked good.
12: I don't.
11: And they wanted some diversity.
12: I don't know who any of those people are.
11: None of them.
12: None.
11: You don't know who any of them are.
12: Not one.
11: Wow. Not even Mark Goodman, huh?
12: Nope.
11: Or Alan Hunter. Those guys, I think, are still around doing some satellite radio shows.
12: No idea who they are.
11: But, yeah, anyway. So it was just interesting that it's 45 years ago, and for a lot of us, I can remember being gathered around a television set when it first came in and being transfixed to it. Just why, and it only had like 20 videos.
12: Yeah.
11: I mean, if you made a video, it could be the crappiest song in the world. They got on there and got played a lot.
12: Because well, you had inventory, right?
11: Yeah, these guys had grown, this whole VJ lineup had grown into these celebrities, right, around the country, except in their backyard in New York City. Nobody knew who they were because they weren't on any of the cable outlets there.
12: Wow.
11: Which is kind of interesting as well. But anyway, they're a shell of their former self now. Now it's all reality programming of some kind or another. But back in the day, buddy, that was the thing. And it was going to kill radio. I remember that. It didn't, but
12: No, it didn't.
11: They said it was going to.
12: Yeah. In fact, now YouTube killed MTV.
11: Right, exactly.
12: You don't need MTV anymore to watch music.
11: No, it bypassed that whole thing, right.
12: All right, it's What's Your Story, where we go around and share a story that caught our attention. May not be the biggest story of the day, but you wanted to share it anyway. Democrats in New Jersey are trying to spin their way out of the fact that the state illegally registered 6,600 non-citizens to vote. Hundreds of those people actually voted. Now, the state assembly GOP put out a parody. I wish they had done a better job of labeling it as such, because there are a whole lot of people confused about whether or not this was real. It's an AI-generated Democrat staffer who is stressing the importance of non-citizen voting. I think the content is very funny. I think the presentation could use some work. I say that with love. Our listeners in New Jersey.
11: Yes.
16: Station like a real one? Hi, I'm McKenzie, a Democrat intern here in Trenton. I've been seeing everyone freaking out about the whole New Jersey voter registration thing, and honestly, I think everyone's missing the point. People are acting like 6,600 non-citizens were registered to vote. Okay, and why is your first reaction always to ask who shouldn't be included instead of asking how we can make democracy more inclusive? That's genuinely something you should unpack. Everyone keeps saying it was a software problem. But who built the software? A private corporation. Why? Software doesn't exist in a vacuum. It exists in a system, and systems exist inside power structures, and power structures exist inside narratives. So actually, it's about narratives. And before you say that they weren't supposed to be registered voters, think to yourself, okay, but did they participate in our democracy? We're so quick to blame a government agency, but nobody wants to blame structural inequality. It's about algorithmic bias, institutional xenophobia, or the emotional labor undocumented communities have to endure every single day, just existing. And honestly, the fact you're more upset about a computer bug than corporate greed says a lot. You can't separate software from economic systems. You can't separate economic systems from structural inequality. And you can't separate any of that from healthcare, climate justice, or protecting reproductive rights. I'm just encouraging everyone to think a little more critically and maybe have a little more compassion. If this made you uncomfortable, that's probably where the growth happens.
12: I mean, the thing is...
11: Shut up!
12: Yes, that's a parody. But it does actually sound like something you would hear from a 20-something liberal.
11: That's what triggered me.
12: Yeah.
11: Just the chirpy voice and the, well, you know, if that bothers you, then it probably should because, you know, after all, you're a bigot. You're a deviant. Okay.
12: Getting all the buzzwords in there, too.
11: All of them were there.
12: Oh, yeah.
11: All of them were there.
12: I just
11: there.
12: Thought that was a funny parody there.
11: It is funny.
12: All right.
11: I'm glad you told me it was a parody, too.
12: Yeah. And I understand why people were confused by that.
11: Oh, absolutely. Yeah, because, I mean, it sounds totally legit.
12: Yes.
11: God dang. All right, what do we got coming up? We got a Friday 5 coming up.
12: Yeah, we do. We got to set you up with Friday 5 coming up and a news update coming up next.
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0: Hard. This is the Markley Van Camp and Robbins Show. I'm Scott Robbins, right over there. David Van Camp.
1: Yes, indeed. You know, the world changes on a dime, you know. 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
1: This is insane. Mentioned Spain, the invasion that's been going on. 60,000 people within a 24-hour period crossing into a territory in northern Africa that is Spanish territory. The Spanish Prime Minister, Pedro Sanchez, says the most urgent task right now is to restore normality, guarantee security, and above all, not put coexistence at risk. We've spoken many times about the importance of coexistence in this city. I believe that its diversity is one of its greatest attractions and also one of its greatest strengths.
2: You've got to be kidding me.
1: Nope.
2: Oh, my gosh. They're being invaded.
1: Yes.
2: And this is what, okay.
1: Diversity is our strength, Scott.
2: All right. Go tell that to the people. Well, go ahead. Try selling that one.
1: Dude, tell that to the people who invaded.
2: Yeah.
1: That's the thing, man. A lot of these dudes, they don't want to coexist. They want free stuff and, well, they want to take advantage of your social system. Golly, man.
2: The song this never suicidal. Been Spain just keeps playing in my head, too.
1: Yeah.
2: Well, I've never invaded Spain.
1: All right, we got to get you set up for the Friday Five. Of course, Seattle's been in the news a lot. You had the police chief fired after the debacle of the communications after that deadly mass shooting at the Seattle Center. Oh, we wanted to show the Pacific Northwest some love, though, okay? Because it's not all communists and weirdos. All right, let's do top five Pacific Northwest bands.
2: Top five Pacific Northwest bands.
1: The number is 1-888-485-MVCR. 1-888-485-MVCR. We're looking for the top five Pacific Northwest bands of all time. Coming up next.
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7: 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A hair sample found at Nancy Guthrie's home was inconclusive as the search hits the six-month mark.
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21: A deadly shooting. I'm Deborah Valentine, Fox News. A deadly shooting at a fast food restaurant in Twin Falls, Idaho. Police Chief Matthew Hicks.
22: We've had a shooting at the In-N-Out location that has resulted in fatalities. I don't have the exact number confirmed.
21: Hicks says the shooter is among those killed. A shelter-in-place order has been lifted, a motive under investigation. New attacks in the Middle East as the conflict between the U.S. and Iran continues. Fox's Steve Harrigan reports from Tel Aviv, Israel.
23: Kuwait reporting a number of drone attacks from Iran from the early morning hours. No casualties reported. Iran initially taking responsibility for attacking two oil tankers in the Strait of Hormuz. Those attacks have since been confirmed by British maritime analysts. One of those tankers disabled partially in with the attack. The other got away but just saw the splash of a projectile in the water. These attacks on tankers often spike short-term oil prices. President Trump expressing frustration during the week at allowing space for diplomacy with Iran, saying their leadership often says one thing and does something completely different. The president taking time out to warn that a major wave of U.S. attacks against Iran could be ahead in the very near future.
21: President Trump posting on Truth Social tonight that he is now canceling the attack on Iran for now. Wildfires destroying more than 1 million acres in Washington and Oregon. Now one city's under mass evacuation orders.
24: Thousands are under evacuation orders in Spokane, Washington, as several fast-growing wildfires threaten neighborhoods there. The firestorm is fueled by dry, windy conditions, with some wind gusts in the area hitting 30 to 45 miles per hour. Firefighters have been battling the blazes on the ground, assisted by helicopters and fixed-wing firefighting aircraft. Meanwhile, Washington's governor declared a statewide wildfire emergency, issuing a burn ban and opening up access to additional firefighting resources.
21: That's Fox's Max Gordon. 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
0: Stung. I'm Sean Dion from the 24-hour Breaking News Center. A new pilot program has kicked off in Fort Worth, targeting speeding drivers.
1: You'll find the increased monitoring, particularly on stretches of Loop 820 and Interstate 30, each day from 8 p.m. to 4 a.m. That's when accidents are most common. High-risk corridors were identified by stretches of road where speeds exceeded 80 miles per hour, then combining that data with fatality records. Driving too fast accounted for 34% of serious and fatal crashes on the region's highways last year. The program will be evaluated after 90 days and may be expanded to other North Texas cities if successful. Steve Cumming, WBAP 24/7 News.
0: A pair of suspects have been arraigned and are facing murder charges 3 years after a patient died at a medical spa.
2: Jason Gallagher and Amber Johnson were arraigned in Freestone County on Thursday. They face multiple charges, including murder, criminally negligent homicide, and manslaughter for the 2023 death of Jennifer Cleveland, who died after an IV treatment at Lux Med Spa in Wortham. Court documents say Johnson did not have a medical license when that IV was administered. Tayshia Stevens, WBAP News.
0: Homeless individuals have several choices for places to cool off during this heat. One is the Our Calling Cooling Center in Dallas at 1702 South Cesar Chavez Boulevard. During dangerous heat index levels exceeding 105 degrees, they activate their Beat the Heat protocol to extend operating hours and provide indoor refuge, water, and cooling supplies. It's 87 in Dallas, 86 in Fort Worth, on our way to 98 degrees for Sunday afternoon. 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I'm Sean Dion.
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5: 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He was arrested for allegedly operating the vehicle while intoxicated. Romo was issued three citations, including unsafe passing, and he is due to appear back in court in September.
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6: This is the Markley, Van Camp, and Robbins Show. I'm Scott Robbins, along with David Van Camp, Jamie Markley on a special assignment. He's back early part of next week.
15: Mm-hmm.
6: All right, you know it's Friday, David.
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6: All right, man, here we go. Now, today, David, we selected this topic today because of the news, a couple of different angles here, of Seattle's WNBA team.
15: Yeah.
6: And there was one other thing that kind of caught our attention, didn't
15: it?
6: Well,
15: of course. After the shooting at the Seattle Center, the city of Seattle's response was just awful. The police chief has been ousted now. I mean, I think technically he resigned, but okay. He was future endeavored, that's for sure. So we wanted to actually try to put a little bit of pep back in the step of our friends in the Pacific Northwest and say, hey, we know it's not always been, you know, crazy like, well, I don't know, that's debatable, but some good things.
6: Well, no, I mean,
15: out, you know,
6: I have been there a couple of times. I've enjoyed myself. Yeah. I had a great time.
15: Yeah.
6: There are just certain things that stick out this past week when we were talking about Seattle. So there you go.
15: We want to show Seattle and the entirety of the Pacific Northwest a little bit of love by saying, what are the top five bands from the Pacific Northwest of all time? Now, how do we put this list together? Well, you got three criteria. You got how iconic or how big were they at the height of their powers? How well do they stand the test of time? And then what's your personal like on it?
6: That's it. Those three things.
15: Yeah, then we individually vote on it. Jamie did not vote on it this time, so it probably turned out a little different than it would have otherwise. But I think it's a solid enough list. I mean, number three, But, you know, that's just
6: me. I like number three. I like number three.
15: All right, yeah.
6: Andres, our producer, Andres and I, we love number three. Yeah.
15: He just flipped me the bird. Dang.
6: I know he did. For me, I'll tell you that, because we already talked about this.
15: Yeah.
6: Now.
15: All right, so the number is 1-888-485-MVCR, 1-888-485-MVCR. Top five Pacific Northwest bands of all time. We will start it off with Patty in Utah. Hey, Patty.
10: Hey, so fun to talk to you guys. I've tried calling so many times and never gotten through. I love you guys.
6: Where are you at in Utah?
10: I'm in St. George, Utah.
6: All right, cool. Welcome aboard. Utah Jazz, go.
10: Sure, Utah Jazz, go.
6: All right, go. Okay, got it. What you thinking today, Patty?
10: So my favorite Pacific Northwest band is Heart, Anna Nancy Wilson.
6: You're going to have a great weekend. Yeah,
15: first time calling, and you just knock it out of the park, just like that.
7: Number one.
15: First time getting that room.
6: No doubt about it here.
15: Well, they had a couple of different runs that could count as the height of their powers, too.
6: Oh, yeah. And 70s, 80s.
15: Test of Time.
6: End of the 90s,
15: My goodness, man. There's a ton of songs getting played on the radio right now by that band. So
6: you know what? We were talking about MTV turning 45. I mean, you talk about videos all over the place. Heart, wow. Mm-hmm. Lots of videos.
15: Oh, yes.
6: And with the big hair. They had the big hair then. Heavily coiffed, you know. Lots of hair, big hair.
15: Yes.
6: And the male band members did too. Yes.
15: That band was responsible for the hole in the ozone layer with all the hair.
6: Oh my gosh, no kidding, dude.
15: Wow. All right, let's talk to our buddy Woody in Vancouver. What do you think in top five greatest Pacific Northwest bands of all time?
6: Hey, Woody.
11: Hey, guys, love your show. But on advice from Mrs. Woody, I respectfully decline to answer based upon my right to the Fifth Amendment to the Constitution.
6: Well, then hand her the phone. Oh, boy.
11: All right. This is a shout out to producer Andre, Foo Fighters.
6: Yes.
15: Yeah. Yeah.
7: Number three.
15: I guess. I mean, they're big. Yeah.
6: Yeah, I mean, I like them. I was telling Andres a week from Saturday, my daughter decided it was a good idea for a father-daughter trip to see a concert, and she selected the Foo Fighters. So we're going next Saturday, week from Saturday.
15: Okay.
6: In a football stadium.
15: Yes. And I know you're looking forward to it. Great.
6: It takes 16 hours to get into and out of. So, yeah. I can't wait.
15: Probably will.
6: It'll be all right. Ball.
8: So we've ticked off number one and number three, top five Pacific Northwest bands of all time, with number one being Heart, number three, Foo Fighters. 1-888-485-MVCR, 1-888-485-MVCR. That is the phone number to get in if you want to play along. Let's talk to Maddie. Hey, Maddie.
6: Hi, Maddie.
12: Hey, guys. Happy Friday.
8: That's what? Mary, not Maddie.
6: I was going to say, that sounds like Mary to me. Who's Maddie?
8: I don't know.
6: I don't know either. Okay.
8: Andres was having fun with me because I don't like the Foo Fighters very much.
6: Yeah, he decided to go ahead and mess with it a little bit. Hi, Mary. All right, welcome aboard.
12: Hello,
6: happy
12: guys.
6: Friday. Yeah.
12: Thank you. I'm calling from aboard the pontoon today, too.
6: Oh, nice.
12: Yeah, nice day. And even though my pick was taken, I'm hoping that this is a good one for my sake and for Melinda's, and I'm going to go with Pearl Jam.
8: Yes.
6: Yeah.
8: Oh, yeah.
13: Number four.

0: Yeah, huge band.
1: Yeah.
0: At the height of their powers.
1: They're still playing.
0: What's that?
1: They're still playing all the big stadiums, too.
0: Oh, heck yeah, they are.
1: Yeah.
0: Not my favorite, but worthy to be in the top five for sure. But the thing is, it's not even the music. It's just I can't understand what the hell that guy's saying.
1: Well, no, it bothers me. Yeah, it's very interpretive. Yeah, yes. You have to kind of figure that out on your own.
0: Have you ever seen there are a bunch of videos out there where people do their interpretation of what Eddie Vedder's saying. A lot of times it's things like, they just show names from LinkedIn.
1: Yeah, right.
0: Like there's Anna Phelan. And there's a picture of some lady named Anna Phelan.
1: Yeah, Anna Phelan.
0: Yeah.
1: It's very funny. It is true. 100 years ago, Jamie Markley and I were at the same show of Pearl Jam at Chicago Stadium in Chicago. And the reason I mention that is because Eddie Vedder wanted his band to play where Michael Jordan played.
0: Oh, okay.
1: Now, they tore the stadium. Stadium's gone now, and it's United Center now, and the whole thing is over with. But back then, he was like, yep, I want to play where Jordan plays because he was a big Chicago sports fan. So there you go. That's the rest of the story. Move on with the countdown.
0: All right. And now on with the countdown. And we are just ticking off all the top five here. We got number one, Heart. Number three, Foo Fighters. Number four, Pearl Jam. Let's talk to Melinda. Top five Pacific Northwest bands. Melinda, calling in from Oregon.
2: Good morning, guys.
1: Hey, Melinda.
2: Mary, I'm very jealous. I didn't get my invite for the pontoon, but that's okay. I'll let it slide because you said my name on air, and now I'm geeking out like a fangirl.
0: Everybody loves Mary.
1: Everybody loves Mary, yeah.
2: She's so awesome. She just has this great voice, like, hi, guys. Like, somebody you would want to hang out with all the time.
1: Exactly, on a pontoon boat.
2: My pick is a little biased, though, because I would like to actually put up for my dad, Jerry, my late father. He had his own band for 30-plus years playing here in Oregon called Sound Junction, but I know that's not going to be on your top five. So my top five, or my pick, is Nirvana.
0: Yeah.
1: How long did your dad play around the Portland area?
2: He played in the Portland area for 30-plus years. His band was Sound Junction, and then later, towards the last decade of it, changed names to Topper. But he did all of the Elks Club circuits, so he played every single weekend of me growing up.
1: Yeah, this is totally unscripted, and I don't mean to put it... I don't want to...
2: No, it's okay.
1: I don't want to ruin our momentum right now, but do you know a band called the Dan Reed Network?
2: Absolutely.
1: Okay, good. I had a weekend with him once, a long time ago. They had a band.
2: Really?
1: Yeah, did a show with him. It was wild. So anyway, you and I may be the only two people in the world to talk about the Dan Reed Network today, but there you go.
2: Well, my dad owned a booking agency as well, so I'm very familiar with all of the local
1: Yeah, you know those
2: too.
1: Dudes then. Yeah, okay. All right, thank you for that.
2: Thanks, guys. Have a great weekend.
0: You too. Okay. All right, appreciate it. She called for Nirvana. Yeah.
3: Number five.
0: And that was number five. That, I think, was on the Star Office.
1: Yeah.
0: Putting it in there. And I know it's almost like obligatory, right?
1: It is. And, you know, and again, I go back to this song in particular because this was the song where the hair metal guys, and I think it was Kip Winger who said it. I could be wrong. He said when he heard this song the first time, he's like, we're over. We're done.
0: Yeah.
1: That's it. They kicked this wall down and all this hairband stuff was over. And it was.
0: Yeah.
1: Just like that, overnight.
0: Yes, absolutely.
1: So anyway, Nirvana did that. Yeah.
0: All right, a good time to reset here. We're looking for the top five best Pacific Northwest bands of all time. We've already gotten number one at Heart, number three, Foo Fighters, number four, Pearl Jam, and now number five, Nirvana. Just looking for number two. We'll wrap it up. The number is 1-888-485-MVCR, 1-888-485-MVCR.
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2: 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Anthropic revealed that their Claude AI gained unauthorized access to real-world systems. A hair sample found at Nancy Guthrie's home was inconclusive as the search hits the six-month mark.
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0: All right, man, here we go. This is the Markley, Van Camp, and Robbins Show. I'm Scott Robbins. Right over there is David Van Camp, Jamie Markley, a special assignment. He'll be back later next week. Mm-hmm. All right, we're doing the Friday Five today, the big countdown. It's Pacific Northwest bands.
1: Yes.
0: This go-round. We've got a lot of good tunes. Heart, with Foo Fighters, mm-hmm. Pearl Jam, Nirvana.
1: Yeah.
0: So it's been a good run so far. So let's keep the momentum rolling, shall we?
1: Yeah. 1-888-485-MVCR is the number. We are just looking for number two now. Scott just named 1, 3, 4, and 5 there that we've already gotten calls for. Let's go to Arlene. Hey, Arlene.
2: Hi, guys. My second favorite three guys. I have my own three guys, and I wanted to tell you that during COVID, and this is, you know, because of Mr. Faltsy, and I'm sure he has a pair. Yeah. Can't you see him sashaying around with them? So anyway, yeah. During the COVID, I was listening to you guys because, you know, you took over for Rush. And I kept telling my three guys about you three guys. So anyway, I started writing down the Friday Fives. And then on Sundays, when they come to, since I feed them all on Sundays, we started playing the Friday Five. And so we've been doing that since August 2021.
0: Wow. Awesome. And, great.
2: And the first Friday Five that we did was Hot or Heat.
1: Oh, so that's awesome. We should make a home version of it. Yeah. There you go. You just came up with a million-dollar idea right there.
0: No kidding.
2: I know. It's great. And my boys are all into, you know, the backstories of...

0: of them are 60 years old and one of them's 50. So they span that whole music, you know. You know, and of course I'm, you know, Frank Sinatra. So now I'm Frank Sinatra. I'm Metallica.
1: That away.
0: I've got the whole thing. So anyway, my guess is Jimi Hendrix.
2: Well,
1: yeah, good.
2: There you go. Good call.
0: Yeah.
2: That is number two.
0: Yeah.
3: Number two.
4: Let me stand next to your fire. Let me stand next to your fire.
5: Yeah. There's the iconic test of time there. Oh, yep. Jimi Hendrix.
2: Yep. I know you felt like you were obliged to put.
1: I kind of did, and I don't dislike Jimi Hendrix. I like Jimi Hendrix a lot. But, you know, when you start, stuff was before your time. It was kind of before my time in terms of, you know, music and when you're getting into it. The production always made me nuts because it was that 1960s production.
2: Yeah, it's very tinny.
1: Yeah. Tinny sounding. And but you know, give him his due, obviously. But yeah. I love that song.
2: Oh, yeah, it's great. I love, there are a bunch of different live versions of it, if you have time this weekend to look it up, if you're interested, where as fast as the studio version is, they play it like 30 beats per minute faster live.
1: Oh, my gosh.
2: And it's crazy. The drummer's just going nuts.
1: It's like a 90-second song, then.
2: Yeah, right? It's like...
1: Yeah, it's only like 2.5 minutes anyway. So,
2: let me stand as you're
1: like,
2: it's good night, awesome, everybody. Man. Yeah. All right. It's the Friday Five. We got our five, but there's still plenty of honorable mentions left out there. 1-888-485-MVCR. Top five Pacific Northwest bands of all time. Let's talk to Charles in Las Vegas. Hey, Charles.
1: Hey, Charles.
6: Hey there. Hey, Paul Revere and the Raiders from Boise, Idaho.
2: I think they make the cut, for honorable mention.
1: Yeah, they did make the cut, yeah.

0: I'll tell you what, there's a lot of the tunes from them I like, though. Yeah. I do like that song, so there you go.
1: All right, let's talk to Don in Oregon. Hey, Don.
2: Hey, how are you?
0: Hey, Don. What you thinking today?
2: Hi. Alice in Chains.
0: Oh, yeah, definitely.
1: Yeah, big one, yeah.

0: I had them in my top five because I really like a lot of those songs. It is so sad, though, man.
1: Yeah, it is.
0: It's one of those things, like, I like it, but I never feel good about it when I'm done.
1: Yeah, I know. I understand what you're saying.
0: Yeah.
1: They've come to snuff the rooster.
0: All right. We're looking for, well, we're not looking for anything in the top five right now. You had Heart at one, Jimi Hendrix at two, Foo Fighters at three, Pearl Jam at four, Nirvana at five. But we have a ton of honorable mentions to get to yet for the top five Pacific Northwest bands of all time, or artists, individuals, of course. Let's talk to Clint calling in from South Dakota.
1: Oh, Clint, hi.
2: How's it going, guys?
1: Good, man. How are you?
2: Oh, I'm so excited to talk to you. This is awesome. I have to be a little bit of a excitement here. And it's too bad that Mark and that Jamie's not there. You got to tell him I'm a brother from another mother because we are very, very similar.
0: All right.
2: And Gen X here. But my guess is, I would have definitely guessed some of the others first, but I'm going to go with Queensryche.
0: Well, they are
2: from the Pacific Northwest.
0: Absolutely, yes, yeah. And somewhere, Jamie Markley is

0: I think we got time maybe for one more call. Let's talk to Damon. Hey, Damon.
1: Hello. The guitar tech for the Foo Fighters is my good friend, Jeff Templeton, who is from the band Motherload from Spokane.
2: Oh, yeah.
1: And my favorite band, though, is Soundgarden.
0: There you go. Had to round out the Friday Five with sound.
2: Great album. Super unknown. Just so good.
0: All right, that was really fun. We'll play a few more honorable mentions coming up here, along with the trifecta. Coming up next on the Markley Van Camp and Robbins Show.
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7: 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I'm Jeff Stewart with Relion Air Conditioning. 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One year, a marketing consultant asked me, Jeff, why would you ever send people to your competition? 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
10: Fox News, I'm Chris DeMeo. President Trump posting on Truth Social Saturday night that he's canceling the attack on Iran for now, as a deal must be made quickly, and that he made the decision after Mideast allies had reached out to him about ending the war. The president added that any new deal must include the immediate and total opening of the Strait of Hormuz and the termination of Iran's nuclear threat. The president also saying, I have agreed for the future benefit of the world and likewise the survival of a successful and prosperous Iran to cancel the attack. The president had threatened more strikes on Friday as the U.S. pressed for the reopening of the strait. Multiple people are dead in a shooting at an In-N-Out restaurant in Twin Falls, Idaho.
11: The suspected shooter in this incident is deceased.
10: Twin Falls Police Chief Michael Hicks. There are others injured. An investigation continues. 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
12: I'm WFAA meteorologist Cassie Hyder. Our skies will be clear this evening and overnight as temperatures drop down into the middle 70s. We're expecting sunny skies on your Sunday afternoon, a high of around 97 and a light north wind. On Monday, sunny skies, a light south wind with highs in the upper 90s. And then on Tuesday, mostly sunny with a high of 100 degrees.

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0: Yeah. All right, here we go. This is the Mark, which is the Markley Van Camp and Robin Show. I'm Scott Robbins. That's David Van Camp. That was harsh. That ended quickly.
1: It
0: yeah.
1: It really did.
0: Yeah, it did.
1: Okay.
0: It's like I'm yammering along, like, we got music.
1: My board reset.
0: I don't know.
1: Can you hear me?
0: I don't know. I really, honestly, I don't know, but I'm glad today's Friday, so whatever critter lives inside your board will not go away for the weekend. Yes.
1: Yeah.
0: Oh,
1: all
0: man.
1: Right. I don't know if you happen to see this. Just a few things we haven't had time to get to. Supreme Court Justice Ketanji Brown, well, you saw her, Jackson.
0: Oh, no.
1: Stressed the importance of appearing to be impartial. Now, where did she say this? On Michelle Obama's podcast.
0: What? No. No. Oh, God.
1: Yeah, well, of course. You know, you want to show off that you're very impartial. Let's go to
0: unbelievable.
1: One of the most political human beings on the planet. Here we go.
2: You know, there are lots of limits on what judges can do. And I try to be very, very mindful and scrupulous with respect to that because, as you say, our obligation is to be unbiased in our approach. And so you have to then navigate all the sources that could make for an appearance of partiality, which you want to avoid. So there are lots of things that I end up not accepting for that reason. News sources, I think, you know, I don't have a lot of time, unfortunately, you know, but I do, you know, the normal general media sources are made available. And I think it's harder when you're talking about, there's so much social media now.
3: No, this is a whole different world.
2: It's a whole different world and not everything is reliable. Mm-hmm. And the hardest part for judges is that we really cannot participate.
3: Probably saving you some brain cells.
2: Exactly.
3: Too. We need you focused on your opinions.
2: Yes.
1: Yes, of course.
0: We need you focused on your opinions.
1: Yes. What is a woman? I don't know. I'm not a biologist.
0: But she did say that. Yes. She's. No, she's, if she were a biologist, she could tell you, but she's not.
1: Right, she's not.
0: So there.
1: Yes.
0: Yeah,
1: there you go. All right. Also, socialist candidate for governor in Wisconsin, Francesca Hong, appears to be running away with the Democrat primary. She was on MS Now, the host, Ali Velshi. It was really funny because he doesn't know what to do with the socialists, so he tries to just put words in their mouths, and he tries to, like, sort of soften the blow for some of the people who may be a little skeptical of the extremists within the Democrat Party. And here we go. Here is Ali Velshi interviewing Francesca Hong.
4: It's creating a discussion in the Democratic Party about whether this party is big enough for everybody. Talk to me about how you think about that. I would not characterize this as some sort of a democratic socialist takeover of the Democratic Party. There have been a handful of people who have won. But how do you characterize it? How do you think about it when the accusations come about the fact that the Democratic Party is being sort of taken over by this set of people who are generally further to the left of the mainstream?
5: I'm excited to be growing a Democratic coalition that we are actually actualizing the big tent party that we know that be, that we know we need to be, you know, especially when we are fighting an authoritarian regime.
1: When we're fighting an authoritarian regime.
0: Okay. The big tent thing is their thing now, isn't it?
1: Oh, yeah, for sure.
0: I mean, it's their go-to.
1: Well, this and that's the socialists just sort of prod them along like, yeah, this is a big tent effort. Now, as soon as we get any sort of real power and control, you know, the Chuck Schumer class is gone. We're not interested in that.
0: No, they don't care.
1: Yeah, that's the thing that I think a lot of Democrats have failed to, at least a lot of elected Democrats have failed to recognize, which is the socialists that you're sort of playing footsie with, they're not interested in a big tent at all.
0: No, no.
1: They are absolutely interested in purity tests. They're interested in forcing you to sort of walk their very narrow definition of what it means to be a liberal. And it's quite remarkable to see, too, because you hear a lot of these people talk, and you think, man, why are you afraid of them? I think about that with more establishment Dems. Like, why are you actually afraid of these people? Because they're morons.
0: Yeah.
1: In large part.
0: Yeah. I somebody's missing the boat, too. This some camping gear outfit ought to make their big tent. This is the only big tent you'll need. You know, seriously.
1: Yeah.
0: God, I'm so tired of that phrase right now. It's making me nuts.
1: We're a big tent.
0: Yes. We're a big tent. We allow communists in and socialists.
1: Of course.
0: Well,
1: naturally. Yeah.
0: And normal people are, you know, they're here, but they're in a minority.
1: Yeah. Right.
0: Jeez.
1: All right. We had the Friday Five top five Pacific Northwest bands of all time.
0: Yeah.
1: And, I mean, it was a lot of fun. Always love it when you can play along. Heart was number one. Jimi Hendrix, number two. Number three was the Foo Fighters. And then you had number four, Pearl Jam, number five, Nirvana. We had a lot of honorable mentions. A lot of times people will say, hey, where was this person? Where was this band or whatever? And I agree, this should have been in the top five right here.
6: Moving to the country,
1: I'm
6: gonna eat a lot of peaches. Moving to the country, I'm gonna eat a lot of peaches.
1: I love that band story because that album.

0: dream about you.
1: Yeah.
0: Woman.
1: I love that.
2: I played Lump.
0: Yeah, Lump was a big one. Lump and Peaches. Okay, and well, of course, I mean, this one, kind of one-hit wondery, but certainly could have been and was in the conversation a little bit for me as far as being in the top five, but didn't quite make it.

0: featuring the talents of one Rindy Ross on saxophone and vocals.
1: Something from my early days of music exposure.
0: Quarter Flash.
1: Cherry Pop Daddies.
0: Yeah. This was a fun little tune.
1: Yeah, I was...

0: sounds so harmless, though.
1: Right. It really does.
0: Yes, it does.
1: Yes. It's all, it's very innocent. Yes, of course.
0: Yeah.
1: All right. Are you ready for your big three?
0: No Everclear?
1: No. Well, let me see. Let me try to go back to that.
0: I like Everclear. That's the only reason I'll mention that one.
1: All right. Yeah, we'll do Everclear. Yeah.

0: guys, they're still out there.
1: They're out there, yeah. Still playing.
2: I didn't realize that they had there was that kind of demand. I'm glad they're out there.
1: I still love Santa Monica, too. I just love
2: it. Oh, yeah, of course.
1: That's a great song.
2: All right. Are you ready for your big
1: Yeah, I'm ready now. Yeah, let's go.
2: Now that you've got the Evernote.
3: Yeah. Are you ready?
4: One, two, bump my shoe.
3: It's the three most important news stories of the day.
5: I hit the trifecta.
3: Well, at least according to Scott Robbins. It's the trifecta on the Markley, Van Camp, and Robbins Show.
2: It's the trifecta top three stories of the day. According to Scott Robbins, usually Casey's along for the ride, but he vacations with Markley.
1: Yep.
2: It's part of his deal, I guess. It's a very strange contract arrangement, but we still count him down 3-1 like Casey Kasem taught us. Number three, Brittany Griner from the WNBA getting divorced.
1: No, it's sad. Connecticut Sun center Brittany Griner. What is she, 7'4" or something? I mean, she's huge. And her wife, Sherelle, who's real tiny, called it quits. Brittany, citing the marriage is irretrievably broken. Well, aren't they all when you decide for this, huh? They married in June of 2018. They were Baylor University students. Brittany, by the way, is seeking joint custody of their 2-year-old son, Bash. B-A-S-H, Bash. So, anyway, they're seeking joint custody on that one. Sherelle, the wife, is 33 years old. She's a lawyer. She was the one out there fighting for Brittany's release from prison.
2: I know.
1: And she was fighting like hell to get her out. Just to come home and divorce her.
2: Man, terrible.
1: Brittany was found guilty on drug-related charges in Russia. You guys remember that, right? She was in prison for a long time. I shouldn't say a long time, but 10 months for her. That's a long time.
2: Yeah.
1: But at any rate, this was the woman who was fighting legally to get her out. Mm-hmm. Brittany is ordered to pay child support to Johnson, and that's what she's going to do, apparently.
2: Oh, man. But yeah, Biden traded away an actual war criminal.
1: He did. For the release of Brittany Griner, yes.
2: Yeah, Victor Butt is his name.
1: Yes.
2: He was an arms dealer.
1: Yeah.
2: Russian arms dealer, the angel of death, or whatever they called him.
1: Biden thought that was a pretty sweet deal at the time.
2: Yeah. That's,
1: I mean, you know.
2: This is the worst trade in the history of the WNBA.
1: Biden apparently got a draft choice out of it, too. Like, you know, gets a number one pick we'll by 10 years from now. Yes. Yeah.
2: We'll be able to get an accused warlord, in exchange later on. Accused, right? It's a draft pick, basically.
1: Oh, another warlord.
2: Yeah.
1: Okay.
2: All right. It's the trifecta top three stories of the day. According to Scott Robbins, a new mom who's also a TV anchor. Well, became very relatable to a lot of the mothers in the audience.
1: I'm afraid so. Dominique Dillon works at Fox 13 in Memphis, recently took over the station's weekend broadcast, fell asleep on air during a live newscast, sparking thousands of social media comments, many from viewers that urged the critics to cut the new mom some slack. Others were like, hey, you got a job to do. What are you doing? So the footage went to us on social media. First, it was flagged by the industry blog FTV Live. Appears to show, doesn't appear to show. I saw her. Her eyes are closed. They throw it out somebody on the street, right?
2: Mm-hmm.
1: Doing a, on spot TV shot. And they come back and she doesn't pick up right away. She's sitting there with her eyes closed. eyes closed. All of a sudden she opens them and moves on, right?
2: Yeah.
1: Now, so a lot of people are like, hey, she's a new mom. I mean, she's not getting any sleep. She's up all night. Show a little grace here. And others were saying, well, hey, get another job then. I mean, you can't do your job then. I mean, you know, that's kind of. Well, I'm kind of in. Yeah, I know.
2: I'm like,
1: you shouldn't fall asleep on TV. I agree.
2: No, you shouldn't. But also, this is a temporary thing for her, right? Once the kid gets a little bit older, it's not like she's got like narcolepsy or is just tired.
1: Right.
2: She's out drinking all night or something.
1: Exactly.
2: Like
1: none of that. It was just she was a mom. She got tired and she drifted off.
2: Yeah,
1: at the wrong time. I mean, thank God she's not a brain surgeon or something. That could have been worse.
2: I worked with a guy who would fall asleep on the air. I think you did too. I'm thinking
1: of
2: a different guy.
1: I did.
2: Than your dude. But.
1: Yeah, my guy walked in on. He was sleeping.
2: Yeah,
1: and the station was off the air. He was sleeping in front of the board, the control board. Unbelievable.
2: No, I worked with a guy who would fill in during a talk show and fall asleep during a segment. That's because he was on
1: a talk show.
2: Yeah.
1: Oh my god.
2: You know who I'm talking about? I'm not going to name.
1: Oh him. Yeah. I do know.
2: He was on some painkillers.
1: That was snoozing away.
2: Yeah.
1: All right. We had 4 years of Joe Biden sleeping on the job. I mean, come on.
2: All right. It's he was really a glass ceiling breaker then in that case. Joe Biden, for all the sleepy people of America, he was their guy.
1: He was tired.
2: Yeah. All right. And number one, the trifecta top three stories of the day, according to Scott Robbins. Britney Spears suffered a wardrobe mishap.
1: I do this only because, David, you have been telling us for a long time now that Britney Spears should still be under the conservatorship of her parents.
2: Yes.
1: She's out of control of her dad. Well, apparently she decided to do a little horseback riding. And like everything that Britney Spears does, it has to be videoed, right? Mm-hmm. So she's driving around on the horse. She's riding the horse, and she all of a sudden decides, I'm just going to pull my top down, bare it all. So she did that. And, of course, it was on video, and, of course, it ended up online, which it always does.
2: Well, that's by design,
1: Right. And apparently, you know, Britney, again, hasn't had a hit record for a while. And I guess this is her way of staying, you know, in the public eye, so to speak. But anyway, there's another reckless. I just wanted to mention that because David Van Camp was adamant about his recommendation that she stay.
2: Well, I thought, you know, when I first, I didn't really care that much about the story overall. But then, you know, of course, it took on a life of its own, the Free Britney stuff. And then as I was paying attention to this a little bit, at least, just to know what people were talking about, I noticed one thing. A lot of people had a lot of things to say publicly, except for the dad.
1: Yeah.
2: You know, and I'm like, okay, I'm not going to vouch for the guy. I don't know the guy.
1: Right.
2: But I will say that especially after it was ruled against him, he could have gone out there and gone scorched earth, and he didn't.
1: Never has.
2: And to me, that tells me, yeah, he may have faults. I'm sure he does. Who doesn't? But it seems like he really believed that conservatorship was in her best interest, and he loves his daughter.
1: That appears to be true, because since then, man, the wheels have come off a number of times, including the DUI. Yeah. Dancing with the Knives was interesting, too.
2: Yeah.
1: And again, you're videoing yourself.
2: Yeah.
1: I mean, you want people to see it.
2: Yeah.
1: I mean, you know, a lot of people, crazy people I've known in my time, at least they kind of keep it to themselves.
2: Right.
1: You know?
2: They dance with knives in the privacy of their own home.
1: Yeah, they don't video themselves doing it. Yeah, it's crazy.
2: That's the trifecta, top three stories of the day, according to Scott Robbins. We got Nimrods in the news. Well, we have actually kind of an honest thief to talk about. He says, yep, that was me. You got me. We'll get to that. That's Nimrods in the news and a news update coming up.
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1: All right, man, here we go. This is the Mark Lee Van Camp and Robin Show. I'm Scott Robbins. David Van Camp is over there. Ah, you know, having kids is fun, though, isn't it, David? But dude, they say the darnest thing. Your mic's off, dude.
2: Can I make my own son? Nimrod's in the news.
1: You can if you want, because it's a great story.
2: He's 4 years old.
1: He's four, and it's a great story.
2: They're going to be spending the night with their grandma, and I told them this morning, hey, can you pack for yourselves? You need to pack, you know, for yourselves, because I was busy with other stuff. And, well, he has one of those floor mats for kids, a little rug that has, you know, car routes on it, roads on it that you play on. Yeah. And, yeah, he likes it. It's like outer space and roads. It's a weird thing. Anyway, he packed that, but no underwear.
1: That's a great story, man.
2: So, all right, that's Nimrod's in the news.
1: There you go.
2: Jack, my 4-year-old son.
1: All right, good deal.
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2: Anthony Fauci, of course, testifying, pleading the fifth 111 times. And apparently, he has a Twitter account. 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One when he first joined Twitter, and now this one that he posted, I guess, today, where it's a picture of him looking sternly up at the senators in front of him. 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And his caption is, good versus evil.
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25: The U.S. holding its fire. I'm Chris DeMeo, Fox News. President Trump posting on Truth Social Saturday night that he's canceling the attack on Iran for now, as a deal must be made quickly, and that he made the decision after Mideast allies had reached out to him about ending the war. The president added that any new deal must include the immediate and total opening of the Strait of Hormuz and the termination of Iran's nuclear threat. The president also saying that, I have agreed for the future benefit of the world and likewise the survival of a successful and prosperous Iran to cancel the attack. The president had threatened more strikes on Friday as the U.S. pressed for the reopening of the strait. Police in Twin Falls, Idaho, say that there are multiple fatalities in a shooting this afternoon at an In-N-Out restaurant. The shooter is dead and there are injuries. An investigation continues. 6 months after Nancy Guthrie was kidnapped from her Arizona home, her family continues to hope and pray for her safe return.
26: Now the Pima County Sheriff is releasing two ransom notes. The first note that was sent February 2nd says this in part, quote, we will be holding her for a maximum of 7 days. You will need to send Bitcoin in the amount of $4 million before 5 p.m. on Thursday the 5th. If payment is not received, the ransom will be increased to $6 million USD, which will need to be paid by 5 p.m. on Monday the 9th. If payment is not received by the last deadline on Monday the 9th at 5 p.m., she will be killed. A second note sent days later said this in part, quote, Guthrie family, we did not fully grasp the seriousness of her physical condition. We never intended to hurt her. That was not our intention. She perished shortly after she was taken. We want your family to know this and hope you all can find peace. We are truly sorry.
25: Fox's Chanley Painter. 10 mountain climbers are confirmed dead after they were swept away by an avalanche in Pakistan. Rescuers have found the bodies and recovered three of them on Friday. 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
27: They've been working on the railroad all live long day, and they better speak English. I'm Sean Donnelly.

0: They've been working on the railroad all live long day, and they better speak English. I'm Sean Dion from the 24-Hour Breaking News Center. Good morning. The feds are now cracking down on non-English-speaking railroad workers.
1: The Trump administration wants to make sure that the Mexican train crews who haul freight over the border can understand key safety information in English. The Department of Transportation also wants to ensure that the common practice of using foreign crews to cross into America doesn't threaten U.S. jobs. Two major rail unions praised the proposed rule that was announced Friday. The change would also strengthen the standards for certifying that crews can safely operate a train. The Union Pacific and CPKC railroads would be directly affected by the restrictions on Mexican crews. Mike Trina, WBAP News.
0: Hundreds gathered late Sunday afternoon to honor Private First Class Isabella Gonzalez.
2: The crowd turned out at Plano's Prestonwood Baptist Church to honor the life of PFC Gonzalez, a 19-year-old Carrollton native who died in an Iranian attack in Jordan. Young service members attended in full dress uniforms, walking alongside older veterans in their military service caps. Mourners lined up outside the sanctuary, waiting for up to an hour to pay their respects. Steve Cumming, WBAP 24/7 News.
0: A Southlake man's wire fraud scheme has ended with a federal prison sentence. The U.S. Department of Justice announced William Thomas Engel was sentenced to 9 years in federal prison on Thursday. It is after midnight, officially Sunday, a mainly sunny sky today, hot with a high of 98 degrees. Right now it's clear in 85 in Dallas and clear in 86 in Fort Worth. Keep connected, DFW, for the latest on the conflict with Iran. 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
15: Now, it's Red Eye Radio. Gary McNamara and Eric Harley talk about everything from politics to social issues and news of the day. Whether you're up late or you're just starting your day, welcome to the show from the Relief Factor Studios. 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
16: All across America, we are Red Eye Radio. He is Eric Harley and I'm Gary McNamara. Give me a fifth. What do you got over there? Give me a fifth.
17: On the advice of my lawyers, I hereby plead the fifth.
16: By the way, I was wrong.
17: Well, you said it the other night. You thought, well, what reason would he have if he's got the pardon, right? Why would he not talk? And then, of course, we know.
16: Well, the major reason was I figured his ego would want to make him defend himself, because if you looked at his face during the hearing.
17: The thing was, he had to kind of keep his nose down while Rand Paul was going over everything, mm-hmm. because you could tell he was, and at certain times his eyes just popped up. Which I'm thinking he wanted to scream out. Now his lawyer started to say something. Yeah. You know, when Rand Paul wrapped it up, then his lawyer, you know, just got all mouthy and was already told not to be sitting at the table.
16: Right.
17: And he kept talking and then removed. And I think that was part of a show for the lawyers. They want to be the victim, you know, oh, I'm going to get thrown out. And his other lawyers were there. He still had the use of his lawyers, but no, I thought maybe his ego would have him popping off. You know, and doing a Colonel Jessup, you know,
16: mm-hmm.
17: you can't handle gain of function.
16: This, to me, was there were a lot of interesting moments. This was my favorite.
17: Yeah.
16: All right. You ready?
17: All right. Here we go.
16: All right.
18: Mr. Fauci, do you know who David Shertler is?
19: On the advice of counsel, I respectfully decline to answer based upon my rights under the Fifth Amendment to the Constitution.
18: Fifth Amendment of the Constitution. What does the Fifth Amendment of the Constitution say?
16: Now consulting with his lawyer here.
19: On the advice of counsel, I respectfully decline to answer based upon my rights under the Fifth Amendment of the Constitution.
18: No, I'm just asking you what it says.
19: On the advice of counsel, I respectfully decline to answer based upon my rights under the Fifth Amendment to the Constitution.
18: I'm going to give the Constitution to my aide. He'll bring it over to you so you can have it for future reference. I think it's something that every American should know what the Constitution says. Do you know who wrote the Fifth Amendment?
19: On the advice of counsel, I respectfully decline to answer based upon my rights under the Fifth Amendment of the Constitution.
16: So there you go. I figured it was his ego. I think a couple of things. First, let me just find this here because there's two things I think are important, and then there's 1,000 other things that we want to bring up. Well, okay, I'm exaggerating. There's more than 1,000. Hmm. And I just happened to see this in National Review, Charles Cook. Where I went, okay, where's he going here? Fauci makes the case for SCOTUS's decision in Slaughter. The SCOTUS case on Slaughter was where they said, no, Trump can fire people that are bureaucrats that are under him.
7: Right.
16: And writes about how important that is that, you know, in a day and age where bureaucrats have so much power, you know, you and I can go back and look at the EPA where the Supreme Court shut them down and said, you don't have the power to do this. Congress did not do it. That they came back and said, bureaucrats cannot take a law from Congress and say, we think it means this unless it specifically means that. Yeah. And so this Supreme Court has sort of, you know, shut that down. And I just want to read a couple of things here because it really, really is interesting. It said, unlike the revolutionary utopians in France and in Russia, the framers of our Constitution understand that human nature is immutable and that it is imperative that our institutions attempt to channel its vices rather than to enable them. Because ambition was inevitable, they reasoned it ought to be harnessed and used to counteract ambition elsewhere in the system. Thus, power in America was to be separated. We've spent a lot of time talking about the separation of powers on the show over the last couple of years when the Democrats and the DSA now get rid of the Senate, put the presidency and the Supreme Court under the House. Well, what you saw yesterday is the point he's trying to make. Power in America was to be separated, and each of the branches within the fractured system was to be held directly accountable for its actions. The progressives of the early 20th century had no time for this insight, believing that it empowered the unworthy and created chaos within the system. As a result, they looked outside of the ordained three branches to the bureaucracy, which they wished to fill. Okay, this thing is popping all over the place here. I'm looking at the bureaucracy, which they wished to fill with brilliant, detached, learned figures who were set apart from politics. In their estimation, the best system was one in which the substantive decisions of the state were made by the experts who were unsullied by the electoral process. This is great. The problem with this, other than that it is completely incompatible with the Constitution, which is not the suggestion, but the law, is twofold. First, this is the most important point, and we have brought it up so many times. First, there is no such thing as a brilliant, detached, learned figure who is set apart from politics. And second, the electoral process is the means by which we reach those who have power over us and demand that they correct course. Anthony Fauci believed himself to be, quote, in his own words, the most famous and talked about person in the country, end of quote. And he may have been right. Had he been a singer or an athlete, that would not have been a problem. But he was not. He was a prominent bureaucrat with a great deal of influence over our lives. It is probably unavoidable that we will have people within our, we'll have such people within our government. But if we wish to live in a republic, we ought to insist, as the Supreme Court increasingly has, that they are treated not as immortal philosopher kings, but as the temporary employees of the figures whom we are able to reprimand and remove. That's beautifully written by Charles Cook. Well, that's a couple of beautiful paragraphs.
17: And it goes to that article that I read, and I remember I read it on a plane, and it was in the final months of the Obama administration. And it warned that it wasn't the positions that required Senate approval. It wasn't so much his cabinet as it was people that he was hiring throughout the bureaucracies that he was had created. And they estimated hundreds, thousands, they really weren't sure, to the extent that basically the like-minded individuals, the radicals, mm-hmm. are so deeply embedded. This is why, and people ask, well, you know, this is like you and I will probably, you know, we have both come across people that are just completely unaware, but then they'll go, oh, well, wait a minute, Trump was president then. Yeah, we know. Because this was the problem going in. When you go in and you fill that bureaucracy, even if they're not the head of a department, even if they're not at the top of that list, if they have any decision-making power or influence whatsoever, it becomes extremely dangerous when you have so many radicals that are essentially embedded throughout. And that article estimated that it would take years, maybe decades to root them all out. And by then, more radicals would be replacing them. So it would be this ongoing thing. We have seen this. We've seen this with deep state. We have seen this. And, you know, you and I aren't the kind that rail against deep state, but we know what has happened. We know what happened with the FBI under Comey.
7: Yeah.
17: We know about the Russian hoax. We know the details. Most Americans just kind of tuned it out. And you saw Harvey, what's his name, over at TMZ, you know, but just shut up, Harvey. You know, stick to taking pictures of of Julia Roberts, would you?
7: Yeah, you haven't been doing your job. Where's the picture of Sean Penn?
17: Yeah.
7: Let's go back for
17: Nobody cares if you're a lawyer. But that doesn't, that whatever your opinion is what matters. And it's a very uneducated opinion that he threw out there.
7: That's the second point, and then we can just go hog wild. I thought about this coming in. I went, I probably could talk about this for 100 hours straight because there's so many things to look at. But that's one, which is why it's imperative. You know, that's why Slaughter was so important, where it said, no, Trump can fire them.
17: Yes.
7: Doesn't matter if you think they're doing a great job or a bad job.
17: Right.
7: The elected officials of the people are the ones that run this country.
17: Exactly.
7: And I will say this. When I first became a radio talk show host or was paying attention to what was going on, you know, I would watch the Sunday morning news shows and I would see the politicians. And again, I was, you know, whether it was going through college, even in my 20s, even into my early 30s until I became a talk radio host. And then there was an evolution in me when I realized they're all full of crap.
17: Yeah.
7: At one point, right. A politician, I don't care on either side, they're full of crap.
17: Right.
7: Now, I tend to vote for the party that hopefully is a little bit less full of crap than the other one. But completely, one thing that I have learned, there are very few geniuses or extremely smart people that I should look up to because of their intellect and critical thinking skills in Congress. And I used to think, and Dad warned me, Dad warned me a long time ago. Another quote that I don't give, you know, as much credit to my father as I should. He said, what you're going to find out in life is people get a title and they believe they've got an infusion of brains.
17: Yeah.
7: Wonder where he came up with that one. I wonder if he heard that somewhere.
17: But your dad had that engineering, that engineering mind. It's analytical. It's that kind of analytical approach. You know, my dad has said, a few things and I'm always thinking to myself, man, that's we watch our dads make these brilliant points, throughout our lives. Now, of course, we have to come out of our bullheadedness when we're young and become mature to fully understand them. but he's right. John McNamara's contributions to this program, by the way, are legendary, solid, and part of the very foundation of our 21-plus-year history.
7: And probably the things my father have said are the things that are most regurgitated back to me by exactly. Our great listeners.
17: Right.
7: It's like, your dad said this and your dad said that. And it's funny because that's how you know that someone, you know, they'll write on Twitter or email, whatever, and they lead with my father's quote.
17: You know, my problem, the only issue I had with my dad being a cop is he would sit me down in the dining room, you know, where nobody was. It wasn't at dining time. He would sit me at the dining table, and then he'd go, hey, can I get you some water or something?

0: people think, you know, well, it must be. Look at how we played the audio cut yesterday, the little montage of how the liberal activist media treated Anthony Fauci.
1: Right.
0: You know, we hear tomorrow is your birthday, but today we get the presence of your time. Oh, my gosh. If I had said that out loud, I would have said, I would have stopped and said, you know what, everybody, that was stupid, and I quit. I'm going to go do something else for a living, because I shouldn't be doing this. It sounded moronic.
1: I can't work for this program anymore.
0: I can't be in public anymore after saying something so moronic. But we saw that treatment, and we saw him. We now know, and his diaries, and by the way, you got to follow Rand Paul. He's putting all these memes, these diary entry memes and everything else on his thread on X of Fauci. But it is, we now know through all of that, that this, it was ego. I could tell. You know when, and I saw today there was, you know, I don't know how many body language experts, you know, he was pleading the fifth, but the body language is like, okay. But we've seen that actually from him for years. We knew. We could see them. We could see him from early on. I didn't trust things that were coming out because the contradiction. And then other doctors, well-respected doctors from around the globe, wanted to have a discussion, and it was shut down. It wasn't some guy on Facebook. It was other doctors that were saying, wait a minute, we need a different approach.
1: Right. And, you know, that was part, when you think about it, that's what led, you know, the censorship there, I think, was the,
0: permission structure?
1: It was the permission structure, I believe, to censor the Hunter Biden laptop. That created a culture of censorship.
0: Yeah.
1: That, okay, it's all right to do it because the censorship came from the pandemic is so great that what the bureaucrats say, what Fauci said, is the same as if, Moses came down with the Ten Commandments.
0: Yeah, right.
1: And these are the Ten Commandments. Instead of, this is a bureaucrat, a medical bureaucrat in the government that, just like everybody else, anything they say should be scrutinized for the truth.
0: Yeah.
1: And that's what you saw yesterday. And this gets to the second point that we will hit next. We are Red Eye Radio.
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0: We are Red Eye Radio. 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
1: Which brings you to our second point, then we can go through all the other points, everything that that you and I both want to bring up on this. Because the second point sort of relates to the first point, which is the separation of powers and that Fauci was a bureaucrat. And we don't put anybody on a pedestal at all. Mm-hmm. No one. Mm-hmm. That's basically the only defense you saw from Democrats yesterday. There was no one. I didn't see anyone take what he put in his diary and attempt to justify what he said in public.
2: No one did that.
1: That's how you know it was basically exactly what they said. Worship the bureaucrat. Do not question the bureaucrat. He led us through this terrible time. Let's not get in, you know, to what he actually did.
2: Right.
1: You know, or he did this good or he did that good. Therefore, we're not going to talk about anything else that he did that might have been bad.
2: Right.
1: And so if you did this right, and I'm thinking, yeah, that's how we deal in society. Well, you know, that was a great priest. Great priest for just, you know, a half century. And just the fact that, you know, the priest abused boys, you know, why are we focusing on that instead of all the good things that the person did?
2: Well,
1: that was basically what you got yesterday from the Democrats. I didn't see one, not one anywhere. And I searched anyone to say, here's what he said here. Well, here's how you can resolve with what he said in public over here, as opposed to what he wrote in his diary or was saying in private over here, or actually what was happening with the doctors and the panels that he was talking to.
2: Well, Tim Walz made that very same excuse for somebody here recently. You judge them based on their worst day. We shouldn't judge them based on their worst day. Remember that
1: whole
2: thing?
1: The illegal immigrant, the rapist.
2: Yes.
1: Right.
2: We shouldn't judge them by one bad day.
1: Raped a child, right.
2: Yeah.
1: Wow.
2: Yep.
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6: I don't know about you, but my social media feeds are flooded with lotions and potions and gadgets, all promising to unlock different components of longevity. But if you log off, take a step back from all the hype, you'll find that the actual keys to a longer, healthier life are hiding in plain sight. There are four of them. Number one, nutrition. The Mediterranean diet really is the gold standard. Number two, exercise. You should be getting 150 minutes of moderate intensity exercise or 75 minutes of vigorous intensity exercise every week, plus strength training and stretching. Number three, sleep. Sleep is when your body and your brain repair themselves. You should be getting 7 to 9 hours a night. And finally, number four often gets forgotten, socialization. It's not a bonus. It's a necessity for a healthy life, finding a sense of community, purpose, and belonging. I'm Dr. Sanjay Gupta, helping you live a better life.
7: Fox News. I'm Deborah Valentine. In a post on Truth Social Saturday evening, President Trump says he will hold off on ordering new strikes on Iran. The post claimed Mideast allies have reached the parameters of a deal to end the Iran conflict.
8: Trump added the emerging deal would include the immediate, complete, and total opening of the Strait of Hormuz and an end to Iran's nuclear threat.
7: Fox's Chandler Painter reporting. A shootout at an In-N-Out Burger restaurant in Twin Falls, Idaho. Police Chief Matt Hicks says several people are dead, including the shooter. Others were hurt.
9: We've had a shooting at the In-N-Out location that has resulted in fatalities. I don't have the exact number confirmed.
7: The chief says the FBI and the ATF are joining in the investigation. A motive at this time is unknown. Authorities in Peru say a tourist plane has crashed, leaving all 13 on board dead. 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
10: We're learning more about the arrest of former Dallas Cowboys quarterback, that is Tony Romo. Police now say he had an open container in his vehicle when he was stopped on a Milwaukee highway last week. He was arrested for allegedly operating the vehicle while intoxicated. Romo was issued three citations, including unsafe passing, and he is due to appear back in court in September.
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6: I don't know about you, but my social media feeds are flooded with lotions and potions and gadgets, all promising to unlock different components of longevity. But if you log off, take a step back from all the hype, you'll find that the actual keys to a longer, healthier life are hiding in plain sight. There are four of them. Number one, nutrition. The Mediterranean diet really is the gold standard. Number two, exercise. You should be getting 150 minutes of moderate intensity exercise or 75 minutes of vigorous intensity exercise every week, plus strength training and stretching. Number three, sleep. Sleep is when your body and your brain repair themselves. You should be getting 7 to 9 hours a night. And finally, number four, often gets forgotten, socialization. It's not a bonus. It's a necessity for a healthy life, finding a sense of community, purpose, and belonging. I'm Dr. Sanjay Gupta, helping you live a better life.
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1: And I'm Gary McNamara, along with Eric Hurley. Coming up, more on, I'm going to say, Fauci's testimony. 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
2: All right.
1: Fauci's Fifth. 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
1: All right, let's hear some of Senator Hawley and his back, but no fourth.
3: Of, yeah, right.
1: It was no back and forth. It was a back and fifth.
3: Yeah.
1: Between him and Fauci yesterday. Here we go.
3: All right.
4: Thank you, Mr. Chairman. Well, nothing says honesty like taking the fifth, huh, Doc? Let's try something. What day of the week is it today?
5: On the advice of counsel, I respectfully decline to answer based upon my rights under the Fifth Amendment to the Constitution.
4: What color tie are you wearing?
5: On the advice of counsel, I respectfully decline to answer based upon my rights under the Fifth Amendment to the Constitution.
4: What color is the carpet in front of you?
5: On the advice of counsel, I respectfully decline to answer based upon my rights under the Fifth Amendment to the Constitution.
4: Let's just get one thing straight. You don't have any rights under the Fifth Amendment because you've been pardoned, as you very well know. As the Supreme Court has been clear for a century and more, Brown versus Walker, 1896, when he has been pardoned, he may not stand upon his privilege. You know that. Your lawyers sitting behind you now shifting nervously in their chairs. They know it. This isn't about the Constitution. This isn't about the law. This is about contempt. Contempt for this body and contempt for the American people. But I think I know why you're doing it. It's because you don't want to answer questions. It's because you did all kinds of terrible things. It's because during the pandemic, you got rich, didn't you? You got rich while people were dying, hundreds of thousands of Americans, over a million in the end, and you were getting rich. And not only were you doing that, you were using federal employees with taxpayer money to apply for and solicit cash prizes for you personally, cash prizes totaling over $1 million. You did all of that during the pandemic, didn't you? That's a question.
5: On the advice of counsel, I respectfully decline to answer based upon my rights under the Fifth Amendment to the Constitution.
4: You remember Greg Folkers? Who was that?
5: On the advice of counsel, I respectfully decline to answer based upon my rights under the Fifth Amendment to the Constitution.
4: Your chief of staff is the answer. Do you remember Patricia Conrad? Who was that?
5: On the advice of counsel, I respectfully decline to answer based upon my rights under the Fifth Amendment to the Constitution.
4: Uh-huh. She was your personal assistant. And what were these individuals doing in the depth of the pandemic in November of 2020 when millions of Americans were suffering from COVID? What were they doing? I tell you what they're doing. Folkers was on your behalf soliciting and gathering information for a cash award. Let's look at it. We've got his email right here, right over my shoulder. Folker says, I'm working on this nomination for the Dan David Award for Fauci. We need to beef up the COVID part. Do you have language in the can that you could share that delineates how we responded in new ways to COVID? He sends this to multiple federal employees. What was the Dan David Award? Do you remember, Doc?
5: On the advice of counsel, I respectfully decline to answer based upon my rights under the Fifth Amendment to the Constitution.
4: It was a $900,000 cash award. $900,000 cash award. And he got it because he used federal employees to get it. And this wasn't the only award, was it, Dr. Fauci? In fact, you applied for and received at least 8 other federal cash prizes on federal time using federal employees and federal resources. Here they are over my shoulder. Besides the Dan David Award, you've got the Partnership for Public Service. You've got the Adelson Prize. You've got the Smithsonian Award. You've got the National Academy of Medicine's Award. You've got the CDC Foundation. In fact, you turned your staff into a full-time application machine. You actually wrote to people and said, do you think maybe I'd qualify? And you got cash for all of this. And it wasn't just one or two employees, was it? In fact, you used eight separate federal employees on federal time using federal resources to solicit cash awards. Isn't that true?
5: On the advice of counsel, I respectfully decline to answer based upon my rights under the Fifth Amendment to the Constitution.
4: Here they are right over my shoulder. Here's all of them. The people that you use, federal employees, so that you could go and get cash money. And the most hilarious part is that you weren't content to even dragoon them into applying for all of these cash awards. You then had them go out to the ethics agencies and ethics watchdogs and demand that you be able to get the money. That's right. We've got it in your emails. Your staff and employees on federal time, using federal resources, being paid with federal dollars, are soliciting cash for you. And then they're turning around and saying to the agency, we don't want just an answer. We want to get to yes. Because Fauci wants the money. He wants it. We want to get to yes. And yes takes time. This is your chief of staff again, using federal email to pressure the agency's own ethics people so that you could get money, so that you could get rich. And it violated the law, didn't it, Dr. Fauci? Didn't it? It violated the law, didn't it? It is a question. You can answer. Go ahead.
5: On the advice of counsel, I respectfully decline to answer based upon my rights under the Fifth Amendment to the Constitution.
4: Federal law, as you very well know, prohibits the solicitation of cash awards or other personal benefits for federal employees. And it certainly prohibits using your own employees to do this. 5 CFR section 2635-205B, it says it right there in black and white. You cannot use federal resources, federal dollars, federal employees, federal offices, federal email, federal time to solicit cash awards, and you did all of it, and the worst part is thousands of people were dying while you were doing it. You were supposed to be the nation's doctor, and you're playing one on TV, but this is what you were doing with your time. Isn't that true?
5: On the advice of counsel, I respectfully decline to answer based upon my rights under the Fifth Amendment to the Constitution.
4: Yeah. Yeah, I can see why. I can certainly see why. You know, what I can't quite figure out is that why you were so obsessed with it, because you're already rich. I mean, and your scheme worked here. I mean, your net worth now is north of $12 million. You got over $1 million in cash awards during COVID, during a 12-month, 24-month span during COVID. $1 million. You knocked down in cash money using federal resources. Now you're worth more than $12 million. You've got a pension that in its first year paid out north of $400,000 a year. 1 million people dead, you're getting rich. 1 million people dead, you're using federal employees to get cash awards for you. 1 million people dead, and you're here taking the fifth because you don't want to admit that what really happened in all that time was a multi-month, multi-year course of self-dealing. Isn't that true, Dr. Fauci?
5: On the advice of counsel, I respectfully decline to answer based upon my rights under the Fifth Amendment to the Constitution.
4: Yeah, well, silence is admission. And here's the real thing. At the end of the day, it wasn't just about the money, really, was it? It was really about a power trip. I mean, through all of this, you want to be the most famous scientist in the world. You were so focused on getting every award and every drop of cash that you could, all because you wanted to be on TV. You wanted to be the sun god of science. You wanted to be the guy who was in charge of it all. You wanted to lambast Trump. You wanted to make sure that nobody else stole your spotlight. You wanted to be the guy. You had time to sit for InStyle magazine. Here's what you were doing with your time. You could sit for InStyle magazine, but you can't answer questions for the American people. You could sit for InStyle magazine, but you're here taking the fifth. You could sit for InStyle magazine and get $1 million in cash awards. But now the cat's got your tongue. I bet he does.
1: By the way, Fauci's lawyers, even afterwards, did not directly answer any of Hawley's accusations and the emails that appeared after it at all. Even the lawyers afterwards didn't say he was, you know, full of crap or whatever.
3: Right.
1: That did. And a lot of people, those accusations that came out were new and fresh. And that the look, if you're watching that, the look on Fauci, you know, going back and forth, because what you're talking about is, you know, you had a staff out there raising money. I haven't heard any of the staff. I haven't heard the lawyers, anybody refute those accusations that, and we know Josh Hawley, even though I disagree with him on economic issues a lot, I believe he can be a populist economically. On issues like this of integrity in government, I've never seen him make accusations or lie about what he has, you know, in those particular emails.
3: Right.
1: And so I just thought that that was, you watch that, because that gets outside, you know, that gets outside a lot of the accusations that we're talking about. You know, why was Fauci, you know, promoting the censorship of doctors that had different opinions? Why was he saying one thing privately and another thing publicly? And this gets into something that Americans hate. You mean you made money off of this?
3: No, that's one of the things. In fact, one of our listeners wrote me the other day and said, look at his pension, over $400,000, yeah, which Josh Hawley mentioned. And you just heard that in the audio cut. And it's commonly shared all over the internet. And has been for years, you know, since, you know, everybody learned of his pension and what it was going to be. And now you look at a situation where, again, the American people deserve the truth. This was to save his own marketability. He had zero reason to plead the fifth. None. And we'll see where the DOJ goes, you know, with any investigation. I don't know, you know, how far they're going to get. But he has zero reason to plead the fifth. And his ego never, never had him backing down before. But this shows you right here. So what's the difference? The difference is the diaries. The difference is his own writings,
1: right,
3: that no one can deny.
1: Right. Everything is not the Republicans making an accusation,
3: no,
1: that isn't being backed up with the emails that he and his staff actually wrote.
3: Right, exactly.
1: And that's the problem that he has, because you make a great point. And the only thing the lawyer said was yesterday was that he had a legitimate, you know, a Fifth Amendment case. I don't believe he does.
3: I think he does.
1: The only thing that you could make is it isn't Congress that gave him the immunity from prosecution. I don't think it makes a difference, though. Congress doesn't have to do it because Biden already did it. Now, unless he is afraid that the auto pen and that could eventually overturn, his pardon. But
3: that's a good point. Yeah.
1: But the fact is right now, it exists. But, and I don't know if Congress can go back and go, well, look, we're going to give you, you already got it from Biden, but we'll give you immunity from prosecution for those things you did. You need to testify now.
3: I think he won't do it. And I think he'll be reluctant.
1: Yeah.
3: And he's going to stall
1: all the way through. But that's where you get to contempt of court.
3: Yeah, exactly.
1: That's where you get to contempt
3: of court. That's where you put him against the wall.
1: At that point.
3: Yep.
1: We are Red Eye Radio.
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0: Beer and I Radio. He is Eric Carlin. I'm Gary McNamara. I said contempt of court. Contempt of Congress. And yes, we'll get into some of the legalities now that that Fauci may face. Catherine Herridge did a great post on X, talking to a former Justice Department prosecutor, and saying, "Okay, these are the things that could be done," and we'll get to that. Plus, okay, we're back at war again.
1: So hey, we're back at war. The war's back.
0: Yeah, we'll
1: bombing the blankety blank out of Iran. So apparently, he said that on the air. I guess it got on the air. I don't know if the censors caught it or not, but he was on with Fox News. And yeah, we're back at war with Iran.
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13: No new strikes. I'm Deborah Valentine, Fox News. In a post on Truth Social Saturday evening, President Trump says he will hold off on ordering new strikes on Iran. Fox's Chanley Painter.
14: He posted on social media claiming Mideast allies reached a rough framework for a peace deal, and because of that, the U.S. will hold off on ordering new strikes. Trump added the emerging deal would include the immediate, complete, and total opening of the Strait of Hormuz and an end to Iran's nuclear threat. He goes on to say Israel joins him in the pause in strikes, which remains contingent on being able to rapidly make a deal. President Trump had reportedly been planning new attacks on Iran that could have taken place as soon as this weekend. But again, those plans are now apparently canceled after Middle East allies reached the outlines of a deal to end the war with Iran.
13: The president's statement said Middle East allies have reached the parameters of a deal to end the Iran conflict. A deadly shooting at a fast food restaurant, the In-N-Out Burger, located in Twin Falls, Idaho. Police Chief Matthew Hicks speaking to reporters during a press conference.
15: We have literally hundreds of people that were in some way, shape, or form in the area of this restaurant at the time that are being interviewed right now. The resources for all of our agencies are completely on board. We are interviewing as many people as we can.
13: Hicks says the shooter is deceased. Mass evacuation orders for Spokane, Washington due to massive wildfires. Governor Bob Ferguson.
16: I declared a statewide emergency and a statewide burn ban because we've heard how challenging the situation is and how challenging we expect it to be, especially this weekend with extremely high winds.
13: Officials have issued the statewide burn ban in an effort to reduce the risk of additional fires being started. Wildfires destroying more than 1 million acres in Washington and Oregon this summer. Americans listening to Fox News.
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19: Yelp loves our funnel cake. I'm Sean Dion from the 24-Hour Breaking News Center. Good morning. The State Fair of Texas is being recognized by Yelp as one of the top 10 state fairs for festival foods.
20: Known for its iconic Fletcher's Original Corny Dog and Fritos, the fair offers a variety of creative and indulgent treats like fried Coke and deep-fried butter. Yelp reviewers appreciate the trend of portable eats, including the popular Everything on a Stick offerings. We'll know more about this year's featured treats when the finalists for the 2026 Big Tex Choice Awards are announced. The State Fair of Texas begins on Friday, September 25th. Lori Waffenschmidt, WBAP News.
19: A new report released by U-Haul shows younger generations are packing up moving trucks and heading to North Texas in large numbers. Mickey Briggs has more.
21: The U-Haul Migration Trends 2026 Mid-Year Report analyzes 52 weeks of customer moves from July 2025 through June 2026. Net gains and losses of one-way U-Haul trucks, trailers, and U-Box containers across states and major metropolitan areas are analyzed to determine where different age groups are moving. The findings show millennials and Generation Z driving significant growth into the Dallas Fort Worth area. Mickey Briggs, WBAP News.
19: Just after 1 a.m. on your Sunday, a mainly sunny sky today, hot with a high of 98. Sunrise will be at 6:42, sunset at 8:26. Currently clear and 83 in Dallas, clear and 81 in Fort Worth. 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
23: 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A hair sample found at Nancy Guthrie's home was inconclusive as the search hits the six-month mark.
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25: Should you still work out when you're injured, or should you take it easy? 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That can lead to stiffness, muscle loss, even reduced coordination. Certified strength and conditioning coach Dana Santis told us, recovery is about choosing the right kind of movement at the right time. That means maybe working with someone like a physical therapist to harness movement as medicine. you'll need to prioritize controlled, high-quality movement over intensity, staying within pain-free or at least low-symptom ranges of motion. 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And as with any exercise, paying extra attention to your breath, your alignment, and your form, that's going to help you reach your goals faster. Take it slow. 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I'm Dr. Sanjay Gupta, helping you live a better life.
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4: Now, it's Red Eye Radio. Gary McNamara and Eric Harley talk about everything from politics to social issues and news of the day. Whether you're up late or you're just starting your day, welcome to the show from the Relief Factor Studios. 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
5: All across America, we are Red Eye Radio. He is Eric Harley and I'm Gary McNamara. Welcome and good morning. Thank you for being here. Thank you. So the whole Fauci thing and immunity.
26: Right. Right.
5: First go to Jonathan Turley. Here's what he had to say. Fox has posted my column on today's testimony of Dr. Fauci. Fauci has every right to invoke his constitutional rights, but the public has every right to demand answers to these questions related to the deaths of over 1.2 million Americans. The media has also effectively taken the fifth on these subjects, declining to publish many of the contradictions. What Fauci, and this isn't allegations from Republicans, this is what Fauci said here and what Fauci said there.
26: Right.
5: And it said the media has also effectively taken the fifth on these subjects, declining to publish many of these contradictions. Media outlets have the same reason as Fauci. There is no spin that would reconcile their own prior coverage and gushing reviews of Fauci.
26: No, none.
5: It is not clear that the Senate is considering an immunity grant to compel Fauci's testimony. As I noted earlier, the odds favor Fauci in his invocation despite the pardon. The only clear way to get these answers would be an immunity grant. Courts would likely hold that there remains a danger of self-incrimination with new testimony. That means that the new testimony would need to be immunized. Fauci would still be at risk if after receiving immunity, he committed perjury. And here's the point. I was thinking about this with the allegations that Josh Hawley made of him. And you have to ask, is this one of the things that the lawyer said, okay, you got to take the fifth on this?
26: Right.
5: He received a pardon for any of his work connected with the National Institutes of Health. You know, while if it related to that, but if it's, if the allegation is correct that Fauci knew about the fundraising and the money going to him, and that is against the law. Both Cruz and Hawley have made that case. That is outside of his official duties with the National Institutes of Health.
26: It's a great point.
5: And so he knows he's vulnerable there. And because the pardon would not hold for something like that, because that is outside, again, his official functions.
26: And I'm reading the pardon, actually, right now, and that's exactly what it says. In his service as director of the NIH.
5: Right. Yeah, exactly. And so that's what, you know, that to me, I saw that and went, ooh, okay, that's a great point. Now, where is Rand Paul going? Rand Paul, again, a former senior Justice Department prosecutor, said there are three viable legal strategies. That's what he told Catherine Herridge before he took the fifth, but she was writing that as he was taking the fifth. Okay.
26: Right.
5: One strategy calls for charging Fauci with a crime with the expectation he would file a motion with the court to dismiss based on the pardon. This could open the door to challenging the sweeping pardon's viability and years of litigation. Another strategy involves Congress because Fauci has theoretically been preemptively pardoned against past and future criminal charges related to his NIH work. And remember, if they're outside of the system and it's not part of your official duties, you know, he was raising money, his staff was raising money, and he knew about it, and it's against the law, that to me would be a reason why you would do the fifth.
26: Right.
5: But another strategy involves Congress because Fauci has theoretically been preemptively pardoned against past and future criminal charges related to his NIH work. It can be argued that Fauci has no plausible claim to the Fifth Amendment, the right against self-incrimination. If Fauci takes the fifth as Senator Paul's hearing, which he has, the committee could seek to compel Fauci's testimony. A finding of contempt could follow. Finally, one of Fauci's closest associates has been criminally charged. With pressure and the right incentives, he might be flipped and become a cooperating witness. Dr. David Morins, who was senior advisor to Fauci at the National Institutes of Allergy and Infectious Diseases, was indicted on multiple charges, including conspiracy and obstruction, including destruction, alteration, and falsification of federal records, along with the allegations that that personal email accounts were used to evade the Freedom of Information Act. This could be a powerful motivator. From media reports, Dr. Morins has pleaded not guilty to all five of the criminal counts. And said, and she noted Senator Rick Scott just raised the Morins case. Fauci continues to take the fifth.
26: Mm-hmm.
5: And so all really, really, really interesting things. And again, immunity from prosecution, immunity granted from Congress is you could make the legal argument where it would go, I don't know, is different than a presidential pardon.
26: Yeah.
5: Because immunity from prosecution would be criminal charges, and contempt of Congress is
26: would be
5: different.
26: A civil charge.
5: You can still go to jail. It's criminal. It's because you go to jail.
26: Mm, yeah.
5: Well, until you agree to testify,
26: mm.
5: You know, because that would be contempt of Congress at that particular point.
26: Mm.
5: But those are reading that, it was like, okay, maybe that's why he did it. I mean, it's a horrible look.
26: Well,
5: I've scanned. Has anybody challenged what Josh Hawley said?
26: No,
5: because that is damning. Because you can sit there and people say, well, it was just completely crazy. It was completely crazy. Well, later on in 2020, his staff was fundraising for him on awards that he would get personal money for.
26: Look, I think
5: you can't win that one.
26: I think his one lawyer wanted to sit at that table when he was advised not to, that he should not sit at that table. He talked. He spoke when he wasn't supposed to, even after he had been warned several times by Senator Rand Paul. And then finally got kicked out. I think he wanted to get kicked out. I think they wanted that kind of show, that to be the headline. And the actual content of the hearing not to be. They wanted to create more victimhood. They tossed one of his lawyers. They can't do that. Actually, they can.
5: Oh, yeah. Sir,
26: and this, you know, this oh. whole, this, but this is, you know, I'm
5: well,
26: talking.
5: Who made the note? He had six other lawyers behind him.
26: Rand Paul. He said, he's, yeah, okay, and he goes, yeah, and he yeah. said, I want to, in fact, put on record that that all of his other lawyers are still available to him throughout these proceedings. Right. And so you look at that, and so there are a number of things. You, as if you're his lawyer, they know full well where the, and I won't call them loopholes, but where the risks of him being prosecuted may lie. And the only thing he can do is do what he did yesterday. And you repeat it and don't vary. No answering any question. Don't answer the color of your tie. Don't answer the color of the carpet. None of that. Don't answer any questions. Every answer is the same answer, and you repeat it. And you hope that this, again, this sleeping dog lies, and that there's no political will to do anything about it. But I suspect there will be. And I think right now it's very much alive. And it's very much alive, by the way, thanks to Rand Paul.
6: Yeah.
26: This is important. I don't care who it is. I don't care about the person. I don't know Fauci. I think he was pretty good on Golden Girls, but I don't know him personally. And so this is not about, and it's not about any affiliation with either side.
6: Yeah.
26: This is about learning the truth. Did taxpayer dollars go to fund gain of function and create this massive risk, which actually became a reality and spread all over the world? And we all likely know somebody who got very sick or died from it.
6: Yeah.
26: So this is not a political game. This is a search for truth.
6: Rand Paul said yesterday, here's a quote, he was on Fox and said this: "I don't understand how Democrats can see a million Americans die from the dangerous research funded by the government and not be upset about that." I was telling you before, to me, it's sort of like the whole I call it 9/11 Mandani syndrome.
26: Yeah.
6: That we've seen what radical Islam is.
26: Right.
6: We see, you know, radical Islam and their anti-Semitism.
26: Yeah.
6: You know, Sharia supremacy. Well, there's Mandani, who throws out as much hate as you could possibly get, and New Yorkers have no problem with it. It's like the memory of 9/11. For God's sake, never forget. Never forget. What a joke that is.
26: Yeah.
6: Never forget. Just completely ignore it as if it never happened.
26: Right.
6: And let's promote and vote for a guy who promotes the worst kind of hate and bigotry and put him in New York City. And I said, sort of the same thing. It's like you had a million people die.
26: Yeah.
6: You had bureaucrats inside the government trying to censor the truth. You had Fauci trying to buy the records. And again, by his own records, these aren't made up records. These are the records that he documented.
26: Yes.
6: These are his emails.
26: And there, by the way, were two pandemics. The virus itself and the pandemic of power.
6: Yeah.
26: That went on for, and we're seeing the images. People are posting images all over again. This is what happened. You get people off the beach. You're arresting people in full gear for going to the beach.
6: Right. There were.
26: Tom Brady was, that's when he went to Florida, moved to Florida. He was out jogging in the park.
6: Yeah.
26: I think he was alone. I don't know, but if I don't remember if

0: or and the safety and effectiveness of the vaccine. His gain-of-function research helped create the pandemic, and he tried to blame a wet market. He knowingly lied about the availability and effectiveness of some treatments. He enriched himself by applying for and receiving cash government payments during the pandemic. His diaries reveal how he blatantly, knowingly, and intentionally lied to the public.
1: And he treated it like a game. Right. You could tell the way that he was just running around in circles when Rand Paul, and back when this first started, when Rand Paul was asking him questions, he was running in circles. He was acting like a child, but his ego drove him to that. He felt he was beyond reproach and still does.
0: Yeah.
1: And there should be responsibility. You know, somebody made the case today on the left. Well, this actually could be repeated. It was a ranking member. I forget his name. He says, well, this could be, we should be looking forward. Part of looking forward is learning from the past.
0: Yeah.
1: As
0: you notice, none of them want to confront what the actual allegations are or the differences of what Fauci said in public versus what he said in private. No Democrat wishes to discuss that at all.
1: No.
0: And the question is, why?
1: They can't defend it.
0: Yep. We are Red Eye Radio.
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3: Topsoil moisture nationwide continues to decrease with hot summer weather. USDA meteorologist Brad Rippey gives the latest condition numbers as of July 26th.
4: We have seen a big jump to 47% of the nation's topsoil with very short to short ratings on July 26th, up 6 percentage points from the previous week. Only 4% of the country with surplus topsoil moisture. That is down a point from last week.
3: Recent heavy rains in the Mid-Atlantic have benefited topsoil moisture condition ratings.
4: Without some heavy rain in the Mid-Atlantic, that number could even be lower. We do see North Carolina coming in with a 14 percentage point jump to 21% surplus. That leads the nation on July 26th. Other states still reporting low double-digit topsoil moisture surplus include Illinois, Kentucky, Tennessee, and Alabama. That is it.
3: I'm Rod Bain reporting for the U.S. Department of Agriculture in Washington, D.C.
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0: We are Red Eye Radio. He is Eric Carlin. I'm Gary McNamara.
1: I was going to say, I got two more things. Actually, I probably have 200, but two more things. First off, Rand Paul making the opening statement.
2: Yeah.
1: That could also be viewed as, well, you didn't start and say, look, I have no opening statement. I take the fifth.
2: Right.
1: You went after Rand Paul. You said, you know, here's why I'm not going to answer questions because he's coming at.
2: Right.
1: Once you start that, you know, especially in a court of law, I don't know how it applies in the Senate, but once you start defending yourself and your actions at that particular point, you know, in courts, you can't take the fifth any longer.
2: Right.
1: Because what you're saying is, I'm going to give my side, but I won't be cross-examined on it.
2: Right.
1: And that is a, you know, to me, I look at that and go, is that a potential problem? The other thing is when he said, well, the reason he's got to answer questions is because he respects the legislature, but Rand Paul wants to put him in jail. Well, that doesn't hold anywhere because there isn't a prosecutor out there. You could sit there and say any civil or criminal court where there's a prosecutor is wrong and you can take the fifth because the prosecutor wishes to put you in jail.
2: Right.
1: It's a dumb argument.
2: Right. They just have it out for me.
1: Be interesting to see what happens. Because I do wonder whether, you know, what Josh Hawley brought up about the money that he made, which is outside, I think you can make a great case, is outside any of his official duties in the NIH.
2: Right. Those were actions that were done. Now,
1: to personally benefit yourself,
2: that was separate.
1: Right.
2: That didn't go through payroll, as far as I know. Right?
1: No, exactly right.
2: So if it had gone through payroll, you know, the government payroll, then maybe you could make that case, but it didn't.
1: Fauciola. That's an inside joke.
2: Follow the money instead of
1: payola.
2: Exactly.
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6: I don't know about you, but my social media feeds are flooded with lotions and potions and gadgets, all promising to unlock different components of longevity. But if you log off, take a step back from all the hype, you'll find that the actual keys to a longer, healthier life are hiding in plain sight. There are four of them. Number one, nutrition. The Mediterranean diet really is the gold standard. Number two, exercise. You should be getting 150 minutes of moderate intensity exercise or 75 minutes of vigorous intensity exercise every week, plus strength training and stretching. Number three, sleep. Sleep is when your body and your brain repair themselves. You should be getting 7 to 9 hours a night. And finally, number four, often gets forgotten, socialization. It's not a bonus. It's a necessity for a healthy life, finding a sense of community, purpose, and belonging. I'm Dr. Sanjay Gupta, helping you live a better life.
7: Fox News, I'm Chris DeMeo. President Trump canceling additional strikes on Iran.
8: He posted on social media claiming Mideast allies reached a rough framework for a peace deal, and because of that, the U.S. will hold off on ordering new strikes. Trump added the emerging deal would include the immediate, complete, and total opening of the Strait of Hormuz and an end to Iran's nuclear threat.
7: It's Fox's Chandley Painter reporting in New York. The president had threatened more strikes on Friday as the U.S. pressed for the reopening of the strait. Multiple people are dead in a shooting at an In-N-Out restaurant in Twin Falls, Idaho.
9: The suspected shooter in this incident is deceased.
7: Twin Falls Police Chief Michael Hicks. Police say there are others injured. An investigation continues. A plane carrying tourists crashes into a field in Peru. 13 are dead. 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
1: We are Red Eye Radio. He is our Carly, and I'm Gary McNamara. One more thing about coming up next, another thing of the Fauci hearings in just a minute.
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1: So, Democrats, did they have any curiosity? Rand Paul on Fox yesterday after the hearing, saying Democrats were screaming, we want all the documents and all the evidence that you have against Fauci. All right?
2: Yeah.
1: So he did, over a year ago, has had a specific website only for members of Congress that they can go to where they can look at all the information he has, that he has acquired all the information, all the documentation, all the evidence. So they could come loaded for bear today to what? Destroy the Republicans, correct?
2: Mm-hmm.
1: How many Democrats went to that congressional website that were demanding that Rand Paul put the evidence that he has forward? How many Democrats looked at the evidence? Let's go here. In a year. Here we go.
3: I don't understand it. I don't understand how they can see a million Americans die from dangerous research funded by the government and not be upset about that, not want to get to the bottom of that. So they complain they didn't have records. I have put all the records on an internet site for committee members for a year. Do you know how many Democrats looked at it? They have to get a password. Not one of them asked for the password. We told their offices, you can look at all of this. So they aren't really, they don't seem to care about the truth. I think they want to defend the government more than they want to get to the truth of, did your government actually fund something that led to a pandemic that killed a million Americans? I don't know why they would not want to know the truth.
2: Pretty simple.
1: Fascinating.
2: Why would you not want to get to the bottom of all this?
1: And, you know, I think that the other thing is, let's say Congress comes back and says that you have, immunity from prosecution. He's not going to get it for perjury.
2: Mm.
1: And I think the one thing, I initially thought, and I said it yesterday, it was just passing, I didn't put a great deal of thought in it, but I just went, nah, he's not going to take the Fifth. His ego's going to want to defend himself. Then you hear, you think about a lot of the stuff that has come out in his own words. I think even if he got immunity from prosecution, he wouldn't want to admit that he wrote one thing and said things privately and said the opposite.
2: I don't think he wants to admit that to
1: the public.
2: I don't think he does, because it affects his marketability. Not that he's going to go on to make millions more. He might. I don't know. But he wants his legacy to be the hero. And obviously that legacy of being a hero is built by the left. It's an illusion. He's no hero. But it destroys his hero status with the left if he came out and addressed it. If he just keeps ignoring it, if he keeps refusing to answer, then he keeps that alive. At least that can be part of his legacy. And the liberal media, you know, can coddle him. Oh, you poor thing. Rand Paul treated you unfairly. They don't care about the truth.
1: No, they don't. Now, the defense, as we have said, there's been zero defense of Fauci except for the generic, oh, you did such a great job. You were there. I mean, it was a tough time in the country. That doesn't matter to us.
4: No.
1: As we have said, it's like Tim Walz and the child rapist. Well, I pardon him because, you don't judge a person by their worst day. Actually, you do.
2: Yes, you do.
1: You do judge them by their worst day. And that's the difference right now with the left and the right. But Noah Rothman had this column, the left has no use for Anthony Fauci anymore. And this is something that we had said yesterday and the day before and also this morning. It's long fall for Fauci. 4 years ago, he was hailed as a real life Atlas, the Avenetti for an army of, I had to say that instead of Avatar, exactly. The Avenetti. Because the similarities are just great.
2: It's identical, yeah.
1: The Avatar for an army of selfless physicians and medical professionals and proof that bureaucracy and competence were not incompatible concepts. Today, Fauci is invoking his right against self-incrimination in what may be a fruitless effort to avoid accountability for what Republicans allege is a pattern of misconduct. And for all his troubles, Fauci's performance before the Congressional Committee on Wednesday may yet result in a criminal referral. After all, what else would you call that spectacle but, quote, contempt, end of quote.
4: Mm.
1: A few dead-enders still enamored with the fictionalized account of Dr. Fauci.
4: mm-hmm.
1: that so many liberals bought into in the depths of the pandemic mounted to a half-hearted attempt to defend his honor. But they seem more outraged by the GOP's behavior than aggrieved on Fauci's behalf. The left's indifference on Fauci now is understandable. Why bother? As an instrument of political utility, Fauci is a spent force. Wow.
4: Yeah.
1: There's a reason why, more than any other public official under Trump at the outset of the pandemic, Fauci so quickly became the dashboard saint to the American left. No other figure in public life had the demonstrable power to convince the public to subordinate their financial self-interest to the state, severing the bonds of community and family that mediate the personal and the political. Even the public officials with more propriety assured Americans throughout the COVID years that a return to normalcy was the goal, or as normalized as you can be post-COVID. In former New York Governor Andrew Cuomo's formulation, a segment of the American left convinced itself that return to normal would be worse than the perpetuation of the pandemic. Wow.
4: Wow.
2: Yeah. You know,
1: and then he goes through and talks about the members of the media that actually, made those, particular point. Talk about an article in Vox called it the kind of anxiety that might be worth cultivating. There was a fear of returning to a world in which mental health was incompatible with the rigidity of the modern workday, end of quote. A world of wealth disparities and racial inequality, a world that defined by harmful systems and no collective will to alter them. The fact that almost the suppression, as we were as a society, that's what he's talking about, this guy on Vox and other liberals, was preferable than going back to the normal of all the inequality of the world. The government suppression of all of our rights due to the pandemic to some on the left, this is mind-boggling, was preferable to the normal of a free society.
4: Yeah. Yeah.
1: Wow. Wow.
2: The power grab was everything. The power grab was everything. You know, and they brought up the notes that Fauci made about the risk being worth it. The risk is worth it. How? Tell that to the families who are still grieving. Tell that to the people who live with residual effects today that survived it.
1: Talk to the people who had to watch their mother's funeral on the internet.
2: Yeah, like Gary McNamara did. And in her final days, had to talk to her over a phone.
1: Actually, an iPad. My sister was the one able to go in and have an iPad. She was dressed basically in a hazmat suit. And that's how I talked to my mom.
2: Yeah.
1: All right. It's been a tough week for me. I almost broke up there thinking about that. You know, the two last days she was alive. And I had to talk to her she had an iPad in her face, you know, and it was whatever, the FaceTiming or whatever.
2: Mm. Yeah.
1: It was. That's, you know, that's what I, and again, you know, I know what my mother would have said during that panic that was going on at that particular time. She would have said, "Don't come back and get your father sick." You know, I know what my mom would have said.
2: Yeah,
1: but my mom would have been, my mom now, looking back on everything, would be absolutely livid.
2: Yeah,
1: as to what this country went through, and in this article by Nora Rothman, he continues and says that outlook of returning to normal or not returning to normal was overrepresented in the Biden administration. His White House fast lost sight of its initial modest objective, putting, quote, the nation back on the path to get closer to normal by the fall of 2021. Remember now, this is 2021. Fauci told reporters in the first week of the Biden's presidency that he hoped only that America would start approaching some degree of normality. After all, our lives are not going to be the same. Barack Obama's CDC director, Thomas Friedman, contended if there were only prudent expressions of uncertainty, they wouldn't have erred only in one direction, and then there would not have been consequences for administration figures who diverged from that depressing pattern. And as 2021 drew to a close, Fauci abandoned normalcy as a goal in favor of advocating the pandemic's antisocial practices indefinitely. So we're talking, remember, we're talking 2020.
2: Yeah. Yeah.
1: You know, so we're talking a good, as we know, over a year and a half later. You know, and it's like, well, we're never going to return. We did return to normal.
2: Yeah, we did.
1: Return to normal. Except for the Democrat Socialists of America, that if you look at the their meetings, they are way overrepresented in people that wear masks. Have you noticed that?
2: Yeah, they are.
1: Like way overrepresented.
2: Right. Why are they still wearing masks?
1: You know, we get people so caught up in their self-interest in the bubble of today that they fail to recognize the abuses that happened in that time that was led by bureaucrats that were not elected by the people of the United States. And they were viewed. Fauci was viewed as, you know, as we've always said, you know, we have political idolatry, and this was bureaucratic idolatry. This is a man who can do no wrong.
2: Yeah.
1: Instead of always, as you do in the media.
2: I think he wrote that in his own diary. I can do no wrong. I may be wrong about that.
1: We question everything. The media should.
2: Yes.
1: Nobody gets put on a pedestal.
2: Nope.
1: We're Red Eye Radio.
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0: We're Red Eye Radio. He's Eric Carly, and I'm Gary McNamara. It will be interesting to see where this goes from this point now. What are the Republicans going to do? Just let it sit? I don't think they are. Well, you know, I don't know. It was, you know, you get on social media, as I've said, there's nothing. There's no defense of Fauci from Democrats with the evidence that has been presented. Rand Paul coming out and saying, look, they were demanding, hey, we need to see what you have. All right, here it is, this website. Not one Democrat looked at it in a year. There's no curiosity. Why? Because they were complicit with the BS that was being sold. And they cannot argue Fauci's words over here versus Fauci's words over here.
1: In fact, they're still fully invested in him for some weird, bizarre reason.

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4: The U.S. holding its fire. I'm Chris DeMeo, Fox News. President Trump posting on Truth Social Saturday night that he's canceling the attack on Iran for now, as a deal must be made quickly, and that he made this decision after Mideast allies had reached out to him about ending the war. The president added that any deal must include the immediate and total opening of the Strait of Hormuz and the termination of Iran's nuclear threat. The president also saying that I have agreed for the future benefit of the world and likewise the survival of a successful and prosperous Iran to cancel the attack. At least three people were killed and seven more injured in a shooting at an In-N-Out restaurant in Twin Falls, Idaho on Saturday afternoon. The shooter was found dead by police. An investigation continues. 6 months after Nancy Guthrie was kidnapped from her Arizona home, her family continues to hope and pray for her safe return.
5: Now the Pima County Sheriff is releasing two ransom notes. The first note that was sent February 2nd says this in part, quote, "We will be holding her for a maximum of 7 days. You will need to send Bitcoin in the amount of $4 million before 5 p.m. on Thursday the 5th. If payment is not received, the ransom will be increased to $6 million USD, which will need to be paid by 5 p.m. on Monday the 9th. If payment is not received by the last deadline on Monday the 9th at 5 p.m., she will be killed. A second note sent days later said this in part, quote, "Guthrie family, we did not fully grasp the seriousness of her physical condition. We never intended to hurt her. That was not our intention. She perished shortly after she was taken. We want your family to know this and hope you all can can find peace. We are truly sorry.
4: Fox's Chanley Painter. The L.A. Dodgers landing two-time reigning American League Cy Young Award winner Tarek Skubal in a monstrous deadline trade. MLB's Skubal has played for the Detroit Tigers since 2018. 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
7: Slow down before you get stung. I'm Sean Dion from the 24-Hour Breaking News Center. A new pilot program has kicked off in Fort Worth, targeting speeding drivers.
8: You'll find the increased monitoring, particularly on stretches of Loop 820 and Interstate 30, each day from 8 p.m. to 4 a.m. That's when accidents are most common. High-risk corridors were identified by stretches of road where speeds exceeded 80 miles per hour, then combining that data with fatality records. Driving too fast accounted for 34% of serious and fatal crashes on the region's highways last year. The program will be evaluated after 90 days and may be expanded to other North Texas cities if successful. Steve Cumming, WBAP 24/7 News.
7: A pair of suspects have been arraigned and are facing murder charges 3 years after a patient died at a medical spa.
9: Jason Gallagher and Amber Johnson were arraigned in Freestone County on Thursday. They face multiple charges, including murder, criminally negligent homicide, and manslaughter for the 2023 death of Jennifer Cleveland, who died after an IV treatment at Lux Med Spa in Wortham. Court documents say Johnson did not have a medical license when that IV was administered. Tayshia Stevens, WBAP News.
7: Homeless individuals have several choices for places to cool off during this heat. One is the Our Calling Cooling Center in Dallas at 1702 South Cesar Chavez Boulevard. During dangerous heat index levels exceeding 105 degrees, they activate their Beat the Heat protocol to extend operating hours and provide indoor refuge, water, and cooling supplies. On our way to 98 degrees, right now clear and 82 in Dallas, 79 in Fort Worth with clear skies. Keep connected, DFW, for the latest on the conflict with Iran. 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I'm Sean Dion.
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11: Saudi Arabia says 14 countries are backing an alliance to protect shipping routes as the conflict in Iran widens. Anthropic revealed that their Claude AI gained unauthorized access to real-world systems. A hair sample found at Nancy Guthrie's home was inconclusive as the search hits the six-month mark.
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0: Now, it's Red Eye Radio. Gary McNamara and Eric Hurley talk about everything from politics to social issues and news of the day. Whether you're up late or you're just starting your day, welcome to the show from the Relief Factor Studios. This is Red Eye Radio.
21: All across America, we are Red Eye Radio. He is Eric Hurley and I'm Gary McNamara. I've been telling you, EXO was pretty funny yesterday. David Axelrod, right?
22: Yeah.
21: Former Obama advisor.
22: Mm-hmm.
21: There was plenty senators could have asked Dr. Fauci about what lessons he learned. This is after it took place.
22: Right.
21: There was plenty senators could have asked Dr. Fauci about what lessons he learned about the country and the country should from the COVID pandemic. Instead, they engage in obvious attempt to demonize and entrap the 85-year-old who received the Medal of Freedom from a Republican POTUS, Brit Hume. Oh, for Pete's sakes. He wouldn't even answer the question about what the color of the rug on the floor was.
22: Right.
21: He was not going to answer any questions, no matter what they were.
22: Right. They could have answered the questions.
21: They did.
22: Were you watching?
21: Wow. Other responses. Among all the other wrong things with this defense of Fauci, it's ironic for Democrats to cite Fauci's advanced age, 85, for why he should be left alone when they were insisting right up until the last minute that Biden be given a second term, at the end of which he would have been 86.
22: Wow.
21: Jonathan Turley. Fauci has currently invoked the Fifth Amendment 69 times. That is still, this was in the middle, it was a total of 111.
22: Mm.
21: That is still short of the record by figures such as Vino Genovese, who evoked the privilege 150 times.
23: It's a very complicated situation.
21: My God.
23: Hey, Mr. Fauci, we brought your brother in. He's sitting in the back here. Just want to show you his support.
22: This is, you know, it became beyond ridiculous back when we first started this back and forth.
21: Wow.
22: And now, yesterday was the icing on the cake. Laura Ingraham sitting behind Fauci. And then, as he's reading his opening statement and ends it with, well, and so I'm going to plead the fifth. And she just shook her head. At some point, Rand Paul said, let it be noted, let it be on record that he could not acknowledge a folder that was sitting in front of him. And people laughed. You heard the laughter.
21: Yeah, there was.
22: Because it became stupid. And it tells you, though. It tells you, number one, what a lot of us already knew, who Fauci was, is the ego that drives all of that, the power grab that he was a part of, and the attention that he got and is still getting it today. He probably has a personal diary. He's probably writing in that personal diary every single day. By the way, if you're a physician, I understand that, but I expect to see medical terms that I can't pronounce. Hey, I got a great write-up in Newsweek today.
21: You know, Senator Blumenthal yesterday, what a tool he is, was invoking, like, the Joe McCarthy hearings.
22: Yes.
21: You know, for
22: yes.
21: Fauci. And again, this is, as the McCarthy hearings, again, they were looking for communists, and if you were tainted by McCarthy, you were tainted. In industries and blackballed and everything else, it's not 180 degrees different. This is a bureaucrat who we now know, with the evidence in his own words.
22: Right. And by the way, today the Democratic Party is looking for people who aren't communists. Those are the ones they're targeting.
21: Yeah, that's a great point.
22: Yeah.
21: Yes.
22: We want you out.
21: It's the opposite now.
22: Yeah.
21: But he invokes the McCarthy hearings.
22: Yeah.
21: I mean, this is how lost the Democrats are.
22: Yeah.
21: There's
22: nothing.
21: There's no curiosity.
22: No caring for Everything that happened.
21: There's no caring about the 1.2 million people who died. There is nothing, no concern about kids. And in some cases, like California, we're out of school for almost 2 years. And we know, it's been documented, the damage that it caused them, the millions of people that lost their jobs, that lost their homes, that got into debt.
1: Yep.
21: Because they lost their jobs, and it didn't matter what money the government gave them, it didn't make up for the losses.
1: Wasn't going to make up.
21: Didn't
1: for
21: make
1: it.
21: Up for the losses that they made. They didn't give a damn.
1: No.
21: They don't give a damn about what happened.
22: They expanded the use of alcohol or the availability of alcohol during that whole thing. Now, much of that was on state level, but think about the entire power grab as a whole. What they were doing. We better keep them drunk. Because this isn't going to go well. When they look up from all this, they're going to see what happened.
21: Wow.
22: I mean, remember the poll that said 50% of those that were working from home during COVID admitted to drinking during the day while on the job. The other 50% were liars. And this is, this is the problem. That's by the way, you and I came in with one exception during a 2 or 3 week period because I had been exposed to the virus. I didn't get it, but I had family members that had it, so I wasn't allowed to come in as a matter of policy. But you and I came in every single night. And the reason is because we keep our alcohol here.
21: Exactly, not at the house. Right.
22: Yeah.
21: Yes.
22: So, but the
21: nobody's looking. Nobody, imagine just going to go, okay, did they hide their stash in here somewhere?
22: Yeah.
21: No. Nobody's going to hide a stash where they actually broadcast from.
22: Yeah.
21: We figured out.
22: Well,
21: that's what they're thinking, so we did the opposite.
22: Exactly. If they came in and said, where's your alcohol? I'd say, get your own. And, but here the problem
21: We got to get rid of any Delta 8. It's going to be a felony. It could be a felony in some cities by.
22: Oh, yeah. That's.
21: By
22: August 1st.
21: By Saturday.
22: Yeah,
21: I saw that because Texas is clamping down on the whole pot thing now.
22: Yeah, Delta 9 you can have. I don't know the difference between the two. I have no idea. I don't know what Delta 9 is. I don't know what Delta 8 is.
21: Neither do I. I don't know the difference.
22: Well, they made and one of the local media groups made the point. Actually, I think it was an Austin media group that said a lot of cities won't even arrest you for small amounts. It's they'll just give you a fine and ask you to appear in court if a small amount of actual marijuana. And so, but the Delta 8 thing goes into effect August 1st. The ban, they said, I saw a story a couple of weeks ago that a lot of the stores, the dispensaries, the vape stores, or all of those, they were clearing their inventory out then. They didn't, because you can't, not only can't you sell it, you can't possess it. So, it's a felony as of August 1st.
21: Well, the thing is, the clearance sale, it's all going to liberals.
22: Yeah, of course.
21: They're just selling to liberals. And they're like, okay, smoke this stuff and you'll be in a delusional state for the rest of your life. Nothing makes sense. You don't have to be a critical thinker. Ignorance is bliss. Seriously, I mean, we and I look at the change in the Democratic Party and where liberals have gone, and you actually at times come to the conclusion, are they on drugs? Because nothing makes sense. There's no connecting of the dots at all.
22: No,
21: it's not about, as we've said, liberalism anymore isn't, we should spend $12 billion on these welfare programs. No, doggone it, it should be $20 billion. No, that's not the discussion anymore.
22: No.
21: The discussion are things that are absolutely insane.
22: No, which starts no national defense.
21: Right.
22: No Senate. No border.
21: No, really.
22: No police.
21: No police, no military.
22: No law enforcement of any kind.
21: Right. No Senate. No, no Pentagon. No army. No border patrol. No, just have a geographical area where everybody can come in and do whatever the hell they want from everywhere around the world. To me, it's almost as if, it reminds me of Alice Cooper saying, when they were really pretty drugged out and he walked into the room and there was Jimi Hendrix, Janis Joplin, and I forgot who else just sitting there in this smoke-filled room all wasted away.
22: Yeah, yeah.
21: And his eventual manager
22: yeah,
21: was their dealer.
22: Yeah. Exactly.
21: Yeah, Scooper's man, still manager today.
22: Right.
21: Was a dealer. That's how.
22: Very different behavior backstage, but yeah, today.
21: Oh, yeah, so. Completely. Oh, yeah, completely. Yeah. Well,
22: he made the case.
21: Well,
22: the
21: for
22: other
21: the
22: day,
21: only one being alive.
22: He made the case Cooper, that he's the only rock artist you can buy the music in a metal store and a Christian store. I don't know if that's true in all Christian stores, by the way. Oh, I don't know. People are still buying music in stores.
21: That is hilarious.
22: Yeah, so that may have been
21: but
22: a joke.
21: But I mean, that's again, we're having fun with it. But you try to come up with an answer as to, you know, why there is, you know, all the positions that they're taking that Democrats are now saying are all part of a big tent. Why there is no curiosity at all.
22: Yeah.
21: You know, about what happened during COVID. There's no curiosity of accountability for not stuff that you believe the Republicans are making up, but Fauci in his own words completely and totally contradicting what he said in public versus what he said in private.
22: Yeah.
21: And what was going on in private versus what was going on in public. And then Fauci, and I really do believe, because when you look at it in the summer of 2020, when you really started coming out, when they were talking about, you know, that if anybody had differing opinions, we need to be on that right away. That if you had a differing opinion, you were to be demonized. And then that got to the, you know, October of 2020, the Great Barrington Declaration, which is like, you're doing it wrong. And it's something that we had said before that. We had said, look, it looks like this is something that is really, you know, attacking old people.
22: Yeah.
21: And people maybe with, you know, underlying conditions that are elderly.
22: Right.
21: But it's way different. It's completely different. And all the statistics we see show it's no problem for children. Don't close down the schools. Open it up. That's what the Great Barrington Declaration said. It didn't say ignore COVID.
22: No.
21: It said focus your resources here.
22: Where the risks are.
21: And Fauci was the leader.
22: Yes.
21: In trying to get all of that censored. He did not want a discussion on it. And then right at that particular month, as we all know, is the entire thing of Hunter Biden's laptop and the censoring of anything on the Hunter Biden laptop and the FBI, you know, in the ex-FBI, the relationships in Twitter and everything else that we learned in the Twitter files.
22: Yep. No, it was the pandemic of power, which was the parallel pandemic, because they knew if they could control you, and the blue states did, the red states started opening much, much sooner because they realized. And, you know, this is the problem that, you know, when people don't care, I don't know if it's from too many edibles or smoking too much this or that, or just being willfully ignorant or just being willfully uncaring. You have to go out of your way to not care about the origins of something like this, because this time, it was a pandemic that we were able to get through, and next time it could be much more dangerous. People did get this virus and survive it. Millions did not. How does that not get your attention? It was global. Spread like wildfire. We have had a friend who was hospitalized in December of 2019. And by the end of January,

0: And Democrats don't care.
1: You're a piece of dirt.
0: They don't care.
1: You're not even human.
0: They don't care to find out the truth in something like this. Now, I'm not surprised by everything else that they're proposing and everything else now that's under the big tent.
1: Yeah, oh, yeah, exactly. You know,
0: the we got to come up with a new name for the big tent. I'll work on that one.
1: Yeah.
0: Because it's just amazing. It's just absolutely amazing.
1: Big circus. It's a circus tent for sure.
0: Where they have gone, it's like liberals and Democrats have become children.
1: Yeah.
0: They have children. They have instant reactions of children. They're spoiled brats, and that's how they react. And they have no curiosity about anything or any problems except what is in their best self-interest at this particular moment. Not even 10 minutes from now, what their best, just right now, what they think serves them.
1: Yep.
0: We are Red Eye Radio.
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0: We are Runner Radio. He's Eric Carly, and I'm Gary McNamara. Coming up on the bottom of the hour, the head of the Democrats in the Senate is asked precisely about the Democrats who call themselves the Democrats Socialists of America, who want to shut down the Senate, and what he thinks about that.
1: Uh-huh.
0: So we'll get to that, because that's one of the things we've been looking for, is how will the Democrat members of Senate, the Senate, address that? And also, back at war again, Iran going after military sites and everything else. Obviously, you know, Trump was saying, the Iranians called me and said, please don't attack, please don't attack. Well, it's our turn now. And I'm just like, oh, God, stop the blah, blah, blah, blah, blah.
1: Yeah.
0: You know, it's like, you know, they're trying to kill U.S. service people, because if they kill U.S. service people, the pressure will be on from you to withdraw.
1: Right.
0: So you better understand that now. If you're not going to finish the job, you increase the chances of U.S. military forces being killed, because that's what they wish to do, because then they know the pressure will be on to stop. But we'll get to that. Adam Halsey wrote this yesterday.
1: Okay,
0: on X. Just a reminder. Real and qualified health professionals and independent journalists who asked questions were shut down, silenced, shadow banned, called conspiracy theorists, among worse things, all because Fauci knowingly lied and bragged to himself about it, also enriched himself behind the scenes with behind the scenes deals. Go ahead, defend the indefensible. You notice they don't defend the actual substance of what Fauci said here versus where what Fauci said over here.
1: Right.
0: They can't touch it.
1: There's no way.
0: So they're not defending the indefensible. They're just ignoring it as if it never happened.
1: Yep. That's what you do. That's what they do every single day on major issues.

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3: If I were to ask you what makes for a good night's sleep, you'd probably say a dark, quiet room, not too many things on your mind. But every night when you go to get some Z's, how often do you really think about the temperature in your bedroom? Temperature may be one of the most underappreciated factors in sleep. That's according to the Senior Vice President of Research and Scientific Affairs at the National Sleep Foundation. We often hear about lights and screens and stress, but even modest changes in temperature and airflow can influence both how quickly you fall asleep and how deeply you stay asleep. Most experts will recommend a room temperature of 60 to 67 degrees Fahrenheit. You might also experiment with your sheets and what you actually wear to bed. Play around a bit and see what improves your sleep. You might be delightfully surprised. I'm Dr. Sanjay Gupta, helping you live a better life. VA benefits.
4: Fox News. I'm Deborah Valentine. President Trump posting on Truth Social he's canceling new attacks on Iran after Mideast allies reached the perimeters of a deal to end the Iran conflict. A deadly shooting at the In-N-Out Burger in Twin Falls, Idaho. Police Chief Matthew Hicks.
5: We have literally hundreds of people that were in some way, shape, or form in the area of this restaurant at the time that are being interviewed right now. The resources for all of our agencies are completely on board. We are interviewing as many people as we can.
4: Hicks says the shooter's deceased motives under investigation. Mass evacuation orders for Spokane, Washington due to massive wildfires. Washington Governor Bob Ferguson.
6: I declared a statewide emergency and a statewide burn ban because we've heard how challenging the situation is and how challenging we expect it to be, especially this weekend with extremely high winds.
4: America's listening to Fox News.

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1: A better life with Dr. Sanjay Gupta.
2: There are lots of things you can measure to get an idea of how healthy you are at any given moment. Temperature, heart rate, blood pressure, just to name a few. But how about how healthy you will be and how long you're likely to live? According to a new study out of the University at Buffalo, two simple strength tests are pretty accurate at predicting longevity in older women. One is hand grip strength, and the other is how quickly people can stand up from a seated position without using their arms. By the way, I remember interviewing former President Jimmy Carter when he was quite old and being really impressed how he just popped out of the chair without using his arms. Not a lot of older people can actually do that. But I think the message here is that maintaining strength as you age is going to help you perform everyday activities, but also help you avoid injury and stay independent. I'm Dr. Sanjay Gupta, helping you live a better life.
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0: 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Eric Harley and Gary McNamara on Red Eye Radio.
1: We're Red Eye Radio. He's Eric Harley and I'm Gary McNamara. When we say that the Democrat Socialists of America are taking over the Democratic Party, we have... going to say the evidence. Sorry, Gary, you got to be more hip.
2: The receipts.
1: We have the receipts. The receipts we're holding.
2: Yup.
1: You know, let's be more hip.
2: Oh, okay.
1: Eric and I have the digital receipts.
2: I was going to say, I've got them all in my digital folder.
1: Because
2: that sounded old.
1: We started... We start.
2: What time does the email man come? Yeah, I stole that from Angela Johnson, the great stand-up comedian. She's really great. Angela Johnson Reyes, she's terrific.
1: We went from the other day from I forgot it. We had another one. You didn't interrupt me.
2: I don't know. It's probably time to go home.
1: Good night, folks. But when you cut in there, I'm like, oh man, I had one. There was one more.
2: Yeah.
1: We'll get to that here in a little bit.
2: Yeah.
1: This is Chuck Schumer being asked by a reporter. Chuck Schumer, the head of the Senate for the Democrats, is asked about Democrat Socialist America wanting to abolish the Senate.
2: Yeah. Yeah.
1: All right.
2: Yeah.
1: Should be a simple question, right? You're asking a senator.
2: Right.
1: All right. You want to put money. Anybody want to put money down? I've heard the audio. People have it. If you haven't, you want to. Do you think he answers the question? All right. Does he answer it or not?
2: Huh.
1: All right. Think about it. All right. Here we go.
2: All right.
3: The Democratic Socialists of America recently released their new platform. One of the things in that platform is to abolish the Senate and create a new unicameral House in Congress. Is this something Democratic Socialist candidates have been winning in races across the country? Is this something that has a place, this type of policy position?
4: The bottom line is Democrats from one end of the spectrum to the other are going to be working to defeat Trump.
1: He can't even ask the question.
2: No.
1: Answer the question.
2: No.
1: Whether the Senate should be exist, if there's any evidence that the Democratic Socialists of America control the entire leadership of the Democratic Party.
2: That's it.
1: There it is right there.
2: That's it. And I think it was Wall Street Journal who did the story the other day. You know, that there's, so you've got this small faction and the party doesn't know where to go. The party can't control it. That was evidence right there.
1: Well, no, the party knows where to go.
2: Well, no, they're following. They can't. Yeah, what I'm saying is they can't control the direction of the DSA.
1: Right.
2: Chuck doesn't have any control over that.
1: No, but Chuck could say no.
2: Can he?
1: Chuck. Yes.
2: Chuck. So he doesn't want his job in the Senate anymore?
1: Chuck could say, well, then that's the evidence that the Democratic Socialists of America are taking over your party. Do you want to be a part of that?
2: Exactly.
1: Do you want to be a part of your own demise? Do you want to commit your own political suicide?
2: That's it.
1: If you can't stand up as a leader of the Democrats in the Senate and say, no, and the Senate's going to exist, and you can't say that, the Democrat Socialist of America is the Democratic Party.
2: Yes.
1: That's it.
2: And he can't say it.
1: Because as you said, he's afraid he'll lose his job.
2: He's going to be gone.
1: He says...
2: he'll be flipping raw burgers.
1: He's afraid he's going to lose his job if he says it's wrong that he shouldn't lose his job.
2: Right.
1: Not his job, because that makes it sound like he just would be defeated. He cannot say that the Senate should exist, otherwise he may lose his job in the Senate.
2: Look, he got nailed for a continuing resolution that continued Biden-level spending.
1: Yep.
2: Don't you dare come out and try and separate yourself or the party from the DSA. They're watching you, comrade.
1: Oh, by the way, thanks for all the... I never even read the story. When I woke up yesterday, I saw the New York Post headline, and it was New York City. This is completely a different topic. New York City lawyer caught canoodling with much younger colleague in Central Park, placed on leave from his law firm.
2: I don't think canoodling is allowed in the parks. Yes.
1: So I said, I woke up to that New York Post headline and I put stop the canoodling. Wow. Now I had to luckily down further. They did explain what canoodling is.
2: Oh, did they?
1: It is not, as one of our listeners said, does it mean we're using two canoes at once? No.
2: Making pasta in a canoe?
1: No. It's got nothing to do with cooking. I said canoodling.
5: Okay.
1: It was a smooch fest. They had a smooch.
5: Oh,
1: so canoodling was a smooch fest.
5: That's gross.
1: In Central Park.
5: That's gross.
1: So the New York City lawyer caught canoodling with his much younger colleague in a Central Park, placed on leave. Apparently, I remember one time there was no fraternization. You know, some companies would have that.
5: Fraternize
1: with anybody.
5: Right.
1: Apparently in New York, it's canoodling.
5: You can't canoodle.
1: Yes.
5: What if you come from a long line of canoodlers? You know, it could be part of someone's culture.
1: What if you're a Clinton canoodler?
5: Hey, I'll tell you right now.
6: I love that.
5: I did not canoodle with that woman.
1: Oh, yeah, you did.
5: Oh, yeah, you did.
1: It wasn't what Fauci was doing yesterday. That is not canoodling.
5: the relationship between Rand Paul and Anthony Fauci contains zero canoodling.
1: Yes, no canoodling.
5: None. Not even close.
1: So,
5: maybe they should slow dance.
1: The New York Post obviously is a tabloid, but they do serious news articles, and really were one of them, you know, Miranda Devine and others there at the New York Post broke some great stories. We talk about censoring and everything else.
5: Right.
1: I forgot what the name of her book.
5: Laptop from Hell?
1: Yeah, Laptop from Hell.
5: Yeah,
1: exactly. So they do some great work, but I can't imagine sitting in there and, you know, did the writer come up with that, or did the editor say, this isn't hot enough? And, of course, I'm thinking an editor in a white shirt tie with a cigar, and you can't really have a cigar inside of a building anymore.
5: Yeah.
1: And they may be all working from home on this, but I'm sitting there going, all right, like, that's not hot. It's not hot enough. Not hot enough. We got to get another adjective in there. You know, New York lawyer caught kissing a younger colleague in Central Park. They're not supposed to fraternize with each other. Come up with a different adjective. What do you got there? Smooch fest? Now, put that in the subheadline. Give me a canoodling.
5: Yeah.
1: Canoodling.
5: I need a canoodling there. Well, that's John Mulaney, stand-up comedian, who's very liberal, but also makes a great point about the New York Post. He says, you know, they have certain things, like a tot is a child. An angel is a child who's been the victim of, a bad guy. They use the word, by the way, there were two stories recently they used the word tot in. What did they say? What was the other one? Scumbag or something like this. A hero is anybody who does their job, basically. All these things. They've got this whole terminology at the New York Post that they use. And it's written, though, if you think about it, if you go back and look at what they have covered, I'd say Miranda Devine on, right? There's still a lot of tabloid type stuff that's in there.
1: Oh, yeah.
5: They're mostly real stories. I mean, real things but the way that they, you know, phrase things is kind of interesting. But since the Miranda Devine thing, since the getting kicked off of then Twitter, having their Twitter page blacked out, basically just you had to, what were they asking them to do? Print a retraction or something? I forget what it was, but they were banned from the New York Post Twitter account was banned. And it went on for far too long. That was before, of course, Elon Musk bought it. They've done very good work. And that included Miranda Devine.
1: Oh, yeah. Yeah, that was, you know, there was their article that was censored by by Twitter at the time.
5: Yep. Yep. No, that and you saw everything that, you know, that's gone on with Facebook and everything else. There, if this wasn't a power grab, I don't know what was. And Fauci was a big part of it. This is the problem. They don't care. The left doesn't care. Did it almost work for them? Yes. Did they control people's movements? Yep. Did they control people's language? Yep. And they almost got away with it.
1: Meanwhile, the U.S. retaliates against Iran. I was reading here one post, and Mark Levin, our colleague Mark Levin, responded to it. It says, Iran isn't even pretending to play along publicly with the possibility of a deal. Iran is also flexing that if it and not the U.S. has control of the pace of any military activity, and is flouting Donald J. Trump's claim that Iran asked the U.S. to stop the military campaign. He responds, We either finish off this genocidal regime now or we'll have to later when it'll be more difficult and casualties will be higher and left to future generations. The moral position is to destroy the regime now. And I've always agreed that that's what we should have done from the very beginning. What Trump is doing, I have no idea. What are his impressions every day that he is getting to say the stuff that he has said, which has made his own most loyal influencers on social media go completely quiet.
2: Well, it's
1: because you don't have Democrats defending how they're fighting. Excuse me, you don't have Democrats. You don't have Republicans defending how he is fighting this war. You had when you had Senator Kennedy come out the other day and say, you need to talk to us and tell us what's going on. Every single day, yesterday was another blah, blah, blah day. Well, yeah, you know, they called me and they said, please don't attack, but we're going to do it. Don't even say that.
2: You're not hearing much from anybody else in his cabinet.
1: No. No, nothing.
2: That's a problem.
1: Yep. And like I said, the criticism the last couple of days from conservative publications was the munitions aren't the problem.
2: Right.
1: That was leaked from the administration. Administration isn't denying that they leaked that. And after they leaked it, the president denied it.
2: Right.
1: But we know it's out there.
2: Right.
1: And so it's just like, what, you know. So we attacked last night. Do we stop again? You know, the president said the other day, just the other day, we mentioned it yesterday, he said, well, they really want a deal. It's just not formal. Don't say that. Stop it. Nobody's paying attention to you anymore.
2: Nobody wants a deal with Iran.
1: Right.
2: There's no way they'll abide by any deal. Everybody knows that. Move on from the deal.
1: Yeah. It is frustrating right now. It really is.
2: I just don't know why except for the, you know, political ramifications, oil going through the roof and everything else. That's going to hurt him at the midterms, but nothing is going to change. Here's the thing. The marketplace is still judging it the same with uncertainty.
1: Mm-hmm.
2: The mission has to be finished. It has to be completed.
1: We are Red Eye Radio.
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0: We are Red Eye Radio. He's Eric Carlin. I'm Gary McNamara. What's the next step for the Republicans? I mean, I don't think they're going to let this end. I don't see them giving. I just don't see them giving him immunity. He's not going to get immunity from perjury, and I think that's what he would want. Because Fauci is not going to sit there and answer questions.
1: I don't know, even with full immunity on that, that he would.
0: I think I made that point earlier. Because he would have to admit that he misled the American public.
1: His ego is driving a lot of this. It's not just the legal risks here. It's also his ego. I mean, the legal risks take precedent, but even if he were given full immunity, speak freely, nothing's going to happen, you're going to walk, he's not going to do it. That's not who he is. He wants to be the victim. He wants the left to coddle him as a victim. He's just another victim of Trump and Trump's administration, and he's going to ride that into the sunset. And that's how all of this is going to end.
0: The problem with this case is he really doesn't have any Democrat, not one, defending the substance of the allegations from the Republicans, because the substance of the allegations, of so many of the allegations, is in his own words and emails.
1: Yep. Yeah.
0: And his staff's email. It's documented. It's not Republican allegations without something to back it up. And the something to back it up is not an enemy of Fauci. Fauci's biggest enemy when it comes to evidence
1: is
0: Fauci.
1: His own words.

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6: A framework for peace. I'm Deborah Valentine, Fox News. President Trump announcing on Truth Social that he's, for now, canceling a major attack on Iran. Fox's Chanley Painter with the latest from New York.
7: He posted on social media claiming Mideast allies reached a rough framework for a peace deal, and because of that, the U.S. will hold off on ordering new strikes. Trump added the emerging deal would include the immediate, complete, and total opening of the Strait of Hormuz and an end to Iran's nuclear threat. He goes on to say Israel joins him in the pause in strikes, which remains contingent on being able to rapidly make a deal. President Trump had reportedly been planning new attacks on Iran that could have taken place as soon as this weekend. But again, those plans are now apparently canceled after Middle East allies reached the outlines of a deal to end the war with Iran.
6: The Associated Press, citing a source, said that Saudi's Crown Prince Mohammed bin Salman urged President Trump against escalating the conflict with Iran over concerns fresh strikes could cause Tehran to attack Saudi Arabia and other Gulf countries. U.S. embassies in the Middle East are still urging Americans to leave the region, saying the Iranian regime is unpredictable. The powerful OPEC plus oil cartel meets in London today as the Middle East conflict continues to affect supplies.
8: This group of oil-producing countries includes Russia, Iran, and Saudi Arabia, but not the United States. Together, they decide how much oil to pour on the market, and that can affect prices everywhere. Reuters Reuters reports seven countries will pledge to increase output by 188,000 barrels a day, but hopes of a big drop in the price will be affected by plans to pause increases in the fall. Oil prices are relatively high at the moment because of the effective closure by Iran of the Strait of Hormuz, through which one-fifth of the world's supply usually transits. Jonathan Savage, Fox News.
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11: They've been working on the railroad all live long day, and they better speak English. I'm Sean Dion from the 24-hour Breaking News Center. Good morning. The feds are now cracking down on non-English-speaking railroad workers.
12: The Trump administration wants to make sure that the Mexican train crews who haul freight over the border can understand key safety information in English. The Department of Transportation also wants to ensure that the common practice of using foreign crews to cross into America doesn't threaten U.S. jobs. Two major rail unions praised the proposed rule that was announced Friday. The change would also strengthen the standards for certifying that crews can safely operate a train. The Union Pacific and CPKC railroads would be directly affected by the restrictions on Mexican crews. Mike Trina, WBAP News.
11: Hundreds gathered late Sunday afternoon to honor Private First Class Isabella Gonzalez.
13: The crowd turned out at Plano's Prestonwood Baptist Church to honor the life of PFC Gonzalez, a 19-year-old Carrollton native who died in an Iranian attack in Jordan. Young service members attended in full dress uniforms, walking alongside older veterans in their military service caps. Mourners lined up outside the sanctuary, waiting for up to an hour to pay their respects. Steve Cumming, WBAP 24/7 News.
11: A Southlake man's wire fraud scheme has ended with a federal prison sentence. The U.S. Department of Justice announced William Thomas Engel was sentenced to 9 years in federal prison on Thursday. It is just after 3 a.m., mainly sunny today, hot with a high of 98. Sunrise will be at 6:42, sunset at 8:26. Right now clear and 80 in Dallas and 77 in Fort Worth with clear skies. 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
14: We're learning more about the arrest of former Dallas Cowboys quarterback, that is Tony Romo. Police now say he had an open container in his vehicle when he was stopped on a Milwaukee highway last week. He was arrested for allegedly operating the vehicle while intoxicated. Romo was issued three citations, including unsafe passing, and he is due to appear back in court in September.
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15: A better life with Dr. Sanjay Gupta.
16: They say consistency is key, but sometimes you just gotta switch it up. A new study out of Harvard School of Public Health found that varying your exercise routine could add years to your life. What exercise someone did didn't matter much. What did matter was that all the exercises together worked all the muscle groups in their body. Now, an added benefit to changing things up is it can help you push through the plateau effect. That's when your body gets so efficient at doing something that you actually stop getting better at it. And we know from previous research that specializing in any one sport at a young age can make someone actually more prone to injury. And as experts we talk to point out, even elite athletes switch up things with their workouts, making sure to target strength, cardio, flexibility, balance, and doing that every single week. I'm Dr. Sanjay Gupta, helping you live a better life.
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1: The Political Double Haters. I'm Gordon Deal with Nicole Murray. Thanks for spending part of your weekend with us. Here's what's coming up this hour.
2: Americans unhappy with both parties in Washington may not have a political home, but they have more clout than ever.
1: On the health front, how your mouth can be a window into your health and longevity.
2: You may have heard of app scrolling for rides at Disney, but there are also hacks for app scrolling. We'll have details.
1: And a souvenir you may have never considered while on a cruise.
3: There are a wide range of entertainment activities on board, but one of them is an art auction. Art auctions often on land are, you know, reserved for art collectors or folks who are pretty serious about buying art and have done so in the past. And these really open up art auctions and art buying in that way to a wider audience.
1: Nathan Diller at USA Today on curated art collections and live auctions while at sea. Voters disgusted with both parties could send Republicans packing in November, but that won't bring much satisfaction. So says Rick Newman at the Pinpoint Press, who says this group does, however, have some growing clout. Rick, explain.
4: So I love the concept of the double haters, and just to define who they are, they're people who dislike both political parties. And surveys show that the portion of people, Americans, saying they are double haters is the highest it's ever been. It's 26% of people in polls say, I don't like either party. And that correlates with what we're seeing with people who are saying they're independents rather than Republicans or Democrats. That is also at a record high. And it's not surprising. I mean, neither party is doing what voters want. I mean, voters want rational, pragmatic action to get prices down. They're struggling with health care that has been too expensive and too hard to get for 30 years, even with the Affordable Care Act. And that's not what we get out of Washington for the most part. Mostly we just get a lot of fighting, dueling press conferences. So voters are very frustrated. They're taking this out. I mean, what they usually do is they take it out on the incumbent party. So that's the Republicans right now, and it looks like double haters are really going to vote against the Republicans because they just don't like this where the country is right now.
1: Are double haters independents necessarily?
4: There's certainly some overlap, but there are more people who say they're independent than say they are double haters. And I think the difference is probably that a lot of people who say that they are independents, that they don't belong to a political party, a lot of them are aligned with one of the parties. So they're close to being a Democrat or close to being a Republican. And I think double haters just really don't like any party. And they might be people who've never even registered with a party. I think there certainly are a lot of young people among the double haters who've just never been involved in traditional politics. And they look at the situation in the country and say, this is a total mess. Why would I want to sign up with either one of these organizations?
1: We're speaking with Rick Newman, founder of the Pinpoint Press. His piece is called The Double Haters Guide to the Midterm Elections. And he's talking about those who dislike both Republicans and Democrats. Is there a risk, I guess, for either party that some of these folks become apolitical and sit things out and don't vote at all?
4: I think it depends how aggravated people are, and people are aggravated. So, we do not have high levels of voter participation compared with some other countries, but we have had high turnout in recent elections relative to where we've been in the past. And Gordon, you can find the problems in the data. One problem that I don't think voters can always pinpoint exactly what the problem is. But when you look at what's happened with wealth inequality, which we've talked about before, the rich keep getting richer and the gap between the rich and the rest keeps getting bigger. And there just are not enough Americans participating in what is really tremendous wealth creation in the United States. I mean, our economy is strong. Stock market is going bonkers. There's all this new money and wealth being created, and it's just not getting spread around enough. That is an ongoing problem. That has been a problem for 30, maybe even 40 years. That's been getting worse, and nobody's coming up with any solutions to this. And now we have artificial intelligence that maybe is going to make that gap even larger because I mean, it's going to be the tech overlords and, you know, who are going to make all the money off of AI, and the rest of us are going to be wondering, what are we supposed to do with it?
1: If Republicans get voted out in November, explain why disappointment awaits, Rick.
4: I mean, we're going to have split government. That's, you know, the best scenario is we're going to have, from a double hater perspective, is we have split government. That means mostly nothing gets done. So what if Democrats control just one house of Congress, they will be able to block Republican legislation and block Trump's legislative agenda, but they won't be able to do anything. And again, people want help with healthcare that's too expensive and too hard to get. Housing is too expensive. They, you know, gasoline now because of the Iran war, food prices have gone up and stayed up. And there's just not going to be anything coming out of Washington. So if you fast forward to 2028, I think Republicans will still be considered the incumbent party because they will have the White House. And you're going to, I mean, it's just going to be, you know, again, throw the bums out mentality, which is what has happened since 2016. I mean, that is what every election has been. We just don't like the guy in charge. Let's try somebody else. And the new guy comes in, he doesn't fix anything, and we try somebody else.
1: Thanks, Rick. Rick Newman, founder of The Pinpoint Press. Coming up next on This Weekend, the health secrets held in your mouth.

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7: 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Number one, nutrition. 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You should be getting 150 minutes of moderate intensity exercise or 75 minutes of vigorous intensity exercise every week, plus strength training and stretching. Number three, sleep. Sleep is when your body and your brain repair themselves. 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And finally, number four often gets forgotten, socialization. 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
11: Thanks for joining us. Your mouth may reveal exceptional details about your health and the diseases that shape how you age. Laura Landreau, contributor to the Wall Street Journal, says to better understand those connections, scientists are studying how issues that start in the mouth may contribute to chronic inflammation elsewhere in the body. Laura, what have you found?
12: Well, you know, the problem is really that inflammation in the body is something that's linked to so many problems that we have, so many diseases of aging, diseases of heredity, cancer, diabetes, heart disease. And the mouth, which a lot of people probably don't realize, is actually a source of that inflammation. The gum disease that people get, periodontitis, and you'd be surprised how many people have it. Those bacteria, it's not that they're marching around your body causing disease. It's that what they're doing is they're triggering your immune system to respond. And in turn, that causes this kind of chronic and systemic inflammation that leads to other diseases. So that's the connection that scientists are really trying to dig into. They're not going to say that your gum disease is going to cause your diabetes or your heart disease, but they are linking this inflammation to that disease process. So the idea is to, A, not gum, you know, get gum disease in the first place, but then really, you know, try to figure out how to scale it back, how to prevent it from recurring once it's treated. And those are the challenges.
11: Jeez. All right. So this periodontitis, how popular is it among us?
12: Well, you know, all those things they've always told you about, you know, brushing and flossing, boy, you know, you really have to do it. And I think the CDC says nearly half of all adults that are 30 years and older have some form of periodontitis, and that the most serious type of gum disease. You know, people often start out with gingivitis, and then if it isn't taken care of, it progresses to that. But, you know, the older you get, you know, close to 60% of those 65 or older have some level of this disease. And that's just when you're vulnerable to all these conditions, you know, that can dramatically affect how long you live. And even if you're not living, you know, a shorter lifespan, you're not maybe going to be as healthy if you have all these diseases.
11: Speaking of the 65 and older crowd, this could be problematic for another reason, and that's that there is essentially no dental care insurance, right?
12: No, I mean, and that's what a lot of these experts are warning about. You know, there's studies that actually show how much better people do. Like, for example, if you're put into the hospital, if you've had a dental check before you've gotten to the hospital and any issues have been addressed, that you might not have as bad of an outcome as if they hadn't been addressed. And I think there's probably enough evidence of this from studies that people have done that people are now really advocating to get some of that dental coverage in there.
11: We're speaking with Laura Landreau, contributor to the Wall Street Journal. The story is called Your Mouth Could Hold the Secrets to a Longer and Healthier Life. Another hurdle in all this, record systems. What, we're not sharing, the doctors aren't sharing info with one another?
12: Well, you know, we all know that everybody now has an electronic medical record, pretty much everybody. You've got your MyChart, you've got your doctor's portal. But dentists and doctors have always tended to keep separate types of records. In fact, dentists and doctors, as you know, have also had separate training, and they weren't ever in great coordination with each other. And I think one of the pushes is now to get them to coordinate better, and they feel that a shared electronic medical record is one way to do that. And there's actually one company out in, I think it's based in Henderson, Nevada, called PDS. And they, you know, they have business and administrative support services for a lot of dental and primary care practices. And they all use that Epic health system that's very popular. And so what they're trying to do with their practices, and they're also working with dental schools like the University of Michigan, is to have dental and medical providers really collaborate around that shared patient record. And patients, too, could see both their records together and maybe learn something about how better oral care could help them with their diabetes or their heart disease.
11: Yeah. And that PDS, that's not the only company kind of, I don't know if they've been in this space, but there are startups getting in this space, correct?
12: Well, a lot of the startups they're looking at the therapeutics, you know. First of all, obviously, AI is always in the middle of everything now. And, you know, they're looking at AI to analyze all this data that's coming out of patients' mouths. You know,

0: DripDrop.com now and use promo code Radio20.
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1: There are lots of things you can measure to get an idea of how healthy you are at any given moment. Temperature, heart rate, blood pressure, just to name a few. But how about how healthy you will be and how long you're likely to live? According to a new study out of the University of Buffalo, two simple strength tests are pretty accurate at predicting longevity in older women. One is hand grip strength, and the other is how quickly people can stand up from a seated position without using their arms. By the way, I remember interviewing former President Jimmy Carter when he was quite old and being really impressed how he just popped out of the chair without using his arms. Not a lot of older people can actually do that. But I think the message here is that maintaining strength as you age is going to help you perform everyday activities, but also help you avoid injury and stay independent. I'm Dr. Sanjay Gupta, helping you live a better life.
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0: Let's spend some time with this. A typical cruise ship comes with various activities and shops that consumers can take advantage of, but there may be one that you missed that may be worth your while. Here's this weekend's Nicole Murray.
1: The cruise souvenir you never considered. Here to discuss, USA Today reporter Nathan Diller. So what event should cruise goers consider attending?
2: Sure. So cruise passengers may not always realize that there are there are a wide range of entertainment activities on board, but one of them is an art auction. Art auctions often on land are, you know, reserved for art collectors or folks who are pretty serious about buying art and have done so in the past. And these really open up art auctions and art buying in that way to a wider audience, and something that you can do as part of your vacation activities.
1: Now, I know Disney offers something a little different than the typical art auction. Can you explain?
2: Yes, in Disney's case, they and a few other cruise lines don't offer the traditional art auctions. They have instead Disney kiosks where you can go and look through the art that's available, and you can choose it, purchase it at a merchandise stand, and then have it shipped to your home. So it's a little bit more private, perhaps, and a sort of more individual process on Disney Cruise Line ships, but you certainly can still buy art while you're on vacation there.
1: Awesome. Now, how do cruises curate the art on their ships?
2: So, cruise lines have a different approaches to curation of their art. Some ships are really building the art around the identity of the ship. I was on a ship called Norwegian Luna earlier this year, and they have sort of a celestial moon theme throughout the ship. So they've got a sculpture of a moon out on one of the outer decks. They have a mural on the hull that has constellations built into it. So you really are getting a sense of the Luna name through the design. Some other ships are really trying to curate a gallery feel on board. So Regent Seven Seas Cruises, which

0: is a luxury line, really takes great pains to curate the collections of art on each one of their ships. They're unique to that ship. They have Picassos on display, and they boast the only Fabergé egg on display at sea permanently. So things like that that you're not going to necessarily see anywhere else and that are really unique, they really enhance the experience according to Regent.
1: So how does these typical art auctions itself typically work?
0: So typically they are going to be held in one of the venues on board. You'll typically maybe see a gallery as you're walking through the ship, and you'll be bidding on different pieces with a paddle or using other visual cues. One of the big draws often is some of the complimentary refreshments, so you might see complimentary champagne, and it's just kind of a fun activity. One passenger I spoke to said that she really wasn't super serious about buying any of the art. She was just kind of there for the free mimosas, and then as she was there, she realized that one of the pieces she'd seen on the ship that caught her eye was available, and so she decided to buy it. So it may be a type of environment where you're not expecting to buy something, but you kind of get caught up in the fun of it, and then take something home.
1: Does this mean any piece of art that you see on a cruise ship is typically for sale?
0: Not necessarily. So it's definitely good to not assume that every piece you see is available to purchase. You can always ask cruise line crew members, and they'll be able to tell you. Sometimes they will be. Sometimes, you know, pieces, for instance, the passenger I spoke to had seen a piece upstairs on the ship that she was able to purchase through the auctioneer that spoke to her. But it doesn't mean that all pieces are available the same way. And especially in some of those cases where you have those really high-end, one-of-a-kind collector's pieces, those often are going to be part of the permanent collection on the ship. So those usually wouldn't be for sale.
1: Now, is there any charitable angle with these auctions?
0: So if Carnival Cruise Line, for instance, partners with St. Jude's to donate a portion of the proceeds from those art auctions to childhood cancer research. So there are instances like that, and there sometimes are also tax benefits for the customer depending on where they are when they're buying the art, where they live. Sometimes the tax structure is a little bit more favorable for those pieces when you're importing them back home. So that's something else to keep in mind if you're thinking about buying art anyway. You might want to do it on a ship.
2: That's this weekend's Nicole Murray with travel reporter Nathan Diller at USA Today. Coming up next on This Weekend, adult children facing tough decisions on care for their parents.
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4: Should you still work out when you're injured, or should you take it easy? In most cases, one of the worst things you can do is flip the switch to be totally sedentary. That can lead to stiffness, muscle loss, even reduced coordination. Certified strength and conditioning coach Dana Santis told us, recovery is about choosing the right kind of movement at the right time. That means maybe working with someone like a physical therapist to harness movement as medicine. You'll need to prioritize controlled, high-quality movement over intensity, staying within pain-free or at least low symptom ranges of motion. You should think of pain as feedback, not a challenge to conquer. And as with any exercise, paying extra attention to your breath, your alignment, and your form, that's going to help you reach your goals faster. Take it slow. Be patient. I'm Dr. Sanjay Gupta, helping you live a better life.
5: News. I'm Chris DeMeo. President Trump is canceling additional strikes on Iran.
6: He posted on social media claiming Mideast allies reached a rough framework for a peace deal, and because of that, the U.S. will hold off on ordering new strikes. Trump added the emerging deal would include the immediate, complete, and total opening of the Strait of Hormuz and an end to Iran's nuclear threat.
5: Fox's Chandler Painter in New York. The president had threatened more strikes on Friday as the U.S. pressed for the reopening of the strait. At least three people are dead in a shooting at an In-N-Out restaurant in Twin Falls, Idaho.
7: The suspected shooter in this incident is deceased.
5: Now, Twin Falls Police Chief Michael Hicks says that there are others injured and investigation continues. A plane carrying tourists crashes into a field in Peru At least 13 people are dead. 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
3: A Better Life with Dr. Sanjay Gupta.
4: There are lots of things you can measure to get an idea of how healthy you are at any given moment. Temperature, heart rate, blood pressure, just to name a few. But how about how healthy you will be and how long you're likely to live? According to a new study out of the University at Buffalo, two simple strength tests are pretty accurate at predicting longevity in older women. One is hand grip strength, and the other is how quickly people can stand up from a seated position without using their arms. By the way, I remember interviewing former President Jimmy Carter when he was quite old and being really impressed how he just popped out of the chair without using his arms. Not a lot of older people can actually do that. But I think the message here is that maintaining strength as you age is going to help you perform everyday activities, but also help you avoid injury and stay independent. I'm Dr. Sanjay Gupta, helping you live a better life.
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11: Saudi Arabia says 14 countries are backing an alliance to protect shipping routes as the conflict in Iran widens. Anthropic revealed that their Claude AI gained unauthorized access to real-world systems. A hair sample found at Nancy Guthrie's home was inconclusive as the search hits the six-month mark.
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2: Thanks for spending time with us. Gordon Deal with Nicole Murray. Coming up this half hour, the silence tax at work. Also, when Disney is not the happiest place on earth. And a 53-year-old message in a bottle. We'll have that story in about 20 minutes. How far is too far when it comes to keeping an aging parent safe? No one is comfortable with deception, especially involving loved ones. But what if it avoids a health crisis or a legal battle that would pit child against parent? Are there exceptions, say, when dementia is involved? Claire Ensberry, Turning Points columnist at the Wall Street Journal, is here to explore. Claire, take us through it.
14: Adult children who are caring for their elderly parents, they want to live at home. They refuse to leave. They may refuse in-home care. They say, we're fine, we can handle everything. But then when they start having cognitive decline or some sort of dementia, and in this case, the couple did have dementia, so they just were not capable of making, you know, that decision of how they would be safe. So the daughter took it into her own hands. And I just think there's a lot of adult kids who are trying to, you know, walk this really fine line of respecting their parents' wishes and wanting them to be able to maintain their independence and just seeing that, you know, they're neglecting themselves and they're really not safe.
2: Yeah. You seem to draw a line here to a certain extent, or maybe others did in your story, about dementia versus, say, physical limitations for aging adults.
14: Right. And the woman here said if her parents realized, or if they had physical limitations, like they clearly could not walk up and down the steps, she really thinks they would have moved on their own. But they really, they just didn't have the capacity to make it, you know, a decision. And it really gets outside of the ability of someone with dementia to determine, you know, what is safe and to ensure their own physical safety. And they're kind of entrusting their family caregiver, whether that's stated or not, to do that.
2: We're speaking with Claire Ansberry. She writes the Turning Points column for the Wall Street Journal. This piece is about how millions of adult children are facing these agonizing decisions when their parents can no longer care for themselves. Before we get into the Noni Haystack example that you wrote about, discuss, I guess, how you're supposed to plan. Because as somebody said in the story, you know, failing to plan is planning to fail.
14: Right. And, you know, the idea is you talk early. These are not conversations people want to have because they don't want to admit that there's going to be a point where they can't do it. But you need to have the conversations early before any sort of health crisis hits or, you know, cognitive decline sets in. And you have to have, this is not just a one-time conversation because situations change. You know, there's, this may be my plan for today, but you need plans B and C, and you got to talk to your kids. And, you know, it's also up to people in their 50s and 60s to start thinking about, all right, what is going to be my plan? I'm fine now. I don't want to think about that, but it's probably going to happen if we're fortunate enough to live long. Where are we going to go? We don't want to be a burden on our kids, so let's make a plan so it's not all on them.
2: Thanks, Claire. Claire Ansberry, she writes the Turning Points column for the Wall Street Journal. Coming up next on This Weekend, the tax you pay for being silent at work.

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0: 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Many companies are getting hurt by something called the silence tax, and it's quietly draining productivity and morale at the office. 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Mark, what is it?
1: The silence tax, you know, as I call it, is basically it's what a company pays when employees don't speak up about what's going on. I mean, it's an invisible tax. It's not literally paid to the government. But let's say a nurse catches a mistake before a medication error occurs. We call that a near miss. You know, nobody was harmed. But if that nurse doesn't feel comfortable talking about it, sharing it with a manager, let's say 6 months later, that same problem might pop up again and really harm a patient. So I think what we find is the thing that drives the silence is management. It's not the employee's fault. It's what some call an iron fist style of management. When leaders are demanding, they don't allow dissent. So employees learn, you know, keep your head down, try not to get noticed, and problems fester. There's a real cost. There was a recent survey of about 4,000 employees that estimated this cost nationally, this cost of poor management, as they called it, more than $500 billion a year in the U.S. That's from employees leaving, it's lost productivity, it's poor quality. I think that number might actually be higher because, you know, again, this tax, unfortunately, you know, it never really shows up directly on an income statement, but I think it's real.
0: Wow. What do you do when you feel like you can't speak up? I guess it doesn't say much about your manager, I guess.
1: Yeah, and you know, I think a lot of times employees either blame themselves or leaders blame their employees for not speaking up. I mean, I think it really is a function of culture. You know, instead of lecturing people just to be more brave, it's really important for leaders to create an environment where people do feel like speaking up is not only safe but effective. So, you know, I think it wouldn't help to go complaining to management that, you know, nobody listens to me. They're probably not going to listen to that. But, you know, you can try to bring up something on a small scale. You know, go to your manager, one person you can trust, and be specific about saying, well, you know, here's something that happened yesterday. Here's what I think we can do about it, and see what happens. You know, if you get brushed off, you know, sadly, yeah, it's going to reinforce, well, maybe it's not worth your time to speak up. You might want to try to transfer to find a different manager. Or again, this is a big reason why people leave organizations, to try to find a place where they can speak up, where they can contribute, you know, to making things better. I think that's something most people really do want to be a part of.
0: We're speaking with Mark Graben, management consultant, also author of a book called The Silence Tax, How Leaders Drive Out Fear and Futility. Do we not do a good enough job of training our managers these days?
1: Generally, I would say no, we don't. Well, you know, I think there's, you know, a common problem across different industries where high-performing individuals get rewarded by being put into management. And that's just not a good fit or a good role. You know, some people have the self-awareness, you know, that say, look, I want a promotion, but I don't want to manage people. So, you know, a lot of times companies rely on hiring MBAs. I have an MBA, so I'm not going to badmouth it. But, you know, that teaches a lot of business practices, but it doesn't necessarily make someone a great leader. So I've seen organizations, including hospitals, dedicate more time to teaching managers, you know, kind of practical skills of how to help people feel safe to speak up. We can't just demand that people speak up. We can't declare something to be a safe space. You know, I've seen some really effective training where an airline pilot was working with a team in a hospital, and you've got to set the expectation, or have surgeons or executives set the expectation that, you know, we want employees to speak up, but then when people do, you have to absolutely reward it. And, you know, that airline pilot was teaching like a simple way to speak up. It was really four steps. You know, you address the person by name, you say, I have a concern, then you state what the concern is, and you make a recommendation about what to do. So, you know, if you tell your manager or a surgeon in an operating room, I have a concern, the answer shouldn't be, well, no, you don't. That should be the starting point to figuring out what we can do to actually prevent a problem from occurring.
0: Thanks, Mark. Mark Graben. Again, the book is called The Silence Tax, How Leaders Drive Out Fear and Futility. Coming up next on This Weekend, hacks for app scrolling for rides at Disney.
2: A better life with Dr. Sanjay Gupta.
3: They say consistency is key, but sometimes you just gotta switch it up. A new study out of Harvard School of Public Health found that varying your exercise routine could add years to your life. What exercise someone did didn't matter much. What did matter was that all the exercises together worked all the muscle groups in their body. Now, an added benefit to changing things up is it can help you push through the plateau effect. That's when your body gets so efficient at doing something that you actually stop getting better at it. And we know from previous research that specializing in any one sport at a young age can make someone actually more prone to injury. And as experts we talk to point out, even elite athletes switch up things with their workouts, making sure to target strength, cardio, flexibility, balance, and doing that every single week. I'm Dr. Sanjay Gupta, helping you live a better life.
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0: Ready for the weekend? We're here to get it started. 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
1: Glad you could join us. Since Disney introduced lightning lanes in 2021, debate has raged over whether letting people pay for shorter waits is good crowd management or nickel and diming. One thing is certain, to have the best experience, at least one person in every party needs to be the theme park equivalent of a designated driver. It's a story by Ben Fritz, entertainment industry reporter at the Wall Street Journal. Ben, what did you find?
2: Well, I found that for the most popular version of the lightning lane, you need to make reservations throughout the day. It's not like you just go get on the short line. It requires a lot of interaction with the app. And if you really want to maximize it, there's all sorts of tricks to sort of game the app, get yourself the best times. But here's the thing about it. It requires a lot of time on your phone. So you walk around Disneyland now, you see people just like staring at their phones, and they're not noticing Cinderella's Castle or Main Street or the princesses because they're making and revising their ride reservations in the Lightning Lane app all day.
1: Jeez. One of the people you profiled was this Carrie Bart from Colorado, who you caught up with in Disneyland there in Anaheim. I mean, she got three kids in tow and then scrolling on the phone trying to maximize. I mean, was she enjoying herself?
2: I mean, I think she, you know, like a lot of people say, it's a mixed bag. I noticed Carrie because she was right at the entrance. And you walk into Disneyland, you go down what they call Main Street USA, and it's like this kind of 1950s idealistic version of America. And it's your first, supposed to start getting you immersed in a different world. And she was pushing her twin stroller, holding her sort of oldest kid's hand with one of her hands and had her head buried in her phone on the other hand. Because if you want to get a good reservation, you have to do it the moment you pass through the gates when you're allowed to start. So she was doing it. And I was like, you just missed Main Street USA. And she was like, yeah, she definitely didn't like that. But she was like, it is better than having to go wait in a long line. You know, so it's a trade-off. It's like you miss a lot of stuff, but then you don't spend an hour waiting in line.
1: Jeez. We're speaking with Ben Fritz, entertainment industry reporter at the Wall Street Journal. The story is called Disney is the Happiest Place on Earth Unless You're the Designated Scroller. Some of the hacks you mentioned in your piece, like slots or stacking. How does that stuff work?
2: So Disney Slots, which is the one I tried, is this method where after you make a reservation, you can say you want to revise it. And because often what happened is other people are revising reservations. So maybe you made a reservation for a ride 3 hours from now, but then you keep telling the app, I want to revise it. And then you refresh the time, which is just, you know, pull down on your phone, like in any app, and then it refreshes the information. If somebody else canceled, suddenly there might be an earlier time available that the app will show you. So the trick is you just keep pulling the screen down and refreshing the times over and over and over and over. Right. And eventually an earlier sign might pop up. And I tried that and I went, you know, I originally had a reservation on Space Mountain at like noon, and then I got a new time at like 9:30. So it worked, but I had to refresh the app like a couple of dozen times.
1: Oh, goodness. And then what's stacking?
2: Stacking, some other people do, is they make their reservations first thing in the morning. You only make a reservation usually like a few hours out. And then they keep providing them to be later in the day so that they have their best reservations are all on top of each other in the mid to late afternoon, like 2, 3, 4 o'clock, because those are often the busiest times at the park right after lunch. So they want to have all their reservations for that time. And then in the morning, they wait on the lines, which tend to be shorter than they are in the afternoon. So they're also kind of, that's not how the system is intended to work, but it's another workaround for people to maximize their personal value.
1: Thanks, Ben. Ben Fritz, entertainment industry reporter at the Wall Street Journal. Coming up next on This Weekend, Lost and Found, a 53-year-old message in a bottle.

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10: How often do you stop to wonder whether you should share something that's revealing? Maybe even embarrassing, with a partner, a friend, or even your boss. In her new book called Revealing, The Underrated Power of Oversharing, behavioral scientist Leslie John says doing just that can help you deepen relationships that are vital to your life. We need people to trust us in order to get things like love, friendship, and career success. That's what she told us. When you make yourself vulnerable by revealing something sensitive, it does make other people trust you. In turn, when you ask someone to reveal something about themselves, showing that interest will generally lead someone to like you more. Why? Because people like to be asked about themselves, she says. It also signals that they are discriminating and choosy, but in a good way. I'm Dr. Sanjay Gupta, helping you live a better life.
11: Coming, sign up.
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0: Thanks for joining us. Allie Spencer received a bittersweet memory of her late younger sister last month. She was recently reunited with a message in a bottle that they wrote nearly 53 years ago when they were both kids in New Jersey. NJ.com says in August of 1973 in Ocean City, Spencer and her sister, Lori Blair, penned the note. It read, "Please notify my family that a band of ruthless sponge fishermen are forcing me to dive for them in shark-infested waters." The younger sister died in 2017. Fast forward to last month, and the message in a bottle was miraculously discovered by John Cowderman, who was clearing some wetlands in Upper Township about 10 miles away. Eventually, Ms. Spencer heard about the discovery after Cowderman posted about it on Facebook. They started swapping messages. She told WPVI Television that remembering the childhood prank brought back special memories about her sister, who had studied theater, gotten married, and continued creative pursuits like photography and jewelry making. That'll do it for this hour. For Nicole Murray, I'm Gordon Deal. Thanks for listening to This Weekend.
1: A better life with Dr. Sanjay Gupta.
2: They say consistency is key, but sometimes you just got to switch it up. A new study out of Harvard School of Public Health found that varying your exercise routine could add years to your life. What exercise someone did didn't matter much. What did matter was that all the exercises together worked all the muscle groups in their body. Now, an added benefit to changing things up is it can help you push through the plateau effect. That's when your body gets so efficient at doing something that you actually stop getting better at it. And we know from previous research that specializing in any one sport at a young age can make someone actually more prone to injury. And as experts we talk to point out, even elite athletes switch up things with their workouts, making sure to target strength, cardio, flexibility, balance, and doing that every single week. I'm Dr. Sanjay Gupta, helping you live a better life.
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5: The U.S. holding its fire. I'm Chris DeMeo, Fox News. President Trump posting on Truth Social last night that he's canceling the attack on Iran for now, as a deal must be made quickly, and that he made the decision after Mideast allies had reached out to him about ending the war. The president added that any new deal must include the immediate and total opening of the Strait of Hormuz and the termination of Iran's nuclear threat. The president also saying that I have agreed for the future benefit of the world and likewise the survival of a successful and prosperous Iran to cancel the attack. At least three people are dead and seven injured in a shooting at an In-N-Out restaurant in Twin Falls, Idaho yesterday. The shooter was found dead by police. An investigation continues. 6 months after Nancy Guthrie was kidnapped from her home in Arizona, her family continues to hope and pray for her safe return.
6: Now the Pima County Sheriff is releasing two ransom notes. The first note that was sent February 2nd says this in part, quote, "We will be holding her for a maximum of 7 days. You will need to send Bitcoin in the amount of $4 million before 5 p.m. on Thursday the 5th. If payment is not received, the ransom will be increased to $6 million USD, which will need to be paid by 5 p.m. on Monday the 9th. If payment is not received by the last deadline on Monday the 9th at 5 p.m., she will be killed. A second note sent days later said this in part, quote, "Guthrie family, we did not fully grasp the seriousness of her physical condition. We never intended to hurt her. That was not our intention. She perished shortly after she was taken. We want your family to know this and hope you all can find peace. We are truly sorry."
5: That's Fox's Chanley Painter. The LA Dodgers landing two-time American League Cy Young Award winner Tarek Skrubel from the Detroit Tigers in a monstrous deadline deal. The Tigers get prospects. Skrubel has played for Detroit since 2018. 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
8: Yelp loves our funnel cake. I'm Sean Dion from the 24-hour Breaking News Center. Good morning. The State Fair of Texas is being recognized by Yelp as one of the top 10 state fairs for festival foods.
3: Known for its iconic Fletcher's Original Corny Dog and Fritos, the fair offers a variety of creative and indulgent treats like fried Coke and deep-fried butter. Yelp reviewers appreciate the trend of portable eats, including the popular Everything on a Stick offerings. We'll know more about this year's featured treats when the finalists for the 2026 Big Tech's Choice Awards are announced. The State Fair of Texas begins on Friday, September 25th. Lori Waffen-Schmidt, WBAP News.
8: A new report released by U-Haul shows younger generations are packing up moving trucks and heading to North Texas in large numbers. Mickey Briggs has more.
9: The U-Haul Migration Trends 2026 Mid-Year Report analyzes 52 weeks of customer moves from July 2025 through June 2026. Net gains and losses of one-way U-Haul trucks, trailers, and U-Box containers across states and major metropolitan areas are analyzed to determine where different age groups are moving. The findings show millennials and Generation Z driving significant growth into the Dallas Fort Worth area. Mickey Briggs, WBAP News.
8: The time now just after 4 a.m. Mainly sunny today, hot with a high of 98. Sunrise will be at 6:42. Sunset at 8:26. Right now clear and 79 in Dallas and clear and 74 in Fort Worth. 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I'm Sean Dion.

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1: A better life with Dr. Sanjay Gupta.
2: How often do you stop to wonder whether you should share something that's revealing, maybe even embarrassing, with a partner, a friend, or even your boss? In her new book called Revealing, The Underrated Power of Oversharing, behavioral scientist Leslie John says doing just that can help you deepen relationships that are vital to your life. We need people to trust us in order to get things like love, friendship, and career success. That's what she told us. When you make yourself vulnerable by revealing something sensitive, it does make other people trust you. In turn, when you ask someone to reveal something about themselves, showing that interest will generally lead someone to like you more. Why? Because people like to be asked about themselves, she says. It also signals that they are discriminating and choosy, but in a good way. I'm Dr. Sanjay Gupta, helping you live a better life.
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26: Sunday, August 2nd, 2026. I'm Mike Emanuel. Ever wonder how members of Congress arrive in Washington middle class and become very wealthy doing public service on a government salary? There's now an effort to keep members of Congress from getting rich on their insider information.
27: Even the appearance of using inside information is bad for the institutions here. It undermines people's faith and trust in the House and the Senate and our institutions just generally.
0: I'm Jessica Rosenthal. Despite the environment and the polling, one conservative activist has high hopes for the GOP in these midterms as long as Senate Republicans pass the Save America Act first.
28: The American people demand results. We duly elected a trifecta Republican government. We control everything, the White House, the House, and the Senate, and the American people demand results.
0: This is the Fox News Rundown from Washington.
26: Many Americans are baffled when they learn members of Congress go to Washington with middle-class finances and it turns into major wealth while they are serving on Capitol Hill. Speaker Mike Johnson celebrated when House lawmakers passed the Stop Insider Trading Act recently.
4: Too often, Americans struggling to make ends meet have watched as lawmakers have entered office to leave as multimillionaires. There's a handful of glaring examples. A couple of those people are still serving, notably on the Democrat side. The Stop Insider Trading Act does exactly what it says. It bans members of Congress from purchasing individual stocks from publicly traded companies, and it helps prevent public officials from profiting from inside information. It's a very logical thing to do.
26: The vote in the House was 232 to 198, largely along party lines. Republicans and 13 Democrats voted yes. But New York's Alexandria Ocasio-Cortez, a progressive favorite, voted no.
10: The Republican Party did not put forward a stock ban today. They put forward a voter suppression bill that was designed to sabotage mail-in voting, and then they added some weak trading restrictions to the voter suppression bill in order to try to get everyone and say that people voted against insider trading. This is an issue that I have led on since the day I got here, that Republicans have fought against tooth and nail in terms of their leadership, and frankly, both parties' leadership, let's be clear, has mobilized against this. But the Republican Party did not suddenly do an about face.
26: This is not the first attempt at regulating the ability of lawmakers to get rich while being public servants. Back in 2012, President Barack Obama signed a measure designed to stop insider trading by those in government with exclusive information.
11: The Stock Act makes it clear that if members of Congress use non-public information to gain an unfair advantage in the market, then they are breaking the law. It creates new disclosure requirements and new measures of accountability and transparency for thousands of federal employees.
26: The current Stop Insider Trading Act goes to the Senate. The driving force there argues many Americans believe politicians are abusing their positions for personal financial gain.
12: We see right now that about 15% of Americans actually have a favorable view of Congress, and 80% of them believe that we don't do a good job of keeping the inside information we have separate from our financial situation.
26: Nebraska Republican Senator Pete Ricketts.
12: So my Stop Insider Trading Act would ban members of the House and Senate from buying new stock once they come into the Congress, and would require that the stock that they already own, if they're going to sell it, they have to give 7 to 14 days notice. And this is to address the issues like, for example, with the former speaker and people following her trades and then making money off of it. Or, mm-hmm. We had the head of the Intelligence Committee who sold stock right before the COVID pandemic sell-off in the marketplace. So even the appearance of using inside information is bad for the institutions here. It undermines people's faith and trust in the House and the Senate and our institutions just generally, and could, for example, make people suppress their voting. They may not want to show up to vote and things like that. So what my bill would do is make it so that people would know that their members of Congress were not buying stock on inside information because we prevent it.
26: This would seem to be a popular issue with the American people, just trying to make sure that there are controls in place and that lawmakers are not coming in middle class and then ending up super wealthy. But there seem to be holdups when this issue comes up. What do you think the, problems have been with that?
12: Well, again, what we have right now is disclosure rules, which are not sufficient. So we need to take firmer steps. And, for example, I've got really strong penalties in this. For example, if you were to sell $1 million worth of stock without doing the proper notification, you'd get fined $100,000, 10% of the transaction, plus giving up all the profits. That's the kind of teeth that would make members of the House and the Senate pay attention to this. Mm-hmm. The challenge I think we have is not everybody agrees on how this is supposed to work. Some people want to think the bill doesn't go far enough. Some people say it goes too far. Some people say they want it to cover the executive branch. What we're trying to do is find that middle ground where we can get enough support to be able to get this passed in the Senate. It did pass the House with Democrat support, and now we're working on trying to get that support here in the U.S. Senate.
26: During the Obama era, I remember covering the Stock Act, Stop Trading on Congressional Knowledge Act, signed into law by President Obama on April 4th, 2012. Why, in your view, was that not enough?
12: Well, disclosure laws are good, but what we find is that we really need to stop members of the House and the Senate from actually buying stock while they're here. Because even the perception that they have inside information, which we do get because of our roles, that they're using that to be able to purchase stocks they think are going to do better, even that perception is bad for the institution. So let's prevent it entirely. So let's just say you can't buy stocks when you get here. That takes it off the table. And let's put some teeth with it so that if you do it, there's strong penalties.
26: What kind of information are lawmakers using to trade?
12: Well, I actually don't buy individual stocks, so I don't know exactly what, but I'll tell you that, you know, we get all sorts of information about different industries, about different companies within those industries. And so, you know, it's certainly plausible that somebody could be using that to make those stock purchases, which is why it's so important to be able to say, if we just stop it entirely, we do away with even the perception that this is a problem.
26: There's a perception that lawmakers, many come in middle class and that they become quite wealthy while they're in office. Is that all about stock trading, or are there other ways where lawmakers can make a lot more than their annual salary?
12: Well, this is supposed to be about, you know, coming into the House or the Senate is supposed to be about public service, not profit. And that's why we need the Stop Insider Trading Act, is to make sure that the American public knows that if you are coming here to serve your communities, that's what you're here to do. You're not here to line your own pocket, that the inside information that you do get cannot be used to be able to help you make stock transactions, because you can't make any stock transactions. You can't buy individual stocks. That's the whole purpose of my Stop Insider Trading Act, is to prevent that sort of perception.
26: What about these prediction markets? We saw an embarrassing situation where a young man at the White House who was President Trump's teleprompter operator allegedly used insider information to bet on how many times that President Trump might say a particular phrase during a speech. How big of an issue is that?
12: So the prediction markets are another area that we're going to have to look into with regard to regulation. And this is not just about members of the Congress. This is going to be more broadly. So obviously this is going to be a bigger issue that we're going to have to take up with regard to how these prediction markets are being regulated. And the other committees in the Senate are picking that up right now.
26: Do you worry about lawmakers or their staffs using these prediction markets to get rich?
12: Well, again, we need to look at the prediction markets just generally and start laying the foundation of what kind of regulation we're going to put in place for that. And then we can start saying, well, what kind of regulations do we need or rules do we need for members of the House and Senate with regard to how we use those prediction markets? But I do think that the cases that are popping up here really demonstrate that, first of all, this is not an issue just for the Congress, but it's an issue generally across society about how these prediction markets are being used and how they can be manipulated. So we need regulations around that, and that'll actually lay the foundation for what should we be allowing members of the House and Senate to do.
26: Obviously, Republicans in this midterm year are very concerned about keeping the majority in the United States Senate, also the House of Representatives. You're on the ballot. I'm wondering what you're hearing back home and how the Iran war is playing and concerns about fuel prices. How are things looking in your race?
12: Yeah, so a country that chants death to America and wants to destroy us, destroy our country, kill all of us, cannot be allowed to have a nuclear weapon. They've killed tens of thousands of their own people. They would kill hundreds of thousands of ours in a heartbeat. And we need to make sure that they do not have the opportunity to create a nuclear weapon. And that's what this military action in the Middle East is about, to make sure Iran does not get that. As you point out, it does create hardships. It creates hardships for our military families, and it creates hardships for our folks back in Nebraska with increasing gas prices. So it does create issues, you know, from that standpoint for families all across our country. One of the things that we have in Nebraska is a homegrown solution, which is using more biofuels. I saved about 55 cents a gallon filling up on 10% ethanol blend when I was at the gas station over the weekend. So that's some of the things we can do to help mitigate this. We do want to see a diplomatic solution as quickly as possible. But again, we can't allow a country that chants death to America to have a nuclear weapon.
26: Fair enough. What are the other hot topics that you're hearing from constituents back home? I guess affordability is something that people are talking about. Are you able to get out and talk about what was in the big, beautiful bill that you've passed to try and make lives better back home for folks in Nebraska?
12: Yeah, affordability is absolutely the number one issue people are talking about. And we were able to take some steps last year to be able to help with that. Things like avoiding a $2,400 tax increase on your average Nebraska family, the no tax on tips, no tax on overtime, We were able to pass Social Security tax relief so that 88% of seniors won't pay taxes on federal income tax on Social Security. We did a similar thing when I was governor of Nebraska. We got rid of the state income tax on Social Security to be able to help put more money back in the pockets of seniors. So those are some of the things we're doing there. Plus, we just passed the Road to 21st Century Housing Act to be able to help with bringing home prices down. We need to create more housing stock and cutting the regulation, which makes up about 25% of the cost of a new home, is one of the ways that we can help bring those costs down. And again, when I was governor of Nebraska, we passed the Rural Workforce Housing Act to be able to help create more housing across our state. So again, similar ideas of things that we did when I was governor, we're doing here in Washington, D.C. to make life more affordable for folks in Nebraska and all across the country.
26: What does your political gut tell you? Is John Thune going to be the majority leader in a new Senate? Or do you think it may be Chuck Schumer or a Democrat running the chamber?
12: Well, we've got to work very hard to get our message out with regard to why we as Republicans should continue to be in the majority. That's what I'm working on very hard in my home state of Nebraska, is getting out around the state and talking to folks about the things we're doing to be able to promote agriculture, for example. That's our number one industry in Nebraska. Again, the working families tax cut, we were able to double the amount of money for trade promotion to be able to open up more markets overseas. We made the death tax exemption permanent so that about $200 billion of farm and ranch assets will go to the next generation of farmers and ranchers and not to the federal government. That's a big deal. We extended the renewable tax credits. We were able to update reference pricing for our farmers for the first time in 11 years. So there are a lot of things that we're doing for agriculture that help our farmers and ranchers. And these are the types of messages that I'm talking about when I'm back home, about what we need to do to be able to continue to make sure we've got a strong economy.
26: What's the spirit like in the Senate right now? You know, obviously the president's frustrated. He wants the Save America Act passed, but the Senate has rules that make it different than the House of Representatives. It's not just majority rule. Is morale decent in the Republican conference?
12: The Republican conference, we are fighting for Americans every day, and we're excited to be able to do that. You know, you talked about the Save America Act. When I was governor of Nebraska, we actually passed voter ID and we put it on the ballot and it passed 65-35. So it's overwhelmingly supported by the people of Nebraska and the American people. We voted five times to pass it. But as you point out, we have different rules in the Senate where we need Democrat help on this. And the Democrats are not voting for this common sense measure to be able to help protect our elections. So, you know, we love coming to work and be able to fight for Americans and fighting to try and get common sense things like the Save America Act is what we're paid to do. So we're excited every day to come here and keep trying to push to get these common sense measures in place.
26: Senator Pete Ricketts of the great state of Nebraska, it's great to see you, sir. Thank you very much for your time today.
12: My pleasure. Thanks very much for having me on.
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1: 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Aparna Nair, IBM's Chief Talent, Leadership, and Culture Officer.
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0: Here's a look inside the Beltway. I'm Jeff Manasso, the man accused of profiting from bets he made on quotes from the president's teleprompter scripts. He's out of a job. Gabriel Perez, who had been out on leave without pay for using advance knowledge of the president's speeches to make money on Kalshi, a prediction market, has lost his federal government job. Reports claimed Perez won more than $100,000 betting on what the president would say. The White House calling the allegations unfortunate and a disgrace. When the bets were discovered, Kalshi said it flagged them and reported them to federal regulators. Haitian immigrants in the U.S. may soon be getting arrested by Immigration and Customs Enforcement. Sources telling Fox that ICE plans to ramp up operations to arrest Haitian nationals whose temporary protected status is ending. The operation is expected to begin as soon as this week. Over 300,000 Haitians have TPS in the U.S. right now. The Supreme Court paved the way for the arrests in a ruling last month. No word yet on what may happen to those who do get arrested. Their home country is still considered dangerous. Following the assassination of their president in 2021, Haiti slipped into gang-fueled violence. The U.S. State Department issued a travel advisory this month saying do not travel to Haiti for any reason. For the Fox News Rundown, I'm Jeff Manasso.
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6: With 6 months until voters pick their congressional representative, we've been tracking the national mood. And our Fox News poll finds a close race for the House. A year ago, Democrats were favored by 7 percentage points. Now, it's a 5-point edge within the margin of sampling error. If the election were today, 52% of voters say they'd back the Democratic candidate in their district, 47% the Republican. That difference comes from greater enthusiasm on the left. By an 8-point margin, more Democrats than Republicans say they feel extremely motivated to vote this year. It's important to remember, while a lead on the generic House ballot question reflects a national preference, House seats are decided district by district. So a party's advantage in the polls doesn't directly translate into winning seats, especially these days with so few competitive districts. I'm Dana Blanton. That's your Poll Parade.
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7: Despite our repeated warnings, Gaddafi continued his reckless policy of intimidation, his relentless pursuit of terror. He counted on America to be passive. He counted wrong.
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10: An official announcement from the Council of Ministers. There has been an accident at the Chernobyl Atomic Power Station.
11: Clearly, this disease, which strikes men and women, children and adults, people of all races, must be stopped. It is estimated that 1.5 million people are now infected with the AIDS virus.
12: The United States has not swapped boatloads of plane loads of American weapons for the return of American hostages, and we will not.
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13: I'm Ashley DeVorkin with a Fox Celebrity Profile with Andy Serkis and Iman Vellani of the animated adaptation of Animal Farm. Serkis directs, produces, and voice stars in the retelling of George Orwell's 1945 dystopian novella, along with a star-studded cast, which also includes Seth Rogen, Gaten Matarazzo, Glenn Close, and Woody Harrelson. Vellani plays two Piglet characters in the film, and it's her first time doing voice acting.
14: Incredible. I mean, you should have heard that in the booth. It was amazing to witness what Iman was doing. Bouncing off between those two characters.
15: And he was doing all of the voices, every single animal. 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And it was distinguishable, different voices. 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

I'm Chad Pergram with the Speaker's Lobby. Republican New Jersey Representative Tom Kaine Jr. and former Senate Majority Leader Mitch McConnell have a lot in common. Lengthy absences from Congress and a lack of information about why they were gone for such protracted periods. That spurred people to ask if there's a way to remove lawmakers who aren't able to work and vote at the Capitol for an extended swath of time. Both the House and Senate can expel a member without any particular reason on a two-thirds vote. That's a high bar, considering that the House has only expelled six members in history. They just don't remove people for health. Late Democratic Maryland Representative Gladys Noon Spellman suffered a heart attack and fell into a coma just days before the 1980 election. Voters reelected her, but the House couldn't swear in Spellman when the new Congress began in 1981. She remained in the coma until she died in 1988. The House declared her seat vacant a few months into 1981, prompting a special election for the seat. And none other than former House Majority Leader Steny Hoyer won that special election and has served in Congress ever since. With the Speaker's Lobby, Chad Pergram, Fox News.

0: week we spoke to conservative activist Scott Pressler about a wide range of topics, but he is hopeful Republicans won't lose their House majority after midterms. He cites redistricting and the fact that the president previously won major swing states in 2024. But he says boosting GOP voter motivation is inextricably linked to current lawmakers passing the Save America Act. Pressure increased on Senate Republicans to stick around through the August recess to try to get Save America through, with several senators saying they would like to skip the summer break to work. But Senate Majority Leader John Thune doubted extra work would get them over the finish line, saying they just don't have the votes to pass it, nor the votes to nuke the filibuster, and that they don't have the votes to pass a budget resolution, a resolution the House has already passed that begins the process of writing a reconciliation bill to include funding for the Save America Act.
1: With all due respect to Senate Majority Leader Thune, I respect his role and his authority. I argue we do have the votes.
0: Scott Pressler is the founder of earlyvoteaction.com.
1: And it was during the Voterama that we had recently, I believe, with Budget Reconciliation 2.0, that Senator Mike Lee out of Utah proposed an amendment to Budget Recon 2.0, which was the photo voter ID and proof of citizenship, i.e. the Save America Act. And that amendment did receive 50 votes. Now, it wasn't the 60 votes that it needed in order to be attached, notwithstanding cloture, but with budget reconciliation having it attached to the text of the bill, we only need a simple 50 majority threshold plus one, a wonderful J.D. Vance. And so I believe that it is doable to get Save America Act funding with budget the resolution in order to get budget reconciliation 3.0.
0: If they all don't stay in town through the August recess and this hasn't gotten done, what will you do?
1: Well, I am a man that is first going to use the next week and a half to do everything in my peaceful power to get our senators to understand that the American people demand results. We duly elected a trifecta Republican government. We control everything, the White House, the House, and the Senate, and the American people demand results. If these senators want to be reelected this year, people like John Husted and Dan Sullivan out of Alaska, and if we want to flip seats in the states of Georgia and Michigan and New Hampshire, and if these senators want to get reelected in 2028, then it would behoove them to provide for the American people the single most important thing they want, election integrity.
0: Now, I focused on Save America, but you just referenced the midterms there, and I want to run some of the latest Fox News polling data by you. Some of it shows 68% of Democrats are extremely motivated to vote in the midterms, but 57% of Republicans are. And when asked who they'd vote for in their House district, 53% of voters said the Democrat, and just 46% said Republicans. Apparently, 53% is the highest percentage either party's ever received on that generic House ballot question in Fox News polling since 96. Does this worry you? Do you feel the motivation is not on the side of the GOP?
1: Well, it is a nuanced question. I argue the base is supporting what President Trump is fighting for, securing the border, deporting criminal illegal aliens, making life affordable, trying to peacefully fight for peace. I know that sounds ironic, but fighting global peace everywhere so that way we don't have refugees wanting to come into our country. And he has worked tirelessly on behalf of the Save America Act. And so the House has done its job. I give huge kudos to Speaker Mike Johnson, who is one of the most narrow majorities in the House in American history. And yet he is able to coalesce people like Tom Tiffany all the way to Mike Lawler on that broad spectrum. But it is the Senate that is holding us up. So I actually argue we have a great opportunity, especially with the redistricting and with the failed redistricting in the Commonwealth of Virginia. I believe that the Republican Party may squeak by one or two seats and maintain their majority this November. However, it means that we have 2.5 months to continue to keep our promises to the American people and deliver upon the campaign promises we made going into 2024.
0: Now, a lot of us who know you and have followed you, we remember you from, at least in part, ahead of 2024, your work in Pennsylvania. And I was looking at your Twitter before we spoke, and I see that you are, is the focus now, in terms of motivation, the registration efforts in Monroe County and Erie County. These are two counties that went for Trump in 2024, but Democrats still outregister Republicans there. Is this part of your focus right now, Scott?
1: So my organization is earlyvoteaction.com, and we have 21 full-time staff on the ground across Pennsylvania's 67 counties. And as you mentioned earlier, the midterms are coming. One of our goals is to protect Scott Perry, who only won by 5,000 votes in York County in 2024. Another one of those is Ryan McKenzie, who part of his district is Monroe County, Pennsylvania. He won by 4,000 votes. And the third member of Congress that is vulnerable is Rob Bresnahan, also part of Monroe County. He only won by 6,000 votes. And so, as you mentioned, two very important blue swing counties of Erie and Monroe are only thousands of voters away actively from flipping from Democrat to Republican. And I do believe it's in part because of our voter registration and efforts on the ground, going to fairs, festivals, rodeos, gun shops, churches. And that's what you can expect from me this entire summer during fair season. I will be out there helping to register voters across the Commonwealth.
0: Are you seeing what we keep hearing the polling tell us and the pundits tell us, that it's a much better environment for Democrats and Republicans are really struggling? And even President Trump has said, if history is our guide, the House, is set to flip to Democrat. You've already indicated that you don't necessarily see that happening. When you talk to people, what is the vibe you get about how we keep being told the environment is more favorable for Democrats?
1: So the environment now going into 2026 is totally different from 2018, totally different from 2022. And so just for an example, let's rewind a decade ago. President Trump, while he won in 2016, he did not win the popular vote. And so you had a lot of Hillary Clinton and Democrat voters that were so incensed because they felt that they had won the election, even though that Republicans duly won the Electoral College. But now, this year, we are coming in as winners, not only of the Electoral College, an overwhelming win for President Trump, but he won the popular vote, meaning a mandate was delivered in 2024. And furthermore, as I just mentioned to you, not only has the Republican Party had massive wins in redistricting, I'm talking Texas, thank you, Governor Abbott. Florida, thank you, Governor DeSantis. Even in Ohio, we have done this, Missouri, across the country. And those redistricting wins, I think, are going to buttress the Republican Party's ability to keep their majority this November. But third, this is critical that I point out, Arizona has added tens of thousands of more registered Republicans than they had. Nevada now has a Republican governor. Look at Florida, that went from a quintessential swing state to now a red conservative state. And even in the Commonwealth of Pennsylvania, we are 56,006 voters away from flipping the Commonwealth of Pennsylvania from blue to red. So between the popular vote, between redistricting, between voter registration. And number four, I must give a shout out to Chairman of the Republican National Committee, Joe Gruters, and his co-chair, Casey Crosby, because the RNC is flush with cash while the DNC is broke. And those 4 points could spell wins this November. However, I have to say this over and over. We can have all of those wonderful, amazing data points, but as the majority, our Republican House, Senate, and White House must deliver wins in order to win this November.
0: Before you go, I have to ask you about what you're hearing about DSA, right? The Democratic Socialists of America. We have new polling on this, too. Just in case you were wondering, 59% of Democrats view the DSA favorably. That's even higher than those who view socialism favorably, which is at 52%. What do you make of this movement, and what does it mean for midterms, do you think?
1: Let's first confront the reality of the Democrat Socialists of America. It's dangerous. It's radical. It's anti-constitutional, and it's anti-American. They want to abolish the Senate. They want open borders. They want to abolish ICE. And I want to be clear, NICE, the National Immigration and Customs Enforcement, is protecting women, protecting children, stopping and prohibiting sex trafficking from occurring in our country and beyond. And so when the DSA wants to root out law enforcement individuals that are protecting Americans, that is dangerous and it's disturbing. And while I recognize the danger of the DSA, I welcome the Democrat Party to put up DSA candidates. And quite frankly, I hope that they veer left. I hope that they go so extremely far left in their rhetoric and their ideology that they push moderate Democrats over to the right, because we will welcome those individuals to the Republican Party with open arms. And I'm very much looking forward to Democrats electing the DSA as their candidates for the primaries in Michigan and Wisconsin, because that's going to allow Republicans the opportunity to court Democrats that no longer have a home, that are getting pushed out of their party, and we welcome them to the right side.
0: Scott Pressler, thank you so much for joining us and your expertise and insight. Appreciate it.
1: Thank you. Thank you, Fox News.
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10: 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And there's perhaps no movement more fundamental than walking. It reinforces the alignment, stability, and coordinated muscle activation that supports how your body moves, whether you're doing strenuous exercise or simply going about your daily life. 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
17: News. I'm Deborah Valentine. In a post on Truth Social Saturday evening, President Trump says he will hold off on ordering new strikes on Iran. The post claimed Mideast allies have reached the parameters of a deal to end the Iran conflict. Here's Fox's Chanley Painter.
18: He goes on to say Israel joins him in the pause in strikes, which remains contingent on being able to rapidly make a deal.
17: President Trump says the deal must include the immediate and total reopening of the Strait of Hormuz and an end to Tehran's nuclear threat. A shooting at an In-N-Out Burger restaurant in Twin Falls, Idaho, Saturday. Twin Falls Police Chief Matt Hicks says several people are dead, including the shooter.
19: The suspected shooter in this incident is deceased.
17: The chief says the FBI and ATF are joining in the investigation. A motive is unknown at this time. 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

0: a look outside the Beltway. I'm Tanya J. Powers. Two executions were carried out in Florida in a single day this week for the first time in more than six decades. The state says James Duckett was executed by lethal injection on Tuesday afternoon. The ex-cop had been on death row since being convicted of drowning an 11-year-old girl in 1987. About 5 hours later, Dominic Ochacon was executed by lethal injection in the same chamber. The 80-year-old murdered his ex-girlfriend's parents in 1986 and became the second oldest inmate ever executed in the U.S. Arkansas State Police say they're looking into the custody death of a 40-year-old man at the request of West Memphis police, who say they took him into custody on Sunday on fleeing and disorderly conduct charges. The man became unresponsive at the Crittenden County Sheriff's Office and later died. State police are also investigating a death from July 15th involving a woman taken into custody in Fayetteville, who University of Arkansas police say showed signs of possible drug ingestion. And a lucky Mega Millions lottery player in Florida holds an $800 million jackpot ticket. The Mega Jackpot is the largest prize for the lottery game this year and the 10th largest in the game's history. The unidentified winner can choose between the $800 million prize or a one-time lump sum of $344 million before taxes. For the Fox News Rundown, I'm Tanya J. Powers.
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2: Training camp news out of the NFL. The Bills had a scare Saturday morning when free agent addition C.J. Gardner-Johnson was carted off the field. Good news from the MRI. It's a calf strain. He should be back for week one. 49ers receiver Ricky Pearsall not as lucky. The 2024 first-round pick will miss the season, opting for surgery on his right knee. In the WNBA, Sidney Taylor drained a three-pointer in the final seconds as the Sky topped the Aces 84-83. The Liberty clipped the Mercury 94-92. Sabrina Ionescu at 27 points. And on the links at the British Women's Open, American Yuli Mino is a 54-hole leader at 7 under. That's your sports on the Fox News Rundown. Tim McMaster, Fox News.

I'm Gianna Gelosi with your Fox True Crime Minute. A Texas man who's facing a capital murder charge in connection with the death of his pregnant wife has fled the country. On May 4th, the attorney for Lee Mongerson Gilley says his client cut off his ankle monitor before boarding a plane to Canada, and then flew from Canada to Italy, where he was taken into custody by authorities. There, he allegedly told officials that he was seeking asylum because he was being wrongfully prosecuted and feared he would face the death penalty. The 39-year-old was charged with capital murder in 2025 in connection with the killing of his pregnant wife, Christina Bauer Gilley, on October 7, 2024. Gilley initially told police that she died of an overdose and he attempted to perform CPR. An autopsy suggested otherwise. She had trauma to her neck and face more consistent with strangulation. Gilley was arrested in 2024, released on $1 million bail, and required to wear that ankle monitor. In 2025, prosecutors say he spoke with a woman about a plan to flee to Mexico. There's more on this story at foxnews.com or subscribe to the Fox True Crime podcast. I'm Gianna Gelosi with your Fox True Crime Minute.

0: that'll do it for this edition of the Fox News Rundown from Washington. Tomorrow, Kansas Senator Roger Marshall reacts to the fallout from Dr. Anthony Fauci pleading the fifth at last week's Senate hearing. Plus, we get his take on growing tensions between the Senate and the White House over the Save America Act, Deputy Attorney General Todd Blanche, and a potential reconciliation package. I'm Jessica Rosenthal. Thanks for listening to the Fox News Rundown from Washington.
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6: How often do you stop to wonder whether you should share something that's revealing, maybe even embarrassing, with a partner, a friend, or even your boss? In her new book called Revealing, The Underrated Power of Oversharing, behavioral scientist Leslie John says doing just that can help you deepen relationships that are vital to your life. We need people to trust us in order to get things like love, friendship, and career success. That's what she told us. When you make yourself vulnerable by revealing something sensitive, it does make other people trust you. In turn, when you ask someone to reveal something about themselves, showing that interest will generally lead someone to like you more. Why? Because people like to be asked about themselves, she says. It also signals that they are discriminating and choosy, but in a good way. I'm Dr. Sanjay Gupta, helping you live a better life.
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12: Strikes paused.
13: I'm Deborah Valentine, Fox News. President Trump announcing on Truth Social that he's, for now, canceling a major attack on Iran. Fox's Chanley Painter has the latest from New York.
14: He posted on social media claiming Mideast allies reached a rough framework for a peace deal, and because of that, the U.S. will hold off on ordering new strikes. Trump added the emerging deal would include the immediate, complete, and total opening of the Strait of Hormuz and an end to Iran's nuclear threat. He goes on to say Israel joins him in the pause and strikes, which remains contingent on being able to rapidly make a deal. President Trump had reportedly been planning new attacks on Iran that could have taken place as soon as this weekend, but again, those plans are now apparently canceled after Middle East allies reached the outlines of a deal to end the war with Iran.
13: The Associated Press, citing a source, said that Saudi's Crown Prince Mohammed bin Salman urged President Trump against escalating the conflict with Iran over concerns fresh strikes could caused Iran to attack Saudi Arabia and other Gulf countries. U.S. embassies in the Middle East are urging Americans to leave the region, saying the Iranian regime is unpredictable. The powerful OPEC plus oil cartel meets in London today as the Middle East conflict continues to affect supplies.
15: This group of oil-producing countries includes Russia, Iran, and Saudi Arabia, but not the United States.
12: Together, they decide how much oil to pour on the market, and that can affect prices everywhere. Reuters reports seven countries will pledge to increase output by 188,000 barrels a day, but hopes of a big drop in the price will be affected by plans to pause increases in the fall. Oil prices are relatively high at the moment because of the effective closure by Iran of the Strait of Hormuz, through which one-fifth of the world's supply usually transits. Jonathan Savage, Fox News.
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15: Slow down before you get stung. I'm Sean Dion from the 24-hour Breaking News Center. A new pilot program has kicked off in Fort Worth, targeting speeding drivers.
16: You'll find the increased monitoring, particularly on stretches of Loop 820 and Interstate 30, each day from 8 p.m. to 4 a.m. That's when accidents are most common. High-risk corridors were identified by stretches of road where speeds exceeded 80 miles per hour, then combining that data with fatality records. Driving too fast accounted for 34% of serious and fatal crashes on the region's highways last year. The program will be evaluated after 90 days and may be expanded to other North Texas cities if successful. Steve Cumming, WBAP 24/7 News.
15: A pair of suspects have been arraigned and are facing murder charges 3 years after a patient died at a medical spa.
17: Jason Gallagher and Amber Johnson were arraigned at Freestone County on Thursday. They face multiple charges, including murder, criminally negligent homicide, and manslaughter for the 2023 death of Jennifer Cleveland, who died after an IV treatment at Lux Med Spa in Wortham. Court documents say Johnson did not have a medical license when that IV was administered. Tayshia Stevens, WBAP News.
15: Homeless individuals have several choices for places to cool off during this heat. One is the Our Calling Cooling Center in Dallas at 1702 South Cesar Chavez Boulevard. During dangerous heat index levels exceeding 105 degrees, they activate their Beat the Heat protocol to extend operating hours and provide indoor refuge, water, and cooling supplies. We have clear skies, 78 in Dallas, 73 in Fort Worth, on our way to 98 degrees. 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
11: Saudi Arabia says 14 countries are backing an alliance to protect shipping routes as the conflict in Iran widens. Anthropic revealed that their Claude AI gained unauthorized access to real-world systems. A hair sample found at Nancy Guthrie's home was inconclusive as the search hits the six-month mark.
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1: The Political Double Haters. I'm Gordon Deal with Nicole Murray. Thanks for spending part of your weekend with us. Here's what's coming up this hour.
2: Americans unhappy with both parties in Washington may not have a political home, but they have more clout than ever.
1: On the health front, how your mouth can be a window into your health and longevity.
2: You may have heard of app scrolling for rides at Disney, but there are also hacks for app scrolling. We'll have details.
1: And a souvenir you may have never considered while on a cruise.
3: There are a wide range of entertainment activities on board, but one of them is an art auction. Art auctions often on land are, you know, reserved for art collectors or folks who are pretty serious about buying art and have done so in the past. And these really open up art auctions and art buying in that way to a wider audience.
1: Nathan Diller at USA Today on curated art collections and live auctions while at sea. Voters disgusted with both parties could send Republicans packing in November, but that won't bring much satisfaction. So says Rick Newman at the Pinpoint Press, who says this group does, however, have some growing clout. Rick, explain.
4: So I love the concept of the double haters, and just to define who they are, they're people who dislike both political parties. And surveys show that the portion of people, Americans, saying they are double haters is the highest it's ever been. It's 26% of people in polls say, I don't like either party. And that correlates with what we're seeing with people who are saying they're independents rather than Republicans or Democrats. That is also at a record high. And it's not surprising. I mean, neither party is doing what voters want. I mean, voters want rational, pragmatic action to get prices down. They're struggling with health care that has been too expensive and too hard to get for 30 years, even with the Affordable Care Act. And that's not what we get out of Washington for the most part. Mostly we just get a lot of fighting, dueling press conferences. So voters are very frustrated. They're taking this out. What they usually do is they take it out on the incumbent party. So that's the Republicans right now, and it looks like double haters are really going to vote against the Republicans because they just don't like this, where the country is right now.
1: Are double haters independents necessarily?
4: There's certainly some overlap, but there are more people who say they're independent than say they are double haters. And I think the difference is probably that a lot of people who say that they are independents, that they don't belong to a political party, a lot of them are aligned with one of the parties. So they're close to being a Democrat or close to being a Republican. And I think double haters just really don't like any party. And they might be people who've never even, registered with a party. I think there certainly are a lot of young people among the double haters who've just never been involved in traditional politics. And they look at the situation in the country and say, this is a total mess. Why would I want to sign up with either one of these organizations?
1: We're speaking with Rick Newman, founder of the Pinpoint Press. His piece is called The Double Haters Guide to the Midterm Elections. And he's talking about those who dislike both Republicans and Democrats. Is there a risk, I guess, for either party that some of these folks become apolitical and sit things out and don't vote at all?
4: I think it depends how aggravated people are, and people are aggravated. So, we do not have high levels of voter participation compared with some other countries, but we have had high turnout in recent elections relative to where we've been in the past. And Gordon, you can find the problems in the data. One problem that I don't think voters sort of can always pinpoint exactly what the problem is. But when you look at what's happened with wealth inequality, which we've talked about before, the rich keep getting richer and the gap between the rich and the rest keeps getting bigger. And there just are not enough Americans participating in what is really tremendous wealth creation in the United States. I mean, our economy is strong. Stock market is going bonkers. There's all this new money and wealth being created, and it's just not getting spread around enough. That is an ongoing problem. That has been a problem for 30, maybe even 40 years. That's been getting worse. And nobody's coming up with any solutions to this. And now we have artificial intelligence that maybe is going to make that gap even larger because, it's going to be the tech overlords and, who are going to make all the money off of AI. And the rest of us are going to be wondering, what are we supposed to do with it?
1: If Republicans get voted out in November, explain why disappointment awaits, Rick.
4: I mean, we're going to have split government. That's the best scenario is we're going to have, from a double hater perspective, is we have split government. That means mostly nothing gets done. So what if Democrats control just one house of Congress, they will be able to block Republican legislation and block Trump's legislative agenda, but they won't be able to do anything. And again, people want help with health care that's too expensive and too hard to get. Housing is too expensive. Gasoline now because of the Iran war, food prices have gone up and stayed up. And there's just not going to be anything coming out of Washington. So if you fast forward to 2028, I think Republicans will still be considered the incumbent party because they will have the White House. And you're going to, I mean, it's just going to be, you know, again, throw the bums out mentality, which is what has happened since 2016. I mean, that is what every election has been. We just don't like the guy in charge. Let's try somebody else. And the new guy comes in, he doesn't fix anything, and we try somebody else.
1: Thanks, Rick. Rick Newman, founder of the Pinpoint Press. Coming up next on This Weekend, the health secrets held in your mouth.
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1: Thanks for joining us. Your mouth may reveal exceptional details about your health and the diseases that shape how you age. Laura Landreau, contributor to the Wall Street Journal, says to better understand those connections, scientists are studying how issues that start in the mouth may contribute to chronic inflammation elsewhere in the body. Laura, what have you found?
20: Well, you know, the problem is really that inflammation in the body is something that's linked to so many problems that we have. So many diseases of aging, diseases of heredity, cancer, diabetes, heart disease. And the mouth, which a lot of people probably don't realize, is actually a source of that inflammation. The gum disease that people get, periodontitis, and you'd be surprised how many people have it. Those bacteria, it's not that they're marching around your body causing disease. It's that what they're doing is they're triggering your immune system to respond. And in turn, that causes this kind of chronic and systemic inflammation that leads to other diseases. So that's the connection that scientists are really trying to dig into. They're not going to say that your gum disease is going to cause your diabetes or your heart disease, but they are linking this inflammation to that disease process. So the idea is to, A, not gum, you know, get gum disease in the first place, but then really, you know, try to figure out how to scale it back, how to prevent it from recurring once it's treated. And those are the challenges.
1: Jeez. All right, so this periodontitis, how popular is it among us?
20: Well, you know, all those things they've always told you about, you know, brushing and flossing, boy, you know, you really have to do it. And I think the CDC says nearly half of all adults that are 30 years and older have some form of periodontitis, and that the most serious type of gum disease. You know, people often start out with gingivitis, and then if it isn't taken care of, it progresses to that. But, you know, the older you get, you know, close to 60% of those 65 or older have some level of this disease. And that's just when you're vulnerable to all these conditions, you know, that can dramatically affect how long you live. And even if you're not living, you know, a shorter lifespan, you're not maybe going to be as healthy if you have all these diseases.
1: Speaking of the 65 and older crowd, this could be problematic for another reason, and that's that there's essentially no dental care insurance, right?
20: No, I mean, and that's what these experts are warning about. You know, there's studies that actually show how much better people do. Like, for example, if you're put into the hospital, if you've had a dental check before you've gone to the hospital and any issues have been addressed, that you might not have as bad of an outcome as if they hadn't been addressed. And I think there's probably enough evidence of this from studies that people have done that people are now really advocating to get some of that dental coverage in there.
1: We're speaking with Laura Landreau, contributor to the Wall Street Journal. The story is called Your Mouth Could Hold the Secrets to a Longer and Healthier Life. Another hurdle in all this, record systems. What, we're not sharing, the doctors aren't sharing info with one another?
20: Well, you know, We all know that everybody now has an electronic medical record, pretty much everybody. You've got your MyChart, you've got your doctor's portal. But dentists and doctors have always tended to keep separate types of records. In fact, dentists and doctors, as you know, have also had separate training, and they weren't ever in great coordination with each other. And I think one of the pushes is now to get them to coordinate better, and they feel that a shared electronic medical record is one way to do that. And there's actually one company out in, I think it's based in Henderson, Nevada, called PDS, and they, you know, they have business and administrative support services for a lot of dental and primary care practices, and they all use that Epic health system that's very popular. And so what they're trying to do with their practices, and they're also working with dental schools like the University of Michigan, is to have dental and medical providers really collaborate around that shared patient record. And patients, too, could see both their records together and maybe learn something about how better oral care could help them with their diabetes or their heart disease.
1: Yeah. And that PDS, that's not the only company kind of, I don't know if they've been in this space, but there are startups getting in this space, correct?
20: Well, a lot of the startups they're looking at the therapeutics, you know. First of all, obviously, AI is always in the middle of everything now. And, you know, they're looking at AI to analyze all this data that's coming out of patients' mouths. You know, looking at, you know, developing things like smart dental filling materials and looking at ways they can read x-rays more carefully and get a broader idea of what's being shown.
1: Thanks, Laura. Laura Landreau, contributor to The Wall Street Journal. Coming up next on This Weekend, an unusual souvenir on a cruise.
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1: Take an ordinary putty knife and scrape off the old wax ring. 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

0: like to spend some time with us. A typical cruise ship comes with various activities and shops that consumers can take advantage of, but there may be one that you missed that may be worth your while. Here's this weekend's Nicole Murray.
1: The cruise souvenir you never considered. Here to discuss, USA Today reporter Nathan Diller. So what event should cruise goers consider attending?
2: Sure. So cruise passengers may not always realize that there are a wide range of entertainment activities on board, but one of them is an art auction. Art auctions often on land are, you know, reserved for art collectors or folks who are pretty serious about buying art and have done so in the past. And these really open up art auctions and art buying in that way to a wider audience and something that you can do as part of your vacation activities.
1: Now, I know Disney offers something a little different than the typical art auction. Can you explain?
2: Yes, in Disney's case, they and a few other cruise lines don't offer the traditional art auctions. They have instead Disney kiosks where you can go and look through the art that's available, and you can choose it, purchase it at a merchandise stand, and then have it shipped to your home. So it's a little bit more private, perhaps, and a sort of more individual process on Disney Cruise Line ships, but you certainly can still buy art while you're on vacation there.
1: Awesome. Now, how do cruises curate the art on their ships?
2: So cruise lines have a different approaches to curation of their art. Some ships are really building the art around the identity of the ship. I was on a ship called Norwegian Luna earlier this year, and they have sort of a celestial moon theme throughout the ship. So they've got a sculpture of a moon out on one of the outer decks. They have a mural on the hull that has constellations built into it. So you really are getting a sense of the Luna name through the design. Some other ships are really trying to curate a gallery feel on board. So Regent Seven Seas Cruises, which is a luxury line, really takes great pains to curate the collections of art on each one of their ships. They're unique to that ship. They have Picassos on display, and they boast the only Fabergé egg on display at sea permanently. So things like that that you're not going to necessarily see anywhere else and that are really unique, they really enhance the experience, according to Regent.
1: So how does these typical art auctions itself typically work?
2: So typically, they are going to be held in one of the venues on board. You'll typically maybe see a gallery as you're walking through the ship, and you'll be bidding on different pieces with a paddle or using other visual cues. One of the big draws often is some of the complimentary refreshments, so you might see complimentary champagne, and it's just kind of a fun activity. One passenger I spoke to said that she really wasn't super serious about buying any of the art. She was just kind of there for the free mimosas, and then as she was there, she realized that one of the pieces she'd seen on the ship that caught her eye was available, and so she decided to buy it. So it may be a type of environment where you're not expecting to buy something, but you kind of get caught up in the fun of it and then take something home.
1: Does this mean any piece of art that you see on a cruise ship is typically for sale?
2: Not necessarily. So it's definitely good to not assume that every piece you see is available to purchase. You can always ask cruise

0: and crew members, and they'll be able to tell you. Sometimes they will be. Sometimes, you know, pieces, for instance, the passenger I spoke to had seen a piece upstairs on the ship that she was able to purchase through the auctioneer that spoke to her. But it doesn't mean that all pieces are available the same way. And especially in some of those cases where you have those really high-end, one-of-a-kind collector's pieces, those often are going to be part of the permanent collection on the ship. So those usually wouldn't be for sale.
1: Now, is there any charitable angle with these auctions?
0: So if Carnival Cruise Line, for instance, partners with St. Jude's to donate a portion of the proceeds from those art auctions to childhood cancer research. So there are instances like that, and there sometimes are also tax benefits for the customer depending on where they are when they're buying the art, where they live. Sometimes the tax structure is a little bit more favorable for those pieces when you're importing them back home. So that's something else to keep in mind if you're thinking about buying art anyway. You might want to do it on a ship.
2: That's this weekend's Nicole Murray with travel reporter Nathan Diller at USA Today. Coming up next on This Weekend, adult children facing tough decisions on care for their parents.
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4: I'm Paul Stevens. President Trump posting on Truth Social he is canceling any new attacks on Iran. This after Mideast allies reached the parameters of a deal they say to end the conflict. Deadly shooting at an In-N-Out Burger in Twin Falls, Idaho. Police Chief Matthew Hicks.
5: We have literally hundreds of people that were in some way, shape, or form in the area of this restaurant at the time that are being interviewed right now. The resources for all of our agencies are completely on board. We are interviewing as many people as we can.
4: The shooter deceased, a motive under investigation. Mass evacuation orders for Spokane, Washington due to massive wildfires.
6: I declared a statewide emergency and a statewide burn ban because we've heard how challenging the situation is and how challenging we expect it to be, especially this weekend with extremely high winds.
4: That's Washington Governor Bob Ferguson. 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

0: If someone doesn't believe that Jesus is who he said he is, the Son of God and the Messiah, is it possible that God is withholding from him the gift of faith? We'll investigate the answer today on Truth for Life Weekend as Alistair Begg unpacks the controversy surrounding the healed blind man in chapter 9 of John's Gospel.
1: Leon Morris, whose commentary on John is arguably one of the finest, observes in the response of the man in verse 30 here, the man answered. He says, the man's chain of reasoning is pretty good for someone who'd been a beggar all his life, and presumably a stranger to academic and forensic argument. And it is quite remarkable, isn't it? This man has got some gristle to him, doesn't he? This man has got truth on his side. This man is not in any doubt at all as to what has taken place for him. And so look at how he answers in verse 30. I'll paraphrase it for him. What he says to them is, I find this truly remarkable. Your unbelief in face of the evidence is more of a miracle than my cure. And he jumps on the back of that, and he uses their same form of argumentation, pointing out, we know that God doesn't listen to sinners. Now, don't let that unsettle you if you are aware of the fact that you don't know God and you're aware of your sin. That's why it's very, very important always to understand the Bible in the context in which it is said. What is being said here is not that the thief on the cross didn't have a hope in the world of ever getting to heaven because he was a sinner hanging on a cross next to Jesus, and he asked him, Lord, will you remember me when you come into your kingdom? Did Jesus listen to the sinner? Of course he did. Did Jesus listen to Zacchaeus and his cries for change? Yes, he did. Did Jesus listen to the woman taken in adultery? Yes, he did. Well, what is being said here? What is being said here can be best understood, and I'll only give you one cross-reference. I could weigh you down with them, but I won't. It's Psalm 66 and verse 18. If I had cherished sin in my heart, the Lord would not have listened. The verse does not say, if I had sin in my heart, God wouldn't hear me. God wouldn't hear anybody then, would he? Because everyone has sin in their heart. So if sinlessness was the key to God listening, all of us would be up the creek. No, if I had cherished sin in my heart, if I was committed to my sin, then God wouldn't listen to me. He says, we know that's true. God does not listen to the impenitent. He hears the cries of the penitent, but he does not listen to those who are willful in their unbelief and in their sin. Secondly, he does listen to the godly man who does his will. He listens to those who do what God says, who are in a right relationship with him. It's a kind of Matthew 6:33 statement. Seek first the kingdom of God and his righteousness, doing of the right thing before God, and all these things will be added unto you. God does not listen to the cries of the impenitent, but he does listen to the cries of those who do his will. Thirdly, he says, no one has ever heard of opening the eyes of a man born blind. If this man were not from God, he couldn't do anything. Now, they knew that was the case because they, even in the miraculous events that we have in the Old Testament, even in the records of the things that Moses did in going before Pharaoh in Egypt and so on, there is no record of any man opening the eyes of a man born blind. And so, with a simple logic, and yet with a compelling logic, the man beats them at their own game, turns the tables on them, and says, you know, you're the ones who've been starting off with the premise, we know this, therefore that, we know this, therefore that. He says, let's do the same thing. We know that God does not listen to the cries of the impenitent. We know that God does listen to those who do his will. We know that there is no record of ever anybody having a man open a man's eyes. Therefore, he says, conclusion, deduction, If this man were not from God, he couldn't do anything. Now, let's pause there for just a moment, because there's a lesson here for each of us in speaking to people concerning faith in Jesus Christ. We may think that the high point in John chapter 9 is arguably verse 25, where he says, I don't know about what you know, but I do know what I know, and that is, I know that I was once blind, but now I can see. Some of us, I think, have a real tendency to retreat to that kind of thing. Well, you can't argue me out of my experience. I know my experience, I know what happened to me, that's what happened to me, therefore... And our friends walk away from us and say, idiot. Because they would be able to say that they've had experiences of different things in different places and so on. Well, then what are we going to do at that point, you see? Well, this man is convinced of his testimony. But when push comes to shove and the challenge reaches for him, he is able to step up and say, well, let's just think about this for a moment. And why don't we think about this too? And have you considered that? And do you agree that this, this, and this leads to the deduction that? So his faith was resting in the experience of what Christ had done for him to this point. And he was absolutely without any doubt concerning it. But that wasn't the beginning and the end of his argument. Now, what we discover is that they feel the sting of this. The stinging impact of truth hits them. And in verse 34, they do the only thing they've got left to do, and that is they throw him out. But you will notice they don't throw him out until they have given their own answer to the question with which the chapter began. How did the chapter begin? Well, remember, with the disciples asking Jesus, who sinned, this man or his parents, that he was born blind? The Pharisees say, we know the answer to that question. The reason you were blind is because you were steeped in sin at birth. You are a miserable sinner. That's what you are. How dare you lecture us? Don't you realize that we've gone to school for this? Don't you understand that we have the legacy, the historical background of Judaism on our side, and you, some upstart beggar from the streets here, thinks to come in and confront us? You see how the challenge of truth gets under the skin of those who know they don't know the very truth they are encountering? We ought not to be surprised when our friends and neighbors want eventually to throw us out. Frankly, we ought to get thrown out a lot more than we do, many of us. And the reason we're not thrown out, the reason we're accepted, may be because we are more represented by the fear of the parents than we are represented in the faith of the man once blind. We're ready to fudge the questions. Well, I don't know about that. Oh, I'm not so sure about that. Well, maybe you could ask someone else about that. Come on, have the courage of your convictions. How dare you lecture us? You're gone. And they threw him out. Now, let's just pause for a moment and think about this man. When I got to this point in the story, I just sat for a fair while saying to myself, what an incredible few hours or couple of days, however long is recorded here, it was in the life of this man. This is not an invented story. This is an historical narrative. This is an encounter with Jesus. This is one of the signs that has been placed in the Gospels so that as a result of seeing the sign, men and women might believe that Jesus is the Christ, the Son of God, and then that by believing they might have life in his name. So this man stands as a sign to us of what it means to be spiritually blind and how we need Jesus to make us see in the same way that he needed Jesus to restore his physical sight. What did it mean for him? He must have awakened to a fairly normal day, I would imagine. A routine for him would either to be led or to go by his routine path to his place of begging. And there he would sit and make the usual sounds and listen for the passers-by in the hope that it would be a good day. Consider this man. as he sits down, having made his way past flowers that he has never even seen, and yet aware of the fragrance that comes from those same flowers. Look at him as he sits there, having never seen the sun rise or set over the Sea of Galilee. Look at him as he is identified solely and specifically by his predicament. He is a blind man. He is a beggar. Was he aware, I asked myself, of his becoming the focus of the conversation, as in verse 2? Because if you have friends who are blind, I'm not sure blind is even politically correct anymore, but believe me, there is no use of the verb with any pejorative aspect to it, so I have to stick with it because I don't know what the politically correct thing is. Sight impaired or something. Anyway, if you have friends who are blind, you know that their senses almost inevitably are heightened, their other senses. Their sense of a fragrance, their sense of sound, their sense of hearing, their sense of touch, their sense of taste. They are able to teach those of us who can see a ton of stuff that we don't see, even though we can see it. Therefore, it is not difficult for us to imagine that as the man sits there, his ears pick up stuff. Did he hear somebody say, "Who sinned? This man or his parents?" And did he say to himself, I wonder if they're asking about me. And then then he says, "Oh, they are asking about me. Who sinned, this man or his parents, that he was born blind? Oh, they are talking about me. I wonder who they're asking." And then they answer, "Neither this man sinned nor his parents." The blind man said, "Well, that's fantastic." But this happened so that the work of God might be displayed in his life. Can you imagine sitting there? Try and think yourself into it. You have been blind since your birth. You're sitting at the side of the road. It's a new routine day. You're a beggar. And suddenly you're the focal point of the conversation. And whoever it is that is answering says that this blindness that I know is there in order that the work of God might be displayed in his life. Can you imagine him saying, "I wonder what that means. I wonder what that is going to mean." And then he hears a spit. And then whoever this individual is says to him, "I'm going to put this mud on your eyes." Would you have said, "Okay, go ahead"? Unless you had heard the dialogue before. You see, the words of Christ give basis to the works of Christ. The work of Christ was an evidence of the word he had spoken. He had said, "This is in order that the work of God might be displayed in his life." Now this is the work of God. The man submits to this and does as he's told, and he comes back seeing. What an incredible story. And then to his parents, and then to the community, all the confusion, and then to the religious leaders. He's a walking miracle. He's a challenge to the religious formalism. And in the attempts of the Pharisees to intimidate him, despite what he knows to be true, he gives as good as he got. Because these individuals, these religious formalists, wouldn't believe their eyes. Don't tell me that you can't believe. Tell me that you won't believe. Tell me that you won't. Because there is enough evidence of the living God in creation and in your life and in your very sense of moral oughtness as to condemn you for your unbelief in God. There is not enough in nature to save you, but there is enough in nature to condemn you. Do not tell me you can't see. Tell me you won't see. That is what is pointed out here. That is what is made so graphically clear. And John, in a summary statement a couple of chapters later in John chapter 12, summarizes the response of these Jews. And he says in verse 37 of John 12, Even after Jesus had done all these miraculous signs in their presence, they still would not believe in him. They still would not believe in him. It wasn't the absence of evidence. It wasn't the absence of good evidence. It wasn't the compelling nature of the truth that they confronted. They flat out refused to believe in him. And he's been thrown out. Now what? He must have said to himself. What do you do now? He knew what it was to operate as a blind man, but he had no track record as a seeing man. Oh, I pictured him in my mind's eye, walking away from this confrontation with the religious leaders. I saw him walk out into his community. He was in the crowd, but his whole existence had been defined by his blindness. You're walking down the street like a sheep without a shepherd, almost. Yeah, what he needed was a shepherd. Now look at verse 38, which is the end and at the same time the beginning. It was a long introduction, wasn't it? Jesus heard that they had thrown him out. And when he found him, see, Jesus is about to identify himself in the very next chapter. It's open on the page beside you as the good shepherd. What do shepherds do? They seek out sheep. Jesus is identified in Luke's Gospel, chapter 19, as the Son of Man who came seeking to save those that were lost. Unasked, the man had been healed. Unsought, the man had been found. And Jesus finds him in order that he might confront him with this most important question. And when he found him, he said, "Do you believe in the Son of Man?" Now, the question I want to leave in your mind, because this is the great question. Do you believe in the Son of Man? Son of Man is a self-designation for Messiah, for the Christ, for the Savior. Do you believe in Jesus? The nature of that belief, the significance of that belief, the sum and substance of that belief is far more than an intellectual awareness of the existence of a Jesus of Nazareth. It means the casting of myself upon. It means the relying of myself upon. It means entrusting all of my life and all of my eternity into the hands of Jesus of Nazareth, believing that he is the person that he claimed to be. Do you believe? I conclude with this. Yesterday I managed to finish a book that has been part of my summer reading. Some of you have enjoyed down at the big screen place next to the Rock and Roll Hall of Fame, that amazing film, Into Thin Air, which was directly tied to John Krakauer's book, Into Thin Air, and another book that he wrote called Into the Wild. And I've been reading now for a couple of weeks Under the Banner of Heaven, which is Krakauer's expose, as it turns out, of the radical fringes of fundamentalist Mormonism, and particularly the polygamist sects that spin around the circumference of things. But as he comes to the end of his book, after 334 pages, he has a little section called Author's Remarks. And he says the genesis for this book was a desire to grasp the nature of religious belief. He said, "I wanted to find out about religious belief." And since he was brought up in the West, and since he was brought up in the framework of Mormonism, he used Mormonism as the sort of template or the prism through which he considered religious belief. We might have wished that he had chosen Christianity or the New Testament, but anyway, that's what he did. And as he ends the book, he quotes someone who says that those who write about religion owe it to their readers to come clean about what their view of the world really is, to acknowledge where they stand in relationship to faith or in relationship to belief versus unbelief. And he said, "Well, I think that that's fair, that one, as an author, has to come clean about one's own theological framework." And then he said, "So here is mine. I don't know what God is or what God had in mind when the universe was set in motion. In fact, I don't know if God even exists. Although I confess that I sometimes find myself praying in times of great fear or despair or astonishment or at a display of unexpected beauty. And then he says, although I don't know these things, accepting the essential inscrutability of existence. It's a great phrase, isn't it? Accepting the essential inscrutability of existence. In other words, the mystery of life itself. Accepting the unanswered questions factor. Accepting the inscrutability of existence itself is surely preferable to its opposite, i.e., capitulating to the tyranny of intransigent unbelief. He says, I think I'm in a better position saying I don't know than if I'm in the position of saying I flat out don't believe and I don't want to know. He said, I think this is the better of the two positions. I think he's right, don't you? And then he closes. And if I remain in the dark about our purpose here and the meaning of eternity, I have nevertheless arrived at an understanding of a few more modest truths. Most of us fear death. Most of us yearn to comprehend how we got here and why. Which is to say, most of us ache to know the love of our Creator. And we will no doubt feel that ache, most of us, for as long as we happen to be alive. I tell you, if he had put his telephone number just right underneath that, I had a call him yesterday afternoon, sitting on my back patio, say, hey, John, I love your book. You're breaking my heart with the end. You're killing me with your end. Have you ever considered this? Did you know that Jesus, John, can make blind men see? Do you know that? Do you? Never mind the person next to you. Do you believe in the Son of Man? You may. Even as you sit here, cry out to him, Lord Jesus Christ, I do believe. Help all of my unbelief.
0: 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For more information about the book, The Story of God and Us, visit our website at truthforlife.org. Thanks for listening today. So, do you believe in the Son of Man? If your answer isn't yes, then it's no. The Bible leaves no room for fence straddlers. We'll find out why when you join us next weekend. The Bible teaching of Alistair Begg is furnished by Truth for Life, where the learning is for living.
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0: On the ones.
6: Let's take a quick look at that WBAP traffic. Looking at a closure due to an accident right here in Dallas on the westbound side of 30. Between Chalk Hill Road, that's exit 39, and Loop 12 Walton Walker. That has also stopped traffic all the way back to Westmoreland Road. Now for your forecast from the WBAP On-Time Experts 24-7 Weather Center. Sunny and hot today with a high of 99, low 74 degrees, and clear skies are on the way. Tomorrow kicking off the work week with another hot one. Oh man, we're still into triple digits? Yep. Monday, sunny and hot, high of 101, and it looks like it's going to stay in the triple digits for most of the week. Lows are in the mid to upper 70s to low 80s. It is 78 degrees in Dallas and Fort Worth. President Donald Trump says he's calling off a planned large-scale strike against Iran, citing new progress towards a potential agreement with the Iranian regime. Fox's Rebecca Castor is in Washington.
7: This was set to be one of the largest bombing campaigns against Iran to date, but now the president is signaling a peace deal could be close. He wrote on Truth Social, the USA is locked and loaded and ready to go against Iran. Despite this, we have just been asked by Iran and other Middle Eastern countries to hold off any attack and that the perimeters of a deal has been agreed to. This would include the immediate, complete, and total opening of the Hormuz Strait and an end to Iran's nuclear threat. I have agreed to cancel the attack, subject to being able to rapidly make a deal. According to Axios, one of those Middle Eastern allies who asked President Trump to hold off on further strikes was the Saudi crown prince.
6: The White House confirms the president spoke by phone with the Saudi crown prince as Saudi Arabia and other countries in the region call on the U.S. to de-escalate the conflict. Driving under the influence has cost Tony Romo employment income.
8: The former Dallas Cowboys quarterback has been placed on leave from his role as the lead analyst on CBS's NFL coverage following his arrest last week on suspicion of operating a vehicle while under the influence. CBS Sports announced Friday that Romo was on leave until further notice. J.J. Watt will join Jim Nance and Tracy Wolfson as CBS Sports' lead NFL team during Romo's absence. Mike Traina, WBAP News.
6: In your money news, the State Fair of Texas is being recognized as Yelp as one of the top 10 state fairs for Festival Foods.
9: Known for its iconic Fletcher's Original Corny Dog and Fritos, the fair offers a variety of creative and indulgent treats like fried Coke and deep-fried butter. 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The State Fair of Texas begins on Friday, September 25th. 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

0: 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I'm John Ingham. Good morning. We begin with world news now, where President Trump is canceling a major attack on Iran, at least for now. Here's Fox's Chanley Painter.
1: He posted on social media claiming Mideast allies reached a rough framework for a peace deal, and because of that, the U.S. will hold off on ordering new strikes. Trump added the emerging deal would include the immediate, complete, and total opening of the Strait of Hormuz and an end to Iran's nuclear threat. He goes on to say Israel joins him in the pause in strikes, which remains contingent on being able to rapidly make a deal. President Trump had reportedly been planning new attacks on Iran that could have taken place as soon as this weekend. But again, those plans are now apparently canceled after Middle East allies reached the outlines of a deal to end the war with Iran.
0: And U.S. embassies in the Middle East urging Americans to get out of the region. Despite a potential peace deal, they're saying that the Iranian regime is, quote, unpredictable. Meanwhile, President Trump is threatening to move forward with creating a nearly $2 billion fund for his allies if two U.S. senators continue to refuse to back his attorney general nominee. Here's Fox's Jill Nato to sort all this out.
2: Republican Senators Tom Tillis and John Cornyn are protesting the nomination of Todd Blanche to be AG. It was Acting Attorney General Blanche who gave the order to create the Anti-Weaponization Fund to go to allies who the president says have been treated badly by the legal system, but the DOJ said that order was rescinded. Tillis and Cornyn want to make sure that fund isn't brought back to life, but President Trump said on Truth Social that's what he'll do if Blanche isn't confirmed by the Senate. Tillis posted on X, President Trump clearly intends to resurrect the payout pot for punks. In Washington, Jill Nato, Fox News.
0: We come home now for, this is really cool. Have y'all heard of Y'all Street yet? Well, if you haven't, you're about to, as the Texas Stock Exchange opened its doors in Dallas. Here's Fox's Lauren Simonetti.
3: All 13,000 plus symbols will trade here and are trading here electronically. They got this thing up and running in record time. And now, for companies looking to list publicly, they have a choice, or very soon, of three exchanges. So it will eventually be the Texas Stock Exchange, and of course, the iconic New York Stock Exchange, and the NASDAQ. The CEO of this exchange, Jim Lee, tells me Texas is giving New York a run for its money.
4: New York will always be a significant capital market center, but so too will be Dallas.
3: And the idea for the Texas Stock Exchange came from Governor Greg Abbott, who wanted not only to bring companies physically to Texas, but to have them trade here as well.
0: Public company listings are expected to begin in the fourth quarter of the year, with IPOs slated to begin next year. 6:08 is your time. Coming up at 6:12, there's a big meeting of cartels. No, not those cartels, the oil cartels. And will it lead to a lowering of our gas prices? We'll see. That's coming up next in 4 minutes on News Talk 820, 93.3 FM WBAP.
5: We're learning more about the arrest of former Dallas Cowboys quarterback, that is, Tony Romo. Police now say he had an open container in his vehicle when he was stopped on a Milwaukee highway last week. He was arrested for allegedly operating the vehicle while intoxicated. Romo was issued three citations, including unsafe passing, and he is due to appear back in court in September.
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22: On the ones.
23: Take a look at that WBAP traffic on the ones. Right now in Fort Worth, road construction has shut down the eastbound side of North Loop 820 between Beach Street and Roof Snow Drive.
0: And your forecast now from the WBAP on-time experts 24-7 Weather Center. Today, it's simple. It's hot. Sunny with a high near 97 tonight. Clear with a low around 75. Tomorrow, sunny and hot once again with a high in those triple digits. It'll be 101. Right now, you're waking up to 77 degrees in Dallas, 73 in Fort Worth.
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0: 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And this is WBAP Sunday Morning News. I'm John Ingham. Good morning. Let's head across the pond now where the powerful OPEC plus oil cartel, they're all going to meet in London today as the Middle East conflict continues to affect supplies. And guess who's not invited? Here's Fox's Jonathan Savage.
24: This group of oil-producing countries includes Russia, Iran, and Saudi Arabia, but not the United States. Together, they decide how much oil to pour on the market, and that can affect prices everywhere. Reuters reports seven countries will pledge to increase output by 188,000 barrels a day, but hopes of a big drop in the price will be affected by plans to pause increases in the fall. Oil prices are relatively high at the moment because of the effective closure by Iran of the Strait of Hormuz, through which one-fifth of the world's supply usually transits. Jonathan Savage, Fox News.
0: Let's stay in the EU now, where they just may be on to something, as Europe's new rules designed to inform people of when they're interacting with artificial intelligence, that's going to take effect today. Pretty cool. Here's Fox's Eben Brown.
25: European Union officials today begin enforcing their Artificial Intelligence Act, meant to improve transparency for people when they are interacting with AI or viewing materials created or altered by AI. The rules will require AI systems to tell users when they're interacting with artificial intelligence and chatbots instead of with human agents. Similar rules will apply to viewing any images or text generated or edited by AI in an attempt to further identify so-called deepfakes. Eben Brown, Fox News.
0: And in your money news. That's for John. Let's come back home to Wall Street now. Where are you worried about your retirement accounts with the stock market's bumpy ride lately? I think a lot of us are. Here's Fox's Daria Albinger.
26: After a roller coaster of a week on Wall Street, you may be wondering what you should do about your 401k or your other retirement accounts. Most experts say Nothing. A number of them who posted on YouTube over the past few days say big drops like we saw this week are becoming much more common, in part because there are more shares being traded, especially on the Dow, which has gone over 50,000. They say a quick decision over a paper loss can become an all too real financial loss. If you must do something, check your mix and readjust your allocations if you feel they're not helping you achieve your goals. And remember, investing in stocks is usually for the long term. Daria Albinger, Fox News.
0: 6:15 is your time on this Sunday morning. Let's move out to California, where the family of a hero lifeguard is finalizing plans for a trip to the Oval Office. Here's Fox's Chris DeMeo.
1: The White House has contacted the family of 16-year-old Ryder Williams after President Trump vowed to honor the rookie lifeguard. Ryder became an overnight hero on July 25th when he saved a drowning 10-year-old boy from pounding surf. The president extending the invitation after video of Ryder's dramatic rescue at Seabright Beach went viral, saying he plans to welcome the teen and his family to Washington, D.C., and personally present him with a high civilian honor for his heroism. Chris DeMeo, Fox News.
0: Let's step into the Lone Star State spotlight now. And right here in the great state of Texas, if you must speed, you better be on your P's and Q's as law enforcement. All across North Texas, they're launching an effort to curb speeding.
2: The new pilot program boosts Fort Worth police enforcement on stretches of Loop 820 and Interstate 30 from 8 p.m. to 4 a.m. Fort Worth becomes the first city to join the effort, which is part of the Regional Transportation Council's $57 million safety program. Mike Trina, WBAP News.
0: And all across the Lone Star State, new tightening regulations of hemp products are going to be taking effect this week in Texas. Here's Fox's Tanya J. Powers.
3: After months of delays, new regulations in Texas will classify hemp products that contain more than trace amounts of THC other than Delta 9 as controlled substances. It's a ban on most consumable hemp products, and it includes edibles, gummies, and drinks, as well as smokable products, pre-rolled joints, and topical products. The so-called total THC rules were supposed to take effect in March, but were put on hold several times while court injunctions were issued. A May decision by the Texas Supreme Court allows the new law to take effect while lawsuits continue to play out. Tanya J. Powers, Fox News.
0: A report released by U-Haul shows younger generations are packing up and moving to Texas. Here's Mickey Briggs.
4: The U-Haul Migration Trends 2026 Mid-Year Report analyzes 52 weeks of customer moves from July 2025 through June 2026. Net gains and losses of one-way U-Haul trucks, trailers, and U-Box containers across states and major metropolitan areas are analyzed to determine where different age groups are moving. The findings show millennials and Generation Z driving significant growth into the Dallas Fort Worth area. Mickey Briggs, WBAP News.
0: 6:17 is your time, coming up at 6:22. Okay, we beat up on California a lot on this show, but they actually did something right? Well, evidently they did, but a broken clock is right twice a day, so there's that. But we'll get into it and we'll explain as we go coast to coast and border to border. And we may even step back into the Lone Star State spotlight. We'll see. If Garrett says there's enough time, then we may do it. That's coming up in 4 minutes right here on News Talk 820 and 93.3 FM WBAP.
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13: On the ones.
23: In Dallas, you got an accident on southbound I-35, locking up three lanes at Commonwealth Drive.
0: Checking out your forecast now from the WBAP On-Time Experts 24-7 Weather Center. It's simple. It's hot. Today, sunny with a high near 97. Tonight, clear with a low around 75. Tomorrow, we're going to see triple digits with a high near 101. Right now, we're waking up to 77 degrees in Dallas, 73 in Fort Worth.
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0: 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I'm John Ingham. Good morning. It's time now to go coast to coast and border to border as we travel all across the country. And okay, I can't believe I'm saying this, but it looks like the granola heads have actually done something right as California officially launches a first in the nation privacy

0: 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That's thanks to the California Delete Act, which was signed into law by Governor Gavin Newsom in 2023. The measure expands on rights established under the California Consumer Privacy Act. 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Kristen Goodwin, Fox News.
1: Let's head all the way across the country to the Empire State now, where New York City Mayor was left fuming after being blocked from speaking at a funeral of a fallen New York City soldier. Here's Fox's Deborah Valentine.
2: Funeral services for fallen Army Sergeant Angel Sarah Rampersad were held in Queens on Friday. The 28-year-old was among three U.S. soldiers killed July 17th during an Iranian missile attack at an air base in Jordan. The Democratic Socialist mayor has been critical of Israel and the U.S. war against Iran. Mamdani appeared to be reviewing remarks on his iPad when New York Governor Kathy Hochul spoke. He appeared to look frustrated and angry when his name was not called to deliver prepared remarks. City Hall ignored multiple requests for comment. Deborah Valentine, Fox News.
1: Okay, let's go to the Treasure State now. That's up in Big Sky Country for this incredible, this is just unbelievable. A man was injured during a hiking trip, and he made a bold decision that just might have saved his life. Here's Fox's John Saucier.
3: Froze to death plateau. It's tough enough as hikers in Montana approach the state's highest peak. It's even more difficult for 32-year-old David Cifaldi, who slipped and got impaled by his own hiking pole. Cifaldi also happens to be a nurse, and instead of calling in a helicopter to save him, he and his friends walked 10 miles back down to the trailhead. The pole went beneath his left arm and came out his back. There wasn't much blood or pain, so he took the chance. Doctors able to remove the pole, and Cifaldi is now back to work. John Saucier, Fox News.
1: That's crazy. Walked 10 miles with the pole going all the way through him. If his name was Bob, do you think his buddies would have called him Shish Kebab? Okay, that's my dad joke. 6:26 is your time. Let's head to the Pelican State now. That's the sportsman's paradise. And starting today, Louisiana is putting a ban on balloons. Here's Fox's Tanya J. Powers.
4: The law targets litter and environmental hazards and prohibits the intentional release of helium balloons in the state of Louisiana, making it one of a dozen states to do so. Releasing 12 or more at once is classified as illegal littering, and it carries fines ranging from $500 to $2,500. There are exceptions for indoor and accidental releases, as well as scientific weather balloons. State lawmakers pushed the ban to protect local waterways and harm to wildlife. Almost 2 years ago, New Orleans passed a ban on Mylar balloon releases after metallic balloons compromised utility lines. Tanya J. Powers, Fox News.
1: All right, let's go to some out-of-this-world news now, where a discarded SpaceX rocket could soon crash into the moon. Here's Eben Brown.
5: A rocket from Elon Musk's SpaceX that once delivered lunar landers to space will itself crash into the moon next week. It is the upper stage of a Falcon 9 rocket that launched in January of last year but was never discarded into solar orbit and is now traveling at about 7 times the speed of sound. It will collide with the visible side of the moon in the early morning hours of August 5th, and it should be visible from the eastern United States. It's expected to kick up lunar dust and be watched by NASA's Lunar Reconnaissance Orbiter. A Chinese rocket made a similar crash, leaving fresh craters back in 2022. Eben Brown, Fox News.
1: 6:28 is your time. Coming up at 6:34, President Trump says, hold up. We're not going to be striking Iran today, at least for now. We'll talk about it as we go back to the top stories of the day at the bottom of the hour. Right here on News Talk 820, 93.3 FM, WBAP.
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4: 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I'm John Cooley from the 24-Hour Breaking News Center.
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3: On the ones.
4: In Dallas, you got an accident blocking the three left-hand lanes of southbound I-35 at Commonwealth Drive. Meanwhile, another one blocking the two right-hand lanes, this time of North Loop at Trinity River. Now let's take a look at that WBAP forecast from the on-time experts, 24-7 Weather Center.
5: For WBAP, I'm WFAA meteorologist Colin Myers. Today is easily the pick-me day of the next 2 weeks, and maybe first 2 to 3 weeks of August, okay? Temperatures topping out around 95 or 96 today with low humidity and a nice north wind. Today will be nice. Tonight, cool night. Temperatures in the upper 70s to lower 80s.
4: Now, it is 78 degrees in Dallas, 73 in Fort Worth. President Trump says he's called off a planned large-scale strike against Iran, citing new progress towards a potential peace agreement in Iran. Fox's Rebecca Castor is in Washington.
6: This was set to be one of the largest bombing campaigns against Iran to date, but now the president is signaling a peace deal could be close. He wrote on Truth Social, the USA is locked and loaded and ready to go against Iran. Despite this, we have just been asked by Iran and other Middle Eastern countries to hold off any attack and that the perimeters of a deal has been agreed to. This would include the immediate, complete, and total opening of the Hormuz Strait and an end to Iran's nuclear threat. I have agreed to cancel the attack, subject to being able to rapidly make a deal. According to Axios, one of those Middle Eastern allies who asked President Trump to hold off on further strikes was the Saudi Crown Prince.
4: The White House confirms the people president spoke with the Crown Prince over the phone as Saudi Arabia and other countries in the region call on the U.S. to de-escalate. Twin Falls Police Chief Matthew Hicks speaking to reporters following a shooting at an In-N-Out last night, giving insight to the magnitude of the scene.
7: We have literally hundreds of people that were in some way, shape, or form in the area of this restaurant at the time that are being interviewed right now. The resources for all of our agencies are completely on board. We are interviewing as many people as we can.
4: Chief Hicks confirms that the suspect is dead, adding that a number of victims killed or injured cannot yet be confirmed. In your money news, U.S. Environmental Protection Agency Administrator Lee Zeldin on Fox's The Beak Weekend Show, speaking on President Trump's new pledge to help protect Americans as AI data centers pop up across the nation in hopes of making the U.S. the top runner in a worldwide AI race.
8: This ratepayer protection pledge is President Trump's leadership in ensuring that the parties involved in getting these data centers built structure the deal in a way where the people who live in that community, if they're going to see any movement in their bill, they're going to see it to go down, not up.
4: Some critics are concerned with where the funding for these data centers will come from and if the cost of being the AI capital of the world is potentially growing rates for Americans. Keep connected, DFW, for the latest on the situation in the Middle East. 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
11: 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And this is WBAP's Sunday Morning News. I'm John Ingham. Good morning. Let's go back to the top stories of the morning, where President Trump canceling strikes on Iran pending an alleged rapid deal. Fox's Chanley Painter has details from New York.
12: He posted on social media claiming Mideast allies reached a rough framework for a peace deal, and because of that, the U.S. will hold off on ordering new strikes. Trump added the emerging deal would include the immediate, complete, and total opening of the Strait of Hormuz and an end to Iran's nuclear threat. He goes on to say Israel joins him in the pause in strikes, which remains contingent on being able to rapidly make a deal. President Trump had reportedly been planning new attacks on Iran that could have taken place as soon as this weekend, but again, those plans are now apparently canceled after Middle East allies reached the outlines of a deal to end the war with Iran.
11: Yeah, and U.S. embassies in the Middle East are urging Americans in the region to leave. Let's move to Washington now, where Republicans accused the Smithsonian Museum in Washington of far-left activism and promoting wokeness over objective American history. Fox News reports that the institution has filed senior positions with former staffers of liberal politicians and advocates of DEI policies that are long criticized by Republicans. Texas Congressman Brandon Gill told Fox's The Ingram Angle that the left wing wants to rewrite history, and since the Smithsonian is taxpayer funded, Congress can indeed step in.
13: We can put restrictions around how the Smithsonian Institution operates, and we can enforce those by pulling the purse strings. As you know, Congress's core authority is the power of the purse, and we've got the ability to tell the Smithsonian we're not going to fund DEI exhibits, and if you do, we're going to start pulling back on our funding to you.
11: The Smithsonian said in a statement to Fox that they are a, quote, nonpartisan institution and that politics does not factor into their hiring practices. Let's come back home now, where the Texas Stock Exchange launched earlier this month as companies continue to flock to the Lone Star State. Here's Fox Business's Lauren Simonetti.
14: So they call it Y'all Street. It is the Wall Street of Texas. I'm literally surrounded by Bank of America, JP Morgan, Morgan Stanley, Goldman Sachs. It's not just financial firms. It's one in 10 public companies that now call Texas home, from Oracle to Tesla, Chevron, even Caterpillar. With tenants like these, Texas has nearly quadrupled its economy in the past quarter century to $2.9 trillion. If it were a country, it would be the eighth biggest country in the world.
11: And many of those companies have left California to move right here to Texas. And finally, NASA is discussing three spacewalks planned for this month in part of the future of the International Space Station. Here's Grinnell Scott.
15: Two astronauts on board the ISS, Jessica Meir and Anil Menon, will exit the station for the first spacewalk next Thursday. Bill Spetch, deputy manager of low Earth orbit operations, said equipment to support a new solar array will be installed.
16: The solar array, scheduled for delivery later this year, will provide additional power to support critical station operations, including its safe and controlled deorbit.
15: Two additional spacewalks are set for August 13th and 25th. The maintenance is in advance of the end of ISS operation, planned for 2030, and its return to Earth. NASA is preparing for a future permanent outpost on the moon's surface and newer orbiting stations to support missions to Mars. Grinnell Scott, Fox News.
11: 6:38 is your time. Coming up at 6:42, MTV and Spider-Man both having big days. We'll talk about it. And we're going to travel with Hawkeye. That's next on News Talk 820, 93.3 FM WBAP.

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0: On the ones.
10: Taking a look at that traffic. In Dallas, you got a pair of accidents right now. One blocking the connector ramp between northbound 75 and eastbound 635 LBJ. Another blocking the left-hand three lanes of southbound I-35 East at Commonwealth Drive.
11: And we take a look at your forecast now from the WBAP On-Time Experts 24-7 Weather Center. Today, it's going to be sunny with a high near 97. Tonight, clear with a low around 75. Tomorrow, sunny and hot once again with your high in the triple digits, 101. Right now, you're waking up to 77 degrees in Dallas, 72 in Fort Worth.
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0: 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I'm John Ingham. Good morning. You know, Spidey never gets old, literally. We'll explain, but first, let's travel with Hawkeye.
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0: 6:46 is your time as WBAP Sunday Morning News rolls on with some entertainment news for you now. And guess what's swinging back into theaters? That's right, it's Spidey. Here's Michelle Pollino.
4: Spider-Man Brand New Day sees Tom Holland's Peter Parker 4 years after the events of No Way Home, and Peter is now an adult living entirely alone. No MJ, no one, after having voluntarily erased himself from the lives and memories of those he loves. Crime fighting in a New York that no longer knows his name, but as the demands on him intensify.
5: I'm sorry, but you're in danger.
6: What?
5: I promised you that I would keep you safe. 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
6: Fine.
4: The pressure sparks a surprising physical evolution that threatens his existence, even as a strange new pattern of crimes give rise to one of the most powerful threats he's ever faced. Michelle Pollino, Fox News.
0: All right, I can't believe this, but MTV is officially middle-aged.
4: MTV turns 45. Channel launched August 1st, 1981 at 12:01 a.m., opening with footage of the Apollo 11 moon landing. A flag planted with the MTV logo and the words, "Ladies and gentlemen, rock and roll." The first video ever played, "Video Killed the Radio Star" by The Buggles. 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Michelle Pollino, Fox News.
0: 6:47 is your time. Coming up at 6:52, when I say stay in the lines, what do you think of? 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And if you don't know what we're talking about, we'll tell you. That's coming up in this week's Fox Block. 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
13: 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WBAP's first traffic and weather.
14: On the ones.
15: Taking a look at that traffic here. In Fort Worth, road construction has shut down the eastbound side of North Loop 820 between Beach Street and Roof Snow Drive. Meanwhile, an accident in Dallas has locked up the three left-hand lanes of southbound I-35 East at Commonwealth Drive.
0: Taking a look at that WBAP On-Time Experts 24-7 Weather Center forecast, and it's simple. Hot. It'll be your high near 97 today, but your low, not too bad, 75. Tomorrow, sunny and hot once again, triple digits with a high near 101. But right now, as we were just talking about, it is nice out there. It is 77 degrees in Dallas, 72 in Fort Worth.
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0: 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I'm John Ingham. Good morning. It's time now for this week's Fox Block. And were you a stay-in-the-lines kind of person like me, or did you zigzag all over the place? Oil, Whitewater, Breaking Dawn, and Lawrence of Arabia. Here's Fox's CJ Papa.
1: It's August 2nd, and this is your Fox Daily Snapshot. Today is National Coloring Book Day. It's been around since 2015. Grab your favorite colors, fill in the picture, and don't worry about staying inside the lines. Iraq invades Kuwait in 1990. The Amirnas family and other government leaders fleeing to Saudi Arabia. Iraq gained control of 20% of the world's oil reserves. Hearings begin in Congress on Whitewater in 1994, a controversy surrounding real estate investments of Bill and Hillary Clinton and their associates in Arkansas. Also on this day in 2008, Breaking Dawn, the fourth book in Stephanie Meyer's Twilight Saga, is published by Little Brown at Midnight with a print run of 3.7 million copies. Born on this day in 1932, Irish actor Peter O'Toole. The star of the epic Lawrence of Arabia. I'm CJ Papa. That's your Fox Daily Snapshot.
0: All right, gamers. 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They're going to catch up on the biggest and best and latest and greatest. 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
3: August is officially Gaming History Month here on Fox on Games. 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Week one, we lay the foundation, exploring the pioneer games that started it all, from Pong to Super Mario Brothers. Week two, we tackle the machines. We look at the rise of the arcade, the infamous video game crash of 83, and how the home console was ultimately saved. In week three, the gloves come off. We track the brutal console wars alongside the explosive revolution of PC gaming and esports. And finally, we wrap up the month with the software that changed how we play, like Doom and World of Warcraft, before taking a hard look at the massive interconnected reality of gaming today. It's a journey through decades of digital entertainment.
4: 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Woohoo!
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0: And it's 6:54 on this Sunday morning. We're about to answer one of life's little mysteries. Why are golf balls covered in dimples? Here's Fox's Matt Murphy.
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5: With summer in full swing, millions of Americans are hitting the links. Every golf ball that makes it in the hole has a feature that exists because of a happy accident. The first golf balls didn't have dimples at all. Back in the mid-1800s, golfers used smooth balls made from a rubber-like material. Then players started noticing something strange. Older, beat-up balls were actually flying farther than brand-new ones. Those scratches and dents were helping the ball cut through the air more efficiently. Once manufacturers figured that out, they started making golf balls with dimples. In 1905, English engineer William Taylor patented the first dimpled golf ball design. Today, the average golf ball has more than 300 dimples. So one of golf's biggest innovations came from golfers discovering that a beat-up golf ball actually worked better than a brand new one. Matt Murphy, Fox News.
0: I just need one that'll go straight, you know? All right, pet lovers, we're going to talk about a whale size rescue. See what we did there? Here's Fox's Jill Nato.
6: Take a pause.
7: 30 rescue belugas have been making their way from the now-defunct Marine World in Canada to aquariums in Illinois, Georgia, Texas, California, and Spain. Belugas make some of the funniest sounds of any creature. And they look like giant marshmallows. They can weigh up to 3,300 pounds, so they had to be flown and trucked into their new homes. Vet Teresa Kang of the Shedd Aquarium in Illinois says her new big babies are getting checked out.
8: We're getting things like blood work or breath samples or giving them a couple of medications if they need it.
7: At SeaWorld San Antonio, Katie McCulloch says their belugas get to meet other belugas.
9: When they're ready, we'll start adding new friends in each pool.
7: And she doesn't want to brag, but
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7: Take a pause. for belugas. Jill Nato, Fox News.
0: 6:57 is your time. Coming up at 7:04 on WBAP Sunday Morning News, we are not going to strike. Strike what? We'll tell you. That's next. So let the dog out, grab another cup of coffee, and join us in just a few minutes as we go back to the top stories of the day at the top of the hour. Right here on News Talk 820, 93.3 FM WBAP.
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15: On the ones.
16: In Dallas, you got an accident blocking the connector ramp between northbound 75 and eastbound 635 LBJ. Meanwhile, in Fort Worth, road construction's locking up eastbound North Loop 820 between Beebe Street and Roof Snow Drive. Take a look at that forecast from the on-time experts 24/7 Weather Center. Heading up to a high of 98 degrees today. Sunny skies are on the way as well. Clear tonight, low 74. And then we're back into triple digits for most of the work week. Tomorrow, sunny and hot, high near 101, low of 78. It is 79 degrees in Dallas, 73 in Fort Worth. Man, lucky. President Donald Trump canceling a major attack on Iran for now. Fox's Stanley Painter has the latest.
17: He posted on social media claiming Mideast allies reached a rough framework for a peace deal, and because of that, the U.S. will hold off on ordering new strikes. Trump added the emerging deal would include the immediate, complete, and total opening of the Strait of Hormuz and an end to Iran's nuclear threat. He goes on to say Israel joins him in the pause and strikes, which remains contingent on being able to rapidly make a deal. President Trump had reportedly been planning new attacks on Iran that could have taken place as soon as this weekend. But again, those plans are now apparently canceled after Middle East allies reached the outlines of a deal to end the war with Iran.
16: U.S. embassies in the Middle East urging Americans to get out of the region despite the potential peace deal, saying the Iranian regime is unpredictable. Multiple people are dead and others injured after a shooting in Idaho. Fox's Chandler Painter returns.
17: The FBI and Idaho police are investigating a mass shooting near an In-N-Out Burger. It happened Saturday in Twin Falls. Three people were killed and at least seven others were hurt. Police say the shooter is also dead. No word on a motive.
16: Police say they are waiting to release an exact death toll until the next of kin are notified. In your money news, the feds are now cracking down on non-English railroad workers.
18: The Trump administration wants to make sure that the Mexican train crews who haul freight over the border can understand key safety information in English. The Department of Transportation also wants to ensure that the common practice of using foreign crews to cross into America doesn't threaten U.S. jobs. Two major rail unions praised the proposed rule that was announced Friday. The change would also strengthen the standards for certifying that crews can safely operate a train. The Union Pacific and CPKC railroads would be directly affected by the restrictions on Mexican crews. Mike Trina, WBAP News.
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0: 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I'm John Ingham. Good morning. Let's begin with world news now, where President Trump says he called off a planned large-scale strike against Iran, citing new progress towards potential agreement with the Iranian regime. Here's Fox's Rebecca Castor.
1: This was set to be one of the largest bombing campaigns against Iran to date, but now the president is signaling a peace deal could be close. He wrote on Truth Social, the USA is locked and loaded and ready to go against Iran. Despite this, we have just been asked by Iran and other Middle Eastern countries to hold off any attack and that the perimeters of a deal has been agreed to. This would include the immediate, complete, and total opening of the Hormuz Strait and an end to Iran's nuclear threat. I have agreed to cancel the attack, subject to being able to rapidly make a deal. According to Axios, one of those Middle Eastern allies who asked President Trump to hold off on further strikes was the Saudi Crown Prince.
0: Yeah, the White House did confirm that the president did speak by phone with the Crown Prince, saying that Saudi Arabia and other countries in the region are calling on the United States to de-escalate the conflict. Meanwhile, President Trump is threatening to move forward with creating a nearly $2 billion fund for his allies if two U.S. senators continue to refuse to back his attorney general nominee. Here's Fox's Jill Nato.
2: Republican Senators Tom Tillis and John Cornyn are protesting the nomination of Todd Blanche to be AG. It was Acting Attorney General Blanche who gave the order to create the Anti-Weaponization Fund to go to allies who the president says have been treated badly by the legal system, but the DOJ said that order was rescinded. Tillis and Cornyn want to make sure that fund isn't brought back to life, but President Trump said on Truth Social that's what he'll do if Blanche isn't confirmed by the Senate. Tillis posted on X, President Trump clearly intends to resurrect the payout pot for punks. In Washington, Jill Nato, Fox News.
0: 7:06 is your time on this Sunday morning. As we come home, this is really cool. Have y'all heard of Y'all Street? Well, if you haven't, you're about to, as the Texas Stock Exchange opened its doors in Dallas. Here's Fox's Lauren Simonetti.
3: All 13,000 plus symbols will trade here and are trading here electronically. They got this thing up and running in record time. And now for companies looking to list publicly, they have a choice, or very soon, of three exchanges. So it will eventually be the Texas Stock Exchange and, of course, the iconic New York Stock Exchange and the NASDAQ. The CEO of this exchange, Jim Lee, tells me Texas is giving New York a run for its money.
4: New York will always be a significant capital market center, but so too will be Dallas.
3: And the idea for the Texas Stock Exchange came from Governor Greg Abbott, who wanted not only to bring companies physically to Texas, but to have them trade here as well.
0: And finally, let's talk a little food on this Sunday morning, where the State Fair of Texas is being recognized by Yelp as one of the top 10 state fairs for food. Here's the great one, Lori Waffensmith.
5: Known for its iconic Fletcher's Original Corny Dog and Fritos, the fair offers a variety of creative and indulgent treats like fried Coke and deep-fried butter. Yelp reviewers appreciate the trend of portable eats, including the popular Everything on a Stick offerings. We'll know more about this year's featured treats when the finalists for the 2026 Big Tex Choice Awards are announced. The State Fair of Texas begins on Friday, September 25th. Lori Waffensmith, WBAP News.
0: 7:08 is your time. Coming up at 7:12, we're going to take a trip across the pond because there's a big meeting of cartels today, the oil cartels. But the big question is it going to lead to the lowering of gas prices for us? Well, I don't know. We'll see. We'll talk about it. That's coming up in 4 minutes on News Talk 820 and 93.3 FM WBAP.
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7: Anthony Fauci, of course, testifying, pleading the fifth 111 times. And apparently he has a Twitter account. He's not very active on it. He's got two tweets. One when he first joined Twitter, and now this one that he posted, I guess, today, where it's a picture of him looking sternly up at the senators in front of him. It's got Anthony Fauci, MD, the little name card there. And then he's looking very serious up at the senators. And his caption is good versus evil.
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23: On the ones.
7: Taking a look at that traffic in Dallas. You got an accident blocking the connector ramp between northbound 75 and eastbound 635 LBJ. In Fort Worth, road construction shut down the eastbound side of North Loop 820 between Beach Street and Roof Snow Drive.
24: Checking out your forecast now from the WBAP On-Time Experts 24-7 Weather Center. It's simple. Hot. Today, sunny with a high near 97. Tomorrow, it'll be sunny and hot once again. Triple digits nearing 101. But right now, it is nice out there. You're waking up to 77 degrees in Dallas, 73 in Fort Worth.
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24: 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I'm John Ingham. Good morning. Let's head across the pond now, where the powerful OPEC plus some oil cartel members are meeting in London today as the Middle East conflict continues to affect oil supplies. But guess who's not invited? Here's Fox's Jonathan Savage to tell you.
1: This group of oil-producing countries includes Russia, Iran, and Saudi Arabia, but not the United States. Together, they decide how much oil to pour on the market, and that can affect prices everywhere. Reuters reports seven countries will pledge to increase output by 188,000 barrels a day, but hopes of a big drop in the price will be affected by plans to pause increases in the fall. Oil prices are relatively high at the moment because of the effective closure by Iran of the Strait of Hormuz, through which one-fifth of the world's supply usually transits. Jonathan Savage, Fox News.
24: Let's stay in the EU now, where they may just be on to something, as Europe's new rules designed to inform people of when they're interacting with AI is going to take effect today. Wow. Here's Evan Brown.
2: European Union officials today begin enforcing their Artificial Intelligence Act, meant to improve transparency for people when they are interacting with AI or viewing materials created or altered by AI. The rules will require AI systems to tell users when they're interacting with artificial intelligence and chatbots instead of with human agents. Similar rules will apply to viewing any images or text generated or edited by AI in an attempt to further identify so-called deepfakes. Evan Brown, Fox News.
24: In your money news, let's come back home to Wall Street now. Where are you worried about your retirement accounts with the stock market's bumpy ride lately? A lot of people are. Here's Fox's Daria Allmanger.
4: After a roller coaster of a week on Wall Street, you may be wondering what you should do about your 401k or your other retirement accounts. Most experts say nothing. A number of them who posted on YouTube over the past few days say big drops like we saw this week are becoming much more common, in part because there are more shares being traded, especially on the Dow, which has gone over 50,000. They say a quick decision over a paper loss can become an all too real financial loss. If you must do something, check your mix and readjust your allocations if you feel they're not helping you achieve your goals. And remember, investing in stocks is usually for the long term. Daria Albinger, Fox News.
24: All right, and how about this for a feel-good story? As the family of a hero lifeguard in California is finalizing plans for a trip to the Oval Office. Here's Fox's Chris DeMeo.
8: The White House has contacted the family of 16-year-old Ryder Williams after President Trump vowed to honor the rookie lifeguard. Ryder became an overnight hero on July 25th when he saved a drowning 10-year-old boy from pounding surf. The president extending the invitation after video of Ryder's dramatic rescue at Seabright Beach went viral, saying he plans to welcome the teen and his family to Washington, D.C., and personally present him with a high civilian honor for his heroism. Chris DeMeo, Fox News.
24: Let's step into the Lone Star State spotlight now. And right here in our great state of Texas, if you got a speed, you better be on your P's and Q's, as law enforcement agencies all across North Texas are launching an effort to keep you from speeding.
23: The new pilot program boosts Fort Worth police enforcement on stretches of Loop 820 and Interstate 30 from 8 p.m. to 4 a.m. Fort Worth becomes the first city to join the effort, which is part of the Regional Transportation Council's $57 million safety program. Mike Traina, WBAP News.
24: And finally, there's a tightening of hemp regulations in Texas. Here's Tanya J. Powers.
25: After months of delays, new regulations in Texas will classify hemp products that contain more than trace amounts of THC other than Delta 9 as controlled substances. It's a ban on most consumable hemp products, and it includes edibles, gummies, and drinks, as well as smokable products, pre-rolled joints, and topical products. The so-called total THC rules were supposed to take effect in March, but were put on hold several times while court injunctions were issued. A May decision by the Texas Supreme Court allows the new law to take effect while lawsuits continue to play out. Tanya J. Powers, Fox News.
24: And there's no word on Willie's remedy just yet, so we'll find out. 7:18 is your time. Coming up at 7:22, California does something right. Yeah, they did, but a broken clock is right twice a day, right? We'll talk about it as we go coast to coast and border to border. 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
26: 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I'm Neil Sperry. 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
29: Taking a look at that traffic.
7: in Dallas. An accident blocking the connector ramp between northbound 75 to eastbound 635 LBJ.
24: Your forecast now from the WBAP On Time Experts 24/7 Weather Center. It's simple. It's hot. Today, a high near

0: 7:25 is your time, and this is WBAP Sunday Morning News. I'm John Ingham. Good morning. It's time now to go coast to coast and border to border as we travel all across the country. And okay, we beat up on California a lot on this show, so we got to give them some credit when they do something right. And I can't believe I'm saying this, but it looks like those granola heads have done something right. California officially launches a first-in-the-nation privacy tool allowing folks to block the sale of their own personal data. Here's Fox's Kristen Goodwin.
1: More than 340,000 Californians have logged on to the state's Delete Request, an opt-out platform, or DROP, to have third-party companies known as data brokers delete their personal information. 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The measure expands on rights established under the California Consumer Privacy Act. The platform is free to use. 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Kristen Goodwin, Fox News.
0: All right, let's head to the Treasure State up in Big Sky Country for this story. It is absolutely unbelievable. It is a shish kebabbed man. Here's Fox's John Saucier.
2: Froze to death plateau. It's tough enough as hikers in Montana approach the state's highest peak. It's even more difficult for 32-year-old David Cifaldi, who slipped and got impaled by his own hiking pole. Cifaldi also happens to be a nurse, and instead of calling in a helicopter to save him, he and his friends walked 10 miles back down to the trailhead. The pole went beneath his left arm and came out his back. There wasn't much blood or pain, so he took the chance. Doctors able to remove the pole, and Cifaldi is now back to work. John Saucier, Fox News.
0: All right, if you got your syrup yesterday and you're eating your pancakes now, you may want to go to the earmuffs, because we're going to head up to the Great Lakes State for a story on explosive diarrhea. Yeah, this one just won't go away. Here's Fox's Gary Baumgarten.
3: More than 10,000 cases now in the Great Lakes State, making it the hardest hit in the United States. But there is some good news, as public health officials say that the outbreak seems to be slowing down. The state health department says nearly 200 of the patients required hospitalization. That being said, the number of people going to hospitals to complain of diarrhea is declining, leading to hope that the outbreak has peaked. Gary Baumgarten, Fox News.
0: And that's this week's Explosive Diarrhea Report. 7:27 is your time. Coming up at 7:34. Hold up. President Trump says, no, we are not going to be striking Iran for now. We'll talk about it as we go back to the top stories of the day at the bottom of the hour on News Talk 820 and 93.3 FM WBAP.
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2: Taking a look at that traffic. Good news in Dallas. A connector ramp has been reopened after an accident did block off the northbound 75 to eastbound 635 LBJ connector. However, we're still seeing some minor delays in the area. Meanwhile, in Fort Worth, still holding on to some major road construction that has shut down the eastbound side of North Loop 820 between Beach Street and Route Snow Drive. Now let's take a look at that WBAP weather forecast from the on-time experts 24/7 Weather Center. It's going to be a hot one today, but it's also going to be the coolest it's going to be for a while. High of 98, sunny skies, clear skies tonight with a low of 74. Tomorrow back into the triple digits with a high of 101. That night, low is 78. Now it is 78 degrees in Dallas, 72 in Fort Worth. President Donald Trump says he will order American forces to hold off on strikes he had threatened against Iran, claiming Middle East allies had reached the parameters of a deal to end the war. President Donald Trump said yesterday on social media that, for now, he would halt the new strikes in the five-month-old war. Meanwhile, law enforcement agencies across North Texas are launching an effort to curb speeding.
3: The new pilot program boosts Fort Worth police enforcement on stretches of Loop 820 and Interstate 30 from 8 p.m. to 4 a.m. Fort Worth becomes the first city to join the effort, which is part of the Regional Transportation Council's $57 million safety program. Mike Trena, WBAP News.
2: In your money news, the powerful OPEC Plus oil cartel meets in London today as the Middle East conflict continues to affect supply lines. Fox's Jonathan Savage reports.
4: This group of oil-producing countries includes Russia, Iran, and Saudi Arabia, but not the United States. Together, they decide how much oil to pour on the market, and that can affect prices everywhere. Reuters reports seven countries will pledge to increase output by 188,000 barrels a day, but hopes of a big drop in the price will be affected by plans to pause increases in the fall. Oil prices are relatively high at the moment because of the effective closure by Iran of the Strait of Hormuz, through which one-fifth of the world's supply usually transits. Jonathan Savage, Fox News.
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5: 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I'm John Ingham. Good morning. Let's go back to the top stories of the day. At the bottom of the hour, President Trump canceling strikes on Iran pending an alleged rapid deal. Here's Fox's Chanley Painter.
6: He posted on social media claiming Mideast allies reached a rough framework for a peace deal, and because of that, the U.S. will hold off on ordering new strikes. Trump added the emerging deal would include the immediate, complete, and total opening of the Strait of Hormuz and an end to Iran's nuclear threat. He goes on to say Israel joins him in the pause in strikes, which remains contingent on being able to rapidly make a deal. President Trump had reportedly been planning new attacks on Iran that could have taken place as soon as this weekend. But again, those plans are now apparently canceled after Middle East allies reached the outlines of a deal to end the war with Iran.
5: U.S. embassies in the Middle East are urging Americans in the region to get out. Let's come back to Washington now, where Republicans are accusing the Smithsonian Museum in Washington of far-left activism and promoting, quote, wokeness over objective American history. Fox News reports that the institution has filled senior positions with former staffers of liberal politicians and advocates of DEI policies that have been long criticized by Republicans. Texas Congressman Brandon Gill told Fox's The Ingram Angle that the left wants to rewrite history, and that since the Smithsonian is taxpayer-funded, Congress can indeed step in.
7: We can put restrictions around how the Smithsonian Institution operates, and we can enforce those by pulling the purse strings. As you know, Congress's core authority is the power of the purse, and we've got the ability to tell the Smithsonian we're not going to fund DEI exhibits, and if you do, we're going to start pulling back on our funding to you.
5: Yeah, but the Smithsonian is saying in a statement to Fox that they're a nonpartisan institution and that politics doesn't factor into their hiring practices. 7:36 is your time. Let's come back home to Dallas now, where the stock exchange landed earlier this month as companies continue to flock to the Lone Star State. Here's Fox Business's Lauren Simonetti.
8: So they call it Y'all Street. It is the Wall Street of Texas. I'm literally surrounded by Bank of America, JP Morgan, Morgan Stanley, Goldman Sachs. It's not just financial firms. It's 1 in 10 public companies that now call Texas home, from Oracle to Tesla, Chevron, even Caterpillar. With tenants like these, Texas has nearly quadrupled its economy in the past quarter century to $2.9 trillion. If it were a country, it would be the 8th biggest country in the world.
5: And finally, let's go to some out of this world news. And would you go on a spacewalk? I think I would if I had a strong enough rope. NASA is discussing 3 spacewalks that are planned for this month. They're part of the future of the International Space Station. Here's Fox's Gurnell Scott.
9: 2 astronauts on board the ISS, Jessica Meir and Anil Menon, will exit the station for the first spacewalk next Thursday. Bill Spetch, deputy manager of low Earth orbit operations, said equipment to support a new solar array will be installed.
10: The solar array, scheduled for delivery later this year, will provide additional power to support critical station operations, including its safe and controlled deorbit.
9: 2 additional spacewalks are set for August 13th and 25th. The maintenance is in advance of the end of ISS operation, planned for 2030, and its return to Earth. NASA is preparing for a future permanent outpost on the moon's surface and newer orbiting stations to support missions to Mars. Gernal Scott, Fox News.
5: 7:37 is your time. Coming up at 7:42, what do MTV and Spider-Man have in common? We'll tell you. That's next. And we're going to travel with Hawkeye. All that coming up right here on News Talk 820, 93.3 FM WBAP.

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7: Well, good news. The only one thing left. Fort Worth, road construction, still locking things up on eastbound North Loop 820 between Beach Street and Roof Snow Drive. Outside that, out in Mesquite, a partially blocked connector ramp between southbound 635 LBJ and westbound Highway 80.
8: Simple traffic and simple weather. It's your forecast from the WBAP On-Time Experts 24-7 Weather Center. Simply hot, sunny, high near 97. Tonight, clear. It's going to be nice, though. The low's going to be around 75. Tomorrow, sunny and hot once again. We're probably going to see triple digits. Your high expected to be near 101. Right now, it's super nice. Go outside. It's 77 degrees in Dallas, 74 in Fort Worth.
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0: 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I'm John Ingram. Good morning. Got a pretty cool combination, Spider-Man and MTV, and they're both having some very big days. We'll talk about them, but first, we're going to travel with Hawkeye.
1: Travel writer Timothy Malcolm has written a book called Baseball Road Trips, and if you're thinking about visiting all 30 ballparks, get this book because it tells you what to do in the cities and what foods to eat at the ballpark. But Timothy, let's say you don't want to visit all 30 Major League Baseball ballparks. What is on your list of must-see stadiums?
2: So I would say Petco Park in San Diego, which I recently went to and was incredible, like just kind of a wild park. Target Field in Minneapolis is amazing, and it's kind of the way forward for ballparks. You know, while it might not be like a Fenway Park or a Wrigley Field, which are on my list as well, sort of the ones you have to get to, it certainly is the kind of park that other parks should be trying to get to. But I would also say, just to round out the list, PNC Park in Pittsburgh is really, really worth it. Dodger Stadium in Los Angeles and Oriole Park in Baltimore. Those are kind of like the heavy seven or eight that I would say go to those, you know, just make a point to go to those at some point in your life.
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0: 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And Spider-Man swinging back into theaters. Here's Fox's Michelle Polino.
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5: Spider-Man, Brand New Day. 4 years have passed since the events of No Way Home. And Peter is now an adult living entirely alone, having voluntarily erased himself from the lives and memories of those he loves. Crime fighting in a New York that no longer knows his name, but as the demands on him intensify, the pressure sparks a surprising physical evolution that threatens his existence, even as strange new patterns of crimes give rise to one of the most powerful threats he's ever faced.
7: The reason that you're in front of me right now is because the system failed you.
5: Streaming on Hulu, Tin Soldier, the Bokushu, played by Jamie Foxx, leads a group of veterans building a fortress and amassing an arsenal. The government recruits ex-Special Forces member Nash Kavanaugh, Scott Eastwood, a former disciple, and operative Emmanuel Ashburn, played by Robert De Niro, to seek revenge and recover what Nash lost, including the love of his life. That's Fox on Film on Fox News.
0: All right, you want to feel old on this Sunday morning? MTV is officially middle-aged.
5: MTV turns 45. Channel launched August 1st, 1981 at 12:01 a.m., opening with footage of the Apollo 11 moon landing. A flag planted with the MTV logo and the words, "Ladies and gentlemen, rock and roll." The first video ever played, "Video Killed the Radio Star" by The Buggles. 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Nowadays, music videos mostly live on YouTube, and the channel leans more reality TV than music television. Michelle Polino, Fox News.
0: And from the WBAP Sports Desk, the SEC and the Big Ten agree to back a Senate bill that seeks to regulate college sports. Here's Fox's Chris DeMeo.
8: It was only fitting that negotiations over the historic Protect the College Sports Act came down to the final days before senators could bring it up for a vote. Late-night talks involving senators, President Trump, and conferences helped get the deal over the finish line. Among other things, the bill seeks to regulate college sports and would grant the conferences and NCAA limited antitrust exemption. If the bill is okayed in the Senate, it would still need House approval. Chris DeMeo, Fox News.
0: And finally, with the World Cup just wrapping up, soccer still on many people's minds, but effort to commercialize globally, well, that's getting a red card. Here's Fox's Frank Lanza.
9: European soccer's 55-member governing body
6: voting unanimously to boycott the World Cup and all other FIFA-organized competitions. The UEFA boycott is a protest of FIFA's $20 billion Wall Street-style takeover of the global game. FIFA President Gianni Infantino is offering $20 million to each of 211 global members that has to be accepted by mid-September. His plan is to create a $20 billion operation, 20% owned by private investors, led by a New York investment firm created by Joshua Kushner, the brother of Jared Kushner, son-in-law of President Trump. Frank Lanza, Fox News.
0: 7:47 is your time. Coming up at 7:52, we take a look at the week ahead and we end the Sunday show as we always do. It's this week's Fox Block, and it's next on News Talk 820, 93.3 FM, WBAP.
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5: On the ones.
16: Taking a look at that traffic in Dallas, we got an accident blocking up the left-hand lane of westbound I-30 at Hampton Road. Meanwhile, in Fort Worth, road construction has shut down the eastbound side of North Loop 820 between Beach Street and Roof Snow Drive.
0: Taking one more look at your forecast now from the WBAP On-Time Experts 24-7 Weather Center. The simplest forecast ever. It's hot. It's going to be sunny with a high near 97. Tonight it's going to be nice, though. It's going to be clear with a low around 75. Tomorrow, sunny and hot once again. We're going to see triple digits, a high somewhere near 101. Right now, it is not bad. If you're going to do something, do it now because it's nice. It's 78 degrees in Dallas, 73 in Fort Worth.
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0: 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I'm John Ingham. Good morning. It's time now for this week's Fox Block, and what's coming up this week? Well, Fox's Tom Graham has the answer, and it's coming up right now in
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2: Monday, deadline day for Major League Baseball trades. Teams have up until 6 p.m. Eastern to finish up their business. There's also remembrance events in El Paso, Texas, for the 32 people killed at a Walmart back in 2019. Tuesday, several states holding primary contests, including Kansas, Michigan, Missouri, Virginia, and Washington State. It's also National Night Out, the annual campaign to strengthen relationships between police officers and their communities. Wednesday, there's a hearing on Capitol Hill on approaches to addressing Social Security solvency. Or you can take a stroll on the Gordie Howe Bridge walking path. It opens from Michigan to Canada. Thursday, another primary, this one in Tennessee. Live Golf New York taking place at Trump National Golf Club in Bedminster. The NFL Hall of Fame game being played in Canton, Ohio. Panthers versus the Cardinals. It's also the anniversary of the atomic bombing of Hiroshima, Japan. Friday, the Sturgis Motorcycle Rally begins in South Dakota. And that's a look at your week ahead. I'm Tom Graham, Fox News.
0: All right, gamers, listen up as we have something new for you. 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
4: August is officially Gaming History Month here on Fox on Games. 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Week one, we lay the foundation, exploring the pioneer games that started it all, from Pong to Super Mario Brothers. Week two, we tackle the machines. We look at the rise of the arcade, the infamous video game crash of 83, and how the home console was ultimately saved. In week three, the gloves come off. We track the brutal console wars alongside the explosive revolution of PC gaming and esports. And finally, we wrap up the month with the software that changed how we play, like Doom and World of Warcraft, before taking a hard look at the massive interconnected reality of gaming today. It's a journey through decades of digital entertainment.
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0: All right, pet lovers, here's a well-sized rescue for you. Here's Fox's Jill Nato.
6: Take a pause.
7: 30 rescue belugas have been making their way from the now-defunct Marine World in Canada to aquariums in Illinois, Georgia, Texas, California, and Spain. Belugas make some of the funniest sounds of any creature. And they look like giant marshmallows. They can weigh up to 3,300 pounds, so they had to be flown and trucked into their new homes. Vet Teresa Kang of the Shedd Aquarium in Illinois says her new big babies are getting checked out.
8: We're getting things like blood work or breath samples or giving them a couple of medications if they need it.
7: At SeaWorld San Antonio, Katie McCulloch says their belugas get to meet other belugas.
9: When they're ready, we'll start adding new friends in each pool.
7: And she doesn't want to brag, but
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7: Take a pause for belugas. Jill Nato, Fox News.
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10: The head of the largest Christian media group in the country says there's a spiritual battle being waged against the Judeo-Christian worldview. But Troy Miller, president and CEO of the National Religious Broadcasters, believes he's on the winning side.
11: You know, we've seen this big spike last year in Bible sales. 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
10: Miller says that an NRB poll found that two-thirds of Americans found Christian media valuable and trustworthy and wanted to hear their pastor talk about key social and political issues. But Miller says the greatest treasure of this spiritual battle is finding answers to life's most probing questions.
11: Why am I here? 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What is God about? Does God really love me? Why is the world a mess? We get the answers to all those things that help us to view this.
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0: That's going to do it for us. Thanks for riding alongside. Coming up next is the great Neil Sperry and his Texas Gardening on WBAPA 20 and 93.3 FM. We'll see you next Saturday morning at 6 for WBAP Saturday Morning News. Until then, have a good morning and even better week, and a crystal clear great Sunday.
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19: On the ones.
20: In Dallas, you got an accident blocking the left-hand lane of westbound I-30 at Hampton Road. Now for your forecast from the WBAP On-Time Experts 24-7 Weather Center. We got a hot one today, 98-degree high with sunny skies and clear skies tonight with a low of 75, but this work week, it's back to the triple digits. Tomorrow, starting off with a sunny and hot 101 high, low 78 with clear skies, and it's not going to change mostly for the rest of the week. It is 74 degrees in Fort Worth, 75 in Dallas. President Donald Trump says he's called off a planned large-scale attack against Iran, citing new progress towards a potential agreement with Iran. Fox's Rebecca Castor is in Washington.
21: This was set to be one of the largest bombing campaigns against Iran to date, but now the president is signaling a peace deal could be close. He wrote on Truth Social, the USA is locked and loaded and ready to go against Iran. Despite this, we have just been asked by Iran and other Middle Eastern countries to hold off any attack and that the perimeters of a deal has been agreed to. This would include the immediate, complete, and total opening of the Hormuz Strait and an end to Iran's nuclear threat. I have agreed to cancel the attack, subject to being able to rapidly make a deal. According to Axios, one of those Middle Eastern allies who asked President Trump to hold off on further strikes was the Saudi Crown Prince.
20: Establishment and progressive Democrats will be closely watching Michigan As voters head to the polls this week in a crucial U.S. Senate primary, Fox's Jeff Benassos has more.
2: It's one of the most watched contests in the country, Michigan's Democratic primary. For the state's open U.S. Senate seat, where establishment-backed Congresswoman Haley Stevens faces progressive Abdul Al-Sayed, who's backed by prominent Democrat socialists in a test in Michigan of whether progressives can expand their influence in the swing state. El-Sayed has maintained he's not a socialist. The winner will advance to face Republican Mike Rogers in November. Voters are also choosing nominees for governor, with crowded Republican and Democrat primaries and several congressional races on the ballot. The polls open in Michigan on Tuesday. Jeff Manasso, Fox News.
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3: The U-Haul Migration Trends 2026 Mid-Year Report analyzes 52 weeks of customer moves from July 2025 through June 2026. Net gains and losses of one-way U-Haul trucks, trailers, and U-Box containers across states and major metropolitan areas are analyzed to determine where different age groups are moving. The findings show millennials and Generation Z driving significant growth into the Dallas-Fort Worth area. 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
29: Hi, I'm Mars Ward, president of Callaway's Nursery. 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
30: Thank you, my friend Morris. Good morning, everybody, and welcome to our program. So glad, really glad to have you tuned today. And I hope you'll be with us for the next hour, and I hope I have a chance to help you with your lawn and garden question. Yeah, this is not the regular voice, but it's the regular Neil. I feel pretty good, but this is the aftermath of whatever hit my wife and me at the same time about, early in the week, midweek, somewhere in there. She, I think, is having a worse case of it now. Mine was midweek. and not going to catch anything, but I think a lot of people have whatever this is. So there you go. We're not going anywhere today. We're going to stay close to home and inside. And if you have whatever this is, do the same thing. Don't get out and about. But do give me a call, if you will, please. That would help a whole big bunch. 800-288-WBAP. There went the voice mic. It's still there. 800-288-9227. Mike Bass produces my program here, and yesterday over at KLIF, where he accused me of finally getting into puberty, and my voice was really cracking. 800-288-9227. The lines are all open for you right now, and I'd love to have a call from you. It would be really wonderful, meaningful. If you have a question about your landscape, your lawn, your fall vegetable garden, yes, the time is here to plant, and we'll talk about that a little bit, but I'd rather talk about your questions. No, you cannot pull your tomatoes from the spring all the way through the summer and into the fall. I really don't want to argue about that. I've been through this, I came here in 1970, so 56 years I've had this discussion with people, and I have yet to see a really successful tomato crop in the fall from plants that were pulled through from the spring all the way through the summer compared to tomatoes that were planted about the 1st of July and that did well. I guess you don't have any choice at this point. You're too late for planting tomatoes for fall. Anyway, not to get off to the bad start here. There are lots of things that you do plant right about now for your fall garden, and we'll talk about those. Anyway, give me a call, if you will, please. We already have Linda in North Dallas, and we'll get to her in just a moment. I begin my program every Sunday morning with our SPCA of Texas Pet of the Week, and I have a wonderful pet for you today. This pet has a name that is available to be changed. I've already checked with Mike, because Mike saves me more than once on names that I don't know. A couple of them have been very, very popular singers that are not singers that I know. And I tend to go back a little bit farther. And so I bounced this one off him. He did a quick research and found it's a children's TV program, I think he said. But anyway, Princess Bubblegum. I don't think it costs anything to change a dog's name. And so you're more than welcome to change this dog's name to something that would be a little more comfortable to call out the back door. Princess Bubblegum is here to prove that fairy tales really do come true. This cheerful young princess is ready to reign over your heart. At just 1 year and 9 months old, this adorable 43-pound mixed breed is bursting with joy and love. A wonderful dog. One look into Princess Bubblegum's bright, sparkling brown eyes, and you'll instantly understand why everyone falls for her. Add in her irresistible tongue-out smile, and you have a pup who seems to be permanently grinning her way through life. She's the kind of dog who believes every person is a potential best friend. Princess Bubblegum isn't interested in sitting on a throne all day. She'd much rather be exploring the neighborhood, joining you on weekend outings, playing in the backyard, or simply soaking up all the attention you can give. Princess Bubblegum is happiest when she's surrounded by her favorite people. Whether you're watching a movie, reading a book, or relaxing after work, she'll gladly be your loyal sidekick, reminding you that life's sweetest moments are often the simplest ones. This happy girl has the perfect combination of playful energy and loving affection. She's a curious, outgoing, and always ready to brighten someone's day with her infectious enthusiasm. I think there's a subject missing in there somewhere, or some kind of a... Anyway, that's Princess Bubblegum. If your family has been searching for a loyal companion with a heart as big as a castle and a personality that shines brighter than the crown jewels, Princess Bubblegum is ready to meet you. Maybe you keep that name. It kind of fit all that description, didn't it? Maybe you just call her Princess. Meet Princess Bubblegum at the SPCA of Texas, Jan Reese Jones and Animal Care Center. That's at 2400 Lone Star Drive in Dallas, 75212. It's in West Dallas. Lovely facility, cheerful. They have wonderful dogs and cats there any day of the week between noon and 6. Princess Bubblegum has been spayed, microchipped, She's up to date on all of her vaccines. If you'd like to learn more about how you can give a gift for all the animals there to help them with all their fine work that they do, visit spca.org and click on Donate. spca.org and click on Donate. If you go to that website, spca.org, you can click on through, and they'll quickly get you to Princess Bubblegum. You can see her and see more about her. Again, she is currently residing for today at the Jan Rees Jones Animal Care Center, and one more time, that address, 2400 Lone Star Drive, Dallas, 75212, open noon until 6. Let's get her adopted today. What do you think? 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
0: This segment of Neil Sperry's Texas Gardening is presented by your friends at Callaway's. I'm Cindy, the assistant manager at Callaway's on Greenville Avenue in Dallas. And now back to Neil.
30: Thank you, Cindy, very, very much. That is a lovely store. Hope you'll stop by and say hi to Cindy. And we have a couple of calls now. We have a couple of lines open. We maintain three lines here. There are five available to us, and I always ask Mike to take one and call another one so that we don't have too many open, so you don't have to wait very long. Let's go to Linda in North Dallas, first call of the day. Linda, this is Neil. Good morning. Thanks for calling.
1: Hi, good morning. I know this is the season for chinch bugs. I'm starting to see them in my St. Augustine, but I'm wondering if I'm seeing them in my Super Mondo grass, because I'm having a similar look like the St. Augustine with patches of just completely dead Super Mondo grass.
30: What are you calling Super Mondo grass? I've not used that term. I use a lot of Mondo grass.
1: It's the very, very shortest. It's almost like grass, okay, but it's very short and ground cover.
30: Yeah, the dwarf Mondo.
1: Yep.
30: No, they will not. They will not bother it. It's not even a grass. It's a higher plant, and so they will not bother it at all. There are things that will bother it. I use a lot of regular Mondo grass. I am not as big a fan of the dwarf Mondo, and I'll tell you two or three reasons why. And one of them will probably encompass what you're encountering. Number one, it is slow to cover. That's not the factor here. Number two, it is very expensive. That's not the factor here. Number three, it is subject to a crown rot. If it stays wet, like it was about a month ago, it really can go downhill very quickly, and it will turn brown in its little tufts. I lost about 500 plants. I had 1,000. I lost about 500 of them in an area that I thought was quite well drained. And I thought, okay, I'm going to save the ones I can, use them in small areas elsewhere. I'm not going to do a whole ground cover of it in one space. But it just looked like I had sprayed it with gasoline or something and just killed all of them. And it happened pretty quickly. Is that what happened to yours?
1: Probably.
4: because I get it in patches every year, but it recovers, you know, in the spring. But it was a very wet summer, so I'm seeing more of it than I typically do.
30: Yes, and if you pull on one of the clumps that are the size of somewhere between golf ball and tennis ball, if you pull on one of those, they will separate very easily from the soil, and you can see where it's rotted right down in the crown. LSU has a really good, this is closely related to liriope, the big sister of Mondo grass and dwarf Mondo, L-I-R-I-O-P-E. They have a very good write-up from the LSU Ag Center, is the way it's listed at the top of the thing, on a crown rot of liriope. And I give you all of that information so you can do a Google search on it very quickly and go right to that fact sheet. It's a crown rot of liriope from LSU, and it will tell you the things you need to do to try to combat that if you want to try to fight it in that area. I gave up on mine after I saw what it was. And like I say, I salvaged what I could and used it in various places in my landscape. And it did not go, it did not, I was able to save all the plants that I transplanted. That area was apparently just plugged up with the disease. It's a fungus. And I did not have good luck using a soil drench of a fungicide.
4: Okay.
30: I'm sorry.
4: What's interesting is it's in the really sunny, the sunnier areas, not in the shadier areas. That's why I thought this was kind of strange.
30: Sure, and it is, and you would normally think that that would help, but in the case of dwarf Mondo, it is not as well adapted to sun, to full sun or a lot of sun, even as regular Mondo grass is, and neither one of them is intended to be used in full sun. They're better if they have morning sun till maybe noon or 1 o'clock, and then shade in the afternoon. And it takes them down. It weakens the plants if they get too much sun, and that's not helping you.
4: Yeah. So okay.
30: It's kind of a combination of things. Yeah, I think you'd be better served with some other ground cover. Now, nothing's going to be as short as that and give you the grass look, and so I don't have a good answer there, but that's not the answer, unfortunately.
4: Yeah, well, most of it stays pretty healthy. It does die back in patches, but it does come back, so it's kind of the battle I have. So I've got a lot of it, and a lot of it is really strong, but dies off in its patches.
30: Well, read what LSU has. Look up Crown Rot of Liriope, LSU. That search, those words, those keywords will get you there.
4: Okay.
30: So,
4: thank you.
30: I appreciate
4: much.
30: Your call. Good luck with it, Linda. Thank you.
4: Thank you.
30: Wilma in Rockwall, I'll come to you on Amaryllis in just a moment. Let me get one break out of the way here, and I'll come right to you. Neil Sperry's Lone Star Gardening is my book, and I have a wonderful sale on for it now for a very short time. When people say limited time, they mean limited time most of the time. I do in this case. My book is in its sixth and final printing. I am not working on another book. I have no conversations going on about another book. This is what's available to you. If you have interest in this book, you need to act, and you need to act fairly quickly, subject to what I have on hand. I have all of them in my possession right now. There's not any stored anywhere. This book has 11 chapters. Chapter 1, The Basics of Gardening in Texas. Chapter 2 is that 48-page calendar telling you, it's a perpetual calendar telling you what needs to be planted, pruned, fertilized, and protected in your landscape and in your garden each month of the gardening year. I wrote it for every county in the state of Texas. 48 pages, 4 pages per month. Then chapters 3 through 11 are very detailed chapters covering the topics of trees, shrubs, vines, ground covers, annuals, perennials, lawns, fruit, and vegetables. This book took me a year to write and a career to learn what I wanted to write. I put 344 pages together. They're printed on high-quality paper, and it's a hardback, and it contains 840 of my photographs. I sign your copy as you buy your copy. The book is not in stores, and it's not on Amazon. It is available only from my website at this price. 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I've been selling for the last 2 years at $34.95. The sale price, while supplies last, is $24.95. I'm trying to finish up some family expenses that we've had, and to do that, I'm just clearing out the warehouse of all remaining copies. Don't delay, or you won't have a chance, because it will be marked as sold out, and that'll be it. 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
1: All right, Chad, thank you very, very much. Mike, I'm going to ask you to put Wilma, get in touch with her, the same thing we often do, and I'll talk to her right after the news break. I need to tell you about Wild Birds Unlimited right now and invite you to get to the McKinney store. 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
5: President Donald Trump pushes a pause button on the massive attack on Iran. I'm John Cooley from the 24-Hour Breaking News Center.
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4: On the ones.
5: Taking a look at that traffic. Well, in Dallas, some good news. An accident has been cleared from the westbound side of I-30 at Hampton Road. However, we are still seeing some minor slowdowns in the areas. Be careful.

0: Now for your forecast from the WBAP On-Time Experts 24-7 Weather Center. Heading up to a high of 98 degrees today with sunny skies to keep you company. Meanwhile, we'll also have clear skies tonight and a low of 74. And I hope you enjoy it today because rest of this week, it's looking like triple digits once again. Kicking off tomorrow with a high of 101, low of 78. It is 78 degrees in Dallas, 74 in Fort Worth. President Trump says he's called off a planned large-scale attack on Iran, citing new progress towards a potential agreement with the regime. Fox's Rebecca Castor.
1: This was set to be one of the largest bombing campaigns against Iran to date, but now the president is signaling a peace deal could be close. He wrote on Truth Social, the USA is locked and loaded and ready to go against Iran. Despite this, we have just been asked by Iran and other Middle Eastern countries to hold off any attack and that the perimeters of a deal has been agreed to. This would include the immediate, complete, and total opening of the Hormuz Strait and an end to Iran's nuclear threat. I have agreed to cancel the attack, subject to being able to rapidly make a deal. According to Axios, one of those Middle Eastern allies who asked President Trump to hold off on further strikes was the Saudi crown prince.
0: In your money news, U.S. Environmental Protection Agency Administrator Lee Zeldin on Fox's The Big Weekend Show, speaking on President Trump's new pledge to help protect Americans as AI data centers pop up across the nations in hopes of making the U.S. a top-tier runner of the world AI race.
2: This ratepayer protection pledge is President Trump's leadership in ensuring that the parties involved in getting these data centers built structure the deal in a way where the people who live in that community, if they're going to see any movement in their bill, they're going to see it to go down, not up.
0: Some critics are concerned with where the funding for these data centers will come from and if the cost of being the AI capital of the world is worth potential growing rates for Americans. 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
4: That is my producer. 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See, I tell you, he's really talented. Let me tell you about eGardens, my free electronic newsletter. It comes on Thursday evenings at 6 p.m. via email from my computer. Well, it goes through Gretchen's office through Constant Contact directly to your email. And we will never give or sell your email address to anybody. I don't know that you've signed up or that you've dropped off. I don't involve myself with it. I couldn't if I had to. Nobody does, other than Constant Contact. But here's what you will get. I doubt that you'll drop off. I think you'll want to get this. 80,000 Texans stay with us. And here is what they get every Thursday at 6 o'clock. I get mine at 6:02. And you'll get a featured plant of the week, something that is very timely for that time of year. It's either beautiful right then, or it's very tasty at that time, or it needs to be planted right then. You will get Gardening This Weekend, where we point out the most important 10 or 12 things that need to be done at that weekend. And this time of year, as warm as it is, I try to keep it to a bare minimum of things that really need to be done. And I also answer your garden questions. Those are three stories that are guaranteed to be in each week's eGardens. We also have a couple of guest writers. Steve Huddleston this week will be writing about one of the most winter-hardy palms that can be grown in outdoor landscapes in North Texas. And also Diane Sitton writes frequently for us, and she does a beautiful job of bringing fun and whimsy to our landscapes and gardens. So that's what eGardens is all about. If you'd like to see the latest issue of it, I did all the writing for this one. You can see it at my website. That's the same place you go to sign up. 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That is, I'll never spam you. 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
4: 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It's like nature's weather forecast right in your front yard. The Texas Native Success Kit includes two Silver Dream Texas sage plants, a bag of Callaway's premium tree and shrub soil, and a special root-boosting fertilizer, Espoma Biotone, all bundled together for $99.98. The Biotone is the secret weapon. It helps the roots get established faster so your new plants settle in strong and healthy from day one. 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
5: I'm Jackson with Callaway's Nursery in Richardson. We're proud to present this hour of Neil Sperry's Texas Gardening. And now back to Neil.
4: Thank you, Jackson, very, very much. There is Store 101. That's where Jackson is. You can tell him that you heard him on the air this morning. Let's go to Wilma in Rockwell, who's been waiting like a trooper. Wilma, I appreciate you. How can I help you this morning?
6: Hi, Neil. I wanted to tell you that I've been so mean to my amaryllis plants, and I need your help.
4: Okay. What did you do?
6: I'll give you the story. 20 years ago, we moved into our new home in Rockwall, and my sister gave me about 4 amaryllis plants. And I planted them, and they did pretty good, and I went along, and as time went on, I'd put potting soil down, and I grew in mulch and everything, and I must have buried them. So my sister died in April, and I went out there to see if I could find those amaryllis plants. And sure enough, one stem was sticking up. So I dug them up, and there were 4 more under it, and they were trying to multiply. So I transplanted them, and now I've transplanted them, I believe, in the wrong place by my Nellie R. Stevens holly bush that doesn't get much sun. I mistakenly thought they needed shade like the spider lilies and oxblood lilies. So how long should I wait before I actually put them in the full sun?
4: Okay, let me ask you one question that will matter a great deal. Are these the hardy perennial amaryllis that grow in outdoor gardens, or are they Christmas amaryllis?
6: No, they are the hardy St. Joseph lilies.
4: That's what I need. St. Joseph is the magic phrase. That's good.
6: Okay, yeah. They were good.
4: Mm-hmm. They can be dug and divided in October or you could do it again. The poor things need to rest a little bit and get established. I would not do it in the heat. Yeah,
6: no.
4: I would probably see how they look in October, and if they're vigorous at that point, if they've come back and are trying to regrow, I would dig them carefully at that point and reset them into a good sunny spot.
6: Yes.
4: I have mine growing in full sun. They're not very happy in the middle of the summer usually. They don't like hot, dry weather. I don't either. But I would transplant them in October, mid-October. And then if it gets really cold this winter, just to give them an added little help, I mean, if we get down below 10 degrees, if we get into single digits, I would take some tree leaves and pile up over their leaves, maybe even below 15 degrees. You won't hurt them by doing that, and you will protect that foliage and just keep them from having another setback. You could do it anytime you want to. You can do it when it's 20 degrees or colder and leave them covered for a month if you want to, and then uncover them. I wouldn't leave them covered forever, but cover them up just to give them a mulch to protect the foliage, and that will help. Mine, occasionally, I don't do that to mine because I have a good many of them, but I have a couple of clumps that I really count on, and I will cover them, and it makes a big difference in how vigorous they are in the springtime.
6: Okay, how deep should I plant them? I put them two-thirds of the bulb, and they're not very big bulbs.
4: That's perfect.
6: So is that good?
4: Okay. That's perfect. You don't want them very deep. You want them at the surface.
6: Okay.
4: Yeah.
6: All right. Well, do you have another?
4: You can do it, girl.
6: Do you have another time to answer another question?
4: Sure. As long as you waited on me, you bet I do.
6: I've got, for Mother's Day, I got two seedlings of Eve's Necklace. And my daughter had grown them from seed, and she brought them over here for me, and I've planted them, and I would like some more information about them. She said they get 20 feet tall, and I've got that handled, and they look like they're doing pretty good. They're putting on new leaves and looking pretty good. So anything else you would like to tell me about them?
4: No, they're well adapted. The main thing is moisture. Parts of rock wall have very shallow soil.
6: Uh-huh.
4: The thought in my mind is Ridge Road and how shallow the soil is there. That when I moved to this area, Rockwall County was one of my counties, and that was pretty much the city of Rockwall was where I did most of my work for extension, and there wasn't any soil there at all, so I think about that. But there are other parts of the county that have more soil. But if you have deep blackland, they'll do fine for you. Just keep them moist to get better growth out of them, and nitrogen. There's nothing special about growing those.
6: Okay.
4: You would treat them like you would your Nellie R. Stevens hollies, just in terms of moisture and nitrogen.
6: Ooh, I can do that. Well, sure. Thank you, Neil.
4: You're welcome. Thanks for waiting on me. You're wonderful. Have a good day. Take care. All right. I'm going to take a break, my last break, and then I have some things to kind of bring you up to speed on to know what to do today and this week as the temperatures climb back up toward 100. Pretty important things. One thing I would hope you would do is, if you don't have my book, is to order it. I have it on sale at $24.95. You will see on the book that the price is marked at $38.95, and that was the price when I printed the book. The price, and I had to pay this ahead of time, so this what I paid was what would be justified by a $38.95 price tag. And I am very, very happy with this book. I worked hard to make this book the best work of my career. I'd done four other books before it, and I had worked through publishing houses, and they just chiseled away at what went into the books to keep their costs down. And I can't blame them. If I had a publishing house, I would do the same thing with authors. But I decided I want to self-publish this one so that I could have Carolyn Skye as my editor. I wish you had a chance to meet Carolyn. She's just fabulous. She was a senior publications editor in California at a major university, and a couple of college degrees in journalism and English, and they are not just your average degrees. They are in the magna cum laude level that I can only see from way down on earth. And then Cindy Smith had been my graphic designer for a lot of different projects, including all of the last 10 years of my gardening calendars and a lot of other things. All three of us had worked together on a lot of projects. We did this book together, and they're really dear friends and accomplished people. And so we did this book, and it was fun to do it. It was fun to give all the text to Carolyn and have her help me edit it, because she's a master gardener also. She'd worked on this program, radio program, as a screener, and I had no idea of her background until she became editor of my magazine. And so that was Carolyn, and then Cindy, with all the work we had done together, it was fun to see her work 840 photos into all the text that I gave Carolyn. Well, the book is marked at $38.95, like I said, but I'm selling the last remaining copies of the sixth printing at $24.95. And your question might be, yeah, you've got a seventh printing coming. No, I do not. I'm not going to be reprinting the book, and I'm not working on another book. I don't have any discussions going on. Nobody has approached me. And that's fine. 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
4: 1983 was the year that Whiz-Q Stone founded. 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Well, they put in plants, they maintain landscapes, they do beautiful work. 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That is a job that needs to be done by the finest of the landscape contractors. And Whiz-Q Stone knows who those people are because the best landscape contractors buy from the best source of stone. And that's Whiz-Q Stone. 22 acres of this beautiful stone. That's part of the deal. The other part of the deal is you want to deal with people that you really like, and you will like the people at Whiz-Q Stone. You'll be greeted cheerfully. You'll be shown around their 22-acre, let's call it a showroom because it is, and they'll help you in determining how much stone you need. Here's what you need to take to their facility when you go. You need to have an idea of what you want to do. Well, you don't have to have that. I go out there lots of times when I just have dreams. And I like to window shop in a stone yard. That's a dangerous thing because I end up getting a lot of stone. But anyway, to my point, it helps if you have photographs of stone, work that you've seen in landscapes that you really like. You need to have measurements of what you're trying to accomplish. If it's a patio, have measurements of the patio. And if you have photographs of the part of your yard where it'll be going, take those photographs along with measurements of that area. And then they'll help you calculate how much you need. And if you say, well, I don't think I can do that by myself, that's when they will give you referrals to the people who can help you. All right, here's the important contact information. First of all, they're open Monday through Saturday. They are at 4501 East Loop 820 South, 4501 East Loop 820 South. That's in far southeast Fort Worth. The zip code there is 76119, if you need that for your GPS, 76119. The phone number, 817-429-0822, Monday through Saturday, whiz-q.com. 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
9: 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I'm Lori from the North Arlington Callaway's. We're proud to be sponsoring this segment of Neil Sperry's Texas Gardening. And now back to Neil.
4: She has been at that North Arlington Callaway's for a long time, and that's one that's a little bit, at least for me, has always been just a little off the beaten path, a little harder for me to spot, to get to. And so if you're not familiar with it, look it up, because it's a lovely store, a great store, and she's very, very helpful. As I go into my list of things that you might want to be doing in the next few days, I also, one thing I need to be doing is thanking my wife for 59 years of marriage. Friday will be our 59th anniversary. And poor thing has, she's on the school board in McKinney, and she has 3 early morning obligations for school board. Friday will be convocation. So maybe we won't be going out to dinner Thursday night. It's just, it's one of those things that every year on our anniversary, there's something going on for the school district, and that's fine. She loves that service, that work. But really immensely proud of Lynn and all that she has done within the McKinney Independent School District. She is an amazing lady. And to put up with me for 59 years, it's just incredible. And to think that that many years have passed. I had a brunch with 2 friends of mine, 2 guys that I've known, one for 20 years and one for 56 years. And we all 3 have been married for a length of time, 54 years, 59 years, and 63 years. And for 3 guys to be sitting there having lunch together and talking about that just doesn't happen much. So, but I'm richly blessed, richly blessed. Things you need to do in your landscape and lawn right now, the next few days or week or so. If you are in the mood for starting new turf grass, if you have an area, maybe you've moved into a house or you have an area that you've just put off starting new grass, so you can't put it off much longer if you intend to do it this year, this calendar year, because you can't start new lawn grasses after about the 1st of September, or if you do, it's a risk. Bermuda grass, yeah, you can, but if you're planting St. Augustine, it needs to be done during August, and really the next couple of weeks would be the end of the prime time. So that's one thing with your lawn, and you're going to have to water morning and evening with any new grass. If you're sowing Bermuda grass seed, you're going to have to water about 5 minutes in the morning, 5 in the evening. New grass has such shallow roots for the first week or so. It just doesn't have much root system. Even sod doesn't have much root system. That's why you have to water twice. You cannot let it get dry or you'll lose it. If in your lawn you're likely to have chinch bugs, you may have gray leaf spot in St. Augustine and chinch bugs in St. Augustine. Chinch bugs will always be out in the hot, sunny area, and they'll usually be in fairly distinct patches. You can see the insects themselves right at the edge of the dead grass. They're little black insects about the size of BBs, and they'll be moving around freely right where the dead grass turns into healthy grass. With gray leaf spot, it's not as distinct, and you should be able to see the diamond-shaped gray-brown lesions, dead spots in the lawn, on the blades of the leaves, where the leaves fold down the middle. That's where the leaf spot is most pronounced, but it'll be on the other parts of the blades as well. And it gets worse when you fertilize in the summer. Don't put nitrogen on St. Augustine in the summer. if you have gray leaf spot. The fungicide azoxystrobin, which is sold as DiseaseX by Scotts, is one that is labeled for most turf diseases. It's kind of hard to find turf fungicides, but that one has been on the market for a few years, and it does control gray leaf spot. But don't use that as a long-term solution. Just quit fertilizing in the summer, and it'll get a lot better. Your shade trees, you need to continue to hand water them if they're new the last 2 years. The bags around the trunk are to fill with water are silly, especially if the tree's been in the ground for more than a year or two. What you need to do is water with a hose and a water wand and a water breaker or bubbler. If you have a big old established tree, especially one with large leaves like a catalpa or a fruitless mulberry, and if it's dropping leaves, silver maples, they're dropping leaves freely, that's moisture stress. It can't get the water to those leaves fast enough, and they start shedding leaves. That by itself is fairly normal, nothing to worry about. If you're going to water a tree specifically, put the drip irrigation soaker hose out around the drip line, right, the outer limit of the branches, and let it run slowly for a period of time. If you have a sprinkler system and you see some dry areas that are not being served by that sprinkler system, you can't get the irrigation people out to service your sprinkler system, run a hose with a sprinkler on the end of it temporarily just to water those areas. Don't keep turning the sprinkler on thinking it's going to be better the next time. It won't. Just take care of it with the sprinkler, the hose end sprinkler. I have one spot where I'm going to be doing that until I get out and see what's going on. It may be a valve that isn't working right or something, or a head that's broken, plugged up or something. So those are some things to keep you busy. You should have plenty to keep you busy. Lots of insects out there right now. But we can talk about them another time. Hope you'll sign up for eGardens. That's where I cover some of them. Mike Bass, nice job on the program today. To all of you who have listened, I really appreciate you, and most especially to those who have called. I hope you will be with us next Sunday morning, 8 until 9. Until then, thanks for listening, and happy gardening.
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0: President Donald Trump pauses another Iranian strike. I'm John Cooley from the 24-Hour Breaking News Center.
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0: Right now, all we are seeing is in Fort Worth, you got road construction locking down the eastbound lanes of North Loop 820 between Beach Street and Roof Snow Drive. Now let's take a look at the forecast from the WBAP On-Time Experts 24-7 Weather Center. We are looking at a hot one, 98 degrees hot today, with is going to be that high, with the sunny skies along the way, clear skies tonight with a low around 74, and then you're kicking off the work week even hotter. We're back to the triple digits, sunny and hot with a high of 101, low of 78. It is 81 degrees in Dallas, 74 in Fort Worth. President Trump cancels another major attack on Iran for now. Fox's Shanley Painter.
1: He posted on social media claiming Mideast allies reached a rough framework for a peace deal, and because of that, the U.S. will hold off on ordering new strikes. Trump added the emerging deal would include the immediate, complete, and total opening of the Strait of Hormuz and an end to Iran's nuclear threat. He goes on to say Israel joins him in the pause in strikes, which remains contingent on being able to rapidly make a deal. President Trump had reportedly been planning new attacks on Iran that could have taken place as soon as this weekend. But again, those plans are now apparently canceled after Middle East allies reached the outlines of a deal to end the war with Iran.
0: A pair of suspects have been arraigned and are facing murder charges 3 years after a patient died at a medical spa.
17: Jason Gallagher and Amber Johnson were arraigned at Freestone County on Thursday. They face multiple charges, including murder, criminally negligent homicide, and manslaughter for the 2023 death of Jennifer Cleveland, who died after an IV treatment at Lux Med Spa in Wortham. Court documents say Johnson did not have a medical license when that IV was administered. Tayshia Stevens, WBAP News.
0: In your money news, mortgage rates are spiking to the highest level in a year.
18: The average long-term mortgage rate rising for the fourth consecutive week, another setback for prospective home buyers looking for a break from high home loan borrowing costs. The benchmark 30-year fixed mortgage rate rising to 6.66%, according to mortgage buyer Freddie Mac, which is the highest level in a year. Hillary Barsky, Fox News.
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8: 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Lots of great videos on there as well that Victor's been working diligently on to bring to you on all topics relating to retirement. If you have a question, something you want to follow up on from the show, go check those out. See if there's something on there that you can get a little more insight, go a little deeper than what we can even give you here on our show each and every week. 972-960-8700 is that number. No cost, no obligation, just a conversation to get things rolling towards that successful retirement you've been working towards all these years. Guys, how are you today?
25: I'm fantastic.
26: Doing great, Amy.
25: Yeah. I'm a little thrown off by the inappropriate comments you keep making in the break there. Anyway.
8: What are you talking about? I knew you were going to be on fire today when we started this show.
26: I didn't think he was coming out of the gate talking about it. I thought I would have been able to drop something.
25: Goodness. For those gracious. Of you who don't know,
8: yeah.
25: I'm Mr. Inappropriate.
8: Uh-huh.
25: So I'm the one that makes
8: So don't throw like me that. Under the bus is what we really need to say to
25: My
8: our
25: kids
8: listeners.
25: Say that they go, those old boomers will say anything. You gotta be careful. They'll just say stuff. He goes, and then another one, I saw a video, don't worry, they're going to die soon. I'm like, hey,
26: oh my God,
25: calm down.
8: Jeez. Don't you start to notice, though, that when you're in a room, and I was noticing this just the other day, I was with some girlfriends, and we were having a good time, and we were, you know, yucking it up and funny things, you know, things that made us laugh, of course. And I see out of the corner of my eye, my soon to be senior in high school, and just a look of disgust on her face. And I think
25: the rolling of the eyes.
8: I think what's going through her mind. But then I also think to myself, you know what? One of these days, this is going to be you, and you're going to enjoy.
26: Well, and that's a senior in high school. I mean, I remember it starting.
8: Late elementary into
26: junior high,
8: mm-hmm.
26: And it's like, oh, what are we getting ready for?
8: Oh yeah,
26: well, it just gets worse and worse.
25: Just doing, you know, saying certain things, lovey-dovey stuff, and I'm like, I'm dry heaving for 10 hours.
8: Mm-hmm.
25: How gross.
8: Yeah.
25: You old nasty people.
8: Well, it's like they want you to get along, but then when you get along too well, they don't want that. You know, they don't.
25: And my parents, you know, back then when I was going in the Navy were like 40. I mean, just ancient.
8: I did. My parents were always older than my friends, you know, throughout grade school and middle school. And you start to notice those things. You put the number, you start
3: you know, putting the math together and you're thinking, how did this, how does this work? And you're just trying to process it in your mind. I remember that vividly when my mom turned 40. That was a, we had a big party for her. And my other friends were like, 40? That's so old. Oh. You know? And now I look back and think, I'd do just about anything to be 40 right now.
26: Oh, yeah.
25: Like the old, I had the opposite story. My daughter, her 18th birthday, we're taking her to Cabo or whatever. And her friend, best friend said, my parents need to meet you.
3: Yeah.
25: And someone heard her going, okay,
3: sure,
25: no problem.
3: Sure.
25: How old are your parents? Oh, I'm 40. I'm like, yeah. I'm old enough to be their parents.
3: Yeah.
25: And no, that's just kind of odd.
3: That's kind of, yeah.
25: I was like, how old are your grandparents? Yeah, they're about my age. He goes, they'd like that music you like, that old hard rock and that old country music. And like, yeah.
3: Okay. Yeah.
25: Yes, I'm old as your grandparents.
3: I know. When your kid's on, like, my daughter's dance team, when I look around at some of the parents and that I could be their, the parent's parent, you know, and it's hard to wrap your mind around. But I just keep telling myself, you know, we're all in different stages of life. It's all good, but it, you know, and for our listeners that are joining us right now, many of them are in this phase of, you know, no kids at home anymore. And
25: the fourth quarter overtime.
3: No.
26: It's quiet fast.
3: Just the good years have arrived and hopefully, everybody's ready to hear. Today we're going to talk about, we're going to get started talking about legacy planning. We've done this. We talk about this a lot on the show because it's so important, but these numbers come out and it's like 56% of American adults have no plan at all. And we say that we're talking like, you know, you don't have a will, you don't have a trust, you have no power of attorney, you have nothing in place. And I don't think if you're listening right now and you're one of them, not necessarily reason to panic, but guys, certainly reason to get things, you know, moving into action. And I think a lot of times we think of, you know, a lot of your clients, very successful people that come through the doors here at McClure Capital. If they have no legacy plan, why do you think that is?
25: A lot of time it's just life happens. You know, people would much rather plan a vacation than plan their death or plan that they get incapacitated in some way and need a power of attorney. So I get that. But as you get older, like I have, you see things happen to people. You see people die, your friends die, your parents die, you know, all of these things happen. And then you see ones that weren't prepared and how difficult it was on their beneficiary. I mean, extreme difficulties sometimes, especially if they die younger, which can happen to any of us, right? That's why I'm trying to make as many memories as I can now, because I don't know if I have that many sunsets left. And so I want to make sure I make everyone count from this point forward, not work myself to death, at least have some memories. But you need to make sure that if something happens to you, that, you know, the kids are taken care of or your spouse is taken care of or whatever. And one of the, so it's a huge thing. I think Gen Xers are the worst, right? They have less. Only reason is baby boomers are older and they're, you know, feeling their mortality more. You know, I'm the youngest baby boomer, but I get the reasons why. And, you know, you've got the sandwich generation, which are still taking care of kids and taking care of parents. All of those things come into play, but you've got to think about it. Me and my wife, you know, we're flying to Europe here a few months ago. And thinking, oh my gosh, what if something happened to both of us? Do we have a plan for that? Because I've got a plan to give it to you or whatever, and then a contingent plan to give it to them. But really not a, is, and I'm in this business and I'm thinking, oh, I need to cover every kind of possible thing that could happen, right? We pass one, pass the other doesn't, or one we pass together. Or, you know, how easy is it? Like, do we need a trust? You know, will a will suffice? And many times a will suffice. Sometimes they got these trust mills, they call them, where attorneys get together and just everybody needs a trust. Everybody does not need a trust. Some things go well in a trust, some things don't. Like, don't put your retirement plans in a trust. Those are already way more protected, and a direct pass through your heirs will get them quicker than a trust and things. But some things are pretty good in a trust. Real estate's pretty good in a trust. Be careful with the income producing stuff because you got to take out the income. Is your tax bracket will be huge if you just make, I don't know, 20 grand a year or something. So make sure that you know what kind of assets should go into those kind of things. You know, at McClure Capital, if it's a simple situation, like you own a couple houses or one or two houses and just have a lot of retirement accounts and other accounts, you know, we offer free wills and trust to all our clients. If you got a complex situation, like you have a handicapped child, that's going to require a lawyer. You're going to have to go a little bit deeper.
26: Well, I've got a young 34-year-old that I'm working with right now. Over the past couple of weeks, been able to really dive into his particular situation, lost his father at the early age of 60s. And when you look at that retirement plan that he had, everything looked good, but he didn't have a simple will in place for some of the non-qualified assets, the cash. There was no TOD or POD on those brokerage accounts or checking accounts. So he had a couple of rental houses. Well, those payments haven't yet been made. The money has come into the checking account, which is still in the deceased father's name.
25: Can't get hold of it.
26: But now they've got to make these payments. So now we're kind of last minute trying to figure out a way to create some cash so that way we don't create a serious delinquency with those mortgages out there. But you know, you don't know until you really dive into it. And a lot of times it's just extremely overwhelming when you're trying to process one of the greatest tragedies on earth, which is losing a parent.
25: Yeah. And also that, letting someone know besides you and your spouse where the assets are, at least letting them know where to find the assets. Like, hey, I've got my family love letter like we developed here. I want you to read this if something happens to your mother and I. That would be a really good starting place because trying to find stuff, thing goes away. You know, the life insurance company is not going to notify you so your loved one died that they had a policy there. You just have to know it because they're going to want that thing to lapse so they don't have to pay.
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3: Welcome back into the Common Sense Investing Show. 972-960-8700 is the number to reach out to the team here at McClure Capital. Talking today once again with Victor McClure and Steve Ringo. We get together each and every week and try to sort through some of these big topics relating to retirement, because we know if you're listening right now, you are thinking about that date or you've entered that phase of retirement and likely you have questions and concerns. Things come up. They continue to come up even when you get a plan in place, but certainly having that plan in place that begins with a stress test of your portfolio by the team here at McClure Capital, that brings you that sense of confidence as you move forward into those retirement years. 972-960-8700 is the number. If you're just joining us, we're talking about legacy planning And so much of the number we gave at the top of the show with, I think it was 56% of American adults having no legacy plan at all. And you can talk about all the time, you know, when awareness is high versus an individual taking action, which is, of course, what gets that into place. Before we went to break, Victor, you brought up the love letter, which is an integral part of what you do here at McClure Capital. Maybe just expand on that a little bit, because I think what a perfect show to highlight what you and your team do every single day with clients that walk through the door.
25: Yeah, you know, everybody knows you need a will, right? If you don't have a will, it can take years to get through probate. And just like Steve was talking about in the first segment, if your loved one had rental properties, you can't just go into those bank accounts, right? And just start paying stuff out. If it's a mortgage or paying the taxes or the insurance, all that kind of stuff, you have to pay it out of your pocket and hope it gets reimbursed to you. And because people can sue for, nope, it wasn't supposed to go to them. My Uncle Johnny said I'm supposed to get all the money. Now it's got to go through the court process. And it can take a long time if they own a business. Like I said, rental properties. There's so many different things that you need. But there's also things that are in between a will and a trust that you need too. Like that's why we come up with the family love letter. It says, here's my advisor's phone number. Here's the accounts I have. Here's the account numbers I have. Here's the credit card deals. Now, why would you have credit cards? Hopefully you don't have any debt, you know, if you pass. But if you did, it might show that, hey, it was an accident, train accident or whatever. And you had an accidental $2 million policy because you bought that plane ticket or train ticket with that credit card. So you want to know all that kind of stuff. You know, I've told the stories before with, you know, people dying, like my brother, you know, was saving money in a bank account and his wife didn't know it at the time. And then, that was for college, kids college. And so they didn't go because all those policies that he had life insurance policies for him for college, got lapsed, right? While he was sick. And so it's not that he didn't plan for his kids college and his future. Nobody knew it existed. And this happens in second, third marriages sometimes, you know. And so you got to be very careful with that stuff. So where's the safe deposit box? You know, you can't just go to Bank of America and go, my dad had a safe deposit box. Okay. All right. What branch? What's the deal? Show me the paperwork. There's a whole thing, right? Here's the combination of my safe with antique guns in it or whatever. So-and-so owes us money. I want to forgive that. I don't want to forgive that. I want it to go to you or you or you or whatever. You can even make religious bequests on there. I would like this to go to so-and-so, but only if, you know, they get married within so-and-so. You know, there's all kinds of things you do. It's your money. Do what you want. I don't care if somebody judges me when I die. You're getting free money. You don't want it? Don't take it, right? People always get that. Well, but see, I came from poor people, right? I've never had a thing where a legacy and my dad's going to leave me millions. And if he doesn't, I'm going to be mad at him and hate him forever. Well, whatever. Sound like a spoiled, rotten rat to me. So make sure you have a will, a trust, but also have a piece of paper somewhere where everything is. Now, I've told you many times, I don't tell my 7 kids everything. I don't want a bounty on my head, but I will tell them where the piece of paper is or the thing is located if something happens to me to find everything. You know, one of the old owners of Dillon Gage I used to work for a long time passed away. It took years to find things. Years. Luckily, they had enough money outside to be able to take care of the family in the meantime. What are you talking about years? It's because they didn't expect to die. Nobody expects to die young like that. And so you have to be protected. The one thing is, you know your family's going through enough if something happened to you. You don't want them to go through the financial hardship as well.
3: One thing that's in here is this Gen X leading the pack with 62% having no legacy plan. Do you find that your younger clients that are starting to come into McClure Capital have more of a sense of awareness about, you know, wanting to do something like the love letter, like getting
25: depends things on how in. Young you're talking about.
3: Because I do think this is generational. Because I mean, like my parents, they weren't writing this stuff down. I had to encourage them to get a trust in place, and I just think it was harder and harder. And now it's becoming a little easier for us to acknowledge our mortality, acknowledge that we have to have something in place.
25: One of the benefits, I know this is weird, but is going to sound weird. But one of the benefits of losing pensions. There's a lot of disadvantages to losing pensions. Let's just put that out there. But one of the benefits of losing pensions is people started saving their own money. Back in the day, they got a pension. They didn't save much more beyond that. Now you better save quite a bit or you're not going to survive, right? With inflation and everything else. And so people have 401ks with $1 million, $5 million. And they didn't have that before. And their 401ks only came out in what, the 80s? So they weren't around that long.
3: Mm-hmm.
25: And so the benefit of that is of having to come up with retirement on our own is the average person has saved more than ever before. Don't get me wrong. A lot of people still haven't saved anything. And life happened. They never made enough and they spent too much. There's all kinds of reasons. But the average person that is a decent saver has saved quite a bit. So they have more assets than they used to. Plus the assets are worth more. Remember, we sold our house on 2 acres in Preston Hollow for like 40 something grand in 1970 something. The lot's probably $2 or $3 million right now. So things are worth more. They've saved more. So when you have more assets, more valuable assets, it's even more important to have them taken care of. I have a legacy plan in place in case something happens to you.
26: Well, and the statistics pretty much say it, which is, you know, 56% of folks don't have a legacy plan, or they do have a legacy plan. Most people have a legacy plan over an actual retirement plan because they know they need potentially a will or a trust because of the way that those are marketed. When you do accumulate a bunch of assets, the biggest challenge that I see for people as they're getting close to retirement is they think they can eat off of their 401k and replace

0: 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I'm not a spokesman for them. But I'm just saying, have something. Even a simple will. I mean, I've seen them with their handwritten will. You know, they're old school. And that at least was something to get the ball rolling. If you don't have everything, everything's got to go to probate. You got to make sure this person didn't have a bunch of kids that you didn't know about. There's all kinds of stuff that happens, has to happen. I post on a, you know, a board to make sure nobody's claiming anything. There's just too much. So have that stuff in place. Even though I told my kids, you're welcome to every dime I don't spend. If I die without anything, I'm fine. I still, if I die prematurely or younger, I want them to have something. I'm not, you know, I don't want the government to get it or the IRS to get it or an insurance company to get it. I at least want somebody to get it if I die early. So plan and you'll be better off. And that's in everything in your life. If you'll make plans, you'll be better off.
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8: President Trump pushes pause on a bombing campaign. I'm John Cooley from the 24-Hour Breaking News Center.
6: ClassicChevrolet.com, WBAP's first traffic and weather.
7: On the ones.
8: In Arlington, you got an accident blocking the three right-hand lanes of eastbound I-20 at Highway 287. Stop and go traffic all the way back to Bowman Springs. Now for the forecast from the WBAP On-Time Experts 24-7 Weather Center. We're heading up to a high of 98 degrees today. Sunny skies are going to be keeping us all the way. Clear skies tonight with a low of 74. Then Monday, starting off the work week. And by the way, triple digits will be back. They're starting off at 101 tomorrow, and they'll be staying in those low triple digits all the way through next Saturday. Ugh. Well, enjoy it while you can. It's 81 degrees right now in Dallas, 74 in Fort Worth. President Donald Trump says he ordered American forces to hold off on strikes that he had threatened against Iran, claiming Middle East allies had reached a parameter deal to end the war. In your money news, powerful OPEC Plus oil cartel meets in London today as the Middle East conflict continues to affect supplies. Fox's Jonathan Savage.
9: This group of oil-producing countries includes Russia, Iran, and Saudi Arabia, but not the United States. Together, they decide how much oil to pour on the market, and that can affect prices everywhere. Reuters reports seven countries will pledge to increase output by 188,000 barrels a day, but hopes of a big drop in the price will be affected by plans to pausing

0: increases in the fall. Oil prices are relatively high at the moment because of the effective closure by Iran of the Strait of Hormuz, through which one-fifth of the world's supply usually transits. Jonathan Savage, Fox News.
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4: Welcome back in. Amy Sharp alongside Victor McClure and Steve Ringo. You're listening to the Common Sense Investing Show. We've been spending some time today on our show really diving into the value of having a legacy plan in place. 56% of American adults don't have one in place, don't have anything, a will, a trust, power of attorney, anything like that. So we're listening to the insight of the guys here, what their experience brings to the table when it comes to legacy planning. 972-960-8700 is the number to reach out to the team. Check out the website as well. That's ilovemyretirement.com. One thing we can't, before we leave this subject, is this new tool. It's getting a lot of buzz, a lot of people hearing about the Trump accounts, named after, of course, current President Trump. What are they? No surprise there. I think people are like, oh,
5: he put
4: his name on something else. That's a shocker. But we're not going to get political about this because these accounts are actually quite intriguing. I think, especially if you're a grandparent out there and you're like, you know what? I want to do something to start building some, you know, a legacy that, you know, has a dollar amount on it for my grandkids.
6: Well, and talk about compound interest from like day one.
4: Sure.
6: All the way through their retirement years, if they don't end up using this for college or anything, that could be significant wealth. I mean, you take a look at just compounded interest over a 60 year period of time, you can get to $1 million pretty quickly. But also, what's $1 million going to be 60 years from now, right? 250,000?
5: Yeah. And the thing about it is, you've always been able to save for your kids and grandkids. You just had to pay tax on the gains every year. This becomes tax deferred. And almost like it's kind of becomes their IRA. So the taxes you would have been paying compound on themselves. And so that makes your money. It's just like a regular retirement account for anybody. The money's going to grow faster because you're not having to pull out money every year to pay taxes. And so it's the same kind of concept, except kids at birth have a lot longer lifespan, right? They can really get high if they just leave the thing alone. That's why I don't know if I didn't even tell my kids about it. I guess you have to. But if they leave it alone, it could be millions of dollars in retirement and they never had to save anything. I don't know if that's good or bad, to be honest with you. I'm kind of on the fence with that one. But you can put it, what, $5,000 a year? And if you're born, what, the next, what, 3 years?
4: Yeah, you get $1,000.
6: Yep.
4: A little seed. Yep. What I think is intriguing is that your company can contribute to this as well. And so if you,
5: right.
4: you go in, you're like, you want to.
5: Boys are already asking me about it. How much you putting in for our kids?
4: Sure. Well, I think you could say anyway. You want a raise. Well, instead of a raise, let me just bump your.
6: There you go. No bonus. Yeah, you want the bonus that will grow compounded
4: bonus,
6: for 50, 60 years for your kids? Sure.
4: Yeah.
5: I think they want both.
6: Well, I like the conversion factor, you know, built inside that you have the ability to convert like up to 30 some odd thousand dollars into a Roth if they don't use it for college or anything like that. So that's a pretty cool feature too.
5: One of the only drawbacks that I see, you know, you got to give it to the kid at 18. But if they cash it out, they got to pay taxes and a 10% IRS penalty because it becomes an IRA. And you can't take an IRA without a 10% penalty until you're 59 and a half, or it's a first time home purchase or college expense. You know, there's a few exceptions, but for the most part, it's going to be a 10% penalty plus taxes. And so hopefully this will be different than like inheritance. You know, there's like 97% of every inheritance is spent within 18 months. So hopefully it's not like that. And hopefully there's not a lot of extra taxes. If it works like it's intended, it's a pretty good benefit, I think. Throw your grandkids something in there and do that every year. You know, $5,000 a year, I think you can put in there.
4: Mm-hmm.
5: It might be pretty good. Maybe if you got a bunch of grandkids, that's a nice gift. You know, and it could pay for college. It could pay for a lot of different things. Maybe their first house, if it grows well enough.
6: It could pay for bailing out our $39 trillion in debt, maybe.
5: Yeah, they don't have a lot of choices in there yet. I think
7: I'm sure that's what. Yeah,
6: yeah. There's like you said, there's always something going on behind the scenes.
5: I haven't seen one person in Congress or anything else figure out the debt or say they're going to.
7: Mm-hmm. Nobody wants to try to tackle that.
5: Yeah, you got to raise taxes on everybody. That's the only way. Either the revenue has to scream or you got to raise taxes. And revenue's not doing too bad, but that's not doing a dent in these things. Mm-hmm. You know, the interest on the debt is just ridiculous now. I don't know if you can get out of it, to be honest with you.
6: Every now and then we'll get calls from listeners and sometimes even clients where they're just constantly being marketed to that, you know, the dollar is going to collapse. This is what you should take all of your money and go buy. And that doesn't really work inside of a retirement plan. Sure, there's things that you can do from a hedging standpoint if you do have that type of risk, but you also can't convert everything that you have today that's producing income month over month to be able to
5: offset. Usually he's got his thing of the sources saying that the dollar's going to collapse, the U.S. economy is going to collapse. They're usually trying to sell you something else. Like they're trying to sell you gold or it's trying to sell you something. Because I'm telling you right now, if the U.S. dollar collapses and the U.S. economy collapses, we are so intertwined. Who's the biggest customer of China? We are. Who's the biggest customer of Europe? We are. We're the biggest consumers on the planet, like 10 to 1. I go, so if we collapse, the whole world collapses. Like I've made this joke before, gold wouldn't be the thing I'd invest in if the whole world collapsed. It'd be lead. You're going to probably use that more than gold. So I don't think you can ever plan for a doomsday scenario. It's just like me saying, I'm going to buy a beach house, but I'm going to plan for a tsunami killing us all, you know, within 5 years. You can't plan for that. You got to plan for what you got, the cards you were dealt. And if you do that, you're probably going to be okay. And yes, does it mean that the dollar 20, 30 years from now, that's how long it would take to even consider it, by the way, folks, a minimum 50 years problem. Maybe the dollar doesn't become the reserve currency anymore. That's not going to kill our economy and destroy it. England got lost the reserve currency, what, 100 years ago? Did they just cease to exist? As somehow there's no English economy anymore. And I know it's not doing great right now, but I'm just saying. No, they're still around. Nothing's happened. They're not a bunch of people eating each other like the zombie movies. It's still fine. You know, don't try to, this catastrophe stuff. Remember Y2K, everybody? Oh mm-hmm. my gosh.
7: Yeah.
5: Oh my gosh. We're going to, the world's going to end.
7: The world's going to end.
5: 1201.
7: I was so worried. Yeah. I just had my first daughter. Right. I was concerned.
5: Then the climate thing is going to be tsunamis every day, earthquake. We're all going to die. Then it's a nuclear, blah, blah, blah. You can't live your life like that. You know, I was trying to tell one of my kids because they're kind of be a negative Nancy. You know, everything's glass half empty. Mm-hmm. I go, the world is what you make of it. It's what your attitude is toward it.
7: That's
5: if you
7: so
5: have
7: right.
5: a happy attitude and a positive attitude toward life, you'll have a happier life. But if you're a miserable sack of you-know-what all the time, you're going to be a miserable sack, and you're going to hang out with other miserable SOBs.
6: Well, not to mention you're recruiting more miserable as well. When we
7: misery loves company.
6: Isn't that's
7: it?
6: What we're missing.
7: Isn't that true?
5: And everything you could ever think of, financially, personally, people look for people that think like they do. It's confirmation bias.
7: Yes.
5: And there's enough nuts out there and enough ridiculousness that you can find any position. You've heard me say it before. You go look on the internet, you'll find people that hate puppies. What kind of monster hates puppies?
6: Right.
5: What kind of, you know, what the hell's wrong with you? Somehow those people should probably be in the old nut houses they closed down a long time ago because there's something wrong with them. Puppies are wonderful. You know what I'm saying? It's anything. My kid always
7: says,
5: well,
7: this just went why do you watch? All these different directions. I never go,
5: why do you watch Fox News and CB? I watch all of them. Mm-hmm. I watch CNN, but all of it. And he goes, that's all fake. I get my news from TikTok. I'm like, are you kidding me? Right? You get your news from TikTok. And then he shows me something.
6: Victor gets his laughter from TikTok.
5: Yeah, my laughter.
6: We know that he's constantly sending little clips to Diana all day long. And then they come in during the week and they're talking about these funny clips. And then every now and then we'll just be busy at work. Me and the rest of the crew are busy at work. And then Victor's like, did you see this? I'm just cutting up laughing.
7: Trying to have a staff meeting. And
6: it's
7: Victor.
6: A good time.
5: I did not believe that crap.
6: You know, obviously, but
5: sends
6: it's funny.
5: Me a deal. That's when he was doing the pandemic thing. It's all scamdemic, blah, blah, blah. He'd send me this TikTok from some 25-year-old idiot with a goatee and a neck tattoo telling me something medical that the doctors don't
6: Well, if
5: tell
6: he was
5: you.
6: Talking about Fauci, I mean, just need to put some time in between when he originally said it and the diary release. So
5: it's like, all right, I better get back on topic. But Amy,
7: that's okay.
5: You're supposed to get me on topic.
7: No, you're good. I was.
5: I'm about to run right off the rail here.
7: Okay, well, we've got a couple minutes left in this segment. I don't know if you want to wrap up just legacy planning in general. Aside from the Trump accounts, I think just people, if you're one of the 56%, it's time to take action. It's not necessarily panic mode, but it is time to get something in place if you want to leave. I guess, you know, just that sense of relief and you know, confidence for your loved ones moving forward.
5: I mean, you think you should have a plan for everything. Mm-hmm. I know people aren't planners. I'm a planner type, but some people aren't. But you need to have a plan for retirement. You need to plan if something happens to you. You need to have a plan if all of anything that can possibly happen, at least have some kind of plan. And sometimes it's a second check, you know. Call us and we'd be more than happy to second check, make sure, because some people think they have a plan. They think they've thought of it all, but many times they haven't.
6: Well, and we hear this, right? A lot too. Hey, I don't think I'll live past 80 or 85. The time, right? And then we see it, you know, day in and day out, where people live much longer. So that's why it's really important for us as a firm to make sure that when we're creating a retirement plan, we start with a stress test. And we don't stress test it at 78 or 80. We try to take it to 100. We want to look at the worst case scenario. It's no different than when an engineer is creating a bridge. They don't stress test it at 100% or 80%.
5: Nope.
6: It's 150%, 200%. Right. We want to know worst case scenario, because if you can live with that and you've built an ideal income stream and retirement plan and legacy plan all off of that, chances are you're going to be in much better shoes than what the plan shows.
5: That's right. I mean, I think it's the reason why we haven't had a complaint in almost 40 years of doing this, is because we do it that way. We're not trying to give you some pie in the sky. Hey, if you make 15% a year, look at you.
6: Can you imagine what the plans would look like with a 15% rate of return?
5: I remember in the 90s, people were giving me all the time. They go, well, Victor, you gave me a plan with this horrible return. And this other Joe Blow down the street said 15%. I go, it's just like our managed account. Our managed account's done fantastic, but I would never put that as a retirement plan. Yet that's what 90% of everybody out there at these firms do, is just put their own numbers into a Monte Carlo simulation. And comes out these 68% chance of this, 80% chance of that, but it's their numbers they put in there. Any black swan event changes it. That doesn't work. You need to stress test just like you would a bridge. Like he said, an engineer would stress test before they put people on the thing. Do that before you have a retirement. Stress test your retirement. You'll be better off for it.
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7: We're back with Victor McClure and Steve Ringo. Time now to answer some of the questions you've sent in from listening to our show. We like to share these because we know more than just you. 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These are questions that are pretty common, actually, and it gives the guys an opportunity to give you a sense of how they would approach these questions. We can't share details, get into the nitty-gritty of all these because of the types of questions, but in general, it shows you how they would handle them. 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That's 972-960-8700. Remember that website with all those great resources we've talked about. the love letter, the videos that Victor works on all the time, chance to get Victor's book in your hands, the Common Sense Investing Guide to Retirement. That is all accessible by going to the website, ilovemyretirement.com. First question for you guys says, I've worked at the same company for 25 years and I had a 401k there, but they had a big merger. Now I'm not sure how to track down that account. Do you have any tips for me? Sort of feels like a scavenger hunt sometimes, especially if you've worked several jobs and you've moved on.
5: Yeah, you just got to find the company that took over and call their HR department, and then you can get hold of that. The one thing that's weird, I've had this, you know, I've been doing this almost 40 years, but you've seen a lot of mergers, right? Companies being taken over. And I don't know how many times I can count, countless times, that people that are a little older, high paying jobs, they're the ones being taken over. And they said, no, they promised me they're going to keep me on, and they never did.
7: Mm-hmm.
5: They always have somebody doing a similar job at the new place, and they want to keep their existing people and get rid of the old ones. Plus, they're trying to justify paying all this money for this company, so they need to get the numbers better.
6: Oh, yeah, the revenue's got to increase for that quarter, for sure.
5: There's so many different reasons that you always get. You're always the one out. If you're the one being acquired, you're typically the one out. Now, some of the lower paid employees, you know, you might be safer, but the higher end ones, plus it's an excuse to get rid of the older people that cost them a lot more.
6: Or if it's a higher end employee, you're going to be doing a lot more than you were doing before. You're going to be running the whole department.
5: It's just a lot of things. Even like they would done that way. You're going to train this other person and you don't realize you end up training your replacement. And so, but the HR department of the new company that took over should give you some kind of insight on finding that 401k. And remember that if you have a 401k from any company, you can move it anywhere you want. You can move it into an IRA anywhere you want. You know, it's self-directed at that point. Then it's not controlled by the company anymore. You don't work there anymore. Or if you're 59 and a half and you're still working for a company, you have 10,000 choices outside of the 401k or the 10 inside the 401k. There's usually no comparison and you have total control of it. You don't have to worry about that. Like this situation happened. If I'd have been, say, 60 years old at that company got acquired, then I'm trying to figure out how to find this 401k. I'd already know because it'd be in my IRA already, right? Or it'd be such a tiny account, it wouldn't bother me as much having to track the thing down. And so I'm a big proponent for most people that at 59 and a half to move those IRAs. Or if you leave a job, doesn't matter if you're 30 years old, 40, whatever, 50, you can always move a 401k. A lot of people don't realize you can do that. Especially the one where you're still working there. Now remember, keep your 401k where you're working. Just take out the corpus of the money and do whatever you want with it. Put it in guaranteed income, put it more in the stock market. You might have a lot more choices of managed accounts than you did in the 401k, whatever you want to do. But make sure you know that you're not closing it because you still want your contributions to go in and your matches. There's only a couple of negatives to that. One of them is if you're going to work past 73 to 75, which is the new RMD age, if you know you're going to work past that, if you move into IRA, you will have to take RMDs if you're still at the job. If you would have kept the 401k, you would not have had to take RMDs from it. And so if you have any questions about that, you can call us. But in some cases, I'd say 90% of the time, it is a good idea to consider moving those 401ks into an IRA once you reach a certain age, especially if you've left a company.
6: Well, we've had a lot of listeners reach out that just hit the 59 and a half mark that in addition to obviously taking advantage of creating some diversification with those IRAs, they're also looking at putting together a retirement plan because there's some people they wait like until a year before or 2 years before. Some are like, hey, I've already retired. What do we need to do now? Which obviously when it comes to actually putting a plan together, there's so many things that we can do, you know, with 10 to 15 years runway rather than waiting to the last minute. Doesn't mean that we can't get creative in today's interest rate environment, but the earlier you get to it, the better. But we have seen a significant amount of people that are getting close to 59 and a half or already 59 and a half that are saying, hey, before I look at moving this, I want to look at other things in regards to retirement planning because my current advisor really doesn't specialize in that. You know, I've made good money inside the market, but I don't have that full-blown retirement plan that takes into consideration Social Security, Medicare planning, you know, expenses. What are my true expenses? You know, do I need
5: taxes,
6: to be on a budget?
5: There's so many
6: inflation,
5: things.
6: There's so many things, long-term care, life insurance, all that stuff.
5: The one thing, like a lot of people have money managers. A money manager is just a money manager. They're not a retirement planner or a financial planner. There's a difference. They don't talk about these other things. They're just talking about how to make money in the market with stocks and bonds or whatever. And you need to get, as you get older, you need more, you know, unless you've got, you know, $400 million, then you don't need anything. You don't need me either. Just do whatever you want. I can help you. So call me, but you don't need anything.
7: Okay. Time for one more here. And this is a good one, I think, to end the show. This one says, I've done a pretty good job keeping track of my budget and my finances my entire adult life. Why might it be so important to have someone else do this for me in retirement?
5: I think it's like, you know, everything else. You know, having a second opinion, having a second look at it is always good. Plus, you've only had your experiences, right? Your growth as far as financial literacy and all those kind of things. So you know your situation. So there's so many things you don't know that you don't know, right? You don't know how to transition from the accumulation phase of your life to the distribution phase of your life. Those are completely different mindsets. Just because something is the best accumulator does not necessarily mean it's the best distributor. There are so many different things like that. Have you planned for Social Security and exactly really to the penny what it means? You know, Medicare planning, we talked about that. Have you done that? I mean, to the detail. Have you ran a scenario? If you pass away, how is your wife going to do it, or vice versa? You know, what is the taxation to your kids of these IRAs that you've accumulated? There's so many different things. So what a lot of people do is confuse prowess on picking mutual funds or stocks on planning. They are completely different. The management of the assets are just one portion of what you need to have a really good retirement. One portion. You need a lot of the other pieces. And so I see it with a lot of people with, they have some time on their hands. Don't get me wrong, these people work hard, but they have time on their hands. Like you'll see it with a lot with pilots. You know, pilots might work several shifts and I mean a lot of hours, but then they have a week off, you know, or something like that. So a lot of them, some real estate people, same kind of thing. They'll have different time that they can. And like I said, picking a mutual fund or stocks in the biggest bull market in history is a lot easier than picking it when it's really volatile or going down, right? And so I'm not saying that you're not good, but you need a second help, right? You need somebody to look at it again, put an overall view that can put a 360 about the whole thing, say, hey, here's how everything works together. Even if you want to maintain managing a portion or all of whatever, having a second look. You think about, you know, Tiger Woods in his heyday, you know, he was dominating everything, winning every tournament, blah, blah, blah. He still had a coach. Now, why would he have a coach? There's no way that coach plays better golf than Tiger Woods. There's no way. Yet he had a coach. Everybody needs that, right? There's
6: perspective.
5: There's perspective. Good perspective. There's things you don't know. There's just all these things. And you need to put that together and see the different phases in your life, different phases in the game you might not be an expert in. You need to basically go over those kind of things to make sure you're really prepared.
7: Okay, we're out of time. Thank you so much to you, Victor, and you, Steve, and to you, our listeners. 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
13: Anthony Fauci, of course, testifying, pleading the fifth 111 times. 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
1: 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I'm John Cooley from the 24-Hour Breaking News Center.
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2: On the ones.
1: In Fort Worth, construction has finally been cleared from North Loop 820 eastbound side between Beach Street and Rusnow Drive. However, we're still seeing some minor delays throughout the area. Meanwhile, in Arlington, an accident has been cleared from the eastbound side of I-20 at Highway 287. Still looking at slow traffic all the way back to Bowman Springs. Now let's take a look at that forecast from the WBAP On-Time Experts 24-7 Weather Center. We're holding on to sunny skies and a high of 98 degrees today. We're going to be cooling down to a low of 74. Tomorrow, we're back to triple digits for the remainder of the week. Sunny and hot with a high of 101, low 78. And we're sticking with the low triple digits in the high end and mid to upper 70s and low 80s on the low end. It is 85 degrees in Dallas, 74 in Fort Worth. Got to get that checked out. President Trump says he's called off a planned large-scale strike against Iran, citing new progress towards a potential agreement with the Iranian regime. Fox's Rebecca Castor is in Washington.
0: This was set to be one of the largest bombing campaigns against Iran to date, but now the president is signaling a peace deal could be close. He wrote on Truth Social, the USA is locked and loaded and ready to go against Iran. Despite this, we have just been asked by Iran and other Middle Eastern countries to hold off any attack and that the perimeters of a deal has been agreed to. This would include the immediate, complete, and total opening of the Hormuz Strait and an end to Iran's nuclear threat. I have agreed to cancel the attack, subject to being able to rapidly make a deal. According to Axios, one of those Middle Eastern allies who asked President Trump to hold off on further strikes was the Saudi Crown Prince.
1: Establishment and progressive Democrats will be watching closely as Michigan voters head to the polls this week in a crucial U.S. Senate primary. Fox's Jeff Manasso says more.
3: It's one of the most watched contests in the country, Michigan's Democratic primary. For the state's open U.S. Senate seat, where establishment-backed Congresswoman Haley Stevens faces progressive Abdul Al-Sayed, who's backed by prominent Democrat socialists in a test in Michigan of whether progressives can expand their influence in the swing state. El-Sayed has maintained he's not a socialist. The winner will advance to face Republican Mike Rogers in November. Voters are also choosing nominees for governor, with crowded Republican and Democrat primaries and several congressional races on the ballot. The polls open in Michigan on Tuesday. Jeff Manasso, Fox News.
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14: The U-Haul Migration Trends 2026 Mid-Year Report analyzes 52 weeks of customer moves from July 2025 through June 2026. Net gains and losses of one-way U-Haul trucks, trailers, and U-Box containers across states and major metropolitan areas are analyzed to determine where different age groups are moving. The findings show millennials and Generation Z driving significant growth into the Dallas-Fort Worth area. 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
10: All right, welcome to the show, everybody. I'm your host, Kenny Michaels. It is great to be here today. Do we have a lot of information for you? Welcome aboard. All right, the number to get me live right now on air, 888-961-0222. Again, 888-961-0222. That's the number to get me live. The amazing Wendy is on phones this morning. Let's go, baby. You can also go to kennysgoldquiz.com and get the good-looking Kenny Michaels to help you move into gold. I'm going to call this show today, Thank You, China. That's right. Listen, we got to give thanks where thanks is due. We have to say thank you, China. Market Watch says we are about to embark on a huge gold run is brewing. CNBC 2 days ago said we are in the early stages of a major gold rush. Trump says we are entering the golden age right now. Scott Bessent, our Treasury Secretary, said two very important things this week. One, he said the U.S. dollar is eroding. Who does he blame? China. Listen carefully. He also said, when 1% of the global savings shifts to gold, you'll see gold at $25,000. Thank you, China. Why do I say thank you, China? Because as of last Friday, there are no more paper transactions involving Chinese banks. Everything's physical gold. And they just opened a gold clearinghouse in Hong Kong. What's happening? Thank you, China. China is directly trying now to push up the price and the value of physical gold and silver. On top of that, last week, Donald Trump met with the Lebanese president. And the Lebanese president sat in the Oval Office. And if you watched it on Fox News, I was blown away. Not by their meeting, but blown away by how in the background and everywhere you looked, there was gold. Everywhere. Everywhere. And a reporter asked him about that in that meeting. Here's what Trump said. He says, and I'll quote it, "I am running out of space for all my gold." Wow. Now he says the oil in Iran belongs to us. He also says the gold in Iran belongs to us. It's gold. It's gold. It's gold. China and the U.S., the two largest economies in the world, are battling it out. Based on what I'm reading, China's a little bit ahead of us as far as the repricing of gold. Look at everything they're doing. At the end of the day, as though I'm a proud American, I don't care which country wins this battle because the big winner is silver and gold. That's it. That's the big winner. Everybody's calling for a gold rush because of what China is doing. Thank you, China. And if you're invested in gold, buy more. If you're not, you better hurry up because your own Treasury Secretary is saying the dollar's eroding. Wow, our dollar's eroding. Yeah, I'm sure it is. Ever buy groceries lately? Woo! All right, the number to get me live here, 888-961-0222, 888-961-0222, or go to kennysgoldquiz.com. Listen. If the dollar is eroding, so is your retirement account. Because as long as your retirement account is connected to paper assets, bond stocks, mutual funds, cash, you are eroding. And I want to bring some form of reality to this for a minute because this is going to hit home. Okay? Have you ever noticed when you're invested in the stock market? Have you ever noticed that, let's say on a Monday, stocks are up 200 points. So you're like, yay, I'm up today. And then on Tuesday, stocks are down 50. And then on Wednesday, stocks are down 340. And then on Thursday, they're up 200. And then on Friday, they're, haven't done much. Up and down, back and forth, back and forth, back and forth. And there's no real growth. In order to get growth in stocks, you have to hold it 30 years, 20 years, right? 35 years. Well, that's great if you're 30. But this show that I do is not designed for people that are 30. It's designed for seniors like me. And guess what? As good looking as I am, I probably don't have 30 years. That's why you move to gold. From a tax standpoint, that's why you move to gold. And let me warn you about something. Stocks are not private. Gold is. It's good to keep some finances off of the government's vision, off of the government's grasp. They know enough. They don't need to know any more than they should know. So take your IRA, take your 401k, take your 403b, take your cash in the bank. With everything going on, thank you, China. Let's go, baby. What an exciting time to be invested in gold. 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However, be prepared. None of the people at Golden Crest Metals are as good looking as I am. So if you're looking for assistance, if you're looking for to get educated, and you want a stunning good looking dude to do it, then you got to go to kennysgoldquiz.com. Okay? I'm the Brad Pitt of precious metals. All right? So go to kennysgoldquiz.com right now. Sexiest guy on air. Okay, and answer a couple questions. It'll come to my email, and you'll get a call from the Brad Pitt of precious metals. Now, here's something I want to mention. You know, thank you, China. Thank you, China. Right? Look what is going on. Everybody's now calling for a gold run, a gold rush. Market Watch, CNBC, Wells Fargo, Bank of America, JP Morgan Chase, Goldman Sachs. Goldman Sachs just came out 2 days ago and said, what China is doing is going to have an effect on gold and an effect on the U.S. dollar. And not only that, when you read the article, it says gold's going to explode as the dollar will continue to erode. Of course, because Chinese banks are no longer, they've now suspended paper transactions. Everything's gold, physical gold. This is the most exciting time to ever be in gold. If you are someone that has been investing in gold or you've recently decided to listen to the good-looking Kenny Michaels and move your IRA, you should be ultra excited. If you took cash from the bank and you bought gold, you should be ultra excited right now. If you're not, then there's something wrong with you. You need to get excited. Because China, as much as they are our enemy, one thing that President Xi and President Trump agree on is the shiny yellow metal. They may disagree on a lot of things, but when you have the two largest economies in the world, the two largest retailers in the world, headed for gold, the rest of the country, which is all the other economies are smaller, you know darn well they're going to follow suit. So the winner in the battle is gold, and China created the battle. Thank you, China. Thank you. I love you, China, because I have gold and silver. Thank you, China. Thank you, China. Thank you, China. And if you're still thinking somehow, some way, the stock market's going to bail you out, that's like saying somehow, some way, if I put my money on the roulette wheel in Vegas, I'll be able to have enough money for my retirement account. That's what you're saying. And your stocks go up and your stocks go down. And at the end of the week, you didn't make anything. But you're a week older. And then the next week comes and at the end of the week, you didn't make anything. Huh? You're another week older. Age doesn't stop. And the longer you get suckered into the market, the longer you get suckered into paper, that's where they want you. Do you understand that? Because as long as they can keep an eye on what you have, they know how to tax you. And I'm going to warn all of you something now. And I know we're a little early for this, but I'm going to remind you of this when I'm right. Because there's two things about Kenny Michaels you need to know. I'm good looking and I'm always right. Okay. And by the way, rule number one says Kenny Michaels is always right. Rule number two says if Kenny Michaels is ever wrong, refer back to rule number one. Listen very carefully to me right now. If the Democrats win in 2028 and you're not in gold, they want to tax unrealized gains in your retirement account. An unrealized gain means your stocks go up, you don't take it out, but you're taxed on the increase. That's a bunch of hogwash. Gold is private. Doesn't happen to you when you're in gold because they don't know what you have. That's the beauty of gold. It's private. So, here we go. Go to Golden Crest Metals, 888-406-6222. That's their number. They're there right now. The number that you can call over there, say, I'm listening to the good-looking Kenny Michaels. I want to move my retirement account. I want to move my cash into physical gold and silver. They'll do it. Listen to something else I'm going to warn you about, okay? Cash in the bank is a disaster, right? Here's a question. How much, honestly, be honest, how much of you, how much of your mind, how many of you in your mind, how much of your mind actually trusts the federal banking system? You've heard banks going under. You've heard we've had bank runs. You've heard you had banks are over $500 billion in hidden losses. Warren Buffett, the greatest investor of all time, bailed out on his Bank of America stock. He killed it. How much do you trust the federal banking system? If the answer is, I don't, well then, you have a problem. Because you're giving your money to people you don't trust. Next question. And I've asked this last week and I'll ask it again. How much do you trust Wall Street? I don't. Well, why do you give your money to people you don't trust? It makes no sense. And whether you're religious or not, I don't care. Whether you believe in God or not, I don't care. Whether you read the Bible or not, I don't care. I know what I believe and I know what I read. But I will share this. How much do you trust God? And I know most of us trust God way more than we trust Wall Street. Way more than we trust the federal banking system. So let's put our money to the people we trust, not the people that we don't. If you are a senior, and a senior I'm going to say is 59 and a half and up, be honest, isn't the stock market driving you nuts? Isn't it driving you crazy? Did you make money? Yes, when you started 40 years ago, and you got your job and you took out a 401k, sure, in 40 years you made money, great. Congrats to you. But now you're 62. There is no more 40 years. But the cost of living has gone up. Here's a question I want you to ask to the man in the mirror or the woman in the mirror. Based on the size of your retirement account today, if you had to quit working today, do you have enough to retire on? Remember, when you pull money out of your retirement account, when you're in paper, and you try to live on that money, you're going to get a lot less because Uncle Sam shares in your withdrawal. Do you understand that? Look at your account today. Do you have enough money to retire on based on your IRA today, if you retired today? Now, some of you will say, well, yeah, I'll just have to cut here and cut here and cut here, and I can't go to the movies, and I can't get popcorn, and I can't go get a haircut, but yeah, I could. That's not living. That's not living. You might as well sell your home, pitch a tent somewhere. When I say, can you live? I'm not talking about, can you buy a Porsche? No. But can you live a good quality of life with where your retirement is today in your 60s? If you're in your 60s or older, tuning into this show right now, and you have $150,000 in your retirement account, I don't care where you live in this country, you can't retire on that. Period. And at some point, reality's going to set in with you. And you're going to be like, you know what? This dude makes a lot of sense. At some point, reality's going to set in. I don't care what state you live in this country. If you have $150,000 in a retirement account, that ain't enough to live on. Think about it. Think about how much groceries run. Think about how much utilities run. Think about how much car insurance run. Think about, even if you don't have a house payment, you got to pay car house insurance. You got to pay your property taxes. If you have $150,000 in your retirement account and you're 64 years old, you're working until you're dead. Because at some point when you take it out, Uncle Sam gets a huge chunk of it. But what about moving into a private asset? What about moving into physical gold and silver? Now when you take money out, they still get money, but not nearly as much. Now you keep more. On top of which, we are now entering a gold rush, according to MarketWatch, according to CNBC, according to Wells Fargo. Scott Bessent, our own Treasury Secretary, said the dollar's eroding. Yeah, I'm sure it is. I've been to the grocery store. Trust me, it's eroding. Like bad fruit. Okay? So again, go to kennysgoldquiz.com and I'll help you. Let's get your retirement account making money. And let's get it to a point where not only are you making money, but you keep the money. You know, I talk to people every day and I say, how old are you, sir? I'm 68. You're 68. Sir, at 68 years old, it's not how much money you make. It's how much money you keep. At 30, it's how much money you make. Does that make sense to you people? Thank you, China, for what you're doing for gold. And if those of you that are procrastinators are still procrastinating, I am warning all of you now that are not in gold. If you procrastinate, what will happen is gold's going to explode here now because of what China's doing and the battle with the U.S. on repricing. And I'm telling you, you're going to price yourself right out of being able to buy gold. But if you move now and you put that IRA, that 401k into physical metals, you're moving into safety, you're moving into low tax, you're moving into high growth, and you're now in an investment everybody's talking about from a positive standpoint. Everybody, meaning other countries. Everybody's talk, all the banks, everybody's talking about physical.

0: odds money. Come on, baby. By the way, you can also go to kennysgoldquiz.com. Oh, I forgot to mention, you can follow me on Instagram. If you go to Striking Gold with Kenny Michaels, all one real long word, Striking Gold with Kenny Michaels. Follow me on Instagram. We're getting a lot of people following me. All right. Well, we're going to go to the phones. We got people holding. We're going to go to line three. We'll talk to Marilyn in Providence. I believe that's Rhode Island. Marilyn, welcome to the show.
1: Hi. Yeah, I've heard off and on your show because I always listen to WPRO all the time. And I'm just curious now about this gold thing, but I only had the money put aside to buy get some kind of vehicle because I'm to get around because I don't drive, and I do I've been looking finding some good buys out there, but now I'm saying maybe I should buy this gold, but I only have like $6,500. Is it worth it for me to try to buy some gold instead and hold on to it for a while? And then, sell it when the price goes up.
0: Well, the problem you have is this. So gold is not a short-term investment, okay? And I want to make this clear to you and everybody else. The people that make money in physical gold and silver are typically people that hold it 3 years or longer. So if you're going to do this as a get-rich-quick scheme and then take the profit and run to buy a car, this isn't the right investment, number one. Number two, most companies, including Golden Crest, has a minimum cash transaction of $10,000. So they won't do anything under $10,000. Most gold companies do carry a minimum. If you're trying to use that money to buy a car, then you shouldn't be buying gold. Okay?
1: Okay.
0: Yeah. And it's not that I'm not trying to help. Marilyn, it's not that I'm not trying to help you. I try to help everybody. I love helping people. I got a huge passion for this. But I will also tell you that it's not about just taking people's money. It's about doing the right thing and making the right investment.
1: Right. Now, if I know someone that knows finances pretty well, he's done pretty good in the stock market and he's retired now from ironworking. And, I don't know if he listens to any of this or he knows anything about it, but I should mention it to him that, he probably has enough money like that he could do the long-term thing.
0: The thing people don't understand, people say, I made money in the stock market. Yeah, great. Now when you go to take that money that you made, you don't come out with nearly very much. Why? Because Uncle Sam gets a huge chunk of it, right? There's all kinds of tax you're going to pay when you pull money out of a stock market, whether it's in an IRA or whether it's not, right? So the idea is when you are retired, and I want to share one other thing. Every single retirement account has a beneficiary to it, right? So we're leaving our money to somebody, right? Now, I'm going to talk about beneficiaries on retirement accounts. We're going to take a quick break. When we come back, I'm going to talk about that. Marilyn, thank you for calling it in. All right, the number to get me live, 888-961-0222. The Amazing Wendy's on phones today. Let's go. I'm Kenny Michaels, the good-looking Brad Pitt of Precious Metals. This is Striking Gold. We'll be right back.

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2: President Donald Trump pauses strikes on Iran. Pending talks. I'm John Cooley from the 24-Hour Breaking News Center.
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1: On the ones.
2: At the moment, we have no traffic to report on. Now let's take a look at the forecast from the WBAP On-Time Experts 24/7 Weather Center. Well, we're running into a hot day, but it's going to be hotter later. Right now, looking at a high of 90.

0: 8 degrees, sunny skies, clear skies tonight with a low of 74. Then the work week is bringing back the triple digits. Sunny and hot with a high of 101, low 78. And that is where the highs and the lows are going to be hovering around for the rest of this week. It is 85 degrees in Dallas, 83 in Fort Worth. President Trump says the U.S. forces are still ready to go, and he's telling the military to hold off for now. Fox's Trey Yingst.
1: For now, the strikes against Iran have been called off. President Trump posted to Truth Social overnight, talking about the request that he received from Iran and other Middle Eastern countries to hold off any attack in that the perimeters of a deal has been agreed to. This would include the immediate, complete, and total opening of the Hormuz Strait and an end to Iran's nuclear threat. Reports do indicate that assurances were made by Iran's foreign minister, one of the country's top negotiators. Before the latest diplomatic breakthrough, Iran attacked additional vessels in the Strait of Hormuz late last week, causing damage to at least one tanker. The Iranians also launched fresh drone attacks at Kuwait.
0: Saudi Arabia had reportedly asked the president to call off the strikes out of concern of its energy infrastructure. In your money news, the EPA's administrator Lee Zeldin tells Fox's The Big Weekend Show, speaking of President Trump's new pledge to help protect Americans as AI data centers pop up across the nation in hopes of making the U.S. the top runner in the worldwide AI race.
2: This ratepayer protection pledge is President Trump's leadership in ensuring that the parties involved in getting these data centers built structure the deal in a way where the people who live in that community, if they're going to see any movement in their bill, they're going to see it to go down, not up.
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0: live, 888-961-0222, or call Golden Crest Metals directly, 888-406-6222. And you can also go to Kenny's Gold Quiz. .com. By the way, nobody fails the quiz. I don't want you to think, oh, I'm going to go on this quiz. It's going to ask me 25 million questions. I don't have time. There's two or three questions, folks. That's it. Takes a second. Nobody fails. Everybody wins if you move to gold. All right. So before I get into beneficiaries, there is something I want to say. I called this show today, Thank You, China. Right? I'm in gold. Thank you, China. I know what my gold is worth now because of China. Thank you, China. Right? We got to give thanks where thanks is due. We don't have to like them. But listen, if you're invested in something, take gold, and one of the largest economies in the world bails on paper purchases and focuses solely on physical gold, and starts revaluing gold for the rest of the world, thank you. I don't care who you are. Thank you. Because the winner is me, because I'm in gold. The winner is gold and silver, and the winner is anybody invested in gold and silver. China even took their yuan, which is their dollar, and now backed it with gold. Thank you, China. I appreciate it. I saw this coming, but thank you, China. Thank you so much. And what's going to happen here shortly? Our own Treasury Secretary saying the dollar's eroding. Now there's word out that if 1% of all global savings shifts to gold, and we're almost there, they expect gold could go as high as $25,000 an ounce. So, think it's cheap now? It is. You better hurry up. Otherwise, you're going to price yourself right out. Now, I want to talk about beneficiaries for just a minute because I do get asked this a lot. When you open a retirement account anywhere in the world, in this country, you have to put beneficiaries on the account, right, in case something happened to you. Right? Some of you I know think you're going to live forever. Good luck to you. However, when your beneficiary inherits your retirement account, you do know that's called an inherited IRA. Now what happens is they have to take the money out every year until it goes down to zero. And guess who also gets a share of that money? You guessed it. Your uncle or their uncle. Okay? Uncle Sam gets a portion of that money. Now, how do you help with that? You move to gold. So you leave a legacy. You do right by your kids, by your grandkids, by your spouse. You do right by them. Look, with everything happening in stocks, older people are now nervous, right? You started a retirement account 30 years ago. You put, you know, money from your paycheck, your employer matched it, blah, blah, blah, blah, blah. And here you are 40 years later and you got 150 grand. Congrats to you. Nowhere in this country can you live on 150 grand. I'm going to say something here. Stocks are washed up. Stocks are washed up like a 41-year-old LeBron James going to the 76ers. Washed up. Washed up, man. Okay? Stocks are washed up. Stocks are great if you're 20 and you're 30. Stocks are great. But for someone 59 and a half or older who's close to retirement, stocks are washed up because we can't get any gain. Goes up one day, goes down one day. Goes up one day, goes down one day. Goes up 200, down 300. Up 50, down 40. Up. Blah, blah, blah, blah, blah, blah, blah. And at the end of the week, you didn't make a dime. But now you're older. You're that much closer to retirement account. I said in the beginning of this show, look at the balance of your retirement account. Can you live a good quality of life with what you have right now? Most of you in this country will say no because cost of living is going up. Trump just hit some countries with more tariffs. That's more tax to us. Okay? Costs are going up. If you have to cut back when you retire, you're in the wrong investment, period. You should be able to maintain a quality of life at retirement account, a good quality. If you have to give up getting a haircut, you have to give up going to the movies, and you have to give up your gardener, and you have to give up your pool man, well, then guess what? That's not retirement account. That's jail. Because when you dip into that retirement account, you're not alone. Somebody's dipping with you. And it ain't skinny dipping, people. They're taking your money from your account into what's called taxes. You're not the only dipper. But if you move to gold and silver, you're the big dipper because you keep more of the money. So you want to be a big dipper or a little dipper? Either way, you're a dipper. So I'm telling you now, thank you, China, for what you're doing. Thank you. Donald Trump filling the Oval Office with gold. When the reporter asked him, when he met with the Lebanese president this week, if you watch it on Fox, it was almost blinding. He almost had to put sunglasses on how much gold was popping through the TV. It was crazy. And a reporter said, President Trump, there's a lot of gold in this room. He said, yes, I'm obsessed. I'm obsessed. Yeah, I don't blame you. He's probably sitting back going, thank you, China. Now Trump says he doesn't have enough room to store all the gold he has. That's the newest thing now. He came out the other day, says, I don't have enough room. I'll bet you he's saying, thank you, President Xi. I bet you he called President Xi and said, hey, Xi, thanks so much, bro. Keep going with the gold. Keep going. And now that the audit of Fort Knox has been done, and we're proud to say everything's accounted for, and we have between 1 and 14 trillion, Trump is going to reprice gold. That's what they're saying. People are saying Trump's going to reprice gold. Article after article after article after article. Video after video after video. Podcasts. Everything's talking about Trump repricing gold. Think about this. If we do have 14 trillion, if we do have 14 trillion truly in physical gold in Fort Knox, and he reprices that gold, our national debt's $42 trillion. That's our national debt. It won't take much to reprice it to get to $42 trillion if you already have $14 trillion. So do you see where we're headed? The big winner in all of this is physical gold and silver, man. That's the winner. The loser is paper. So I'll ask it again. How much do you trust Wall Street? If your answer is I don't, when in doubt, get out. How much do you trust the federal banking system with your cash? I don't. Okay, well then, put it somewhere where you do, and that's gold. At the end of the day, these are the facts you're getting. If you can't be honest with yourself about who you trust with your money and who you don't, then you have other problems besides your investment. If I don't trust my next door neighbor, I'm not giving him $200,000 of my money to hold on to. That would be kind of dumb, would it not? Think about it. If I don't trust Wall Street, they don't get my money. If I don't trust the federal banking system, they get my money, but very little. I don't give the bulk of my money to somebody I don't trust. I don't do that. I recognize we need a federal banking system. I recognize we have to put money in the bank. I recognize I have bills to pay. If I didn't have bills, I'd be a rich man. Okay. The point I'm getting at is we all have bank accounts that we have to fund to pay our bills. I get that. It doesn't mean we have to put everything in there. It doesn't mean we have to tie up our money in large sums with people we don't trust. It means I got to put enough in to pay my bills. Great, here you go. You don't get the rest because I don't trust you. Do I trust what the Bible says? I do. It's God's word. Do I trust God's money? I do, because it's worked for me. And I'm 64, people. I'm a senior like you. Can I say, now that I'm in gold, can I look myself in the mirror and say, if I retire today, do I have enough to live on? Yes. And leave a great inheritance for my children's children. Yes. Because I'm in gold. I'm 1,000% sure that my retirement account will be there when I need it because I'm in gold. Are you 100% sure that your retirement account will be there when you need it with everything going on in the world if you left it where it is? If you say yes, you're just making that up. Because I have yet to meet anybody, and I talk to hundreds of people a week, I have yet to meet anybody who's comfortable. Because you're gambling in the stock market. You're in fantasy. You're not in real money. You're in stocks. You ever held a stock in your hand? Some of you have Apple stock. Great. I have tangerine stock. I don't care what fruit you have. Here's what I'm trying to tell you. You can make a fruit salad. I don't care less. What I'm trying to tell you is this. Have you ever held an Apple stock in your hand? Have you ever held an Amazon stock in your hand? But guess what I've held in my hand? Gold. Physical gold. It's a beautiful thing, baby. All right. The number to get me live, 888-961-0222. That's the number to get me live. I'm Kenny Michaels. This is Striking Gold. So last week I played, I think it was last week, I played a video of Scott Bessent, our Treasury Secretary, giving Jesse Waters a tour of the Treasury Department, and they talked about all kinds of things. And, you know, one of the things Jesse asked was, what about gold and silver, and what about Fort Knox? And if we still have that, I want you to hear this for a minute, okay? I want you to hear this. If we still have it, I want to go ahead and play it.
1: We're getting a little bit shaky. We're getting the yips on this stuff. We're going to open up the doors. I'm going to see if we have gold there. We want to find out. We're going to open the doors. We're going to inspect Fort Knox.
0: Yeah, that's Trump saying we're going to inspect Fort Knox. Now listen to the one with Jesse Waters from Fox News and Treasury Secretary Scott Bessent. Listen to this. Can we play it? Do we have it?
2: No, we don't.
0: Okay. All right. Well, I played it last week. Hopefully you heard it. They're having a problem in the system playing it. But anyway, so you heard Trump say we're going to audit Fort Knox. Scott Bessent says, I'm proud to announce the audit's been done. We have $1 to $14 trillion sitting there. Wow. Wow. We're the largest owner of gold in the world. And it's bigger now because of our president. Thank you, China, for creating this battle of repricing gold. Thank you, China. Thank you. If you've invested your retirement account in physical gold and silver, or you took the money out of your bank and did it, you should be on your knees thanking China right now. If you haven't done it yet, what the hell are you waiting for? For you to be priced out of gold? Because it's going to happen. They're saying if 1% of all global savings shifts to gold, you'll see gold at $25,000. Now think about this. If you have $100,000 in your retirement account and gold is $25,000 an ounce, you're only getting 4 ounces of gold. That's all you're getting. You better hurry up. The repricing is happening. The revaluing is happening. We're shifting the physical metals. We're shifting. And I love the fact that if I'm a senior, I can move into gold, stay off the government radar. I love the fact I move into the number one biggest safe haven there is, with lower taxes, higher growth, and I get out of high risk, high tax, low growth, and I get into a low risk, low tax, high growth. That's where seniors should be. It's not how much you make, it's how much you keep, right? That's the name of the game. There's not a state in this country today that you could retire in with $150,000 in your IRA. Nowhere. Unless you live in the middle of a in the desert, in a tent, and you eat chocolate-covered crickets, you are not going to retire on $150,000. Wake up. But you can keep more of your money if you move to gold. Thank you, China, for what you're doing. They're exploding gold. These reports that came out this week, folks, I was blown away. CNBC, gold's in the early stages of a huge bull run. Let's go. Okay? Market Watch, huge gold run brewing due to China's actions. That's what it said. Huge gold rush, huge gold run brewing. Okay? Okay, if we found the video of Scott Bessent and Jesse Waters, they found it. I want you guys to hear this for a minute. Listen carefully.
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3: The treasurer has been to Fort Knox, and I am happy to say all gold is present and accounted for. The U.S. has the largest pile of gold in the world, over $1 trillion at current market value.
0: And the person below, Jesse Waters asked him, which is the part of the video we don't have or didn't play, but Jesse Waters said, have you personally been to Fort Knox? He said, no, but my treasury agent has, meaning the person below him has. Okay, that person came out after the video, and we're closer to $14 trillion. So Trump said, we're getting the yips on this stuff, right? We talked about this a month ago. What are yips? Yips is nervousness. So Trump's saying, we're getting a little nervous. We're going to verify that all the gold's in for Fort Knox. What's he getting nervous about? I can tell you what he's nervous about. The dollar is eroding. But our president, being the great man that he is, our president sees that the value is in gold. Why do you think he's obsessed with it? Why do you think the Oval Office is fully decorated in it? Why do you think he keeps bringing gold in from other countries? What's going on? Now he's battling China to reprice gold. So he's getting nervous. He wanted an audit done. The audit's been done, and we're proud to say every piece of gold is accounted for. Does that not tell you where we're headed? If you are 59 and a half or older, you can't be telling me that you're comfortable with where your money is today if you're trying to retire with the cost of goods where they are and everything happening in the world. This war in Iran ain't ending anytime soon. Iran's not going to just roll over and go, okay, you win. That ain't going to happen. And Trump's already far into this. He ain't backing out now. In the meantime, your gas prices are soaring. Airline costs are soaring because the airplanes need gas. Unless, what's his name? Musk comes up with an electric airplane. The point I'm getting at is, boy, wouldn't that be something, huh? Woo! Imagine charging that thing in the middle of the air. Anyway, all right, anyway, the point is everything's going up. Do you have enough? Here's the question of the day. Do you have enough in your retirement account today that if you had to retire today, you could retire with a high quality of life? No matter how much you have, the answer is no. Because if you're in paper, Uncle Sam's going to get a huge chunk of that when you take it out. You can reduce that number by going to gold. So the answer is, here's the blatant answer, regardless what's in your retirement account, if you're in paper, you're in trouble. If you're in gold and silver, you're in paradise. It's that simple. Gold will explode, silver will deliver. In stocks, Uncle Sam loves you. Okay? The volatility of the stock market today is out of control. And as a 64-year-old man talking to you on the radio right now, if you are near or around my age, you need to say, thank you, China. What you're doing, you're exploding physical metals. The predictions this week for gold and silver have been insane. So call Golden Crest Metals right now, 888-406-6222. 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Follow me on Instagram, Striking Gold with Kenny Michaels. We're getting huge following on Instagram, so please be one of those, okay? The last thing I want to mention is this. Prepare your retirement accounts for what's coming in 2028. Okay? The Democrats win. You're going to find yourself in a situation where they want to tax unrealized gains. Anything in paper, they can see and they know what you have. Anything in physical metal is a different story. So again, be smart. Okay? Don't be scared. Be prepared. When in doubt, get out. It's that simple. When in doubt, get out. 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If you trust God, get into it. There you go, man. Plain and simple. Stocks are washed up. 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That's what stocks are. So you want to build your team around a 41-year-old man? 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Ladies and gentlemen, thanks for tuning in to the show. I've never been more hyped in my life. Thank you, China. Thank you, China. Thank you, China. Love what you're doing to gold and silver. Let's go, baby. We will see you next week. God bless.

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10: On the ones.
11: At the moment, we have no traffic to report upon. But we do got weather in your forecast from the WBAP On-Time Experts 24-7 Weather Center. We're looking at a pretty warm one. 98 degrees today with a sunny sky, clear night with low 74. Then we're back to triple digits for the rest of the week, starting off with a high of 101 tomorrow, sunny and hot. And a clear night with a low around 78. It is 85 degrees in Dallas, 86 in Fort Worth. President Trump cancels a major attack on Iran for now. Fox's Chandler Painter.
12: He posted on social media claiming Mideast allies reached a rough framework for a peace deal, and because of that, the U.S. will hold off on ordering new strikes. Trump added the emerging deal would include the immediate, complete, and total opening of the Strait of Hormuz and an end to Iran's nuclear threat. He goes on to say Israel joins him in the pause in strikes, which remains contingent on being able to rapidly make a deal. President Trump had reportedly been planning new attacks on Iran that could have taken place as soon as this weekend. But again, those plans are now apparently canceled after Middle East allies reached the outlines of a deal to end the war with Iran.
11: Democratic socialism is on the rise in America, with some Democratic primaries being won by socialists. Senator Bernie Sanders tells NBC's Meet the Press that this is a result of Americans being fed up with both Republican and Democratic parties.
13: I think it's people look at the Republicans, they say, no, they're out of touch. Look at the Democratic leadership, say, no, they're out of touch. We need a government, a radical idea that works for all people and not just for wealthy campaign contributors.
11: The Democratic Socialists of America has stated that their platform is based on social reforms that benefit all Americans, opposed to focusing on the wealthy. Speaking of money, in your money news, mortgage rates are spiking to their highest level in a year.
14: The average long-term mortgage rate rising for the fourth consecutive week, another setback for prospective home buyers looking for a break from high home loan borrowing costs. The benchmark 30-year fixed mortgage rate rising to 6.66%, according to mortgage buyer Freddie Mac, which is the highest level in a year. Hillary Barsky, Fox News.
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18: And welcome back. I'm Kathy DeWitt Dunn along with Russell Wilhite and Josh Perkins. Thank you so much for joining us this wonderful, warm summer weekend. And it is really warm.
19: It is. And we're excited to have you back, Kathy, by the way.
18: I am so excited to be back. It was a wonderful trip going on a river cruise with my husband with no water in Europe. It's the highlight of everybody's vacation.
19: All right. So how does the heat compare?
18: It was hotter there than here.
19: It's hotter there.
18: Okay. Yeah. Because in Europe, they were having a heat wave. So remember, like two or three weeks ago, I was laughing because I was like, oh, yeah, like a great time to go on a cruise. It's got, you know, Europe has this like heat wave coming through. I didn't disclose I'm going to be in the middle of it. But it was quite interesting. So, you know, the Rhine River and the Danube River, there's just no, the water levels are way down. I mean, historic levels, maybe in 100 years. So the river boats weren't really able to go down the river per se. And they were having to take people off and bus them. And, you know, Roggy and I were just like, why don't we just get off and meet them, you know, while they're figuring all out, you know, in another city. So we were a little aggressive and made the best of it. But we did play golf and I played quite well. Roggy actually played quite well. So it was nice and I'm glad to be back. But I will tell you that the heat wave here is way different than the heat wave in Europe because some of the hotels don't have AC and the restaurants don't. So it is a whole other level, at least here in Texas. You can get in and out of the grocery stores, go everywhere, you have AC, but that's just not how Europe is built. You know, our country is very young at 250 years, right? And you take a look at some of these buildings that are like, you know, 1700s, and, you know, one building we were there is like, you know, 1400. So it's just, there's no AC. So it's very different for them. And it's amazing, we were reading up on it, which was sad, is like some of the elderly population, you know, they've experienced a high mortality rate this summer because of the heat, which is just crazy. But, you know, history repeats itself, that's for sure.
20: Well, we're glad to have you back. And yeah, it's definitely hot around here. Texas and summer, it's no surprise that the temperature is up.
19: I don't think the heat's going anywhere anytime soon.
18: Oh, it will, but it's going to go away in October.
19: Yeah, exactly.
18: Yeah, but, you know, it's just the summer. And it was interesting, too, to see how many people in Europe, how many Americans are there? I mean, just, you know, coming back from London Heathrow back to DFW, it was just like, wow, it feels like everybody, you know, has been out of town, but they couldn't wait to get back to Dallas because it's cooler. That's what we were all talking about on the airplane. No, but I'm glad to be back and I'm excited to be here. And it's been a great summer. I know we've been helping a lot of people. You guys definitely did an awesome job while I was away. And thank you very much. I know you've been quite busy. That's for sure.
20: Yes, it's been great. It's always exciting to sit down with people and just review what's going on, especially so many questions with, hey, what's happening with the market? We got the Fed, they're holding rates. We're at war with Iran. We're not at war with Iran. So just all this back and forth. And what does that really mean for your portfolio? What kind of exposure do you have with that? And what kind of yo-yo are you seeing with your 401k going up and down every other day?
19: You know, I think people are starting to see their 401ks and IRAs are kind of slowing down. That, you know, earlier on in the year, everybody was just watching their accounts go up and up and up and up. And that's kind of peaked off and actually come down a little bit. And so, you know, we talk about it all the time. When's the right time to take some chips off the table, you know, sell at a high and get these extremely high annuity rates locked in where you can get guaranteed lifetime income for you and your spouse. And you don't have to worry about the yo-yo or the worries that's going on around the world.
18: Or also if you're experiencing a lot of ups and downs and volatility inside of your managed money portfolio, maybe it's also the time to have a, you know, get a second opinion on your portfolio. You know, being a fiduciary firm, we have managed money strategies that you and Russell work with. And it's just amazing when people come in, now's the time to really perhaps look at some defensive strategies to kind of smooth out your ride in the event that there's going to be a little bit of turbulence ahead, which I feel at the midterms that are coming up, we might see some of that.
20: Yeah, a lot of people are being proactive.
18: Yeah, you guys were slow on that one. Like, I don't want to touch that one, but yeah, I think we're going to see some volatility.
20: After summer wraps up, everyone comes back home, everyone's getting ready for the fall, for football, for another sending the kids back to school. But definitely you see a lot kind of change with the market and midterms and everything else kind of going on. It's good to be proactive so that you're not trying to be reactive and be behind with trying to make changes and adjustments on your portfolio.
19: As we're doing portfolio analysis, I don't know if you've noticed this, Russell, or not. It seems like a lot of the portfolios that we're looking at have too high of concentration in the big tech companies. And those companies have been hit pretty hard recently. So people are feeling a little bit of pain in their portfolios. So having a portfolio analysis, helping you understand how much money you have exposed to risk and helping you understand what you actually own, all the fees that you're paying, and the potential loss if we have a big market correction is really valuable. Make sure that you're ready for retirement. You don't get hit with a big surprise right there when you're ready to retire.
18: I've been seeing a lot of people just looking at their portfolios, looking at their income strategies, and they think it's going to be okay. But from my perspective, now is not the time to take your eye off of your portfolio. Now is the time to really take a look at it and carefully look at it and analyze, am I in the right strategies given what's happened with the economy? Obviously, we just heard that inflation numbers are a little bit high. And is it the right strategy if I'm nearing retirement or if I'm in retirement to really help fund my, you know, my feel good, have fun retirement plans for the future? Because that's one of the things that, you know, when Raghi and I were on this cruise ship to nowhere on the river in Europe, a lot of people were talking about their portfolios and how a lot of people are really nervous because everything's gone really well, but now is not, we were all talking about it, like, now's not the time to take your eye off on it. Now's time to really look at it, analyze it, and make sure that it's meeting your goals and your objectives for what your future retirement income plans need to be.
19: Making sure that you have that defensive strategy so that you don't take a big loss and that, you know, potentially causes you to work an extra 2, 3, 4 years beyond when you wanted to retire because you didn't have the right strategy in play.
18: You know, and Russell, I know you talk to a lot of people who are a little concerned as well right now.
20: Yeah, a lot of people call, they hear our show or they hear the news headlines and they just want a second opinion. They want to talk to a financial professional who really looks at this stuff every day. It's not just another TikTok or a little headline news. It's really understanding what's going on in the industry. What do these rates mean? And how do I take advantage of, just like Josh was saying, lock in these higher interest rate payout rates today that can set yourself up for the next few years without having to worry about the market volatility that we're experiencing and that could increase and be a little bit more volatile going into the fall.
18: Yeah, when we come back, we're going to talk about our guaranteed lifetime income rates and how that might benefit you with future retirement income. The rates are still at all-time highs, and I know the Fed is holding rates, but obviously, you know, things in the marketplace, I feel like, are shifting. And, you know, look at SpaceX, for example, what's happening there. And a lot of people put a lot of money into that. But that's not a retirement plan. That's just like a one-off, have fun with it. But you definitely need a plan, especially if you want to have fun in retirement, to enjoy your years with your family, to do things that you wanted to do for your entire life. But it starts with a plan. And if you'd like to sit down with us, we're going to be out of Fort Worth, Arlington, and Dallas this next week. And you need to come out to our Fort Worth office. We've had a complete redo on it. We'd love to see you. So the number we could be reached at live today is 972-473-4700. That's 972-473-4700. I'm Kathy DeWitt Dunn. We'll be right back.
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18: And welcome back. I'm Kathy DeWitt Dunn along with Russell Wilhite and Josh Perkins. Thank you so much for joining our radio show. And I believe the summer now is officially coming to an end. And Josh, you can testify to that.
19: Yes, the kids are sad. School's going to be starting up here in a couple weeks. My wife is looking forward to a little break.
18: Okay. A couple of years ago, she was sad that school was starting off, right? Yeah, but now she's looking forward to it. Oh, my gosh. It's interesting because when we were abroad, the Europeans had just left their kids out for the summer because they don't come back until after Labor Day. So their summer is just beginning. But yeah, it's crazy. And then plus, you know, I'm seeing a lot of the schools here in the DFW area, you know, they've been adding on and all the construction's coming to an end and you know, school will be back in session in a couple of weeks. And here we go. And then before you know it, Christmas will be here. And then Russell's birthday, too.
20: Yes, yes. I'm looking forward to some cooler weather. It's still a ways away, but I love, you know, the fall mornings and everything just feels nice and cool. Definitely not not there yet.
18: Well, and also college football.
20: Yeah, and then Thursday will be the first NFL preseason game. Can you believe it? It's already here.
18: I think that's a little too early.
19: That is crazy.
20: I think so, too. Everyone does. You know, no one really cares. It doesn't count, but hey, it's back.
18: And, you know, and here go the Cowboys.
20: Yeah.
19: Is it going to be a different season?
20: It's our year. It's our year.
19: Oh, yeah, it's always.
18: They're making some changes. Fundamentals. That's what I was hearing this past week. The fundamentals. Oh, okay. We haven't had the fundamentals before. Now we do. Well, plus, you know, Dak's another year older. He turned 33 this past week. So, you know, another year on his side. So maybe that'll...
19: A little wiser now.
18: A little wiser. Yes, there we go.
20: Yeah, I mean, I think the offense looks great. I'll talk about the defense, though, and all the changes. I think that that's going to really be where we see the impact. I'm curious what the defensive coordinator looks like out there. I'm hopeful. I'm excited, like every year.
18: It was interesting because I was just watching it on the news the other day, and I really wasn't paying attention, and I was watching them run around and playing football, and I was just like... I hope they're doing it somewhere else. And then all of a sudden, oh, yeah, they're in California. Because it was like with all the heat, I was just like, oh, my gosh, they're not even perspiring. But they were having fun. Yeah, so it's right around the corner.
20: Right, right.
18: And now it's time to get our finances in order. Because it's interesting, when we were on break, I was just talking to Josh and also Russell, is that after having been in Europe for a little over 2 weeks, it's interesting, all of the people that were on our cruise ship were Americans. And just people talking, as soon as they find out what you do for a living, it's like, okay, the conversation changes to money and that's all you talk about. And now you're the go-to person on the cruise. And we're just talking, you know, and they've made a lot of money, these people, you know, take these cruises and to really enjoy what's happening in the market. But definitely everyone's feeling that there's a shift. There's a shift. The market's not going up every single day the way that it was, you know. The markets were just rallying, you know, going up thousands of points, and people have made a lot of money. But most of the people that were on the ship were definitely saying there's a big change in how they feel the economy is going. We have the midterms. You take a look at what's happening, you know, Saudi Arabia doesn't want to get involved in the war with Iran, and it looks like they're going to. We saw that some missiles hit Poland this past week, in the middle of Poland, and there is so much going on across the pond that it's going to impact the United States. I mean, let's just be realistic about that. And now's not the time to take your eye off of your portfolio. Wait until, you know, next quarter to see, oh, am I up or am I down? And then you take a look at, oh, I'm up, but how much are you up? And could you be doing something a little bit different to secure your income take a look at the positions that you're currently holding, making sure you have some defensive strategies. And like you were saying before, that you're not linked to the Magnificent 7, 8, whatever it is that you want to be linked to. And making sure that you really look at your risk score to understand, am I taking the risk that I need to generate the returns that I need?
19: Yeah, being able to understand kind of how your money's invested, the amount of risk that you're taking, and are you being rewarded for the amount of risk you're taking, and are you comfortable for the amount of risk you're taking? A lot of times when we do these portfolio analysis, we can do a stress test and we can say, all right, if you had these same exact holdings back in the financial crisis of 2008, you would be down 40 or 50%. Are you comfortable with that? And a lot of people's eyes kind of bug out of their heads and like, well, of course not, Josh. Who's comfortable losing 40 or 50%? Well, if you're not comfortable with it, then you really might need to make some adjustments and changes to be a lot more comfortable with the amount of risk that you're taking so that your whole retirement plan doesn't get derailed because of a financial crisis.
18: Well, even if it's 20 or 30%, I mean, no one likes to lose money. And this market's gone straight up, basically, over the last few years. And everybody can kind of feel the shift. I mean, inflation numbers are starting to, you know, ease up a little bit. Look at all the spending that we're doing. I mean, it's just really some unsettling times. And then also, you know, we talked about the midterm elections that are coming up. It's going to be a very difficult time for the financial markets because financial markets thrive on confidence in consumer spending. And we're starting to see some of that Russell pullback.
20: Yeah, it's not just the people on European cruises. It's our,
18: Well, I mean, that was just like I was with people for like 2 weeks.
20: Yeah, it's our listeners here in Dallas. It's our listeners and callers coming out of Fort Worth. It's everyone right here. They're feeling and seeing the same thing that, well, the market isn't as confident as it was. And yes, I can check my portfolio, my 401k, and it's up. But I don't want to see it go back down. I don't want to expose myself to that risk and those losses. And that's why our phones ring every day. People have questions. They want to meet. They hear us on the radio and they want to meet in person to really see what it looks like for them, their family, and their portfolio. How can DeWitt and Dunn add value? Like we talked about with risk and reward, for every unit of risk you're taking, you need a proportionate unit of reward to go along with that. And it's eye-opening when we run these reports and analyze your current holdings where, hey, you're taking more risk and you're not performing as well as the portfolios we work with, as our clients are doing. So how can we help you and structure that where you can reduce your risk, put some defense in there and get greater returns? That's what we do in our meetings with our clients.
18: You know, Josh, is kind of, you know, you were helping a couple design a guaranteed lifetime income plan. Let's talk about that quickly for a young couple that's looking to retire in like 5 years, I think.
19: Yeah. So I was recently visiting with this couple, ages 55 and 56, looking at retiring in 5 years. Their main thing was we want to, you know, we have a good amount of money saved for retirement, but we don't want our money that we need to live off of at risk through market volatility. So what can we do? How can we put that money or position that money that's going to give us safety, but also some guaranteed income in the future? So we ran a quote here, shopped all the different companies and found the top three companies. I'll just talk about the top company now. A-plus rated company that is saying you put a $1.5 million into the income annuity today. We let it sit and grow for the next 5 years. And then when they're 60, they turn income on and it's a guaranteed joint income, $147,000 for their life every single year. They don't have to worry about stock market volatility. They don't have to worry about all the other stuff, the craziness that goes on in the world. They know for sure that they have that fixed income coming in each and every month. They don't have to stress and they can enjoy those European cruises.
18: Hopefully with water. Yeah, but that's pretty awesome. I mean, that's the thing that's really nice about looking at the guaranteed lifetime income strategies is they're guaranteed and it's not contingent upon market gains, losses. You know exactly what it's going to be. And then you can take some risk with your other monies, but make sure that you have some defensive positions that are aligned in your portfolio.
19: Yeah, think about that. $1.5 million goes in. growth for 5 years, and now they're getting almost a 10%
1: wow
19: return on their initial investment each and every year.
1: That's pretty awesome.
19: That's cool.
1: A 10% payout, which is really what people, I mean, where else can you get that? You can't get that in stocks, bonds, mutual funds, CDs, or money markets. And I'm not saying that in the bond market unless you're taking a lot of risk. So if you'd like to sit down with us to have a portfolio designed for you, and also to have us take a look at perhaps analyzing your positions and making sure that your risk score is not too high, we're going to be out of Fort Worth, Arlington, and Dallas this next week. The number that we can be reached at live today is 972-473-4700. You could also go online to dewittanddunn.com and send us a live chat message. That does not go to a third party. It goes directly to my team, or simply call us now. 972

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7: President Donald Trump puts a pause on bombing Iran again. I'm John Cooley from the 24-Hour Breaking News Center.
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6: On the ones.
7: At the moment, we have no traffic to report on. Let's take a look at that forecast from the WBAP On-Time Experts 24-7 Weather Center. We're looking at a high of 98 degrees today. Sunny, beautiful day. Clear skies tonight with a low around 75. It's also going to be the coolest going to be all week because tomorrow we're back in the triple digits. 101 degrees tomorrow is the high. Low is 78. And for the rest of the week, it's looking like more of the same. It is 86 degrees in Dallas and Fort Worth. Secretary of War Pete Hegseth says that $67 billion is needed from Congress in order to continue to have troops fight Iran. Senator Mark Kelly of Arizona tells CBS's Face the Nation that the government is being too irresponsible and cannot keep asking for more money to fund the war in Iran.
8: We're approaching the amount of money that every other country on the planet spends on defense in a year. This is irresponsible, and now they want a blank check.
7: House Republicans have put together a proposal for $95 billion of legislative money that would allocate some money to defense expenses. House Democrats have opposed this funding, claiming that the war with Iran was unnecessary and has gone on for far too long. In your money news, the powerful OPEC Plus oil cartel meets in London today. Fox's Jonathan Savage reports.
9: This group of oil-producing countries includes Russia, Iran, and Saudi Arabia, but not the United States. Together, they decide how much oil to pour on the market, and that can affect prices everywhere. Reuters reports seven countries will pledge to increase output by 188,000 barrels a day, but hopes of a big drop in the price will be affected by plans to pause increases in the fall. Oil prices are relatively high at the moment because of the effective closure by Iran of the Strait of Hormuz, through which one-fifth of the world's supply usually transits. Jonathan Savage, Fox News.
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6: And welcome back. I'm Kathy DeWitt Dunn. Thank you so much for joining our show. I've got Russell Wilhite and Josh Perkins here in the studio with me, and we're glad that you're with us. And I... once again, just can't believe that the summer's coming to an end. It's so interesting. I think I've said that now for 27 years. and the summer's coming to an end. And it's just, I feel like I'm so out of it because I don't have young kids. My grandkids aren't old enough to go to school yet. And, you know, I'm sure all of that will be right in the front of me here in about 2 or 3 years, knowing what the vacation schedule is going to be once they're, you know, in school. But for right now, you know, we don't have that challenge.
3: Yeah, like I said earlier, just get excited for football and hopefully August is still very hot. I mean, summer can be over, but August is still scorching hot. So we get to feel Texas summer a little longer.
7: I feel like summer came on a little bit slow this year. It was kind of mild and then it just hit us hard.
6: Yeah, and then last year I didn't feel like that the summer was that warm.
7: Yeah.
6: We didn't have many days over 100. In my recollection, but I think this year we'll probably beat what we were at last year. But, you know, anyway, so right now is the time to, and I will tell you one thing, the one thing that's a little warm is the market. I mean, it's interesting to see this past week it coming down a little bit, and maybe we're just kind of at the plateau. I just can't, you know, my personal opinion is that I just can't see it continuing to go up, given everything that's occurring here and, you know, domestically, and then also take a look abroad. And I think one of the things that it was interesting in Europe, and people were the news over there is like nothing. They're covering everything about America and the war. And it's like there's so much more on the networks over there. But like a Patriot missile, they were saying was like $13 million a piece. I was like, wow, I need to fact check that. But it's just interesting to think about how much money's being spent. And, you know, hopefully we can figure out how to get out of that, you know. And there was an interesting scenario. I think I read in the New York Times. There was like 3 ways that we can get out of this war. And I was like, well, I don't see any of those happening, you know? So, you know, that's there's a lot going on right now in the economy that people really aren't paying attention to.
7: And I think a lot of people aren't necessarily ready for the volatility, ready for, you know, what could potentially happen to our stock market and what could happen to their 401ks and their IRAs. We see so many times people are oversaturated in certain companies, just a handful of companies, and if those companies start going down, then you're going to see a
8: house of cards start falling,
7: and you're going to see that domino effect of your portfolios continue to go down faster and quicker than they went up.
6: You know, one of the things that I've also seen is that when you guys have done portfolio analysis, is the fact that some of the positions people are holding in their portfolio don't really have a time horizon even to have them being able to be analyzed because they're new positions. And then you take a look at some of the returns and they're not being rewarded or paid, but yet they have more exposure and they have no idea inside of their portfolio what's happening. That's eye-opening.
7: Yeah, as you're approaching retirement, you know, within 10 years of retirement, you really need to understand kind of what your money's doing, understand how much risk you're taking, what your growth potential is, and what is your defensive strategy. If you don't have the right defensive strategy, the market can bite you and it could cause you to postpone retirement, or if you're in retirement, go back to work. Well, we saw that in 2008. I'm sure you saw that with people that you were visiting with back in 2008. They had to push off retirement or maybe go back to work because they weren't prepared. They didn't have the right defensive strategy. So at DeWitt & Dunn, we create holistic plans that allow you to participate in market gains as the market's going up, but have the right defensive strategy when the market comes down. You're not overexposing yourself to where it's going to wreck or ruin your retirement outlook.
6: Which is really important. And, you know, you just really can feel that the market is shifting a little bit, in my opinion, right? So now is not the time, once again, to take your eye off the ball. And a lot of the people that we're working with are taking a portion of their portfolio, not all of it, not half of it, but a portion, because what they want to do is have a guaranteed lifetime income. So that way, if something does happen, it's not going to interrupt their retirement because they want to have fun, and you should have fun at your next, whatever that is. So here's a couple age 65 and 67 that wanted to generate $200,000 of guaranteed lifetime income, and they wanted to start that in 3 years. And that would be when one of them turned 70. So they were like, well, what do we have to fund the annuity with? Well, we ended up taking a look. We ran a report, and they're going to fund it with just a little over $2.1 million. And in 3 years, they're going to be able to take almost a 10% payout on their money of $200,000 that's guaranteed for both of their lifetime. So they don't have to worry about what's going to happen with the market. One of the other things that's really popular is the fact that we're able to leverage their money as well. So in the event that one of them or two of them later, whoever it is, are both covered, can't perform two of the activities of daily living, there are some enhanced benefits that go along inside of this annuity contract where that income would be doubled for a period of 5 years. And so it's her IRA. He has nothing to do with her IRA, but he has the coverage if something happens to him later down the road. So that payout would happen over a period of 5 years, but then it would revert back to the $200,000 mark if some, you know, after end of 5 years. But that means they would be getting $400,000 a year if something happened. I'll tell you what, that's going to cover a heck of a lot of medical, and that can be covered at home or in a facility. So a lot of people are really opening up their eyes and taking a look at some of the options other than dividends, money markets, CDs, and there's nothing wrong with that. But, you know, dividends, you know, with some of the portfolios at DeWitt & Dunn, we have very high dividends, but that's not something that's guaranteed contractually for the rest of your life.
7: Yeah. If you're looking to retire, you want a piece of your portfolio that's going to contractually guarantee that income. Most people can't live off of just Social Security. You want additional guaranteed lifetime income so that you don't have to worry or stress. A lot of times we have people call in, and maybe they're newly retired and they're trying to figure out retirement on their own. And then they get to the point where, well, we're not really enjoying retirement because we're looking at our phones, looking at the stock market every day, wondering what's going to happen. Is this going to continue? Do we have the right plan? Well, they give us a call. And a lot of times we do a portfolio analysis and it's pretty eye-opening. They're shocked at kind of what they're actually invested in and how much risk they're taking. But having the right plan gives you the peace of mind to enjoy retirement, be able to go on those trips that you've been planning on, and be as generous as you want to be to the charities and the things that you care about.
6: And that's really what retirement's all about. And I know, Russell, you've been sitting down with a lot of people here recently as well. And, you know, an annuity's not for everybody, right? I mean, that's definitely something that we hear from a lot of people. You know, all I heard annuities, you know, I never, they don't even want to open up their eyes or their mind to a new idea to see how they've all, there's been a total renaissance, by the way, on annuities and income annuities. You can Google it, but it's really difficult to find a firm that does guaranteed lifetime income annuities as well as managed money. But in the event that you don't want to take a look at annuities, we have other strategies that we can work with that can generate income.
3: Yeah, it's a great way to just carve different parts of your portfolio for different financial objectives. Like you mentioned, there's a lot of different advisors, and some might say, you got to do all this annuity or none of it. And here at DeWitt & Dunn, we have a balanced approach, how we bring those two strategies together. How do we make the guaranteed income annuity fit with the rest of the portfolio being managed, say, with other forms of dividends or other forms of exposure to growth in the market? But it's not all about growth, and it's not all about just how do we maximize the growth, making sure that you have positions protected and you're building a portfolio that gives you the guaranteed income you need. I love you mentioned the leverage for the doubler with long-term care medical. This week alone, I've spoken with two of our existing clients who wanted a refresher on how that worked because it's something that they need right now and they're very glad that they have it.
6: Oh my gosh, that is one thing. I didn't mean to interrupt you, but that is one thing that people don't really want to talk about is, you know, impending medical issues later down the road. Most everybody's going to have them and Medicare is not going to cover them. So what a blessing, you know, 10 years ago, oh, I don't need that. I never want to do that. That's ridiculous. Oh, by the way, how does that work again? Because now I need it.
3: Yes.
6: Yes.
3: It's so exciting just to see our clients excited that they have that part of their plan. So it's not something they have to worry about. Oh, where am I going to get this money to pay for this assisted living, nursing, or this in-home medical health? How do I leverage my portfolio? I'm glad DeWitt & Dunn was able to put this in place years ago, so I have something to count on and rely on now.
6: And if you'd like to sit down with us, we're going to be out in Fort Worth, Arlington, and Dallas this next week. You could also schedule a conference call or a Zoom meeting. And it's just as easy as, you know, going on to our website at DeWittAndDunn.com, sending us a live chat message that goes directly to my team. Also, you can find an office that's located nearest you. Or you can call us today. Your call is being answered live. You won't be on the radio, but you can schedule an appointment right now. The number that we could be reached at is 972-473-4700. Again, that's 972-473-4700. I'm Kathy DeWitt Dunn, along with Russell Wilhite and Josh Perkins. We'll be right back to wrap up.
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9: What makes Dallas different?
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9: Is that worth protecting?
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6: Hey, welcome back. I'm Kathy DeWitt Dunn. Thank you so much for joining our show this weekend. I've got Russell Wilhite and Josh Perkins in the studio with me, and we're glad that you're with us. And we were just talking while we were on break that everyone's going to have probably a surprise when it comes to Medicare premiums being renewed, or if you're just applying. It's not going to be a fun season for a lot of people.
7: Including myself. No, I'm just, it's going to be a crazy season.
6: Yeah, it is going to be crazy.
7: There's a lot of changes happening to Medicare. And so if, you know, don't be the person that just blindly pays the higher premiums as they're raising your premiums. You want to go shop around, make sure you're on the best plan. That's the biggest problem that I see a lot of people is they just don't want to fuss with it. They don't want to deal with it. So they just keep paying the higher premiums without really shopping around and figuring out are there better options, better solutions.
6: And sometimes there are.
7: Yeah, exactly.
6: And it doesn't really take, it doesn't take that much time to figure it out either, right? But you definitely don't want to call the telephone number on your screen at home.
7: Yeah, don't call that 1-800 numbers.
6: And don't take an unsolicited call. It's illegal for them to be calling you. So why would you want to deal with somebody off the bat that's already breaking the law? So here at DeWitt and Dunn, we have people that can help you with your Medicare questions. We can also help you optimize your Social Security, when you should take it, when is the right time. And there's more that's involved in it than just the numbers of age 70 or full retirement, because you have to take some other things into account. The being able to generate a report, and you don't have to sit there, you know, and disclose all of your assets and everything that you have in the whole entire world to get the report. We would be happy to help you. And I also see that's something that's really difficult for people is that, as you know, it's a holistic overall approach to retirement planning is that, you know, you got to take a look at your assets. What assets do you have? What are they doing inside of your portfolio? Everything needs to have a purpose. How are you generating the income that you need? Have you elected Social Security yet? When do you think you should? What about your spouse? Oh, now we need to take a look at your Medicare premiums. Oh, you want to pay your house off before you retire. Maybe that's not a good idea because that's going to impact your Medicare premiums perhaps later down the road. So there's so many things that are involved with holistic planning that people don't even think about.
7: Yeah, you didn't even mention taxes and kind of how that's going to affect. You know, so many people don't understand. Once you hit your required minimum distribution age, the IRS is tired of waiting for the taxes on the 401ks and IRAs that you've been pumping money into. So they force you to take distributions, and now that could potentially cause you to pay higher taxes and possibly higher Medicare premiums if you don't have the right plan. I know, Russell, you've been working with somebody going into very detailed tax planning in regards to trying to minimize the taxes on their Social Security and IRA distributions.
3: Yes, very detailed. And thanks to Josh's help, because a lot kind of goes into those plans. But it's eye-opening when you can really sit down and look at the numbers and how doing tactical Roth conversions, for example, and taking not an all-or-nothing approach with Roth conversions, just being smart, tactical, keeping your income levels below different IRMA brackets so that you can make sure that you're not jumping up in cost, you're still doing those conversions, and in the long run, you're saving tons of money on your tax, and you can really see the charts, the graphs, and the bottom dollar, the number, that over the next 20, 30 years of your life going into retirement, you can save 100, 200, 500, you can save a lot of money in taxes, which just means more money stays with you, your family, and not going to the government.
7: Yeah, we've worked on tax strategies that have illustrated over $1 million in tax savings. Just making sure that you're accessing the right bucket of money at the right time and potentially converting some of that pre-tax money while you're in the right tax brackets. You know, like Russell said, make sure you do it strategically so that you're not pushing yourself into higher brackets and higher Medicare premiums. But allowing that money to grow tax-free and provide tax-free income on the backside of your retirement, or potentially pass that money on tax-free to your beneficiary.
6: Yeah, there's just so many wonderful options that are out there, but it really takes time, energy, and effort. And it's not something you can keep saying, oh, I'm going to get to it next year. Like, how many times have people probably said that to themselves, right? And as you're approaching retirement, it's nice to have a plan. And also if you're in retirement, which we find a lot of people, they get scared because, oh my gosh, you know, the number one thing, oh, I'm going to pull all this money out of my retirement accounts and pay off the house, or I'm going to take all the money out of my retirement accounts, pay off my debt, or I'm going to go buy a car. And it's like, these are things that you should not be doing without talking to somebody, because it really could impact you for many years to come. And if you're not working with someone right now that is that's guiding you, you might want to give us a call. The number we could be reached at is 972-473-4700. And then Russell, since I'm just back after being out for a couple of weeks, what are some of the fixed rates that we currently have?
3: Well, fixed rates right now are still holding pretty solid. We have rates as high as 6% on a 5-year fixed rate. And just depending on what you need as far as liquidity, maybe you can take a little lower rate, be set up for like monthly withdrawals. Or if you're okay with setting something up where you don't touch the money, 6% guarantee is pretty good.
6: Awesome. You know, and Josh, I know a lot of people that we've been working with, that's also one bucket just to have, you know, 6%, that's easy.
7: Yeah. No risk.
6: No fee.
7: Fixed rate. Yeah. You know, a lot of people are still interested in bonuses. There's still some great bonus options.
6: I've never heard of anybody being interested in a bonus before.
7: So we have some cash bonuses of 20%. I think there's maybe one that's 21%. So you put $1 million in, they're going to give you $210,000 on top of your million. And then from there on, if the market goes up, you make money. If the market goes down, you don't lose anything. So really great options if you're wanting to get some market exposure, but not take the risk that is having your money invested actually in the stock market.
6: You know, and given the fact that the market's been doing quite well, even though we've had some volatile times, now's a great time to take a look at, you know, asset allocation. Because I do remember going back to, you know, 2022 and 2008, the markets were super volatile. The rates that we have now are nothing like the rates back then, and then the rates dropped.
7: You know, one thing that I've been talking to a lot of my clients recently is taking some of the gains out of the market and putting it into some structured notes that we're utilizing, because many of the structured notes that we have substantial defensive strategies. So if the market goes down, it protects your money. And we actually have one strategy that gives you the ability to make money if the market goes down, but have uncapped gains on the upside. And they're short term. We're talking, you know, 12 months, 24 months. So a great strategy for people that are a little bit concerned about what the market has in store.
6: Yeah, well, really what it comes down to today, we've talked about so many different things and so many strategies and so many options for people if they're nearing retirement or in retirement, but putting a holistic plan in place. Thank you so much for sharing that. If you'd like to sit down with us, we're going to be out in Fort Worth, Arlington, and Dallas next week. You can go onto our website at dewittanddunn.com and find out more about us. Send us a live chat message. Find an office closest to you, and or just simply give us a call now. The number we can be reached at live is 972-473-4700. That's 972-473-4700. I'm Kathy DeWitt Dunn. Thank you so much for joining our show. We hope you had a great weekend, and we look forward to hearing from you.
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18: On the ones.
19: In Dallas, an accident blocking the HOV lane on 75 southbound at Mid Park Road. That's causing stop-and-go traffic from Beltline Road. And in Mesquite, the connector is partially blocked on 635 southbound, that off-ramp to westbound Highway 80.
20: From the WBAP On-Time Experts 24-7 Weather Center, that drier air mass remains in place. Temperatures seasonably hot. Light north winds. Sunshine today headed up to 98 degrees. Tonight clear. The overnight low falls back to around 75. Again, those light north-northeast breezes helping to keep the humidity down. Sunny on Monday up to 102, 103 predicted for our Tuesday with the sunshine. For WBAP News, I'm Jeff Eno at the Weather Channel.
19: Thanks, Jeff. Right now, 90 degrees in Dallas, 89 degrees in Fort Worth. President Trump says while U.S. military is still ready to go, he's pausing strikes on Iran for now. Fox's Trey Yingst has more from Tel Aviv.
21: Overnight, President Trump posted on Truth Social saying that Iran and other Middle Eastern countries asked that he hold off any attack in that the perimeters of a deal have been agreed to. He went on to say this would include the immediate, complete, and total opening of the Hormuz Strait and an end to Iran's nuclear threat. Reports do indicate that assurances were made by Iran's foreign minister, one of the country's top negotiators. Before the latest diplomatic breakthrough, Iran attacked additional vessels in the Strait of Hormuz late last week. At a cabinet meeting at Camp David on Friday, the president described his displeasure with the way the Iranians have negotiated while continuing destabilizing activity.
19: Saudi Arabia had reportedly asked the president to call off the strikes out of concern its energy infrastructure could be targeted by Iran if the U.S. followed through with its strikes. Law enforcement agencies across North Texas are launching an effort to curb speeding.
22: The new pilot program boosts Fort Worth police enforcement on stretches of Loop 820 and Interstate 30 from 8 p.m. to 4 a.m. Fort Worth becomes the first city to join the effort, which is part of the Regional Transportation Council's $57 million safety program. Mike Trena, WBAP News.
19: In your money news, the Texas Stock Exchange is gearing up as companies continue to flock to the Lone Star State.
1: So they call it Y'all Street. It is the Wall Street of Texas. I'm literally surrounded by Bank of America, JP Morgan, Morgan Stanley, Goldman Sachs. It's not just financial firms. It's one in 10 public companies that now call Texas home, from Oracle to Tesla, Chevron, even Caterpillar. With tenants like these, Texas has nearly quadrupled its economy in the past quarter century to $2.9 trillion. If it were a country, it would be the eighth biggest country in the world.
19: That's Lauren Simonetti with Fox Business. 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I'm Lori Waffenschmidt.
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0: You, I'm Michael D. Rubin with MDR and Associates in the studio with my Chief Operating Officer, Mike Mayers, my good friend, my brother in Christ. Mike, how you doing today on this beautiful Sunday?
1: I'm doing well, Mike. It's good to be here with you in August. Now we're in August.
0: It's a little warm out there. It's so hot out there right now. We're keeping it cool in here. We're trying to keep it cool in here. Well, we're right in the middle. We're in our second week of our 10-week series on of the blueprint for selling your company for maximum value. The blueprint, all the 10 major ideas and topics that business owners care about right before, you know, 3 years before they have an eventual sale, 2 years before they have an eventual sale, 1 year. And of course, you know, some of them are ready right now that we talked to off the radio. We've had an incredible response off the radio this year. This is like our 30th week and somewhere around there. We started January 7th, I think. And every Sunday, noon to one, tune in to Sell Your Company for Maximum Value. So this show is about teaching the Texas business owner, right, Mike, how to sell not for minimum value,
1: but for maximum value.
0: And
1: Mike,
0: all in the show, about 10 to 12 times, you're going to hear me offer my book and a free value. We made the radical decision of giving away free snapshot business valuations from the beginning of the year. We've done 10, 12 of them for business owners off the radio. So every time you hear me invite you to text me directly on my mobile phone in the next hour, if you'd like a free value, because you don't know if you want to sell
1: until you know what you're worth,
0: you got to get a value. And so today's topic, week two of the 10-week series that we've got, is what is your business really worth? That's the topic today for the next 45 minutes. And it's a good topic because you really don't know. You really don't know if you want to sell until you know what it's worth. So the valuations typically cost what, Mike? $5,000 to $15,000 with other firms?
1: I've seen them even higher than that.
0: $25,000?
1: Yeah, absolutely, depending on the size of the business.
0: Last year we charged probably 12 companies $7,500, maybe 16 of them. This year it's completely complimentary. Completely. So again, when I invite you to text my cell phone, if you want to know what your company's worth, now we sell companies in what range, Mike? 3 to 30 million.
1: Five to 50 million,
0: somewhere in there. Above the Main Street business brokers. So if you're a $1 million business, that's not us. We can refer you to a Main Street business broker. That's not us. But if you have 2 or 3 million on the top of your tax return, all the way up to 100 million, that's what our website says. Right now at the top of the show, if you want a free book and a free value before we go over these silver tsunami stats, right now I want you to get your pens ready, get your phone ready, be quick. I'm going to invite two callers or two listeners to text me directly on my mobile phone, founder to founder. 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You're going to get the book, Sell Your Company for Maximum Value, and a complimentary business valuation. That's right. A snapshot business valuation about 15 to 20 pages long, and it will definitively nail down the value of your company so you can make an educated decision on whether you want to sell right now or keep building. Here it is. Here's my cell phone, guys and gals. Here it is, 469-995-6060. Text me right now your name, your business type, how long you've been in business to 469-995-6060. 469-995-6060. Now, Mike, we've talked for about 30, 35 weeks this season, last season, and in 24. So 3 years we've been on the great WBAP, and we're talking about the silver tsunami. Give the listening audience the stats on the silver tsunami, starting with 77 million.
1: 77 million baby boomers right now, Mike, are at or approaching retirement age. And guess what? They own 40% of all small business in America. And so they're retiring right now at a rate of about 11,000 per day. And so get this, Mike, this transfer of enterprise value, this transfer of wealth, is in the neighborhood of $10 trillion with a TR dollars.
0: So that's all the money or just the business value?
1: That's just the business value. The
0: incredible
1: enterprise value of the businesses that are going to transact over the next 5 to 7 years.
0: Yeah, and we're seeing this in Forbes, Wall Street Journal, Dallas Morning News, all over the internet. It's a phenomenon. It's happened for the last 5, 7 years. It's going to go on another 5, 6, 7 years, and it's about a 10-15 year span of baby boomers and a tsunami of exits, a tsunami of sales, some at minimum value, unfortunately, and some at maximum value. This hour, we're going to teach them how to sell for maximum value and the things they need to think about and truly talk about what their business is worth.
1: That's right. That's so important. You know, last week we talked about the 10 biggest mistakes that business owners make when they're about to exit their business.
0: That's right.
1: Now we're going to talk about one of the biggest ones that maybe we didn't even talk about last week, that not knowing what your business is worth is, you know, obviously going to be something that causes problems when it comes time to sell, right? You can't do any retirement planning if you don't know what your business is worth, much less take it to the market and expect to sell it for maximum value. So, Mike, let's talk today about how we determine what a business is worth. Mike, what are the approaches to that?
0: Well, our senior analyst has a financial IQ that's at my sales IQ level or your sales IQ level. So when I say we have a championship deal team, I mean, we're surrounded by people that are experts in their field. And so this individual has done hundreds and hundreds and hundreds of valuations, companies in between $1 and $250 million. So he'll know exactly whether you're $3 million, $2 million, $20 million, $37 million. He just did a valuation at $47 million for me. We're about to get an offer on that company. So, yeah. So I'm not the one that does the analysis, but my senior analyst is expert at it. I'm going to pay him to do your free analysis. And that, again, that offer is pretty unprecedented. Typically, we get $7,500 from the client. We sign an engagement letter. Then we do evaluation. I'm going to give the next two callers a free valuation and a free signed book. So right now, if you'd like that as a founder, you're listening to this, you want to know what your company's worth, you're 1 to 3 years away from retirement, or maybe you're ready to sell now, text us right now. Text me directly, founder to founder, right now at 469. The next two listeners to text me at 469-995-6060. 469-995-6060. It's going to get a free book and a free valuation. But the way that he goes about it is he does an EBITDA calculation, which means he recasts your last 3 year financials. He'll do a revenue multiplier. It's normally 1 to 1.2. People think they could sell their company if they're doing $10 million in revenue for like $40 million. Not unless the EBITDA is $7 million. Can you do that, right? The EBITDA, right. The net plus ad buys.
1: Right. And for those who don't know, the EBITDA is the earnings before interest, taxes, depreciation, and amortization. So it's an adjustment to the net income number. In other words, it's like what you're paying taxes on. Are you actually making money?
0: So is the gross more important, Mike Mayers, or is the EBITDA more important?
1: The EBITDA is more important.
0: Yes,
1: the company's
0: is.
1: Got to be making money.
0: Got to be making money. Our EBITDAs, we don't work on deals where the EBITDA is less than around $500,000. Typically, most of our deals right now are between $1 million and $7 million in EBITDA, but we'll go down as low as maybe even $300,000, $400,000, $500,000. That's the small side. But if you have $100,000 EBITDA, $80,000 net, $200,000 net, that's going to go to a Main Street business broker. That's not something we can accomplish. We can certainly refer you to a Main Street business broker. Please, if you want to contact me, please do. I'm not trying to draw any qualifiers. I'm just trying to let them know. You know, we have room to take about four or five other engagements by the end of the year, right, Mike?
1: That's right.
0: And we're going to talk to 80 people. So we're looking for a certain quality of engagement. We can talk about that later in the show, Mike. But back to this, how businesses are valued by EBITDA, why EBITDA is king. EBITDA is king because private equity and strategic buyers and sophisticated buyers, they want to know what the EBIT is so they can put what's called a multiplier on that to get to the value. Is that correct?
1: That's right, Mike. And the banks want to know what the EBITDA is, because if you're going to get financing, if a buyer is going to get financing for the business, they're going to base that loan on the debt service coverage ratio.
0: Now,
1: it's got to be able to cover EBITDA.
0: We have about a minute, minute and a half. I'd like to take away on this segment. What I really want you to take away is value is determined by what a buyer is willing to pay, not what the owner hopes it's worth. We're doing a $47 million. Hopefully, they're going to get us to $50 million, which is our target, on about a $5.5 million EBITDA. And we're getting at about an 8 to 9 times multiplier, because of a lot of different characteristics. When we come back, you know, multipliers typically, as you've seen, Mike, are 4 to 5, but we're getting an 8 to 9. Why are we getting that? When we come back, we'll talk about how defensible this company is and how the management's in place. It's just a really, really niche company, and they're being bought by a strategic buyer. So stay with us. We're going to tell you about our largest deal we're negotiating right now. Current deal right now. Doing a Zoom call on Friday. And we'll go into why we're getting 8 to 9 times EBITDA multiplier. 10 seconds left. One last time. 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
1: 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I'm here in the studio today with Michael D. Rubin, founder and CEO of MDR & Associates. And so, Mike, in that last segment, we were talking about how do you determine what the value of a business is? And we're going to dive back into that. But before we went to the break, you mentioned a transaction they're working on right now with a $40 to $50 million value.
0: Yes, sir. So,
1: and I think our senior analyst did the business valuation on that one.
0: He
1: right?
0: did a full-blown third-party business valuation, not unlike the ones we're giving away on the radio today.
1: That's right. So talk to us a little bit about what's going on with that transaction right now.
0: Yeah, so we got the, you know, the full-blown business valuation. The snapshot is 15 to 20 pages. The full-blown one's 110 pages, and it really dives deep into comps and all over the nation, comparable companies that have sold just like this company. This company happens to be in the air compression business, and so they're nationwide with some marquee clients. And we were thinking 35 to 50. My seller really wants 50 million. And he's a great guy. I really connect with him. We have a Zoom call with the buyer group on this Friday at 1 p.m. Central. And we're right in the middle of it. And, you know, there's a few reasons I'm going to make sure that I'm feeling confident after talking to the head of the buyer group. It's a big private equity firm that has dedicated capital of about 300 million. After talking to him, he really convinced me they're going to get close to 50. They're going to get really, really close to 50 million. Well, our third party valuation came in at 41.7 million. So I'm asking you, Mike, you've seen me and with poker, it's a poker game. This whole thing's a poker game. And this buyer is exactly what I call a perfect fit. I'm putting my fingers together and locking my hands. It's a perfect fit with this company. And so when it's a perfect fit, what did we just say before the break? A company's worth only what a buyer will pay for it.
1: That's right. Not what a seller hopes it's worth, but what a buyer's willing to pay for it.
0: I also said this was a strategic that we found, right? Strategic group that does exactly perfect marriage, perfect fit, complementary, congruent company, right? So I will tell you, every financial buyer in the country that is not in their business would pay 25 to 30 million for this. 25 to 30 million.
1: Yeah, they can't compete.
0: They can't compete with $45 to $50 million offer from a perfect strategic that is a perfect marriage of the two companies. That's the value MDR & Associates, you and I, and our championship deal team can create for any company of size. This company is of size, obviously. They're doing $5.5 million in EBITDA, and so it's of size. And so if you're of size and you want a complimentary business valuation, whether it be snapshot or regular, the snapshot's complimentary. The regular costs a little bit of money. We're not expensive at all. Then hit me right now. Right now, two listeners that have a company of size, right? You don't have to be doing $5.5 million EBITDA, but maybe $1 million, $1.7 million, 2.2, 3.1. We have 10 deals we're working on and just sold 6 of them, Mike. 6. We have 4 spots that opened up. So if you're thinking about selling, we have a capacity of 10 to 12 deals a year, mainly because I play the poker game. I do the deals. I'm the resident sales surgeon. I'm at the surgical table, and all I do really well is entice offers and create a competitive landscape. So if you're a company that wants to go to market and create a competitive landscape, get 10 to 20, 30% more value than is typical because we find the perfect strategic buyer. Get your pen ready. 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Text me right now, founder to founder, at 469-995-6060. 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Give me your name, your business type, how long you've been in business, and text me to 469-995-6060. 469-995-6060. So, Mike, that's how we get 10, 20, 30% more value. We don't go, the financial buyers, if that's all you have, that's great. But typically when we engage, we run our 10-step unique process. We go out there to the market with a blind ad. We sign NDAs. You've seen us. I mean, I'm trying to think. With the 6 deals we have under contract, they're all strategics.
1: That's right, Mike. You know, we've talked about the 3 P's before. Packaging, which we feel like we have world-class packaging through our championship deal team, and the most sophisticated buyers out there, the private equity companies who have looked at our packages, have told us that these are some of the best packages that they've ever seen. So number one, we package the deal properly. Number two, we've got the right process, our 10-step unique process. And number three, like you just mentioned, the poker playing skill that we have when it comes to creating the competitive landscape of strategic buyers that's required to get the offers to maximum value. That's how we do it.
0: I think we could get to 50 is what the head of the private equity said to me yesterday at 3 p.m. Think about that. The valuation was 41. Financial buyers are going to hit it at 27 to 35. We've done our analysis. But a strategic, where it's a perfect fit, they have to have the clients that my seller has. They must have the executive team, which is totally built out. I mean, you don't get 8 or 8.5 times if you don't have some things in place. Later in the show, the next segment, we're going to talk about what things do you need in place to get maximum value. I've noticed doing this business, Mike, for almost 20 years now, 250 closed transactions, right in the middle of selling $70, $80 million value on 5 or 6 deals right now. I've noticed my sellers care about 3 things only. Number one, don't sell me for minimum value, but sell me for
1: maximum value.
0: Number two, keep it confidential. 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Your clients can't know, your competitors can't know, and your employees certainly will not know if you engage with MDR and Associates. And number three, save me time.

0: 11 will probably be somewhere between 10 and 12 closed transactions this year. 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
1: You're absolutely available, Mike. 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
0: Yes.
1: That we're working on. Number two, founder-led transactions. You're involved with every transaction, leading the way so that every client we work with can benefit from your skill, your expertise, and your experience. And then number three, none of that matters if we don't get to the closing table.
0: We haven't done our job unless we get to the wiring of funds.
1: We get to the closing table over 90% of the time.
0: And the industry stat?
1: Industry standard average is about 20 to 25%, Mike, so it's a huge difference
0: there. That's three or four times more successful. What you didn't talk about is the average time on market's 10 months. Our average time is 5 months. So we're twice as fast, and we get to the closing table two to three times more often than the average firm. That's huge. Because, again, my sellers think of three things. Sell me for max value, keep it confidential, and save me tax. We've got 45 seconds left. If this is making sense, we're also a Christian firm. We love the Lord. We work unto the Lord. My life verse is Matthew 6:33. We're going to seek the kingdom first and his righteousness, and everything will be added. If God's tapping you on the shoulder to get a free value and a free book, next two business owners to text me right now. Get your pens ready. Here it comes. 469-995-6060. 469-995-6060. That's 469-995-6060. We'll be right back with more of the show, folks. When we come back, we're going to go deep, deep, deep into how do we get max value and what qualities do you need to have to sell for max value. We'll be right back.
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4: 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I'm Lori Waffenschmidt from the 24-Hour Breaking News Center.
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3: On the ones.
4: In Plano, an accident blocking the off-ramp on 75 southbound, that off-ramp to Park Boulevard. And in Dallas, an HOV lane has been cleared on 75 southbound at Mid Park Road, but it's still causing slow traffic from Beltline.
5: From the WBAP On-Time Experts 24-7 Weather Center, that drier air mass remains in place. Temperatures seasonably hot. Light north winds, sunshine today, headed up to 98 degrees. Tonight clear, the overnight low falls back to around 75. Again, those light north-northeast breezes helping to keep the humidity down. Sunny on Monday up to 102, 103 predicted for our Tuesday with the sunshine. For WBAP News, I'm Jeff Eno at the Weather Channel.
4: Right now, 92 degrees in Dallas, 90 degrees in Fort Worth. President Trump announced he's pausing strikes on Iran because Iran agreed to the perimeters of a peace deal, though Iranian media has cast doubt.
6: Anytime that something comes out that they interpret as, well, if the world believes that, they're going to think that we're weak. They're going to think that we don't have this strength. They work to lie about it, to deny it, to say that it's not the truth. That's what takes place every time.
4: Florida Republican Representative Brian Mast. On your money news, Apple posted a solid fiscal third quarter, climbing past Wall Street's expectations thanks to strong sales of the iPhone and MacBook computers. Keep connected, DFW, for the latest on the situation in the Middle East on your home for WBAP's morning news, weekdays 5 a.m. till 9. I'm Lori Waffenschmidt.
0: 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I'm Michael D. Rubin with MDR and Associates in the studio with my Chief Operating Officer, Mike Mayers. We just went into why some companies are worth a certain EBITDA multiple and why other companies are worth quite a bit more, Mike. So let's go deeper into that right now in segment three here.
1: Yeah, let's do that, Mike, because there's a lot of different factors that determine what the multiple

0: is going to be on a business, right? Some businesses may sell for a four multiple, and this is a multiple of EBITDA, like we talked about in the last section, which is essentially the net income with some adjustments. Other businesses could sell for five, six, seven, maybe even an eight multiple of the EBITDA. So let's talk specifically about what those factors are that can change those multiples from four to five or seven to eight.
1: Yeah, and we probably need to talk about selling your business yourself versus getting in a serious top 1% M&A advisor firm like ours.
0: Right.
1: Because if you try to sell it yourself, what you don't know is there's 1,000 ways to exit, and there's 1,000 ways to design a perfect exit strategy. When you come and do a discovery meeting with us, we're going to say, if you sell this year, it'll be $8 million. If you keep the plumbing company a few more years, you might be able to sell for $12 million. We're going to go over all of those options with zero pressure, right, Mike?
0: Zero pressure.
1: Advising
0: That's
1: only.
0: Right.
1: Advising.
0: There's no agenda.
1: Right. So we're also going to identify what makes it a 4x EBITDA company, if that's what it is, and how to turn it into an 8x EBITDA company. If you do make contact, and there's been a lot of these the inquiries from 24, which was 2 years ago, that we've just sold and we're selling right now. And we coached those individuals into taking their EBITDA multiplier from 4 to 5 to 6 to 7. Did we not?
0: Yes. Yes, we have, Mike. That's one of the things we like to do. And that's why we always tell business owners, you don't have to be ready to sell your business right now.
1: No,
0: to
1: sir.
0: Reach out to
1: no,
0: us.
1: No, sir.
0: That's actually not the time to reach out in most
1: we
0: cases.
1: We need a year or two.
0: Yeah, we need to prepare the business, go through the financials, make sure everything looks the way that it needs to in order to sell it for maximum value. So
1: let's talk about five things that can keep a business back, that where it's going to sell for 2, 3, 4 times. Number one, owner dependence.
0: Oh, yeah. That's a big one.
1: You've seen me look at business owners in our first discovery meeting and say, is there a business beyond you?
0: Right. Can you take a 2-week vacation?
1: And the vacation test.
0: The vacation test is very important. If you can leave for 2 weeks
1: or
0: and
1: six,
0: the business keeps running, or does it fall apart?
1: Yeah, it's 6, 8 weeks. If you went to Europe, is it gone? Because you were the key. You're the center of the cog. You're the center of the wheel on every department. That's probably a 2 to 3 times EBITDA multiplier.
0: Now, you have a job. You don't have a business yet. You have a job.
1: On the company we spoke about in the last segment, we're getting hopefully a $50 million offer on. That's 8.5, 9 times EBITDA. He is a manager for every department.
0: Yeah.
1: He attends those executive meetings because he wants to. He coaches all of his executives. There's about 6 to 8 of them. That is completely removed. Where not only is it not, so that owner dependence thing is number one in my mind.
0: It's very, very, real,
1: very
0: Mike.
1: Important. So let's talk, you know, communicate with us, make contact, send us your information. I'm going to do this another 6 or 8 times throughout the end of the show. If you want to reach out, get a free book, free value. Let's do it right now. Free book and a free value. I'm going to sign the book. We'll get you a free business valuation, a snapshot business valuation just for inquiring. Just for inquiring. You don't know if you want to sell.
0: Until you know what you're worth.
1: 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So that's the number one thing, Mike. Owner dependence will determine whether it's a 3x multiplier or 8 or 9.
0: That's right. Management team in place, you're automatically going up on the multiplier.
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0: 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Because if you lose that customer after the business sells, guess what? 15 to 20% of the revenue is gone. And so the value is different.
1: Could it also be the top three equals 60% of the revenue?
0: It
1: just top three out of 100?
0: It absolutely.
1: That's customer concentration
0: yes,
1: problems.
0: It yes, it is.
1: So here's the theory. If you take your seller hat off, put your buyer hat on. If you were buying a company and one customer was 60% revenue, right? Even if they're a big customer, right? And the 60% of your $10 million coming from one customer, you lose that customer. Haven't you lost 60% of the business? As a buyer?
0: It's a big risk.
1: It's a big risk. So what we want is we want diversity. We want hundreds of customers across the board. We want no one customer to equal more than 5%, 10%. Certainly that demarcation point is about one top customer, no more than 15%, like you said, Mike. And then you've got a company you can sell for four, five, six times multiple EBITDA multiplier. But listen, if you're wondering, am I a three times EBITDA multiplier or am I a nine? You got to reach out. Conversation's free. I'm going to do it another time. I'm going to give a free book away and a free valuation right now to two listeners. Text me confidentially, founder to founder. Give me your name, your business type, how long you've been in business to 469-995-6060. That's 469-995-6060. I'm Michael D. Rubin with MDR and Associates. I got to tell you, Mike, before we go any further, what's our heart? What's our posture towards our client? You tell me. How do we? What have you witnessed over the last two, 3 years since you've been here, and now you've become the chief operating officer with, and you're just making sure our firm operates with excellence? What have you seen from a posture? From a, I mentioned Matthew 6:33. I mentioned that we're a Christian firm. Have we walked that out, or do we just talk about it?
0: Absolutely, walk it out every day, Mike. When we're meeting with clients and putting these deals together and getting them to the closing table. So we've said this before. We like to do win-win-win deals. A win for our seller, a win for the buyer, a win for the kingdom of God.
1: Amen.
0: We don't want to do good deals. We want to do God deals, Mike. And so, I feel like that's what we're doing when we are getting into these discovery meetings with these business owners. And sometimes the Holy Spirit just comes in, starts guiding that meeting. And they start to seem like divine appointments in some cases.
1: I can't think of the last engagement that we signed where we didn't pray with the couple or the sellers on the spot. We're serious about the kingdom. We're serious about meeting your goals and objectives. We have no other goals and objectives. Your goals are our goals. We have no other goals. So we want to get to the wiring of funds. We want to bring in the perfect buyer group that matches that culture, that carries on the generational legacy of your business. We're going to keep it confidential like a Navy SEAL. We're very fair on pricing. We're giving away our valuations. Nobody's giving away their valuations. We're giving ours away.
0: It's unprecedented.
1: It's unprecedented. So we'll offer that one more time. Just stay listening. And then in the fourth segment, well, I'm sure I'll offer it two or three times. But Mike, our posture is that we love people the way Jesus loved people. We're not an elite Christian organization only selling for Christian sellers. No, sir. No, no, ma'am. We love people. We want their goals and objectives to happen. Mike, isn't it a once-in-a-lifetime sale? How many cars do you sell in your lifetime? How many houses do you sell? Typically, you sell how many businesses?
0: One.
1: In your lifetime. In your life. You're going up against professional buyers that buy 200 in 10 years or 100 companies. They're professionals at negotiating. Do not. Third chapter of the book's a warning chapter of the 14 chapters of my book called Sell Your Company for Maximum Value. Be glad to give you a copy here in a second. Be glad to have you read all the secret sauce in the book. But chapter 3 says do not do it alone under any circumstances. You can sell a car yourself. You can sell a house yourself without a realtor. I wouldn't recommend it, but you can. But a business, isn't it like 4 to 6% chance of success?
0: It's less than 10%. Get to the closing
1: table. And with
0: table.
1: Us, we flip it to what?
0: Over 90%.
1: So, like, here's the thing. If you're selling your company, I know the if you, you're listening to a gentleman that talks sellers off ledges every single week. I talk buyers off ledges every single week. I am very comfortable in uncomfortable conversations, and I'm the buffer in the middle of my seller and many, many buyer groups that want to buy it. And we run this process. It's an auction-style process that gets a lot of inquiries and a lot, quite frankly, 3 to 6 LOIs almost on every transaction. And it's always interesting to me how God breathes on the deal, Mike. And as long as we have that high integrity, high transparency, high confidentiality, we see great results for our sellers. And it's important. We're either going to retire them gracefully or we failed.
0: That's right, Mike. These business owners, number one, should be very proud of what they've built. And number two, they deserve to exit in the best possible way. And that's why we're dead serious about selling businesses for maximum value.
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0: You know what, Mike? And if they do go to our website, they can also look at the testimonies from the other business owners that have been through the process with us, that have sold their companies for maximum value. And you can hear their testimonies and their experiences. So don't take our word for it. 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
1: Yeah, MDRMA, five letters. MDR is my initials. MA is mergers, acquisitions. Or simply Google MDR and Associates. We own the first page of Google. There's 12 links. We have 44 perfect 5.0 Google reviews from sellers that have used us before, have walked this treacherous path with us, and came out the other side retired, chasing their passions, playing more golf, hanging out with their wife or their husband more, their kids, their grandkids, traveling.
0: Living in Cabo or Telluride.
1: Living in Cabo or Telluride like we did a few weeks ago. We heard from two of our sellers that called into the show. Whatever your dream is, we're going to put it first and foremost on our heart, and we're going to believe in faith together. Hebrews 11:1 says, faith is what's hoped for, the evidence of what's not yet seen. That's the kind of faith you need. 2 minutes left in this segment. If you'd like a free book and a free valuation and you're of size, meaning you have at least $2-3 million on the top of your tax return and you're netting at least $400,000-$500,000 a year, once you add back the add backs to get to the EBITDA, you know who you are. If you're smaller than that, it's probably not for us. But if you're the 10 to 50 guy, then the last segment, we're about to talk directly to him or her that owns a $10 to $50 million gross company, gross revenue company. But right now, $2 or $3 million as a qualifier, only two listeners can text me right now and get a free book and a free snapshot business valuation right now. 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Text me your name, your business type, how long you've been in business, and we will get you the book, and we will start on your free snapshot business valuation. Unprecedented, Mike, that we started giving those away.
0: It's been a blessing because we've been able to connect with a lot of business owners and get them started on that path to exiting in the best possible way.
1: Yeah, because a lot of people don't know they can even sell their... I can't tell you how many times I've heard a business owner go, I'm worth $8 million. I didn't even think I could sell.
0: We've been able to get a lot of good news out there.
1: A lot of good news sometimes. We're the truth tellers, and it's not so good news. I hate those conversations. When someone pulls $20 million out of the air and it's worth $3.5 million, it's painful to me, but we're truth tellers, aren't we?
0: That's right. You got to know what your business is worth if you ever want to sell it.
1: One last chance. We've got 30 seconds left, so don't hesitate. And we're going to come back and end the show in the next segment with the bigger business owner. We're going to talk to them directly. But right now, text me, founder to founder, two listeners to 469-995-6060. 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Pat's waving at me. We'll be right back, folks, to conclude the show with Sell Your Company for Maximum Value. 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
0: 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I'm here in the studio with Michael T. Rubin, founder and chief exit officer of MDR & Associates. And so, Mike, we're wrapping up the show here at the last segment. Let's talk a little bit about what's been going on in the firm this year, because it's been unbelievable. It's going to be our best year ever. It's been supernatural in some ways with all the transactions that are going on right now with HVAC company, plumbing, pest control. Tell us about what's been going on.
1: Yeah. So, you know, we've been on the radio here at the great WBAP 12-1 after Sundays after church. Since 24 all season, January through September, 25 January through September, and this year January through September. That's 3 years, so almost 100 episodes, and we just have massive momentum. My wife told me probably 8 years ago. She said there's going to be a year of convergence, where the silver tsunami is going to be crashing. Millions of baby boomers must sell their company. Their kids don't want it, typically, is what all the articles are saying. I did a bunch of Fox Radio interviews, and none of the kids want it. So the millions are having to sell. We're perfectly positioned with MDR Associates. You know, I started the firm in the worst possible time to start a firm, in 08, 09, 10, 11, 12. Those 08, 09, 10, 11, 12, 5 years were painful to start in this business. Very, multiples were 1 to 2.
0: It's painful any business. The Great Recession.
1: Banks weren't lending. Multiples are 1, 2, or 3. 2.5 on an HVAC company. I just want to be clear. And I remember praying down in the office. I was a salesperson for VR Business Brokers. They're a nationwide franchise. I made my way to number 2 producer out of 800. So I was really good at the $1, $2 million deal. And really good. But I used to pray, God, Help me understand and be perfectly positioned to sell the $10 to $50 million company. I just got to tell you, Mike, I'm blown away how God has blessed our little firm business brokerage and grew it up into a powerhouse, top 1% M&A firm that cares about their clients so much that we just lay out for them. I mean, I think back to the last 6 deals we've done, right? The largest DJ company in Dallas, Texas, around 45 years, a year or so ago, year and a half, we closed it. The nicest and biggest survey, congratulations, North Texas Survey, for selling for multiple millions of dollars. This is a survey company. Service is our number one niche, right, Mike? HVAC, plumbing, electrical, landscaping, garage. You said a little bit of survey. Who would have thought it's a survey company, like an architectural kind of firm that does surveys for McKinney Airport, all the municipalities. They've been around for 20 years. Michael Arthur, congratulations for selling that company. That was amazing. It was an honor serving you, sir. And that closed at the end of last year. But like January, we closed 2 significant sizable transactions, a commercial HVAC, right? Commercial HVAC, and a aerospace manufacturer. So the commercial HVACs in the mid cities, the aerospace manufacturers in Wiley, Texas. So congratulations to JP and Celeste at Alliance Mechanical, one of the greatest couples I've ever served. JP, like me, is on the pickleball court all the time. And we did this deal in 4 months. We had the perfect financial buyer come along. That's the only financial buyer we've sold to. His name is Brian. He's a great guy, and he had a perfect cultural fit. And we sold that Alliance Mechanical. But that's one of those companies that got, you know, 6-7 times. You know why? Because they had a handbook for every single thing operationally that's happening. They had managers.
0: Systems.
1: Systems. JP had pretty much already left the business. Celeste was running it with managers underneath. And you're right. They systematized everything. And so those two deals closed in January together. And that was way over $10 million in value combined. So $10 million a month, I mean, that's kind of what we're averaging, closing $10 million a month. We have $110 million in value either under contract or going under contract this year, which tells me we used to sell maybe $10 million was a huge year for us. We did that in January, Mike. January. So, like, then we take you through the five that are under contract or going under contract right now. A commercial cleaning, close to $20 million, closing in 60 days. A large commercial landscape company closing next week, between $10 and $11 million. This deal we've been talking about, the air compression, $50 million transaction. So I don't know, you know, a roofing cut, the roofing that came off the radio, unbelievable, 53 years old, unbelievable. In the, somewhere in the great state of Texas, we won't give that one away, but over 50 years old, closing in 60 days, $5 million transaction. So we have a 20, a 50, and then a logistics company we're just about to sign the LOI tomorrow, and that's $7 million. So you got 7, 5, 18 and a half, $50 million. It's amazing what God's doing, and here's what I'm trying to trigger in the listener's mind. We really want to talk to the $5 to $50 million business owner right now. I believe we're serving that level very faithfully. You've seen it operationally. What do you think, Mike?
0: Absolutely, Mike. So, you know, there, it's interesting because that is an underserved market. And if your business is in that range, it's a little bit below what the investment banks usually do, because so you're not really going to get the attention that you deserve from the big investment banks, and you're not going to get the resources you need from a Main Street business broker. So that is our niche, and we have the white glove service through our packaging, our process, and like we said earlier, our poker playing skills to sell those companies for maximum value to strategic buyers or private equity, whatever the opportunity may be.
1: And look, we lowered our fee because two of those sellers came to us with the buyer group intact. We didn't have to run our process. We just had to be the buffer and the poker player in the middle of the transaction to maximize their sale, and we lowered our percentage based on that. So if you've got a buyer calling you and you're a bigger company, listen to me. If you have buyer groups emailing you that are real, not just the AI emails, but a real buyer going, I will make an offer, just like the two companies I'm serving right now, we'll entertain dropping our fee just to help you get, because you need a buffer in the middle. You cannot do it yourself. The first time they say the first wrong thing about your company, you're going to bail. You're going to get offended. You need a buffer in the middle. 2 minutes left in the show. So if this is tapping you on the shoulder, you want an introduction. All we're going to do is call you. 5-minute intro call. We make those on Mondays, 10 to 11. That's it. We'll give you a free book and a free full-blown business valuation for the bigger companies. We'll do a full-blown business valuation. Text me founder to founder right now at 469-995-6060. Text me at 469-995-6060. Again, 5 to 50 million in revenue, bigger company. We'll do the full-blown 110-page valuation. You need that, and we'll get in the middle of it. We met an office furniture group this week that has a buyer, a billion-dollar publicly held company wanting to buy them. Trust me, they needed our help. He came in, signing the engagement, and we'll be right in the middle. That's a brand new engagement. I've known the gentleman 15 years. So I'll stay with you. We don't need to sell you this year. We can sell you next year or the following, but you need to make contact conversations free. 1 minute left in the show. Stay with us on this whole 10-week series. We're going to go into a myriad of topics on how it can really impact your sale. And you're going to be educated over the next 8 weeks. We're in week 3 next week, Sunday 12 to 1. But one last chance. If you're a business owner, and you understand our heart and our posture about just blessing you, or we don't want to be involved, You understand our posture about seeking the kingdom first and his righteousness, and everything will be added. You understand our posture about we want to give you a free valuation, no obligation. Text me right now, founder to founder, confidentially, to 469-995-6060. 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That's 469-995-6060. Mike, we're going to have a fun time, weeks 3 through 10. We're going to go through the end of August and then again through the end of September. And then we'll take a break and come back in January. Pat's waving at me. That's the end of the show. Until next week, be blessed.
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10: 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I'm Lori Waffenschmidt from the 24-hour Breaking News Center.
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9: On the ones.
10: In Dallas, an accident blocking the left lane of I-30 eastbound at Hampton Road. That's causing stop-and-go traffic from Westmoreland. And in Dallas, an accident has been cleared on 635 eastbound at the Dallas North Tollway, but it's still causing slow traffic from Marsh Lane.
11: From the WBAP On-Time Experts 24-7 Weather Center, the wind's not a real factor today. It is dry, not quite as breezy as yesterday, so hopefully we're not seeing that risk for those grass fires. We do have the sunshine. We'll go up to 98. Tonight clear. The overnight low falls back to 75. And then we'll cross over into the low 100s for Monday. Sunshine up to 102, and we are predicted to go to 103 on Tuesday. 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
10: Right now, 92 degrees in Dallas, 91 degrees in Fort Worth. President Trump says while U.S. forces are still ready to go, he's telling the military to hold off for now.
12: For now, the strikes against Iran have been called off. President Trump posted to Truth Social overnight, talking about the request that he received from Iran and other Middle Eastern countries to hold off any attack in that the perimeters of a deal has been agreed to. This would include the immediate, complete, and total opening of the Hormuz Strait and an end to Iran's nuclear threat. Reports do indicate that assurances were made by Iran's foreign minister, one of the country's top negotiators. Before the latest diplomatic breakthrough, Iran attacked additional vessels in the Strait of Hormuz late last week, causing damage to at least one tanker. The Iranians also launched fresh drone attacks at Kuwait.
10: Fox's Trey Yingst in Tel Aviv. In your money news, New Jersey is the latest state to limit disposable items that come with takeout orders.
13: New Jersey's restaurants can no longer automatically include plastic utensils, straws, napkins, or condiment packets with takeout and delivery orders. Supporters say that change will cut waste and save restaurants money by reducing items that often go unused. Similar request-only laws are already on the books in states including California and Washington. Angelo Bavaro, Fox News.
10: 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I'm Lori Waffenschmidt.
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1: Welcome back to Disrupt the Norm Radio. Hey, I'm Gene, along here with Ramon, founder of DTN Wealth, right here in Fort Worth, Texas. Ramon, I have a confession.
2: Oh, man, these are my favorite.
1: So I was going through some old weather forecast reels the other day from my weatherman days.
2: How far back, man?
1: It's been a number of years now, at least, I think, 6-7 years.
2: Okay.
1: Been a little while.
2: So after all these years, you're auditing yourself, huh?
1: It's haunting me, man. I called for a clear weekend and it rained Saturday.
2: Oh, man. That's one forecast out of what? 10,000 maybe that you got right?
1: Still, Marcy said, she goes, Gene, that was like 20. That was like 10 years ago or whatever. I can't remember how far back it was. Time is going too fast.
2: She's right. You know what I love about that, though, is it's the same thing that happens with retirement planning. People remember the one thing that didn't go right way more vividly than all the things that did. It's why we have to build plans that are resilient to those bad moments and not just optimized for the good ones.
1: Speaking of bad moments, so is Asher, has he been waking you up early all week? How are you holding up?
2: Oh, so yesterday morning, 5:47 a.m., I believe it was, he comes running in full sprint, launches into the bed, and he's holding this plastic T-Rex, and it goes, Daddy, roar, and in my face, too. It's crazy. And Kaylee was also asleep somehow, doesn't move, not even flinch. I swear, the woman could sleep through a hurricane. It's amazing.
1: Oh, hurricane. Okay, former weatherman joke incoming here. Actually, I've tracked several hurricanes, and that's a real comparison. But I am I'm a big hurricane junkie. That was the one thing that got me interested in weather when I was young. Because I grew up in Southeast Houston, so you know, we're right there near about 40 minutes from the Gulf of Mexico. Or Galveston.
2: Okay, yep.
1: Yeah,
2: there's quite a few hurricanes that have blown through there.
1: I remember them all, and they were definitely interesting.
2: Anyway, so today's episode is actually about something Asher reminded me of this morning.
1: Let me see. A plastic T-Rex reminded you of our episode topic?
2: He did, because here's what happened. After the T-Rex attacked, he looks at me very seriously and says, Daddy? And he says, what if the T-Rex comes back? And I said, they're not coming back, buddy. And he said, what if? And I thought that what if question is exactly what we're talking.
1: Yeah, because today we're talking about sequence of return risk, the but what if of retirement.
2: Yeah, the but what if the market drops when you retire question that almost nobody asks until it's too late, because you just retired, you think everything's going well, or you think everything is going to go well, but you forgot your money's still invested in the market.
1: Yeah, exactly. What is this sequence of return risk? In plain language, we know, what is this? Because we've seen it over our careers, I know, multiple times. But I think it's something that we need to talk about, because a lot of accumulation advisors out there, and probably a lot of listeners right now, their advisors are not talking about this.
2: Yeah, I'd say probably about a solid 80-85% of advisors out there are just accumulation advisors. They don't do much on the distribution phase. So here's a simple version. Imagine two retirees, both retire with $1 million. Both average the same 6% return over 20 years, the same average, same starting balance, but retiree A has bad years early when they're drawing down the portfolio. Retiree B has bad years later, same average return, but retiree A runs out of money first. And then retiree B is fine. So I would say this is how you picture that, right? Taking your distributions, but taking hits at the very start of it.
1: Same average return, but completely different outcomes. And that's what people don't understand. Is when you're not taking money out, it all averages out. But if you start taking money out, that's when you can actually deplete your nest egg.
2: Right. The order of returns matters as much as the average, and I would say maybe more. If your portfolio drops 30% in 1 year of retirement and you're also withdrawing out $60,000 a year, you're not just down 30% of your balance, you're also sold shares at the lowest price. Those shares can never recover in your portfolio because they're gone. So now your remaining portfolio has to work harder to keep paying you. And if the market is still down in year two and year three, you keep selling at depressed prices, the hole gets deeper and deeper. Even when the market recovers, you have fewer shares to recover it with, right? So that 30% drop at age 45, when you were still contributing, you just buy more at lower prices. The drop actually helps you. A 30% drop at 65 when you're taking money out, that same drop can permanently impair your retirement.
1: Yeah, and most retirement projections show you an average return, yeah, a nice smooth line going up and to the right. But real markets don't look like that. Our financial freedom forecaster stress tests your retirement against different sequence scenarios, not just the average, the bad ones. So you can see what plan looks like if the first 5 years of retirement are ugly. So request a free session at dtnwealthplanning.com. And or you can give us a call at 817-438-6752. Ramon, let's talk about, we have five defensive strategies we'd like to cover here. So let's start with that strategy one, the cash bucket.
2: Yeah, so in the cash bucket part, in strategy one, we keep 1 to 3 years of living expenses in cash. Very stable, low volatility assets. If the market drops, you don't touch your investment portfolio. You draw from the cash bucket while the portfolio recovers. This is the single most powerful sequence risk defense for most retirees because you're not forced to sell low. You have time to wait. What I would also encourage people to think about is finding somebody that does tactical investing. And this is where we can help the most here because that's what we do, tactical investing. Most advisors out there are using modern portfolio theory, which, just to make sure everybody understands, you're just buying and holding assets and you're keeping the same ones. If you sell some off, it really doesn't make too much of a difference in the whole buy and hold scenario. You're holding for the long term. If you want actual reallocation, you want actual different investments at different times for whatever cycle we're in, that's what tactical investing is. Strategy two, Gene?
1: Yeah, let's talk about a flexible withdrawal. So be willing to adjust what you take out based on market conditions. So in a down year, take a little less if you can. In a strong year, take a little bit more. Most people don't build flexibility into their plan. They decide on a number, stick to it no matter what. That rigidity increases sequence risk. And then let's look at strategy number three, which is an income floor first. So before you think about growth, build a floor of income that doesn't depend on market performance. So that Social Security is part of that, a pension if you have one. Income annuities are very powerful for this because you can get a guaranteed income stream. A dividend income if your basic living expenses are covered by income that doesn't fluctuate with the market. So a portfolio drop is uncomfortable, but it doesn't threaten your lifestyle. So talk about strategy four, delayed Social Security.
2: Yeah, so delaying Social Security to 70 instead of taking it at 62 or 65 can permanently increase your monthly benefit by 24 to 32%. And that's inflation adjusted, guaranteed for life income. Every dollar of guaranteed income reduces the amount you have to pull out from your portfolio during a downturn. And that brings us to strategy five, sequence aware allocation. Your asset allocation in the years just before and just after retirement should look different than during the accumulation. The 5 years before and the 5 years after retirement, that's the retirement risk zone. A major drop in this window does the most damage. Managing volatility deliberately during this period is one of the most important things you can do.
1: And I'm thinking about all the people in their late 50s and 60s who still have an aggressive growth allocation because, and that's what's worked for the last 20 years. We look at the allocation, the income sources, the withdrawal plan, and we make sure the architecture is built for distribution, not just accumulation. And I think that's the one thing we got to keep hammering home is that we are experts in the distribution phase, and that's really who you need to work with in retirement.
2: Absolutely.
1: So book a complimentary planning session at dtnwealthplanning.com or give us a call at 817-438-6752. Ramon, let's go into it. We got to do another story here. We like to share stories of actual clients that we've been able to help. So let's talk about James and Ruth.
2: Oh, yeah. James and Ruth, married couple, both 66, just retired, $1.4 million combined. They're planning to withdraw $70,000 a year. They had a financial plan, but the plan was built on average returns. Nobody modeling what happens if the market drops hard in 1 year. Year one of retirement, the market dropped 28%. Their 1.4 million became roughly a million, and they still needed 70,000 a year. By year seven, at their current pace, their money ran out at age 81. Ruth expected to live to 90. So this is the scenario we played out for them.
1: That's a terrifying moment, right?
2: Yeah, it is. And the devastating part, that wasn't recklessness, that wasn't greed. that was the plan that just didn't account for the sequence.
1: So if you're currently retired and taking withdrawals and you have never specifically stress tested your plan against a bad early sequence, please make that call. 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
1: Welcome back to Disrupt the Norm Radio. Hey, I'm Gene, along here with Ramon, founder of DTN Wealth, right here in downtown Fort Worth. All right, Ramon, I need your honest opinion on something.
2: Oh, man, always dangerous.
1: Marcy came to me last week with a question about a stock.
2: Oh, no, I feel it. This is going to be good.
1: Yeah, she asked me, she found a stock that was paying like 12% an annual dividend. And she said, Gene, why don't we own more of this?
2: Oh, yeah. I know the answer, but what'd you say?
1: I said, honey, that's today's radio episode.
2: That's perfect.
1: She did not find it as funny as I did. But
2: to be fair, you know, that's a reasonable question. 12% yield sounds amazing. And it sounds like free money, right?
1: It really does, until you understand why it's paying 12%.
2: And that is exactly the conversation we're having today. And you know what? It reminds me of Asher, actually. He sees something shiny, full sprint towards it. No questions asked, man.
1: That is, unfortunately, an accurate description of some investors.
2: So although Asher at least has the excuse of being three, he came running to me last weekend holding a Hot Wheel and going, Daddy, look fast.
1: He's not wrong. Fast is good.
2: God help me. Okay, let's get into it, because the dividend conversation is one of the most important ones we can have with people approaching retirement.
1: So what's wrong with chasing yield?
2: So here's how yield chasing happens. You open up a brokerage account, you filter for stocks paying the highest dividend, because that's easy to go through a screener and do that, right? 8%, 10%, 12% yield. You think, if I have a million paying 10%, that's $100,000 a year. I'm set, right? And here's the trap. When the stock is paying 10 to 12%, that's almost never a sign of generosity. That's usually a warning sign. High yields almost always mean one of two things. Either the stock price has dropped dramatically, which inflates the yield as a percentage, or the company is paying out more than it can sustainably afford. In either case, the dividend is actually in danger.
1: So you chase the high yield and then the dividend gets cut.
2: Yep, cut or eliminated entirely. And when the dividend gets cut, the stock usually drops even more. So you've lost the income you were counting on, and then you lost the capital on top of it. That's a double hit. And at exactly the moment you needed the income the most, right?
1: And we actually saw this with some REITs, right?
2: Oh, yeah. REITs, alternative investments, yeah. Closed-end funds, happened with a lot of BDCs. So, yeah.
1: So talk about yield versus sustainable income.
2: Yeah. So the distinction is between yield and sustainable income. Yield is a number. Sustainable income is the system, right? A stock paying a 4% dividend that has raised its dividend every year for 25 years is fundamentally different investment than a stock paying a 10% dividend that hasn't raised its dividend in a decade, right? So the 4% dividend is likely growing and likely sustainable, backed by a real business generating real cash flow. 10 years from now, that 4% might effectively be paying you 6 or 7% on your original investment. The 10% dividend may be paying out of its reserves, right? It may be masking a declining business. It may disappear the moment the business hits a rough patch. Yield is a headline. Sustainable income is the story.
1: 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So, Ramon, let's talk about the three income layers. So, let's start with layer one.
2: Yeah. So, layer one is a guaranteed income foundation. When at DTN Wealth, we are plan architects here. We're structuring you for the distribution phase of life. 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Income that shows up every month, regardless of what the market does, Social Security, a pension if you have one, an income annuity if you need more of a guaranteed floor, your basic living expenses should be covered here. If they are, everything else is gravy. And gravy is much easier to manage than survival money. Layer two, dividend growth engine. High quality companies with a long history of growing their dividends, not the highest yield, the best growth. If you own a company paying a 3% dividend and they grow the dividend 8% per year in 10 years, your effective yield on your original investment is nearly 6.5%. In 20 years, nearly 14%. Inflation beating income growth without touching the principal. This is where our tactical dividend growth portfolio shines. As you're building this structure, you need all three of these layers, right? So layer three, tactical income sources. This is where real estate investment trusts that are publicly traded, ones that have stood the test of time, are giant, not private, preferred stocks, bond ladders, maybe even structurally covered call strategies. These add income diversity, but they're a third layer, not the first. The mistakes most yield chasers make is leading with these, right? When they should be finishing with them. This is, if I would have to say, a speculative part, this would be your speculative part.
1: So is there one metric people should know how to or identify a dangerous dividend?
2: The payout ratio. So simple math, I would say, what percentage of the company's earnings are being paid out as dividend? If the company earns $1 per share and pays out 50 cents, that's a 50% payout ratio. That's healthy, sustainable, room to grow. If the company earns $1 per share and pays out 95 cents, that's a 95% payout ratio. One bad quarter and the dividend is in trouble. And the payout ratio consistently above 80 to 90% deserves scrutiny. And this is where we help you the most in organizing this strategy. Even though I'm telling you this stuff on air so that you can use, because I care about all of you listening, you still need a qualified professional to help you go through these things.
1: And most people don't even know to look at that number.
2: Right. They just see the yield and they don't look behind the curtain.
1: So we sit down, look at what you own, run through the fundamentals, and within an hour, you have a clear picture of whether your income strategy is solid or fragile. So request a complimentary planning session at dtnwealthplanning.com or give us a call at 817-438-6752. And as always, Ramon, we'd like to share stories on here. Tell me a little bit about Walter here.
2: Walter came into us. He was 68, retired 3 years ago, had $900,000 in his portfolio. He built his retirement income strategy around one principle: find the highest paying dividends and live off them. About 14 individual stocks, all paying between 7 to 12%. His plan was to collect $80,000 a year in dividend income, and it worked for a while. Year two, though, of his retirement, three of his highest yielding positions cut their dividends. One cut it by 50%. One eliminated it entirely. His projected $80,000 income was suddenly cut to $51,000, and his portfolio was worth less because Walter had no guaranteed income floor. He didn't structure things properly like we would have. He had to sell shares to make up that gap, and it became a slow grinding spiral. He told me, "I thought I was being smart, and I had all this income and didn't understand that income could disappear like this. I didn't know these companies could do this."
1: So if your income strategy is heavily dependent on high yield individual positions and you don't have a guaranteed income floor underneath, let's have that conversation before the cuts come. Our Retirement Reality Report covers this specific risk. 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
2: So, Gene, tell us about Carolyn.
1: Yeah, so let's meet Carolyn. She's 64, 2 years into retirement. She had $1.1 million portfolio. We built her income in three layers. So the foundation was Social Security maximized by delaying taking advantage of those delayed retirement credits to age 70, plus a small income annuity covering her essential monthly expenses. So the growth engine, a dividend growth portfolio of 20 to 25 high quality companies, average starting yield around 3%. So the average dividend growth rate was around 7 to 8% per year, and a tactical layer, a publicly traded REIT allocation. When the market corrected, her foundational income didn't blink. Social Security, the annuity covered her groceries, utilities, healthcare. The dividend growth portfolio was bonus. She called me during the correction and said, "Hey, Gene, is there anything I need to do?" And I said, "No, this is exactly what we built for." So let's talk about the four steps, Ramon, when we're trying to construct a plan for clients.
2: Yeah, in these four steps, the first step is map every source of income you have. Write it all down, Social Security, any pensions, any annuity payments, dividend income, rental income, bond interest. And now ask, which of these can disappear or get cut? I would say circle everything that can disappear. And I would say that's your vulnerability map. But you can do this at home on a sheet of paper, right? Very simple. Step two is check payout ratios. For each dividend paying stock you own, look up the payout ratio. If it's above 80%, flag it. If it's above 90%, that's going to require some serious scrutiny. Also, look at whether the dividend has grown over the last 5 to 10 years. Growing dividend is a healthy sign. Flat or declining is a warning sign. And as I'm giving these little tidbits that you can do, you don't have to do it. You don't have to be alone in this. We can help you. We want to help you. For everybody listening out there, even though we're giving these tips, we actually just would love you to come meet you. We'd love to have this conversation with your family and help you ensure that somebody good is taking over this for you. In step three, we'd identify your income gap. Take your guaranteed incomes, which is your Social Security, pension, annuities, subtract your essential monthly expenses. 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Step four, we rebuild around quality and growth, not yield. If your income strategy is currently built around chasing yield, consider gradually transitioning toward dividend growers, lower starting yield, but growing income over time backed by real business, real cash flows. This transition should happen before a dividend cut forces you to do it at the worst time. And this is specifically also why we built a great tactical dividend portfolio. So there's no guessing. 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
2: On the ones.
3: In Dallas, a disabled vehicle is partially blocking the off-ramp on I-30 eastbound, that off-ramp to 2nd Avenue, and that's causing some slow traffic from Lamar. And in Rowlett, road construction has the right lane closed on I-30 eastbound at Dalrock Road.
4: From the WBAP On-Time Experts 24-7 Weather Center, the wind's not a real factor today. It is dry, not quite as breezy as yesterday, so hopefully we're not seeing that risk for those grass fires. We do have the sunshine. We'll go up to 98 tonight, clear. The overnight low falls back to 75. And then we'll cross over into the low 100s for Monday. Sunshine up to 102, and we are predicted to go to 103 on Tuesday. For WBAP News, I'm Jeff Eno at the Weather Channel.
3: Right now, 93 degrees in Dallas, 92 degrees in Fort Worth. President Trump has said the U.S. is on the verge of another deal with Iran following attacks on a U.S. military base in Jordan. In an interview with Fox News Sunday, Senator James Langford of Oklahoma says that Iran cannot be trusted unless they agree to certain terms.
5: It's a lying, deceptive dictatorship in Iran that oppresses its own people and has oppressed the entire region and has attacked Americans at every chance they possibly get. So the president's made it very clear they can't have a nuclear weapon. They got to stop their acts of terrorism in the region. They've got to reopen the Strait of Hormuz.
3: The president has announced several ceasefires with Iran, only for strikes to resume shortly after. In your money news, Microsoft is posting strong quarterly earnings, surpassing expectations with significant growth in its cloud computing platform and a boost in paid AI users. Keep connected, DFW, for the latest on the situation in the Middle East on your home for WBAP's morning news, weekdays 5 a.m. till 9. I'm Lori Waffenschmidt.
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8: Welcome back to Disrupt the Norm Radio, the show that exposes the cracks hiding underneath the surface of your retirement plan. I'm Gene, your co-host here. I'm again with the man who helps you spot danger before it hits your wallet, Ramon with DTN Wealth. How's it going today?
9: Hey, Gene, man, it's good to be here. And I'm fired up about this one, man, because I think a lot of folks out there are massively overexposed to the healthcare sectors and they don't even know it.
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9: Right, especially when your portfolio is built around a diversified mutual fund or target date plan. 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And when they go down, they drag a lot of retirees with them.
8: All right, Ramon, let's start with the elephant in the room, United Healthcare Group, UNH. What's been going on?
9: UNH is a massive player, not just in health insurance, but in data, provider networks, Medicare Advantage, and it's been a darling of the S&P for years. But recently, we've seen swings of 10, 15, and even 20% in a matter of days.
8: And for a healthcare stock?
9: Exactly. Those drops came on things like cost pressures, claims rising, and regulatory noise around Medicare audits. And remember, UNH is the second largest holding in many retirement funds.
8: If United Healthcare sneezes, a lot of 401ks catch pneumonia, right?
9: You got it. And that's not just hyperbole. When UNH fell in quarter two of this year, the entire healthcare sector underperformed, dragging down portfolios that weren't even tech heavy.
8: So a lot of advisors still push the idea that healthcare is a defensive sector. Is that still true?
9: In theory, yes. People need care in good times and bad. But the reality is today's healthcare giants are financial engineering machines. They're heavily tied to Medicare policy, interest rates, and Wall Street's growth expectations.
8: So they're not acting like old school defensive stocks.
9: Not anymore. They're acting like tech with wild earnings calls, margin compression, regulatory risk, and huge algorithmic overreactions in the market.
8: And if you're retired and relying on income, that's a major problem.
9: Right, because volatility kills.

0: income, and if you're forced to sell at a low, even from a defensive sector, it could derail your retirement cash flow permanently.
1: Tell us about that client you helped who had over 28% of their retirement plan tied up in healthcare and had no idea.
0: Oh, yes. So we ran the portfolio through our financial freedom forecaster. Turns out they were in two sector-specific ETFs that held a growth fund with the top 10 positions in UNH, Humana, and CVS. And they had a single stock exposure through a managed account. Add it all up, 28.3% exposure to healthcare, man.
1: And this was someone already in retirement?
0: Yes. So they were drawing $4,000 per month from the account. When UNH dropped 15%, their draw rate jumped to nearly 6.5%. That's dangerous in retirement.
1: And their advisor didn't catch this?
0: Nope. Said they were diversified, but it wasn't diversified by risk, correlation, or income stability. And that's the difference.
1: All right. Let's talk about sector correlation. Why is healthcare not the buffer people think it is?
0: Gene, it's because the big healthcare stocks are owned by the same ETFs, same institutions, and are influenced by the same macro headlines.
1: Like interest rates and political news.
0: Exactly. When the Fed talks Medicare reform, or when politicians float changes to drug prices or advantage plans, these stocks react violently.
1: So what feels like a safe play actually becomes a political football.
0: Yes, retirees aren't just holding healthcare stocks, they're holding policy risk. And most advisors never hedge for that.
1: All right, segment six, DTN's tactical. So, Ramon, how do you help clients protect themselves here?
0: Well, first, we run the scan. Most people have no idea what's inside their portfolio. So what we do is we show you what sectors, what concentration, and what income is really there. Then we rebuild around income. You know, what that means is dividend payers, fixed income or fixed indexed annuities where appropriate, and sector diversification by risk, not just label.
1: You're not just saying sell all healthcare, right?
0: No, not at all. But what we are saying is don't be blindly exposed. There's a big difference between owning UNH through a passive ETF and owning it tactically with a plan.
1: If you're listening to this and wondering what's actually inside your retirement account, now's the time to find out.
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1: Welcome back to Disrupt the Norm Radio. Hey, I'm Gene, along here with Ramon, founder of DTN Wealth, right here in Fort Worth, Texas. So, Ramon, I'm going to start out. How's Asher doing?
0: Man, he is fully committed to being the most energetic creature on planet Earth, man. We went to the park yesterday. He ran, not walked, ran for 2 hours nonstop, and then we got home, and he looked at me with these big eyes and said, Daddy.
1: More? He wanted more?
0: Yeah, I sat down on the bench, and he climbed up on my back and used me like a jungle gym for another 15 minutes. It was amazing.
1: Hey, that kid's going to keep you young.
0: I don't know. Or put me into an early retirement home. And speaking of retirement, today's episode is one where almost everyone has a strong opinion, and almost everyone's strong opinion is missing some context.
1: So this is a big one, or the big question here. What is an annuity, really? In plain language, what is it?
0: At its most basic level, An annuity is a contract with an insurance company. You give them money. They promise to give you income back. That income might start immediately or in the future. It might last for a fixed period or for the rest of your life. The core value proposition is an insurance company can guarantee you income for the rest of your life because they're pooling risk across hundreds of thousands of policyholders. If you live to 105, they keep paying no matter what the market does. And these are specific, and I want to make sure I'm helping everybody understand this. Those are specific annuities built for income.
1: So you're buying longevity insurance as much as anything.
0: And that's a great way to think about it. You're insuring against the risk of outliving your money.
1: All right, so let's talk about, we've seen this over our career, why annuities have a bad reputation.
0: Oh, yeah.
1: So you go over the, there's really three reasons, so lay that out for us.
0: Yeah, so the first is they've been oversold. There are salespeople who put clients in annuities and they're not appropriate, right? Sometimes because the commission was attractive, and that has created real harm and real distrust with the public. And that's why, first and foremost, these things get a bad reputation. There's just too many insurance salesmen, not enough advisors, fiduciary advisors advising on these things. The second is they're complex. There's dozens of different types, variable, fixed, indexed, immediate, deferred, each with its own structure, potential fees, and fine print. Complexity is the enemy of informed consent. And this is huge, especially when you have an uneducated insurance agent. And most are out there. And that's the sad part. Most are that are just trying to make a commission because that's their bread and butter. Third, the fees can be significant if left unchecked. 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
1: All right, Ramon, let's talk about the different types of annuities so we can break it down that way. So to start with type one, median income annuities.
0: Yeah, let me start with type one and maybe I'll go with type two. And then I want you to start explaining the other two. Okay. That way we can back and forth this for the people.
1: All right.
0: Type one is immediate income annuity. This is the purest form. You hand over a lump sum of money. The insurance company immediately starts paying you out monthly income for life or over a specific period. It's simple, transparent. Generally, this type of an annuity has low fees. For someone who has a meaningful gap between their guaranteed income and their essential expenses, an immediate income annuity can be a powerful income tool. In type two, these are fixed deferred annuities. You put money in, it grows at a fixed interest rate for a set period, similar to a CD from a bank, but from an insurance company instead of a bank where there's FDIC insurance. Often, with slightly better rates, the fixed deferred annuity has. You have tax-deferred growth for people who want a safe place to park retirement savings with a better rate than a savings account, and these can be a reasonable tool to use.
1: All right, so let's look at type three here, fixed indexed annuities. Now, these are more complicated. Your money is credited based on the performance of a market index. Think of a market index like the S&P 500. But you're protected from market losses. So in a good year, you participate in some of the upside. In a bad year, you don't lose anything. But the cap rates limit your upside, so you don't get all of it. In many products, you're capped 6 to 10%, even when the market is up to 25%, for example. Some fixed index annuities are excellent. Some are overpriced and underperform. The difference is in the details. You need someone who will read the entire contract and not just the marketing brochure. Now, the one that we see a lot as well is type four is variable annuities. Not a big fan of these. So this is going to be direct. Variable annuities are a type that have generated the most harm. So your money is invested in sub accounts, which are similar to mutual funds. with an insurance wrapper on top. So the fees can be 2 to 4% per year over 20 years. You know, that fee drag can cost your hundreds of thousands of dollars. For most retirees, there's better tools for the job. And I think we fixed index annuities are probably the most powerful tool because you have that floor, that downside protection. So again, read the contract. And I think like Ramon has said, a lot of the insurance agents that sell these products don't even understand them themselves. So yeah. Have we seen this? Because I've talked to numerous clients that have come in to us and they don't really know what they have.
0: And I would encourage people that if you're listening to the radio and you're listening to people on the radio and you call them because you like the radio show, like DTN Wealth, go and look at their background. Mm-hmm. Go and see, are they just an insurance agent or are they a full-fledged fiduciary advisor,
1: Good point.
0: Do they have a team that works around them? I think the biggest thing you can do is always research who you're about to deal with. Don't just take their word just because they have a nice sounding voice on the radio, even though I love that if y'all would. but yes, reality is I want you to always check up who you're looking at. And I say that because I know that our record is great and we've helped out thousands of people. And I want to continue to help out thousands more.
1: Yeah, so bottom line, read the contract and have someone who isn't selling it explain it to you. If you've been offered an annuity or you own one and you don't fully understand, bring it to us. No agenda, just an honest assessment. 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So as we always do, Ramon, let's share a story here. Let's talk about Richard.
0: Oh, Richard, yes. Richard, 70 years old. He has $1.3 million in retirement assets 5 years ago. Just before retirement, he met with a financial professional who made a compelling case for a variable annuity with guaranteed income rider. Your money grows in the market, but if the market crashes, your income is protected. Best of both worlds. Richard was totally sold. He put $800,000 into this product, 60% of his retirement savings, and here's what he didn't fully understand at signing. The annual fees were 3.2%.
1: Yeah.
0: Gene, can you believe that?
1: Yes, that's high.
0: The income rider had restrictions. The surrender period was 10 years, meaning he couldn't access the money without significant penalties for a decade. The fee drag was 3.2 annually on $800,000, and that was costing him $25,600 every single year. Over 5 years, that's $128,000 in fees. Gosh. When Richard came to see us, he didn't even know what he was paying. 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He wasn't careless. He was trusting, and his trust was exploited by somebody.
1: So if you have an annuity you don't fully understand, or that you suspect may not be best fit, bring it to us. 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
0: Now, Gene, tell us about Evelyn.
1: Yeah, so we met Evelyn. 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
0: Okay.
1: 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Total annuity as percentage of her savings, about 21%, so not 60%. And the product was simple. No annual fees, no surrender period, no complex riders. Just you give us $250, we pay you $1,400 a month until you die. So it was simple, transparent, and right-sized.
0: Well, and that's what a good annuity application looks like. The right product, the right size for the right specific problem. So we'd like to share with everybody a couple questions that you can use in trying to discern how do you solve for this problem, how to look for an annuity. And I encourage you to talk with people, right? We really encourage you to come see us so that way we can do the analysis for you. We have a whole insurance brokerage side at DTN Wealth that allows us to shop thousands of insurance carriers out there. And really, that's very powerful because we can literally shop the market. So question one, what specific problem is this solving? That's what you should be asking yourself if you're looking at an annuity. What is this solving? Because an annuity should solve a specific identifiable problem. Guaranteed income gap, longevity risk, market risk concern for a specific bucket of money. If the answer is vague, that's a red flag. Good tools solve specific problems. And if it doesn't, I would look elsewhere. Question two, are the total annual fees? At every fee layer, all fees, what is your expected net return? That number is what matters. If it's above 1.5, 2% per year, you need a very compelling case for why it's worth that, right? Question three, what is the surrender period? How long are you locked in for? What is the surrender charge if you need money early? A 10-year surrender period on money that you need in an emergency is a real problem. Know what you're agreeing to before you sign. Fourth question, is this person a fiduciary? Is the person recommending this annuity legally required to act in your best interest? Or are they a salesperson legally permitted to recommend anything that's suitable, even if something better exists? The distinctions matter enormously. There's a lot of insurance agents out there that own companies where they have an advisor, but that advisor actually doesn't sell the insurance. They actually have an insurance agent sell the insurance. So there's another little loophole and wrinkle. If you're talking with somebody specifically that's doing the insurance and is the writing agent on the policy, if they're just an insurance agent and they don't hold any securities licenses, that's a problem. And that's a red flag. That means they only have to do what's suitable for you. They don't have to do what's in your best interest. So question five, what does this look like compared to alternatives? Have you modeled what the same dollar would be in lower cost alternatives? If nobody has shown you a comparison, ask for one. And if they can't give it to you, then they're just trying to sell you one thing. All these questions are important, and we just want to make sure that people understand. If you come in to see us and you go through our process, I want you to ask us these questions. That way we can give you the answers and show you where we got them from.
1: All right, let's take a listener question here. This one came in on this subject. It says, I have an annuity I can't get out of without a big penalty. What should I do?
0: I would say first, don't panic. Surrender charges exist on a schedule. Every year that passes, the charge typically decreases. 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Second, understand what you actually have. Is the product performing? Are you getting the guarantees that you were promised? Ultimately, I would say come talk to us. We've reviewed a lot of annuity contracts. We've helped a lot of people understand what they have. We model out other options for you, and we can help you make a better informed decision. We've helped tons of people get out of tons of annuities. I would say go on our website, dtnwealthplanning.com, sign up for a second look. 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
4: 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Romo was issued three citations, including unsafe passing, and he is due to appear back in court in September.
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1: The president wrote on Truth Social, "We have just been asked by Iran and other Middle Eastern countries to hold off any attack."
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4: 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I'm Lori Waffenschmidt from the 24-Hour Breaking News Center.
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0: On the ones.
4: In Mesquite, an accident blocking two left lanes on 635 northbound at Town East Boulevard. That's causing stop-and-go traffic from Military Parkway. And in Rockwall, road construction has the left lane closed on I-30 eastbound at Texas 205.
5: From the WBAP On-Time Experts 24-7 Weather Center, finishing out the weekend in the upper 90s, right where we are supposed to be for this time of year. But we are bringing back the heat and some humidity as we get into the work week. Low 100s on Monday, and we stay there all the way through Thursday. Matter of fact, Friday and Saturday, we are predicted to go to 100 for that high. We're looking at sunshine, upper 90s, tonight clear, 75, Monday sunny up to 102. For WBAP News, Giampino at the Weather Channel.
4: Right now, 94 degrees in Dallas, 93 degrees in Fort Worth. President Trump announced an agreement with Mideast allies to end the Iran war. Senators weigh in on next steps.
6: Louisiana Republican Senator John Kennedy on NBC's Meet the Press said if there is talking to be done with Iran, the U.S. has options.
7: No deal is just fine. Not preferred, but not preferable, but it's fine. A bad deal isn't.
6: Arizona Democratic Senator Mark Kelly on CBS Face the Nation said to avoid a bad deal, perhaps the deal makers should change.
8: Not to have his real estate buddy and his son-in-law in charge of a negotiation, to put some people in here that know how to do this, how to talk to the Iranians.
6: The president said a full open Strait of Hormuz will be essential to any agreement. Gernal Scott, Fox News.
4: A 25-year-old Texas man faces charges after allegedly buying dozens of cattle using bad checks.
9: Peyton Dean Carroll of Barry, Texas, is charged with felony second-degree cattle theft after purchasing 77 head of cattle from Buffalo Livestock Marketing with bad checks, according to the Leon County Sheriff's Department. The alleged theft totals near $160,000. In 2025, a man from Munster, Texas, was sentenced to 27 months in prison for his role in the theft of livestock using bad checks. Ann Carrick, Fox News.
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10: The Texas Stock Exchange is a brainchild of Texas Governor Greg Abbott. Abbott says the exchange is a culmination of the state's decades-long push to attract business to North Texas. It's a fully electronic exchange. It's backed by the financial powerhouses that surround them. J.P. Morgan, Goldman Sachs, Citadel, BlackRock, just to name a few.
4: 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I'm Lori Waffenschmidt.
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13: Man.
12: Hot money flow.
13: Hot money flow and hot outside.
12: And some crazy rich leveraged Asian traders.
13: Well, they're unrich now.
12: Well, some of them.
13: Yeah.
12: All right.
13: I think
12: so,
13: they said 1% of all of of all the money in South Korea got wiped out in the past week or two.
12: 1%?
13: Yep.
12: Of all the money?
13: All the money.
12: Are they going to print some more?
13: That's pretty bad.
12: Okay. You're going to walk us through, you're going to unravel this. The title of today's program, Punished for Overspending.
13: That's part of it, right?
12: Well, can I
13: think it's punished for over-leveraging.
12: Over-leveraging and overspending.
13: Yep.
12: Now, speaking of overspending, before you explain the unraveling that took place in July, leading to a 6% correction in the NASDAQ 100, the tech index, basically.
13: Right.
12: And it was a 10% correction from the recent peak to the trough.
13: Right.
12: So it was a textbook smackdown.
13: Smackdown.
12: A delevering. Now, who is overspending? Well,
13: we got a story on SpaceX again. So for those of you that think SpaceX might be cheap, I think you should think again.
12: Well, 109 is cheaper than 220.
13: That's true.
12: It's down 52% from its peak. And everybody that bought SpaceX on the IPO or after has now has an unrealized or realized loss.
13: That's right.
12: So it's not fun anymore.
13: Oh, no.
12: It's a lot of fun with the rockets and the Starlink and all the technology. And
13: we're all going to Mars.
12: AI. And yeah, Mars is, like we said last week, Mars is pretty expensive. So, all right, Alex, radiating excellence and brilliance. How much would you pay for shares of SpaceX?
13: $14.
12: And how do you come to such a conclusion?
13: I'm just taking their 2027 earnings estimate, putting a multiple on it.
12: They're supposed to make money. They're supposed to make 70 cents.
13: That's right.
12: And if I paid 20 times earnings, that's a 5% earnings yield plus all of the fabulous future growth.
13: That's right.
12: Well, it is good there's a profit projection, right?
13: Well, here's something interesting. So if you
12: haven't made a profit yet.
13: Yeah. So if you go back through history, when Google went public, 8x sales, 200% growth rate.
12: Yes.
13: That did pretty well.
12: That was like 50 to 100 times earnings.
13: Yeah.
12: Okay.
13: Then you had...
12: They were making money.
13: Oh, yeah.
12: Which is a key.
13: Meta, Facebook, they come public at 10x...
12: Sales.
13: Sales, no voting rights, and about 88% growth rate.
12: Okay.
13: And that got cut in half, right?
12: Okay.
13: After the IPO. SpaceX, 100 times sales, 33% growth rate.
12: Okay.
13: So what could possibly go wrong there?
12: Well, it's not fun anymore.
13: That's what, as you've always said, beware the IPO.
12: Yep. There's a suit somewhere trying to sell you that.
13: Yep.
12: The investment, the fancy investment bankers. Okay, I'm going to do an IPO story, and then you can dive right into the deleveraging, the sources and the outcomes and the fancy people involved.
13: All right.
12: Right? Citadel comes up, and they're a big proponent of the Texas Stock Exchange.
13: Yeah.
12: And we'll get to Texas, right, for the next.
13: That's event. Right.
12: All right. So there was the fancy Rauscher Pierce.
13: Mm-hmm.
12: It was Dane
13: mm-hmm.
12: Rauscher, now it's RBC. And I had a great 10 years there because they had early on performance tracking.
13: Yeah.
12: They had a great embedded system. It was a Plaid Brothers based software, but I digress. And the fancy investment bankers, one of whom is a good friend of mine now, but they were fancy.
13: Yeah.
12: And they considered us, you know, just little advisor guys.
13: Yeah.
12: Right. So the only time they wanted to pay attention to us is when they wanted to sell us something.
13: That's right.
12: Well, they came up with this big roadshow.
13: All right.
12: Okay? Roadshow, New York Bagel.
13: Oh, yeah.
12: Now, everybody wanted New York Bagel. And I wasn't much on bagels, but it was supposed to be hot.
13: Yep.
12: Now, if you bought shares, if you were lucky enough to get the allocation, right?
13: Yeah.
12: Of New York Bagel, then you would have to hold them at least 2 weeks.
13: Okay.
12: So New York Bagel, IPOs, everybody's excited, you know, kind of like when Krispy Kreme came public. Everybody's excited about New York Bagel. Well, I didn't make it 2 weeks because it was early one morning. And I pull up to Preston Royal, and right next to Starbucks is a spanking new New York Bagel.
13: Yeah.
12: I thought that's the stupidest thing that I've ever seen because they just spent all that money, signed a lease right next to Starbucks, and Starbucks has bagels too. I was like, these guys are stupid spending money. So I went and sold my shares early, and the investment bankers, well, I never got any more IPO shares.
13: They get mad at you.
12: But hey, I think we lost 50 cents on that and maybe a dollar per share. But we got the clients out, and New York Bagel went broke within 6 months.
13: Ooh, wow.
12: Oh, it was, you know.
13: That's hard to do.
12: Now it's like a dentist office there next to Starbucks.
13: That's probably better.
12: But I was just like, hey, I'm going to go to Starbucks, and pulled in, and then I see that they just spent all that money. It's like, you guys are the dumbest. That's got to be the dumbest site selection. And apparently they did it all over the nation with everybody's money.
13: They spent that money as fast as it came in.
12: That's right. Elon's good at spending money.
13: Burn it down.
12: Spacecrafts. Rockets.
13: That's right.
12: Well, we'll pick an entry point.
13: All right. So
12: your entry point is $14.
13: $14.
12: That's a long way from 109.
13: Yeah. Well, yeah. You go from 230 to 100 pretty quick.
12: All right. Ken Griffin, Citadel, and who was the fancy guy? So we got a
13: Leopold Aschenbrenner.
12: What is a fancy name?
13: He was
12: Leopold Aschenbrenner.
13: The young guys, right? They had a bromance with Leopold because he was a young gun.
12: Situational awareness is the fund.
13: That's right.
12: And
13: he raised billions of dollars too.
12: $45 billion at one point. That's big.
13: Well. And
12: we're just a little bitty, $1.2 billion.
13: That's right. So he...
12: But we're not as levered up as Mr. Aschenbrenner.
13: Well, yeah, we don't...
12: Because we don't use leverage.
13: We don't use leverage.
12: Okay. And liquid only. But here, what did he do and how did it unfold?
13: Special ways you can lose lots of capital. All right. So he had lots of investments in things like SK Hynix, SanDisk, Bloom Energy... Nibius Group, situational awareness around the AI build out. And he felt he was so right that he should lever that up.
12: Okay.
13: Well, you had a lot of leverage coming out of South Korea too. At one point, SK Hynix and Samsung 50% of the index. Plus, you had leverage ETFs on top of that. And so you really created this big leverage piece, trading piece on this, and that included Leopold, right? You get four times leverage. Hey, I'm right. I'm going to make four times the money on the same capital. Well, what happens when things turn?
12: Okay.
13: You get wiped out.
12: All gone.
13: So Leopold had to sell his publicly traded portfolio.
12: Okay.
13: Citadel comes in and makes a bid.
12: So he called up Ken Griffin at Citadel and said, hey, can you spare $40 billion?
13: That's right. Ken's like, yeah.
12: Yeah. I'm going to bid $30 billion, but you don't have any other buyers.
13: That's right.
12: SK Hynix is interesting because they're supposed to make $4 this year.
13: Right.
12: So it's kind of expensive, 35 times earnings, but they're supposed to make $23.
13: Yeah.
12: Next year.
13: Yeah.
12: Wow. And they're trading at 147. So, do they pay a dividend? Probably not.
13: No.
12: No dividend. I want dividends.
13: I want dividends too.
12: I want dividends. So, wow. He left OpenAI. So he was really fancy.
13: He was smart.
12: Yep.
13: The smartest guys in the room, long-term capital management, team of PhDs.
12: Oh, the late 90s.
13: Late 90s.
12: Lever up on emerging market debt.
13: They, that didn't work out too well either.
12: Well, Russia went broke, and the Fed had to unwind it.
13: Well, so they had a strategy.
12: You could buy half-price emerging market debt with 21% interest.
13: Yeah.
12: Oh, that was great.
13: That sounds fun.
12: Man, by 2002, 2003-ish, that plus the zero coupons, we made it through the tech wreck and reached record profits, and we were all good. And so, some people had to hold Cisco down 90%, and it took them 26 years to get back to even.
13: Yeah, so being super smart doesn't necessarily translate, because correlation deviates and deviation correlates, as you used to say.
12: God, that is so profound.
13: I know.
12: I should tune into Net Worth Radio more often. All right, the rest of the program, we got the headline roundup. Your house in North Texas. Wow. The future is bright for North Texas, and we are going to cover what's happening. Of course, the Texas Energy Infrastructure Revolution coming up, and of course, a financial planning discussion of the week, tips that you need before you plan.

0: It's highly, highly unlikely inflation, which has been above target for nearly 6 years now, is going to magically get back to where it needs to be without the Fed, at least, as they say, you know, leaning against the wind and raising rates a bit.
1: 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And now, here's your host, Spencer McGowan.
2: Texas headlines, Alex.
3: What do we got?
2: Well, you know, Texas Stock Exchange, they are now competing head-to-head, national market system, NASDAQ, NYSE. Mm-hmm. They're allowing trading in every symbol.
3: Yeah.
2: So, and BlackRock and Citadel, like the Texas Stock Exchange, well, of course, they have best execution.
3: Sure.
2: But they've got the big money sponsors, and real estate is moving up.
3: Well, you know what Dallas Fort Worth is.
2: What is the epicenter of the universe?
3: That's right. It's the number one company relocation destination.
2: Oh, and okay. Yes, I have that story.
3: Yeah.
2: Right? Number one company relocation destination.
3: I couldn't have said it better.
2: Well, I was going to divert because I also have, this is the Fox News story.
3: Okay.
2: This red state is strengthening its grip as America's next economic heavyweight. Mm-hmm, mm-hmm. And there's some interesting side notes in here. So I want to cover choice quotes. I'll pick a couple and you can pick a couple.
3: Okay.
2: All right. Latest Internal Revenue Service migration data, billions of dollars in taxpayer wealth flowing into Texas. While census figures show the state's largest metropolitan areas continue to outpace much of the country in population growth, decades-long shift in America's economic center of gravity. What's more, Texas isn't relying on a single boomtown.
3: Yep.
2: Dallas-Fort Worth added more residents than any metropolitan area in the whole country over the past year. Houston, Austin, San Antonio ranked among the nation's fastest growing. They call that unusual breadth as opposed to bad breadth.
3: I call it God bless Texas.
2: Yep. And now here, you know, they're journalists, so they have to do something like this. So I have a question on this quote. Critics have argued that Texas economic success is mostly a numbers game. Was that like Mamdani and Newsom weighed in and said, oh, those are just numbers. Well, that's just numbers.
3: That's just facts.
2: That's just facts.
3: I made up my mind. Don't confuse me with facts, right?
2: All right.
3: So the Lone Star State gained more than $5 billion in adjusted gross income, while California and New York recorded multi-billion dollar losses. Imagine that.
2: Capital follows where there is confidence. Texas Association of Business Chief Policy Officer Gabriella von Zur-Mehlen. What a title. Anyway.
3: Say that again.
2: Yeah, I'll just call her Gabriella. Anyway. Previously told Fox News Digital, and right now there's tremendous amount of confidence in Texas. Wow.
3: Creates a self-reinforcing cycle. As more workers and higher income households relocate,
2: yep,
3: it boosts entrepreneurship, better business climate, more people show up.
2: Yep.
3: It's a great party. People want to come.
2: Yeah, my neighbor, he was talking about this. He has a rent house.
3: Okay.
2: He used to live there and then he got another house. So he just rented that one out. And it is amazing what people they're paying in rent, right? Preston Hollow.
3: Oh, yeah.
2: And man, so that says, one, hang on to your North Texas real estate.
3: Well,
2: and it started to turn. We'll cover that.
3: Yeah. Well, if you move from New York and you're paying rent in New York and you come here, you're probably saving some money. And you're getting a lot more space.
2: Well, you could take the profit that you made in New York or California and buy a whole nice place with just your profit.
3: That's right.
2: And that's exactly what happened when all the Goldman Sachs fancy guys were front running before their headquarters finished because they had Trammell Crow Tower. They were happy to expand that for them while they wait for their regional headquarters in Uptown.
3: Yeah.
2: And then Bank of America supposed to or was it JP Morgan?
3: JP Morgan.
2: Or Morgan Stanley is going to go in at where Trulux is.
3: Yeah, I think that's right.
2: Next to the most expensive gas station in the universe. I guarantee you premium's over $5 and regular is probably $4.50.
3: Yeah.
2: So don't buy gas in Uptown. I'm telling you. Especially at the Dickey's Shell. I don't mean to name names, but anyway. But
3: that's the name.
2: Yeah, it's across from Trulux.
3: If you drive, I think it's literally half a mile down the road. It's it's 20% cheaper.
2: Man, yeah, that's well. You know, Texas is not just adding residents; it's becoming wealthier on a per capita basis. Right?
3: I love it.
2: The Texas economic output climbed to about 2.9 trillion. So we're probably over 3 trillion now. Per capita GDP continues to rise. You got some picture of guys hanging off of the Reunion Arena ball there. it does say here they have to do this. California and New York remain among the nation's largest and most influential economies.
3: Uh-huh.
2: But the latest IRS suggests Texas continues gaining ground as the economic center of the universe.
3: DFW secured 111 net headquarters relocations between 2018 and 2025, more than anywhere else in the United States.
2: So the 7 years.
3: Yep.
2: 111 new headquarters. Oh, sour cream and cottage cheese for everybody.
3: Yeah.
2: Daisy's coming to Plano.
3: Yep.
2: Right?
3: Well, they're in Dallas. So they're just moving up the street. Oh. A la AT&T.
2: They were already here?
3: Yeah.
2: Oh, okay.
3: Yeah.
2: Yeah, they got to do something, hopefully, downtown. I would hope the Dallas Express, right?
3: Mm-hmm.
2: Would do a feature on another feature on what's actually happening to downtown.
3: Yeah.
2: Because they don't seem to have a plan. And the city council doesn't seem very effective.
3: Well, they know, at least, that they're getting their lunch eaten by the surrounding areas, right?
2: Yeah, and I didn't know Caterpillar moved here from Dearborn, Illinois.
3: Okay.
2: That was a few years ago. So Caterpillar, they declared Texas home a long time ago. And so large office blocks suitable for corporate headquarters become increasingly scarce in parts of North Texas. Commercial real estate, Mike Rosa, right?
3: Mm-hmm.
2: No, he's Dallas Regional Chamber. He said, we're pretty busy. And it is a hypermarket with more demand than supply, leading to much higher rents. We're still a lot cheaper than Manhattan.
3: Yeah, I think if you get the right mix of corporate headquarters coming here,
2: yeah,
3: you're going to have some space in downtown. Just saying.
2: That they need some redevelopment.
3: Yep.
2: Somebody will start to pick that up. I bet the Crows have a plan.
3: It gets cheap enough, makes it easy.
2: Well, yeah, Yall Street, the landlord's goal now is 60 to 70 for new A-class office space.
3: Yeah.
2: 60 to 70 per foot. Then you multiply times square footage, divide by 12. That's your monthly rent.
3: Yep.
2: And then they put some stuff on top.
3: Like what?
2: It's your community assessment for being in the building. Did you know our suite here at the Crescent grew?
3: Oh, yeah.
2: It grew 100 square feet. From the time we moved in until this current renewal.
3: Did you?
2: And they keep delaying it because they want to jack the price up because prices are moving up.
3: Right.
2: So we're like, would you please just give us the paperwork? Okay. You know.
3: We did get it.
2: You can have your increase. Just quit stalling.
3: Stop adding square footage.
2: Yeah, come on. Crescent.
3: Square footage to my space already.
2: 25 years of on-time rent. You'd think you'd treat your old friends better.
3: That's right.
2: Bill Cowley.
3: Okay.
2: He is really the commercial real estate Cowley Partners, right? Anyway, he said, I think it's picked up fivefold. 18 months ago is pretty slow. Activity number one is Uptown Dallas, but up north is pretty active too. So,
3: yeah, that's it. Like, there's a 30% increase right now of interest in moving corporate headquarters here.
2: Hang on to your land.
3: Oof.
2: Now, here's the good news. Okay.
3: Okay.
2: The Standard & Poor's Cotality Case-Shiller Index. There's another mouthful for you. It's like the Fox and Sox Tweedle Beetle paddle battle.
3: Three months.
2: You could tell I got a four-year-old. Oh, I got a new baby.
3: Congratulations.
2: New grandbaby. Yes.
3: Bad grandpa.
2: Wyatt Spencer McGowan was born this week. So a shout out to Wyatt Spencer, born July 29th. And I put the stork out front of Neil and Kira's house.
3: Oh, that's nice.
2: Yeah, a little stork. So that's the second grandbaby. First one's 4 years old. So I'm going to get really good at Fox and Socks.
3: You're going to get really good
2: Dr. at Dr. Seuss.
3: At the beach.
2: Pigs dig a road. That's a good one, too. All right. A little good news here.
3: Yeah.
2: So home prices here in North Texas surprisingly fell from peak to trough. This is over the, 25, 26, fell peak to trough 3.7%.
3: Yeah.
2: They're up 2.4% just at the most recent report, the last 90 days.
3: Yeah, annualizes at 10.5%.
2: 10.5% appreciated. That's better. We're still minus one if you do the math, over the past year. But it has begun to improve. And, of course, the pockets of demand for the hot areas, you're starting to see some big increases. We'll be right back.

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3: Agreeing to the perimeters of a peace deal. I'm Lori Waffenschmidt from the 24-Hour Breaking News Center.
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2: On the ones.
3: In Dallas, an accident blocking the right lane of 183 eastbound at Mockingbird. And in Mesquite, an accident blocking the left shoulder of 635 northbound at Highway 80. That's causing stop-and-go traffic from Syene Road.
4: From the WBAP On-Time Experts 24-7 Weather Center, finishing out the weekend in the upper 90s, right where we are supposed to be for this time of year. But we are bringing back the heat and some humidity as we get into the work week. Low 100s on Monday, and we stay there all the way through Thursday. Matter of fact, Friday and Saturday, we are predicted to go to 100 for that high. We're looking at sunshine, upper 90s. Tonight, clear, 75. Monday, sunny, up to 102. For WBAP News, Giampino at the Weather Channel.
3: It is now 95 degrees in Dallas, 94 degrees in Fort Worth. President Trump announced he's pausing strikes on Iran because Iran agreed to the perimeters of a peace deal, although Iranian media has cast doubt on that claim. Florida Republican Representative Brian Mast tells Fox's Sunday Morning Futures he does not trust what Iranian media says.
5: Anytime that something comes out that they interpret as, well, if the world believes that, they're going to think that we're weak. They're going to think that we don't have this strength. They work to lie about it, to deny it, to say that it's not the truth. That's what takes place every time.
3: The president claimed the deal would reopen the Strait of Hormuz and end Iran's nuclear program. In your money news, mortgage rates are spiking to the highest level in a year.
6: The average long-term mortgage rate rising for the fourth consecutive week, another setback for prospective home buyers looking for a break from high home loan borrowing costs. The benchmark 30-year fixed mortgage rate rising to 6.66%, according to mortgage buyer Freddie Mac, which is the highest level in a year. Hillary Barsky, Fox News.
3: 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I'm Lori Waffen. Schmidt.
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10: I wouldn't be surprised. Somewhere in the next 12 months, we do get that rate hike. I don't think inflation is going to fall off a cliff like a lot of experts are predicting right now. I would expect a little more inflation, not less, but we can live with that. 3% inflation is the historical average since World War II. I think it's very normal.
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12: Alex is chomping at the bit with the story in his hand. Alex, break it down for us.
11: That's right. So earnings season is on. 305 companies reporting out of the S&P 500.
12: We'll call it two-thirds.
11: Yep. Earnings growth overall, 57%.
12: Above last year.
11: Yeah.
12: Hey, it won't take you long to get there, 50% growth.
11: Man. And for the first time in a long time, energy's leading the pack with 138% earnings growth year over year.
12: Oh, Chevron. Whoa.
11: They 4X'd.
12: They did four times the profit of last year, $12 billion. Now, ExxonMobil, they more than doubled their profit. I guess they look like a slacker compared to Chevron, but they made $14.5 billion in the quarter.
11: Yeah.
12: So that's record earnings with distance for them, I believe.
11: Now, obviously, that has a lot to do with the Strait of Hormuz and the Iran conflict.
12: It's going to take 2 to 3 years to refill the storage.
11: I know. It's kind of amazing that oil prices are staying somewhat subdued in the $80 to $90 range, right?
12: Yeah.
11: So, I think I can Be thankful for that.

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1: The pipelines and refineries are up more than that.
0: What are they up?
1: Well, Recurrent is at 37% so far.
0: Man.
1: Plus yield. And you go to Marathon, up 92%. Phillips 66, 62%. 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
0: It's a side note, right? We had said that there's some special planning things you can do for your estate plan. And the first thing that you should do is do a beneficiary review. All right. We had a case. Wife didn't know. The husband didn't put beneficiaries on his 401k.
1: Oh, we're having to straighten that out?
0: We're going to have to straighten that out, yeah.
1: Well, she should have come, got a plan earlier.
0: Yeah.
1: Well.
0: Yeah. Yeah. And it's not a, it's a referral. Say, hey, can you help these people? So we're doing our best.
1: Well, I think
0: there is a pathway for it, though.
1: I solved one of those once.
0: Oh, yeah. How'd you do that?
1: Took about 6 months of arguing with the third party administrator.
0: Yeah.
1: I basically had to say, you're a fiduciary. And if you don't do this, then you're violating your fiduciary duty.
0: Yep.
1: And they said, finally, they said, okay.
0: Yeah, I think there's a clear case. So it prevented
1: an instantaneous taxation of the whole balance.
0: Yeah, I think there's a pathway to solve that. But if you haven't done it in a while,
1: yep,
0: it's always good to check, review that. If you need a full estate plan, need some advice on that, that's... We do give, we do advise on that. We're not attorneys, but we do deal with some attorneys. So,
1: well, you can go to the website under the wealth management tab. We've got the estate planning attorneys that we like.
0: Yep. They're on the list.
1: I had to kick somebody off.
0: I did too.
1: Really?
0: Yeah.
1: And we
0: swap them out.
1: Well, if we get bad feedback, then they're not on the list.
0: Yeah.
1: So, those estate planning attorneys, they're lucky to be on that list. And then we send a recap. Now, the problem with the attorneys is because they have the doctorate of jurisprudence.
0: Yep.
1: As a barrister, you really have to be gentle. In other words, diplomatically, because they are so high and learned.
0: Yep.
1: Right? And smart.
0: Yep.
1: You really have to gently guide them with questions.
0: Yeah.
1: And since we've processed more estate than probably the estate planning attorney has.
0: Yeah, we do process a lot of
1: estates. We know the logistics, so maybe it'd be better if you did this instead of that.
0: Yeah.
1: But
0: I did have a...
1: You know why this one got fired?
0: Why?
1: This attorney? He's coming off the list because he made everything so complicated. And, you know, it's one thing, well, let's just say there is a genius in simplicity.
0: Yes.
1: As opposed to, he's really wordy. It's okay, attorneys are supposed to be wordy, but it was too confusing.
0: Well, here's a lesson that I try to bestow upon the team, which is...
1: Uh-oh.
0: Complexity is the enemy of execution.
1: Okay.
0: Right. So some people like to make things complex because they're really, really smart, and that's great, but it makes it really, really hard to execute that.
1: Yeah.
0: So let's simplify it.
1: Well, if you just ran out there and told the team, keep it simple, stupid, then some of them might get offended. All right.
0: We're kidding.
1: Data center financing, right? Because July was the month of punishing for overspending.
0: Right.
1: Meta and BlackRock, right? announced on Tuesday a venture to develop and operate a data center campus, El Paso.
0: Yeah.
1: Project that would cost $14 billion in development. So the way they're doing these things is the data center is a separate joint venture, and the tech company basically signs a long-term commitment. But it's not on the company's balance sheet.
0: That's right. It's off balance sheet financing.
1: It is, but it is a firm contractual commitment. Otherwise, the money wouldn't build the data center.
0: Yeah.
1: But they have this future obligation, and it stays off their books.
0: Yeah. Meta will have 20% of that deal. But here's the interesting thing. So, you know, I spoke about Meta earlier. When they went public, they got cut in half. And
1: They were down 8% for this week.
0: Mark Zuckerberg has the voting share, so he can kind of do what he wants. And if you recall back in 2022.
1: Yes, sir.
0: When he was firing up the metaverse, burning billions of dollars of making space monkeys in the computer. he lost about 75% of the value of the company.
1: From September 21, right, near $400.
0: Yep.
1: All the way to below 100.
0: Yeah.
1: Wow.
0: You just got to keep an eye on that one.
1: Well, he's down 31% from his 52-week high.
0: Yeah.
1: So I think there's some kinder, gentler places to be with higher forward returns than being all obsessed. And this next story underscores that. So I'll let you take it away.
0: Yeah. Running on borrowed time, the world's oil buffer is shrinking as inflation risks build.
1: Thus, so saith CNBC.
0: Yeah. Many investors may wonder how the price of WTI fell into the upper 60s a barrel following the ceasefire between Iran and the U.S. A lot of that has to do with the release of strategic reserves, 400 million barrels from 32 IEA, that's the International Energy Agency.
1: Yes, sir.
0: Member countries, including the U.S. and Japan, as well as significant release of stockpiles from China, has really kept a lid on prices. But the concern is you can't do that forever because you're going to run out. And then what happens?
1: Well, you're at the critical level where things stop working.
0: Yeah. Little room to maneuver. Both sides have chosen conflict over negotiations. Man, what's going to happen next?
1: Then, 2 to 3 years to refill the storage. Refining crack spreads stay elevated.
0: Yep.
1: And the market beginning to revalue energy infrastructure assets relative to everything else because it's been the cheapest sector for a long time. But if you get paid a dividend, then it's okay.
0: OPEC, so they had quota hikes. That's quota, right? That they had raised production levels, but they plan on pausing those after September. Who knows what they're going to do? Half the time they just say stuff and then they
1: trade against it.
0: They do all they can to capture the higher prices, right? And so we'll have to see what happens in the oil space. I'm not running out to sell any of my energy assets at this point.
1: Okay.
0: Right?
1: Yep.
0: I like that cash flow. Still pretty cheap. And...
1: Oh, jobs. Okay?
0: Okay.
1: Next week, of course, we'll get the July jobs report. This defies... So I went to... And I think I have the graph in there for the weekly ADP. It's about 15,000 a week. All right.
0: Net new jobs.
1: So it's not robust enough. There's a big Federal Reserve debate, but I'm not talking about that one. Big companies are starting to hire again, defying predictions of an AI wipeout. Right.
0: Yeah.
1: They say they need more people to work alongside AI. because you do have to guide it.
0: That's good.
1: We'll be right back.
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3: We're going to see either the Mag 7 says we increased spending, which you saw with Google, and Google actually sold off because they're negative free cash flow. If you say you're increasing spending and you have no free cash flow, guess what? You have to raise debt or you have to raise equity. The market doesn't like that. They don't like to be diluted. If they say they're taking back CapEx, you might see a short-term rally in the hyperscalers, but the semiconductors will continue to sell off dramatically if you see that.
4: 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Now, here's my dad, Spencer McGowan.
1: JP Morgan.
0: What did they say?
1: New buy signal flashes. JP Morgan Chase & Company's analyst said an in-house indicator is now flashing a buy signal.
0: Okay.
1: Okay.
0: Good for them.
1: Andrew Tyler is the leader. So-called tactical positioning monitor is pointing to material upside for the stock market benchmark, the S&P 500, though they flagged risks stemming from crowded positions in semiconductor stocks and the outlook for the U.S.-Iran war. But they continue to be tactically bullish. Now, they didn't give us a price projection, but the S&P 500 74.40 at the end of the week.
0: Yeah, I think some of those projections are around 8,000, right? But yeah, there is something that could kind of hamper that deal. U.S. 30-year yield soars to highest level since 07. Got a new Fed chairman, had his first meeting this week on Wednesday.
1: And there was a 1,000-point smackdown.
0: Yep. And yeah, he didn't communicate very well.
1: Really? Did you listen to his thing?
0: I listened to part of it, and he was like, not worried. He's like, I'm not worried about inflation. The bond market is doing the job for me. I don't have to make any changes, and that's about it. I'm not talking about anything else. And so we're seeing a move in the yield markets now.
1: Man, they are selling off the long end.
0: Yeah, they're really selling off the long end. Obviously, on the front end, that's really kind of the repo financing piece that Treasury uses a lot of.
1: Yeah.
0: They don't have to really go to the long end. But there's a concern and a risk that, hey, if you get a rate spike, call it,
1: you're in a rate spike.
0: Or you've started the rate spike, yeah. 100 to 150 basis points. Would that start pulling back on equities?
1: That's your next bear market.
0: Yep.
1: If it happens.
0: Yeah.
1: Right?
0: So don't own a whole bunch of overpriced stuff is kind of my thought.
1: I have a plan.
0: It's better to start with a plan than end in a panic.
1: Stay short term, right? Goldman Sachs ETF. I would stay short term.
0: On the bond side, yeah.
1: Yeah, just give me 4% because I don't have to build my forward cash flow. I don't have to chase it.
0: Mm-hmm.
1: It can come to me.
0: It's going to hand it to you.
1: And this week, you broke that support. See that little line on the chart right there?
0: I do see it.
1: For the 20-year Treasury bond ETF, I would stay short based on that.
0: Yep.
1: In other short-term bonds, not short.
0: Not bond. Short bonds, right.
1: I'm wrapping myself in a knot. Bail me out. But yeah, his first meeting, even you said it didn't go well for him.
0: No, as soon as he started talking, the market was in rally mode. And as soon as he started talking, it moved to negative fast.
1: Dallas Fed President Lori Logan.
0: Yeah.
1: She was one of the three dissenting votes. She wanted to raise rates. You know, she's from New York City.
0: Yeah.
1: And they put her in charge of the Dallas Fed.
0: I don't know how that happens.
1: Cleveland. Yeah, she didn't know anything about Texas. Maybe she does. I shouldn't say that.
0: She probably does now, about how great we are.
1: Well, she got to lower her taxes and probably has a bigger house, too.
0: Yep.
1: Cleveland's Beth Hammack and Minneapolis Fed Chief Neil Kashkari. He likes to be on TV, by the way, that Neil Kashkari. Anyway, they dissented. They wanted to raise rates by a quarter. And
0: well, let me finish.
1: They
0: this.
1: Should not do it because economic growth slowed to 1.5% in the second quarter. 2.1 is average.
0: This is what set off the markets. So here's what he said. He said, let me reiterate, there's no soft inflation target. There's no soft implicit target, not on this committee's watch. He's talking about inflation. And I was like, oh, well, he's not worried about inflation. And that, I think, kind of spooked market participants.
1: That's his job, right? He's supposed to worry about inflation because it's his job to prevent it, even though oil prices probably have. Wow, that leads to the research.
0: Yeah.
1: Oil prices impact inflation. Right? It's been dragging inflation up and down.
0: Yep. Quite a bit.
1: Yes. Guess who sold a bunch?
0: Who?
1: Well, executives and investors tied to the AI supply chain were among the biggest inside sellers in the second quarter.
0: Hmm.
1: Okay. If you were thinking about piling in, this is a shot across the bow. 8 of the top 10 sellers had ties to companies benefiting from AI chip stocks, right?
0: Yeah.
1: So Max Weissman, Carrier Global. He's a director at Carrier Global.
0: All right.
1: Sold 12 million shares worth $750 million.
0: I think he paid tax on that.
1: Right. He sold that in Carrier. CoreWeave, right?
0: Yeah,
1: CoreWeave. We've been picking on CoreWeave because they were selling, they needed $2 billion a quarter, and then all of a sudden they said, hey, good news, we borrowed another $8 billion. And what did the chief strategy officer at CoreWeave do?
0: He sold 7.2 million shares
1: of CoreWeave.
0: CEO sold 4.2 million shares.
1: Wow, he got $734 million, this chief strategy officer. Wow, these guys cashing in, baby.
0: Yep. Director at NVIDIA sold 1.885 million shares, 400 million.
1: United Therapeutics, she cashed in 331 million. Martine Rothblatt. Wow. And CVS turnaround.
0: Yeah.
1: He sold 317 million, director. Wow.
0: Broadcom, $250 million worth, co-founder. Well, he's been there for a long time. It's probably time to cash some out, right?
1: Cash some out. But
0: Astera Labs.
1: That's what the insiders are doing.
0: Yep.
1: They're trimming.
0: Yeah, you like to see it when they're buying.
1: Iran strikes Amazon data centers in Bahrain.
0: Well, that's not cool. How are they going to order their stuff?
1: Well,
0: no more deliveries for Iran.
1: Yeah, the Islamic Revolutionary Guard Corps released a high-resolution satellite images showing significant damage to two data centers in Bahrain.
0: Targeted because of Amazon support for U.S. military operations. All right.
1: They smacked Apple this week.
0: They did.
1: And
0: Apple actually had good earnings, had good numbers, but they're saying that supply chain issues and inflation are going to feed into their products, making things more expensive, which could hamper some of the demand for what they offer.
1: You know, so
0: could we'll see.
1: Katrina and I, we're probably going to add hyperbaric to the wellness clinic, Advanced Regeneration, little plug there. I think, well, the long-term benefit, one, you can deduct it, you know, same year.
0: Right.
1: And I mean, if I go once a week for hyperbaric, that could be worth it.
0: Yeah.
1: And healthier, hopefully smarter, could make me smarter. I'll keep you posted.
0: Maybe I should go do that.
1: Well, yeah. And we can keep tabs on each other, whether we got smarter or not. But the healing is amazing. So we were talking about it. Siri must have picked up on it with the telephone because she's getting ads all about hyperbaric in Facebook.
0: Okay.
1: I mean, just...
0: There you go.
1: So look, Apple's going to do it even more. So I have this Echo Show for a smart home, right?
0: Uh-huh.
1: And a wave of home products is coming. So a new TV set top box, refreshed HomePod Mini.
0: Mm.
1: Okay.
0: Okay.
1: But it looks like a tablet sitting in your kitchen, and it'll help you cook. And I'm sure it'll be happy to sell you stuff that you indicate you're interested in. So Siri is going to be listening and, of course, marketing right from your kitchen.
0: Amazon Zooks gets green light to deploy up to 5,000 robo-taxis.
1: I saw one on the way to work.
0: Did you?
1: Yeah. No driver.
0: Yeah.
1: It was a Waymo.
0: That's not that one.
1: Right. Zooks.
0: Yeah.
1: Those are fun because you can sit in there and talk to each other.
0: Yeah. It's kind of like a chairlift.
1: Yeah.
0: Like a gondola. Gondola to work.
1: All right. Sherwin-Williams and PPG, big beneficiaries of the data centers. Mm-hmm. I guess they need paint and flooring, insulation. So PPG and Sherwin-Williams there. Okay. Here's so rich he can afford to be stupid.
0: Again.
1: Saudi Prince Al-Waleed. It was one of the Saudi princes that paid $500 for Citigroup.
0: Yeah, I was about to bring that up.
1: Yeah. Well, guess what he's doing now?
0: What's he buying?
1: Well, it's only $129 million. I mean, he's really rich. But Lucid.
0: Oh.
1: A vote of confidence for the EV maker, fending off rumors of a pending impending bankruptcy.
0: I don't think...
1: Remember, everybody always wanted the EVs.
0: I don't think that I would follow him in his strategies.
1: Oh, man.
0: Considering he probably still hasn't recovered from Citibank.
1: Research posted at networthradio.com. 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Little room for error in the energy markets and retirement portfolio inflation hedges, according to Cohen and Steers. All that's waiting for you there. We'll be back next week. 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
8: 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I'm Lori Waffenschmidt from the 24-Hour Breaking News Center.
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7: On the ones.
8: In Dallas, an accident blocking the right lane of 183 eastbound at Mockingbird Lane, causing stop-and-go traffic from Regal Row. And in Rockwall, an accident blocking the left lane of I-30 westbound at TL Townsend Drive, causing stop-and-go traffic from FM 551.
9: From the WBAP On-Time Experts 24-7 Weather Center, looks like we'll go to 102 on Monday and also bring back some of that humidity as those winds will be light but coming out of the south. We've got those light north winds today, keeping the humidity at bay. Nice day. It is seasonably hot. Sunshine up to the upper 90s. Tonight clear, the overnight low 75. Monday sunny up to 102, and we are set to go to 103 on Tuesday. For WBAP News, I'm Jeff Eno at the Weather Channel.
8: Right now, 95 degrees in both Dallas and Fort Worth. U.S. strikes against Iran are once again on hold as talks continue to bring an end to the fighting.
10: Yesterday, the president spoke with the crown prince about the concerns of escalation in the region, and President Trump posted on Truth Social, writing in part, quote, "We have just been asked by Iran and other Middle Eastern countries to hold off any attack in the parameters of a deal that has been agreed to. That would include the immediate, complete, and total reopening of the Hormuz Strait and an end to Iran's nuclear threat." So no deal has been reached yet. Democrats today say that there is no clear plan out of this conflict, calling the back and forth escalatory.
8: Fox's Alex Hogan reporting. In your money news, a popular food delivery service wants to airlift your order to you.
11: 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It's called DoorDash Air. 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DoorDash expects drones to cut delivery times along with meeting increased consumer demand. 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
8: 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I'm Lori Waffenschmidt.
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26: Does the WNBA hate America? I'm James Parker. 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You know, I don't think so, but some people that are making the case are pretty convincing over here. You know, and the WNBA seem to be a benevolent idea. Let's have a league set aside for females, because if we don't set aside a league for them, they'll never make it into the regular NBA. So, you know, it'd be nice for our young girls and daughters and granddaughters to have some sports that they can go to and see women. And it's a sweet idea. Well, that's not what it hasn't stayed just this neutral female version of basketball. It's been increasingly political. It's been increasingly controversial. They keep bringing up race and sexuality and Pride Month and all these things that kind of make people a little bit abrased, and rightfully so. And one of my colleagues, Jeff Cruer, you might see him on your TV every once in a while. He's also on the radio. He's one of these guys that's pretty convincing. And we'll ask him, Jeff Cruer. Welcome to the James Show. Does the WNBA hate America, and why would people say that?
27: Hey, James. Great to be with you. Just one issue that came to my mind was this USA 250 patch that all the leagues, every league, even the NBA, the NFL, all of the leagues put them on the uniform as a way to commemorate our 250th anniversary. And the one league who wouldn't do it was the WNBA. And
26: Because
27: we were a racist nation 250 years ago. And 250 years ago, women didn't have equal rights and African-Americans didn't have equal rights. And because of the sins of our founders 250 years ago, they don't want to celebrate our 250th anniversary today. Which is ludicrous.
26: Well, 250 years ago, every country on the planet had slavery, so no one is worth regard these days?
27: I guess not. I mean, I guess according to their standards, only those who were pure 250 years ago are worth celebrating today, which, as you say, would be no one.
26: Absolutely nobody.
27: Right. And I think, I mean, wouldn't it be a little more productive for them to be focusing on the ills of today? Because there are countries that don't give women equal rights today. There are countries that engage in slavery today. The United States is one of the best places in the world, if not the best place in the world, for a woman to be able to succeed and thrive. And instead of celebrating that, they're going back in history and remembering what was going on 250 years ago. So that to me was offensive, very offensive.
0: All right. We're talking with Jeff Cruere from Real America's Voice and WGSO about the WNBA. More specifically, Caitlin Clark's been getting a lot of attention. And I think sort of the racial angle, the political angle, the sexuality angle. It's like, can we talk about basketball for 5 seconds?
27: Well, I mean, she's a superstar of the league. And if you watch any of the games, I mean, she gets brutalized. I mean, she's a victim of hard fouls. It looks like the refs, you know, turn away when she's, you know, one of the players had their hand on her throat and didn't even get a foul and had to get one later added. So, I mean, there are a lot of people that are worried about how she's being treated. And, you know, the WNBA would be smart to make sure that she's going to be around for a long time because she's the one bringing in the ratings. She's the one bringing in the new support. And she's not being treated like a superstar, that's for sure.
0: Well, the irony in that is if Caitlin Clark did leave the WNBA, she has nowhere else to go.
27: Unless she starts her own league. I mean, some people think that she could do that, but... Yeah, the WNBA, a little bit of history. It's been around 30 years. It has never made money. It has been subsidized by the NBA. In their publications, they claim that they're a progressive league. They've supported Black Lives Matter. They support gun control. They're very left-wing. And, of course, I mean, the one person to be able to expand this audience beyond just a very left-wing audience is Caitlin Clark. She's brought a lot of new people in to watching these games. And it's amazing to me how she is hated by other players and how the league is not protecting her. So it's a real problem for them, I think.
0: Well, I got to give you credit because I thought your headline was hyperbole. Why the WNBA hates America. You read the article, it's like, you know what? That's pretty convincing stuff. Jeff Cruere, you're awesome. Check him out on Real America's Voice and WGSO online. I appreciate you being on the James Show, sir.
27: Thank you, James. Take care.
0: All right, coming up next, some more disappointing reactions to the Fauci hearings, because now that people are starting to analyze the analysis, we're getting to sort of those second level jokes, and this is going to be more of a comedy segment than anything. I'm James Parker. It's News Talk 820, 93.3 FM, WBAP.

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12: 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Come throw it, Billy Brad. Because he's Brad, Brad, he's Brad. 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
15: We're learning more about the arrest of former Dallas Cowboys quarterback, that is, Tony Romo. Police now say he had an open container in his vehicle when he was stopped on a Milwaukee highway last week. He was arrested for allegedly operating the vehicle while intoxicated. Romo was issued three citations, including unsafe passing, and he is due to appear back in court in September.
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16: 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I am your host, James Parker. Remember the WBAP Morning Show from 5 to 9. Al Jay, Brad Barton, Ernie Brown, Carla Marion, Monty. So we had the Fauci hearings today, the diary that came out last week, the confirmation of so many gray area things that used to be called conspiracy theory that are now pretty much solidified as what should be the official narrative. And we have a big ask that we're doing of our neighbors. Most of the people that are listening to WBAP right now, you included,
13: probably saw right through the charade from day one. If you didn't, that's fine. We never saw anything like that. I bet you don't fall for that again. But the problem going forward is if half the country still thinks that that was legit, they think that Anthony Fauci was telling the truth, they think that we really did need to wear masks, we really did need to social distance, we really did need to lock down, we really did need to ruin schools and businesses, print $6 trillion out of thin air, ruin our currency, destroy our economy, violate the civil rights of every person in America, including religion. How do you go forward as a country with half of your neighbors living in an alternate reality? It's not going to work. And it's a big ask. I'm going to play you a little clip here. The Jimmy Kimmel crew had put this together for his comedy show. Remember, this is supposed to be a comedy show, his late night comedy talk show. And it's a bunch of doctors being real condescending, just dripping with condescension, just real smarmy, real elitist, real looking down their nose at us, me and you, the flyover state, mouth breathing, window licking, kissing your cousin, eating a mayonnaise sandwich, idiots. And every one of these people owes you and me an apology. And they owe all of the people they made fun of, you people that do your own research, you listen to your drunk uncle. Well, your drunk uncle was more right than all these people with these degrees on the wall behind him. Just because you're in a lab coat doesn't mean you're not an idiot. And so all these people owe you an apology. Let me play this. This is supposed to be a comedy show, by the way.
17: I'm a doctor, an actual medical doctor.
18: I've practiced medicine for 21 years.
19: I am a critical care nurse.
20: I've been a nurse for 16 years.
17: I spent 4 years in undergraduate school, then 4 years in medical school.
19: And then another 5 years as a resident in emergency medicine.
18: Look at all of my diplomas.
20: I worked a second job to put myself through nursing school.
19: I'm 53 now, and I won't have my student loans paid off till well after I retire.
17: I can name every organ in your body and tell you exactly what it does.
18: Did you know there are between 60 and 100,000 miles of blood vessels in the human body? I know that because I've studied human bodies.
19: Did you know the human body has 205 bones? Well, you're wrong. It's actually 206.
17: I did know that because I'm a doctor.
21: Did you know that eating raw ginger cures cancer? You didn't? Good, because it doesn't.
20: I've saved people's lives.
17: I've cracked open a chest and manually beat a human heart.
19: I've even delivered some babies in the back of cars.
21: Do you know how many people have shown me weird skin things at parties and asked me if they were dying?
17: Too many.
19: My life is spent trying to improve and save yours.
18: Oh, but you read something on Facebook?
20: Your friend from high school who sells jewelry? She posted it?
21: The one who's 53 and still builds dollhouses?
17: What? On whose podcast?
18: Is he a doctor? No? Scientist? No?
21: Can he name one of the ingredients in the vaccine?
20: Can he point to his Gabella?
17: Then tell him to shut the up. Gabella's right here, by the way.
19: Isn't that polio shot we gave your kid and then your kid not getting polio? Well, those two things are related.
20: How about this? You do your job, I'll do mine.
21: Get the vaccine.
17: Just get the vaccine. Roll the up and get the vaccine.
18: And tell your friend on Facebook to stick to jewelry.
13: No. Actually, you should quit your job. All of you owe these people an apology. You owe all of America, or half of America, an apology. You should be damned ashamed. Oh, I went to medical school. I have 4 degrees. I have a PhD. I've been practicing medicine for 35 years. So, well, then how come my 53-year-old friend from high school that's making jewelry in her garage gives me better medical advice? Where's the shame? Where's the humility? Did you just hear pride all over that? Just elitism and pride. I am so much. Oh, you read this on Facebook. Oh, you heard this on a podcast. And listen, I am not a genius. I've taken aptitude tests. I'm not the smartest guy in the room. I'm not even in the top 10%. I got it better than these guys. You know how many days I've spent as a medical professional? Zero. You know how many hours I've spent in medical school? Zero. And I still got it right. And they didn't. What does that mean? I mean, what does this even mean? Because that was one of the things you found so confounding during 2020 and 2021 is how are all these doctors not agreeing on the same thing? Because they were highlighting all the doctors that were down with the mask and the lockdown and the vaccine. But there were doctors out there losing their job, getting fired. There's a bunch of nurses. Thousands of nurses got fired. Thousands of doctors lost their job. Thousands of doctors were trying to speak up. And they were on my show when I was on USA Radio Network. I saw him on Fox News. I saw him on Newsmax. I saw him on Real America's Voice. I heard him on WBAP. I heard him on KLIF. They were getting deplatformed on YouTube and Twitter and Facebook, and they were right the entire time. That's the messed up part, is these people are still running around. I want to go back and I want to have a chat with every single one of these doctors. Oh, you've been practicing for 35 years? You should quit. You haven't learned better in 35 years when someone's lying to your face? Because these weren't like genius, diabolical Lex Luthor level lies. This was like, no, it didn't come from the novel respiratory coronavirus lab in Wuhan. Yeah, it came from bat soup. I knew it was stupid. You knew it was stupid. Did these doctors not know it was stupid? And here's another clip. Peter Navarro was on Piers Morgan yesterday. And one of the just piling on aspects of what we learned in the diary and the hearings is not only did Anthony Fauci accidentally create this thing, purposely pursued it, accidentally released this thing on America and lied about the origins of it to cover his butt. But then when people were dying by the millions, he lied about therapeutics so he could get emergency authorization for the vax. He lied in a way that he knew people would die. I'll play Peter Navarro from Piers Morgan coming up next. But if these people don't learn their lessons from the COVID nonsense, the Fauci diaries and the Fauci hearings, we cannot go forward as a united society living in two alternate realities. How do you break through to them? We'll explore that next on The James Show, News Talk 820 and 93.3 FM, WBAP.

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1: Anthony Fauci, of course, testifying, pleading the fifth 111 times. And apparently, he has a Twitter account. He's not very active on it. He's got two tweets. One when he first joined Twitter, and now this one that he posted, I guess, today, where it's a picture of him looking sternly up at the senators in front of him. He's got Anthony Fauci, MD, the little name card there. And then he's looking very serious up at the senators. And his caption is, good versus evil.
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2: President Trump calls off a new attack on Iran's energy infrastructure. I'm Lori Waffenschmidt from the 24-Hour Breaking News Center.
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0: On the ones.
2: In Dallas, an accident blocking the right lane of 183 eastbound at Mockingbird Lane. That's causing stop-and-go traffic from Regal Row. And in Rockwall, an accident blocking two lanes of I-30 westbound near T.L. Townsend Drive, causing stop-and-go traffic from FM 551. Your forecast from the WBAP On Time Experts 24/7 Weather Center.
13: I'm WFAA meteorologist Cassie Hyder. We're going to stay clear tonight. Temperatures drop down into the low 70s, so overall pretty pleasant temperatures as we get into Monday morning. Monday afternoon does look hot though. Sunny skies, temperatures.

0: To control the Strait of Hormuz. Late last week, Iran continued attacks against tankers passing through the strait. Now, at a cabinet meeting at Camp David on Friday, the president described his frustration with the way the Iranians have negotiated while continuing destabilizing activity.
1: Fox's Trey Yingst in Tel Aviv. Your money news, a seatbelt issue has Stellantis recalling over a million Ram trucks.
2: Stellantis is recalling 1.5 million Ram 1500 pickup trucks worldwide from the 2019 to 2026 model years that may have been built with seatbelt buckle anchors, not properly anchored to second row driver's side or center row seatbelts. Jeff Manasso, Fox News.
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4: 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I am your host, James Parker. Reminder, good people of the community, we're honoring a local hero. Private Isabella Gonzalez gave her life for you and me in the Iran War. She will be remembered at Prestonwood Baptist Church. It's now been reported, and it is open to the public, the memorial for her, 6 o'clock tomorrow evening, Prestonwood Baptist Church, up there by Willow Bend. You know where Prestonwood Baptist Church is? I feel like anybody anywhere near North Dallas knows where it is, but there's people that are listening in, like, I don't know, Cleburne and Canton and Caddo Mills and stuff. It's like the Tollway and Park up there. Dude, get off the tollway, go one block to the west, you'll see it. It looks like an army base. It's huge. We call it Fort God. But also, there's going to be an honor ride. The Patriot Guard's going to be out there. And there seems to be a whole lot of people with veterans groups doing different things to have their own memorial for. And if you go to DallasExpress.com, there's a rundown of like 6 or 7 of them. Yeah, I did the thing. Just go check it out. It's tomorrow. Remember a fallen hero. She did this for you. All right, so we're going through the fallout here from the Anthony Fauci diary and the Anthony Fauci hearings. You know, the next official thing that's going to happen is Congress gets to vote on whether or not they hold him in contempt of Congress. And, you know, for me and you, that should be just the least of it. But in the fallout here, I think what me and you are really hoping for is that the half of the country that lost their mind and was duped by the hoax will at least learn that they were duped. I don't even have to hear them apologize. No, they don't need to send me flowers. I just want them to know that they were the dupes. Because it wasn't just like a oopsie it got out, or oopsie he lied where it came from, or oopsie we were wrong about masks and lockdowns. Some of these oopsies weren't oopsies at all. They were deliberate misinformation, deliberately misinforming doctors and nurses for an ulterior motive in ways that they knew would get people killed. Peter Navarro on Piers Morgan last night talking about the lies about hydroxychloroquine and ivermectin definitely got people killed.
5: I would guess, not knowing your views on this, that you think hydroxychloroquine is a quack medicine. But let me tell you this. This is one of the many fights I had with Tony Fauci. Hydroxychloroquine, we now know going forward with all the studies, is number one, it's a very safe medicine. Number two, it's particularly effective for prophylaxis, which helps first responders. And number three, it has a decent benefit in the first 7 days of an infection. So I had a million tablets of hydroxy sitting in warehouses ready to be dispensed to the American people. And I take this to the bank, Piers. If I had been able to do that, thousands of Americans would be alive. Now, where does Fauci come into this? And this is where the blame is. In March of 2020, Fauci in his diary, several diary entries, is on record saying that hydroxychloroquine is very, very safe. He wanted it distributed immediately. He wanted remdesivir to go through trials, not the other way around. And he was all for it. The politics changed radically when President Trump said, hey, let's try hydroxychloroquine. There was like this mass insanity in the left-wing media. Fauci flipped with that, and he was part of the pressure on the FDA to prevent this administration and me

0: specifically from able to being able to do what I did.
1: Man, that sounds like murder. You're intentionally withholding therapeutics that would work to dying patients. How is that not? I mean, who could argue that that's not manslaughter? Rachel Maddow would have to admit that that's manslaughter. Alexandria Ocasio-Cortez, Bernie Sanders, Zohran Mamdani, when faced with those facts, would have to admit that that's manslaughter. And all these people covered for him? Look, I get it. You were duped. And I don't expect you to come out and say, geez, I was a dupe. But right now, can you please stop defending him? Because the only thing, I'm not surprised about the Fauci hearings. I'm not surprised about the diary. I'm not surprised that he took the fifth. I'm not surprised about any of the information we learn. I am surprised about the reaction of our neighbors. Because if you go online, people are still defending this guy. And here's a little bit of a pushback from just an online influencer, Becky Weiss, who sees the same thing that you and I see. Look, I understand why Fauci lied to us and all these other people went along with it. I don't understand how our neighbors still can't see through the facade.
2: Watching the left race to defend Fauci right now is objectively hilarious because what are you defending? Fauci himself admitted that the 6-foot social distancing rule was made up, that masking was ineffective, that children were not at risk, while simultaneously bragging about getting the schools shut down, which led to learning delays, developmental delays, speech delays, a mental health crisis for our youth. Did you know that during that period of COVID, there were more youth suicides than COVID deaths? That's true. Did you know that? I'm not done. His lockdowns led to rates of alcoholism, drug abuse, overdoses, and domestic violence all increasing, to hundreds of thousands of small businesses having to close their doors permanently, which helped to facilitate the greatest wealth transfer in modern history. But wait, there's more. How many hundreds of thousands, if not millions of people, lost their jobs for refusing to take a vaccine that was neither safe nor effective? Quite the opposite, dangerous and ineffective. A vaccine that he wanted to mandate, to force upon the population. He himself said that he wanted to make life so difficult for the unvaccinated that they would have to lose their ideological and take the vaccine. That's his quote. We're still cooking. Fauci supported businesses being fined for employing the unvaxxed. People were denied life-saving surgery because they were not vaccinated. Helpful, useful, effective therapeutics like ivermectin were smeared and demonized because if an effective therapeutic existed, then they could not implement an emergency order. Not to mention the faked hospital records. If somebody died of cancer but they had COVID, it was listed as a COVID death. If somebody died in a car crash who had COVID, it was listed as a COVID death. If somebody walked into the ER with a broken arm and even had a trace of COVID in their system, it was listed as a COVID-related hospitalization. And I'm sure there's more. I'm sure that I've missed things. What are you defending?
1: So somebody help me out with this. What do we do? Have you found an approach, an angle of conversation that works on getting these people? Because it's a big ass. You got to get them to admit all the shaming and finger wagging they were doing about, you need to wear your mask, you need to stay home, you need to follow the lockdown, you need to get a vax. It's really hard to get people to admit they were wrong. Have you had any success? Do you have any advice you can pass along to the rest of us on how we could get through to these people? Because the media is not going to do the job. We could do the job if the 100,000 people that are listening right now could have this conversation with one or two people in Team Blue that need to hear it. We can make a huge difference in North Texas, but how do you get through? If you have some advice for me, if any success stories, 800-288-9227, 800-288-9227. Coming up next, Tim Robbins, the actor, was on the Joe Rogan Show 2 days ago, and he talked about a therapeutic that helped him with his Trump derangement syndrome. 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
8: Maybe people who don't believe that the Fauci guy was lying, maybe they just need to try more drugs. I'm James Parker. 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Oh, is that the studio audience's pro-drugs today? I don't say that as a joke. I say that as a strong therapeutic. And people are being a little more open-minded. Like, even here in the state of Texas, there we've started the use of Ibogaine, which is a derivative of a psychedelic. And they found that it is quite helpful in dealing with PTSD, sometimes dealing with addictions. And, you know, you kind of think that it is sort of a unhealthy compulsion, like an addiction, or like people who have high anxiety. You know, the people, you know, certain people who are neurotic, they drive themselves nuts over the smallest perceived of negative situations. And a lot of people have gotten help through these different methods. Now, today I'm bringing in Tim Robbins, who, great actor. I love his work. Bunch of his movies I would recommend strongly. Politically speaking, off the reservation, or actually on the Team Blue reservation for sure. But he's been a guy, I mean, dude, he was married to Susan Sarandon. Is he still married to Susan Sarandon? And you know what a political activist she is. And so you have noticed, and you know some people in your personal life that have made themselves so miserable, so angry, so stressed out, so negative and gloomy because of they've been convinced that Trump's literally Hitler. And that would drive you nuts for you to think that this guy is Hitler and then to see half the country vote for Hitler. They have the opposite problem we have. We don't understand why they still believe Fauci in the narrative. They don't understand why we are voting for Hitler. So here's Tim Robbins, and he doesn't say this directly, but you know he's talking about Trump. You know this is Trump derangement syndrome. You know he's talking about really you and me and the fact that half the country doesn't agree with him. And he got help from ayahuasca, which is like DMT, which Joe Rogan's pro DMT. And look, he ends up talking about his dead mom. But this kind of makes me think maybe these people do need some strong psychoactive therapy to break them of their Trump derangement syndrome.
9: Yeah. Yeah. I was, you know, when they tell you to go in, when I did it, they tell you to go in with an intention.
8: Mm-hmm.
9: And my intention was to, you know, I was frustrated with feeling anger about what was going on in the world. And I said, I want to release that. I don't want to be consumed by that anger. And so I wound up in this, you know, the heavy duty, you know, journey that ayahuasca is. And my mom showed up.
8: Wow.
9: Yeah. And it's not like you actually hear a voice, but you hear a voice, right? You basically, if she's there, you know it's her. She's saying something to you. And what she said was, you're injured. You're a warrior and you're injured and you need to rest, but the fight's not over.
8: Oh.
9: That's what she told me in response to my intention.
10: There you go. So, hey, let's get these people some psychotherapy. Maybe they need some ayahuasca trips. I was thinking along the same way that we've learned the GLP-1s and the GLP-3s. Is there a two? I don't even know. But like the Ozempics and Manjaros and tirzepatides and all those things, you know, they were originally intended to help diabetics with their sugar cravings. And that is sort of the lowest grade addiction that any of us have experienced here. Because, you know, of course, sugar does have some nutritional value, so it's not a pure drug, but you still have a tendency to want to eat that just so that little chemical can go off in your brain and say, ooh, that tastes good. Ooh, that was nice. You know, dopamine hit. And so if you are breaking people of those, they've noticed that these people also have other habits that get broken as well. Most of them related to other addictions, alcoholism, smoking weed or doing coke or doing pills or whatever you're on. There seems to be a general pattern to where if you have this dopamine driven compulsion, you know, this negative feedback loop going on in your brain, this can help snap that. Doesn't Trump derangement syndrome count just for that? We'll explore that next on The James Show. 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
11: We're learning more about the arrest of former Dallas Cowboys quarterback, that is Tony Romo. Police now say he had an open container in his vehicle when he was stopped on a Milwaukee highway last week. He was arrested for allegedly operating the vehicle while intoxicated. Romo was issued three citations, including unsafe passing, and he is due to appear back in court in September.
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10: Hey there, fellow Texans. 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Look, I just crammed these two clips together for expediency's sake, but you'll hear a little edit in there. The first part of this next soundbite is from Joe Biden doing an interview with his ghostwriter in 2017. This is February 16th, 2017. The second clip is from April 10th, 2017. So we're talking 9 years ago, over 9 years ago, 9.5 years ago. This guy was off his rocker. And he was referring to confidential documents that he had in his house, in his hand, and illegally so. So here he's number one admitting to a crime, a federal crime, And you can tell, and look, I could play it longer and it would really belabor the point about how far gone he is mentally. But you can tell just from this little clip, he had been gone since 2017 at least. Now, you and I didn't hear peep from him when he was vice president. He got hid pretty well, except for two debates. And other than that, I mean, he was barely allowed to speak. I mean, the only other real public event I remember him doing as vice president was giving the eulogy at a funeral for a Klansman, Robert Byrd. Remember that when he died? So there's two big things about this clip here, and I want you to hear it because this is recently unearthed audio.
13: Some of this may be classified, so be careful.
14: Okay.
13: I'm not sure. Not more classified, but I just found all the classified stuff downstairs. I wrote the president a handwritten 40-page memorandum.
10: There you go. And look, I try to do as quick as possible. Half of the country, are they still on the inability to admit that they were ever wrong? Because this is even tougher than the COVID stuff, because they all did admit that they were wrong in June of 2024. Oh, yeah, we all saw that debate. He's gone. Yeah, well, he's been gone, and we've been telling you. Well, he hadn't been like that before. Yeah, he has. Yeah. If you listen to these tapes, he was pretty much Daffy Duck back in the spring, the winter of 2017. One more clip before we get out of here. I saw this on WFAA, and it's a new term. Have you heard of career rust out? This is how luxurious and affluent and soft we have become. It used to be for all of human history up until about 50 years ago. The lot of life for almost everyone alive was you get up when the sun gets up, you go out and you work in the field, you take care of your crops, you take care of your livestock. When the sun goes down, you come back to bed. That was your entire life. And now we have a life of such grace, such ease, such comfort. We are literally have to invent things to be upset about. Because are you missing any meals? Are you getting fired? Is there great instability? Are you being mistreated? Are you being abused? Is this consequential to your health? Are they abusing you mentally? Is it dangerous? Is there injuries? Is there deaths? What's going on here? No, I just don't feel fulfilled.
15: Well, we all have days when we don't feel very motivated at work, but what if that feeling never goes away? Experts say you could be experiencing what is now called career rust out, a growing trend driven by boredom and a lack of purpose, not overwork.
10: No, this is a level of you're spoiled is what you are. I have to remind myself, because sometimes if I ever get into some sort of malaise about work, it's really hard for me because I don't have a real job. But I have to remind myself, like, hey, bro, you are in a climate-controlled office. You never have to worry about danger. You know, you never have to worry about some invading tribe hitting you with a spear or bow and arrow. You never have to worry about an alligator coming out of the creek and grabbing your leg, or some, I don't know, bobcat jumping out of the tree on your head. Like, I live a life of complete comfort, complete safety. Not only do I never miss a meal, we all eat like kings. Dude, they have at the gas station, they have a beef jerky that's now flavored like Dr. Pepper. How awesome has life become? And I think the human condition, just the flawed animal hardware in which our soul sits, just comes with some drawbacks. And one of those is we're supposed to experience stress. We're supposed to experience hard times. We're supposed to fight for our lives. We're supposed to ward off aggression. And that's a blueprint that was built up through hundreds of thousands of years that you just can't erase because the dangers go away. And so I notice a lot of people, you have this instinct to be in a state of defense, to be fighting something. And for a while there in medieval times, you could see it sort of just rewrite itself into, yeah, well, instead of invading the next tribe over and burning their huts down, now we're scaling the walls of Constantinople or something to that effect. But now we're in a time where none of us get in fights. None of us go to war. I mean, few of us go to war, but we're not hunting animals. No one's punching each other in the face when we have a few too many at the bar. I mean, life is so soft. I think this is just a natural outgrowth of that. Because what's going on with these people isn't that they're experiencing any real hardship. I'm not experiencing any real hardship, but your body is still expecting it. And so I think it's like whatever it is you think you see becomes a Tootsie Roll to you. Your body wants there to be conflict. And so I think a lot of people create that in their own lives. I think a lot of you have spouses like that. Your life is so easy. You just have to invent the next argument. You have to invent the next grievance. All right, a couple of fun clips before we get out of here. We were talking about your neighbors who can't seem to grasp the fact that Tony Fauci was lying. There is a whole bubble that they live in that I don't think they realize yet, that they never fix anything. Ben Bankus, the comedian, addressed
14: that. And the reality is that there's no place on earth that became woke and got better. I'm just saying, there's no place on earth that was like, oh, it was falling apart, and then a far left liberal came in and cleaned that city up. That's never happened. All that happens is we have nice places that were run by conservatives, liberals came in, and now everybody's on the street doing fentanyl, and people are robbing cars left and right, and accosting people in the parking lot.
10: He was being heckled, and he just went on some rant. Some guy. Also, another comedian who is making some good points, now comedically, but kind of overlaps with politics a little bit. This guy's name is Amos Gill.
16: Every left-wing friend I have will be like, dude, how do we not get health care? But they get health care in Norway, huh? How come the Swedes and Norwegians get health care and we don't? It's like, brother, have you been to Norway? We got some Norwegian people here tonight. Have a f-ing look. Would you give them health care? These dudes ice skate 8 miles to the office in the morning. And then when they're hungry, they eat pickled herring out of a fanny pack and feel guilty about it. They're like, oh my God, Lars, I've had 4 pieces of fish. I am such a fat f-. Look at me, I have completely let myself go. Tomorrow I will run to the suicide factory and relieve the state of the burden of my existence. Yeah. You guys have chicken finger stuffed pizza crust.
10: Yes. School almost back in session. We've got your shopping covered. 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I'm James Parker, and this has been The James Show on News Talk 820 and 93.3 FM, WBAP.

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0: On the ones.
6: In Fort Worth, slow traffic reported on 35W southbound between Alliance Gateway and North Loop 820. And in Mesquite, a connector partially blocked at 635 southbound, the off-ramp to westbound Highway 80. Your forecast from the WBAP on-time experts 24/7 Weather Center.
7: I'm WFAA meteorologist Cassie Hyder. Our skies will stay clear tonight, and temperatures drop down into the low 70s for tomorrow morning. Tomorrow afternoon, we're going to see lots of sunshine. It will be a little hotter, highs in the upper 90s with a light southeast wind. Humidity stays low on Monday, but it does return on Tuesday, and so do our triple digits. We're expecting 100 on Tuesday, 101 on Wednesday.
6: Right now, 97 degrees in Dallas, 96 degrees in Fort Worth. President Trump says while U.S. forces are still ready to go, he's telling the military to hold off for now.
8: For now, the strikes against Iran have been called off. President Trump posted to Truth Social overnight talking about the request that he received from Iran and other Middle Eastern countries to hold off any attack in that the perimeters of a deal has been agreed to. This would include the immediate, complete, and total opening of the Hormuz Strait and an end to Iran's nuclear threat. Reports do indicate that assurances were made by Iran's foreign minister, one of the country's top negotiators. Before the latest diplomatic breakthrough, Iran attacked additional vessels in the Strait of Hormuz late last week, causing damage to at least one tanker. The Iranians also launched fresh drone attacks at Kuwait.
6: Fox's Trey Yingst in Tel Aviv. Private First Class Isabella Gonzalez has been laid to rest. Killed in action on July 17th, Gonzalez was remembered during a memorial service yesterday at Prestonwood Baptist Church. Gonzalez's uncle, Alfredo Muniz, urged mourners to embrace life as his niece had.
9: Be like Isabella. Do something in life worth living for. Know that the moment you take your final breath, you left behind the world a better place when you entered it.
6: Raised in Carrollton, Gonzalez had just graduated from Hebron High School in 2025. She was laid to rest this morning at Dallas-Fort Worth National Cemetery. In your money news, oil prices have crept up again. Chevron CEO Mike Wirth tells Fox's Sunday Morning Futures the situation in the Middle East remains volatile.
10: We now see not only the Strait of Hormuz, but the Red Sea and the Black Sea have risks and uncertainties. So some of the challenges have expanded, and the risks to supply are very real.
6: The Trump administration has claimed fuel prices will fall quickly once the conflict is over, but experts say damage to energy infrastructure will take time to repair. Keep connected, DFW, for the latest on the situation in the Middle East on your home for WBAP's Morning News, weekdays 5 a.m. till 9. I'm Lori Waffen-Schmidt.
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14: And welcome back. I'm Kathy DeWitt Dunn along with Russell Wilhite and Josh Perkins. Thank you so much for joining us this wonderful, warm summer weekend. And it is really warm.
18: It is. And we're excited to have you back, Kathy, by the way.
14: I am so excited to be back. It was a wonderful trip going on a river cruise with my husband with no water in Europe. It's the highlight of everybody's vacation.
18: All right. So how does the heat compare?
14: It was hotter there than here.
18: It's hotter there.
14: Okay. Yeah. Because in Europe, they were having a heat wave. So remember, like two or three weeks ago, I was laughing. Because I was like, oh, yeah, like a great time to go on a cruise. It's got, you know, Europe has this like heat wave coming through. I didn't disclose I'm going to be in the middle of it. But it was quite interesting. So, you know, the Rhine River and the Danube River, there's just no, the water levels are way down. I mean, historic levels, maybe in 100 years. So the river boats weren't really able to go down the river, per se. And they were having to take people off and bus them. And, you know, Roggy and I were just like, why don't we just get off and meet them, you know, while they're figuring all out, you know, in another city. So we were a little aggressive and made the best of it. But we did play golf and I played quite well. Roggy actually played quite well. So it was nice and I'm glad to be back. But I will tell you that the heat wave here is way different than the heat wave in Europe because some of the hotels don't have AC and the restaurants don't. So it is a whole other level, at least here in Texas. You can get in and out of the grocery stores, go everywhere, you have AC, but that's just not how Europe is built. You know, our country is very young at 250 years, right? And you take a look at some of these buildings that are like, you know, 1700s, and, you know, one building we're there is like, you know, 1400. So it's just, there's no AC. So it's very different for them. And it's amazing, we were reading up on it, which was sad, is like some of the elderly population, you know, they've experienced a high mortality rate this summer because of the heat, which is just crazy. But, you know, history repeats itself, that's for sure.
19: Well, we're glad to have you back. And yeah, it's definitely hot around here. Texas and summer, it's no surprise that the temperature is up.
18: I don't think the heat's going anywhere anytime soon.
14: Oh, it will, but it's going to go away in October.
18: Yeah, exactly.
14: Yeah, but, you know, it's just the summer. And it was interesting, too, to see how many people in Europe, how many Americans are there? I mean, just, you know, coming back from London Heathrow back to DFW, it was just like, wow, it feels like everybody, you know, has been out of town, but they couldn't wait to get back to Dallas because it's cooler. That's what we were all talking about on the airplane. No, but I'm glad to be back and I'm excited to be here. And it's been a great summer. I know we've been helping a lot of people. You guys definitely did an awesome job while I was away. And thank you very much. I know you've been quite busy. That's for sure.
19: Yes, it's been great. It's always exciting to sit down with people and just review what's going on, especially so many questions with, hey, what's happening with the market? We got the Fed, they're holding rates. We're at war with Iran. We're not at war with Iran. So just all this back and forth. And what does that really mean for your portfolio? What kind of exposure do you have with that? And what kind of yo-yo are you seeing with your 401k going up and down every other day?
18: You know, I think people are starting to see their 401ks and IRAs are kind of slowing down. That, you know, earlier on in the year, everybody was just watching their accounts go up and up and up and up, and that's kind of peaked off and actually come down a little bit. And so, you know, we talk about it all the time. When's the right time to take some chips off the table, you know, sell at a high and get these extremely high annuity rates locked in where you can get guaranteed lifetime income for you and your spouse. And you don't have to worry about the yo-yo or the worries that's going on around the world.
14: Or also if you're experiencing a lot of ups and downs and volatility inside of your managed money portfolio, maybe it's also the time to have a, you know, get a second opinion on your portfolio. You know, being a fiduciary firm, we have managed money strategies that you and Russell work with. And it's just amazing when people come in, now's the time to really perhaps look at some defensive strategies to kind of smooth out your ride in the event that there's going to be a little bit of turbulence ahead, which I feel with the midterms that are coming up, we might see some of that.
19: Yeah, a lot of people are being proactive.
14: Yeah, you guys were slow on that one. Like, I don't want to touch that one, but yeah, I think we're going to see some volatility.
19: After summer wraps up, everyone comes back home, everyone's getting ready for the fall, for football, for another sending the kids back to school. But definitely you see a lot kind of change with the market and midterms and everything else kind of going on. It's good to be proactive so that you're not trying to be reactive and be behind with trying to make changes and adjustments on your portfolio.
18: As we're doing portfolio analysis, I don't know if you've noticed this, Russell, or not. It seems like a lot of the portfolios that we're looking at have too high of concentration in the big tech companies. And those companies have been hit pretty hard recently, but people are feeling a little bit of pain in their portfolios. So having a portfolio analysis, helping you understand how much money you have exposed to risk and helping you understand what you actually own, all the fees that you're paying, and the potential loss if we have a big market correction is really valuable. Make sure that you're ready for retirement. You don't get hit with a big surprise right there when you're ready to retire.
14: I've been seeing a lot of people just looking at their portfolios, looking at their income strategies, and they think it's going to be okay. But from my perspective, now is not the time to take your eye off of your portfolio. Now is the time to really take a look at it and carefully look at it and analyze, am I in the right strategies given what's happened with the economy? Obviously, we just heard that inflation numbers are a little bit high. And is it the right strategy if I'm nearing retirement or if I'm in retirement to really help fund my, you know, my feel good, have fun retirement plans for the future? Because that's one of the things that, you know, Aragi and I were on this cruise ship to nowhere on the river in Europe. A lot of people were talking about their portfolios and how a lot of people are really nervous because everything's gone really well, but now is not, we were all talking about it. Like, now's not the time to take your eye off on it. Now's time to really look at it, analyze it, and make sure that it's meeting your goals and your objectives for what your future retirement income plans need to be.
18: Making sure that you have that defensive strategy so that you don't take a big loss and that, you know, potentially causes you to work an extra 2, 3, 4 years beyond when you wanted to retire, because you didn't have the right strategy in play.
14: You know, and Russell, I know you talk to a lot of people who are a little concerned as well right now.
19: Yeah, a lot of people call, they hear our show or they hear the news headlines and they just want a second opinion. They want to talk to a financial professional who really looks at this stuff every day. It's not just another TikTok or a little headline news. It's really understanding what's going on in the industry. What do these rates mean? And how do I take advantage of, just like Josh was saying, lock in these higher interest rate payout rates today that can set yourself up for the next few years without having to worry about the market volatility that we're experiencing and that could increase and be a little bit more volatile going into the fall.
14: Yeah, when we come back, we're going to talk about our guaranteed lifetime income rates and how that might benefit you with future retirement income. The rates are still at all-time highs, and I know the Fed is holding rates, but obviously, you know, things in the marketplace, I feel like, are shifting. And, you know, look at SpaceX, for example, what's happening there. And a lot of people put a lot of money into that. But that's not a retirement plan. That's just like a one-off, have fun with it. But you definitely need a plan, especially if you want to have fun in retirement, to enjoy your years with your family, to do things that you wanted to do for your entire life. But it starts with a plan. And if you'd like to sit down with us, we're going to be out of Fort Worth, Arlington, and Dallas this next week. And you need to come out to our Fort Worth office. We've had a complete redo on it. We'd love to see you. So the number we could be reached at live today is 972-473-4700. That's 972-473-4700. I'm Kathy DeWitt Dunn. We'll be right back.
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14: And welcome back. I'm Kathy DeWitt, down along with Russell Wilhite and Josh Perkins. Thank you so much for joining our radio show. And I believe the summer now is officially coming to an end. And Josh, you can testify to that.
18: Yes, the kids are sad. School's going to be starting up here in a couple weeks. My wife is looking forward to a little break.
14: Okay. A couple of years ago, she was sad that school was starting off, right? Yeah. But now she's looking forward to it. Oh, my gosh. It's interesting because when we were abroad, the Europeans had just left their kids out for the summer because they don't come back until after Labor Day. So their summer is just beginning. But yeah, it's crazy. And then plus, you know, I'm seeing a lot of the schools here in the DFW area, you know, they've been adding on and all the construction's coming to an end and you know, school will be back in session in a couple of weeks. And here we go. And then before you know it, Christmas will be here. And then Russell's birthday, too.
19: Yes, yes. I'm looking forward to some cooler weather. It's still a ways away, but I love, you know, the fall mornings and everything just feels nice and cool. Definitely not not there yet.
14: Well, and also college football.
19: Yeah, and then Thursday will be the first NFL preseason game. Can you believe it? It's already here.
14: I think that's a little too early.
18: That is crazy.
19: I think so, too. Everyone does. You know, no one really cares. It doesn't count, but hey, it's back.
14: And, you know, and here go the Cowboys.
19: Yeah.
18: Is it going to be a different season?
19: It's probably our year. Not. It's our year.
18: Oh, yeah, it's always.
14: They're making some changes. Fundamentals. That's what I was hearing this past week. The fundamentals. Oh, okay. We haven't had the fundamentals before. Now we do. Well, plus, you know, Dak's another year older. He turned 33 this past week. So, you know, another year on his side. So maybe that'll...
18: A little wiser now.
14: A little wiser. Yes, there we go.
19: Yeah, I mean, I think the offense looks great. I'll talk about the defense, though, and all the changes. I think that that's going to really be where we see the impact. I'm curious what the defensive coordinator looks like out there. I'm hopeful. I'm excited, like every year.
14: It was interesting because I was just watching it on the news the other day, and I really wasn't paying attention, and I was watching them run around and playing football, and I was just like... I hope they're doing it somewhere else. And then all of a sudden, oh, yeah, they're in California. Because it's like with all the heat, I was just like, oh, my gosh, they're not even perspiring. But they were having fun. Yeah, so it's right around the corner.
19: Right, right.
14: And now it's time to get our finances in order. Because it's interesting, when we were on break, I was just talking to Josh and also Russell, is that after have been in Europe for a little over 2 weeks, it's interesting, all of the people that were on our cruise ship were Americans. And just people talk, as soon as they find out what you do for a living, it's like, okay, the conversation changes to money and that's all you talk about. And now you're the go-to person on the cruise. And we're just talking, you know, and they've made a lot of money, these people, you know, take these cruises and to really enjoy what's happening in the market. But definitely everyone's feeling that there's a shift. There's a shift. The market's not going up every single day the way that it was, you know. The markets were just rallying, you know, going up thousands of points and people have made a lot of money. But most of the people that were on the ship were definitely saying there's a big change in how they feel the economy is going. We have the midterms. You take a look at what's happening, you know, Saudi Arabia doesn't want to get involved in the war with Iran. And it looks like they're going to. We saw that some missiles hit Poland this past week in the middle of Poland. And there is so much going on across the pond that it's going to impact the United States. I mean, let's just be realistic about that. And now's not the time to take your eye off of your portfolio. Wait until, you know, next quarter to see, oh, am I up or am I down? And then you take a look at, oh, I'm up, but how much are you up? And could you be doing something a little bit different to secure your income? Take a look at the positions that you're currently holding, making sure you have some defensive strategies. And like you were saying before, that you're not linked to the Magnificent 7, 8, whatever it is that you want to be linked to. And making sure that you really look at your risk score to understand, am I taking the risk that I need to generate the returns that I need?
18: Yeah, being able to understand kind of how your money's invested, the amount of risk that you're taking, and are you being rewarded for the amount of risk you're taking, and are you comfortable for the amount of risk you're taking? A lot of times when we do these portfolio analysis, we can do a stress test and we can say, all right, if you had these same exact holdings back in the financial crisis of 2008, you would be down 40 or 50%. are you comfortable with that? And a lot of people's eyes kind of bug out of their heads and like, well, of course not, Josh. Who's comfortable losing 40 or 50%? Well, if you're not comfortable with it, then you really might need to make some adjustments and changes to be a lot more comfortable with the amount of risk that you're taking so that your whole retirement plan doesn't get derailed because of a financial crisis.
14: Well, even if it's 20 or 30%, I mean, no one likes to lose money. And this market's gone straight up, basically, over the last few years. And everybody can kind of feel the shift. I mean, inflation numbers are starting to, you know, ease up a little bit. Look at all the spending that we're doing. I mean, it's just really some unsettling times. And then also, you know, we talked about the midterm elections that are coming up. It's going to be a very difficult time for the financial markets because financial markets thrive on confidence and consumer spending. And we're starting to see some of that Russell pullback.
19: Yeah, it's not just the people on European cruises. It's our,
14: Well, I mean, that was just like I was with people for like 2 weeks.
19: Yeah, it's our listeners here in Dallas. It's our listeners and callers coming out of Fort Worth. It's everyone right here. They're feeling and seeing the same thing that, well, the market isn't as confident as it was. And yes, I can check my portfolio, my 401k, and it's up. But I don't want to see it go back down. I don't want to expose myself to that risk and those losses. And that's why our phones ring every day. People have questions. They want to meet. They hear us on the radio and they want to meet in person to really see what it looks like for them, their family, and their portfolio. How can DeWitt and Dunn add value? Like we talked about with risk and reward, for every unit of risk you're taking, you need a proportionate unit of reward to go along with that. And it's eye-opening when we run these reports and analyze your current holdings where, hey, you're taking more risk and you're not performing as well as the portfolios we work with, as our clients are doing. So how can we help you and structure that where you can reduce your risk, put some defense in there and get greater returns? That's what we do in our meetings with our clients.
14: You know, Josh, just kind of, you know, you were helping a couple design a guaranteed lifetime income plan. Let's talk about that quickly for a young couple that's looking to retire in like 5 years, I think.
18: Yeah. So I was recently visiting with this couple, ages 55 and 56, looking at retiring in 5 years. Their main thing was we want to, you know, we have a good amount of money saved for retirement, but we don't want our money that we need to live off of at risk to market volatility. So what can we do? How can we put that money or position that money that's going to give us safety, but also some guaranteed income in the future? So we ran a quote here, shopped all the different companies and found the top three companies. I'll just talk about the top company now. A-plus rated company that is saying you put a $1.5 million into the income annuity today. We let it sit and grow for the next 5 years. And then when they're 60, they turn income on and it's a guaranteed joint income, $147,000 for their life every single year. They don't have to worry about stock market volatility. They don't have to worry about all the other stuff, the craziness that goes on in the world. They know for sure that they have that fixed income coming in each and every month. They don't have to stress and they can enjoy those European cruises.
14: Hopefully with water. Yeah, but that's pretty awesome. I mean, that's the thing that's really nice about looking at the guaranteed lifetime income strategies is they're guaranteed and it's not contingent upon market gains, losses. You know exactly what it's going to be. And then you can take some risk with your other monies, but make sure that you have some defensive positions that are aligned in your portfolio.
18: Yeah, think about that. $1.5 million goes in, grows for 5 years, and now they're getting almost a 10%.
14: Wow.
18: Return on their initial investment each and every year.
14: That's pretty awesome.
18: That's cool.
14: A 10% payout, which is really what people, I mean, where else can you get that? You can't get that in stocks, bonds, mutual funds, CDs, or money markets. And I'm not seeing that in the bond market unless you're taking a lot of risk. So if you'd like to sit down with us to have a portfolio designed for you and also to have us take a look at perhaps analyzing your positions and making sure that your risk score is not too high, we're going to be out of Fort Worth, Arlington, and Dallas this next week. The number that we can be reached at live today is 972-473-4700. You could also go online to DeWittandDunn.com and send us a live chat message. 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It goes directly to my team or simply call us now, 972-473-4700. I'm Kathy DeWitt Dunn. We'll be right back.
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0: Anthony Fauci, of course, testifying, pleading the fifth 111 times. And apparently, he has a Twitter account. He's not very active on it. He's got two tweets. One when he first joined Twitter, and now this one that he posted, I guess, today, where it's a picture of him looking sternly up at the senators in front of him. He's got Anthony Fauci, MD, the little name card there, and then he's looking very serious up at the senators. And his caption is, good versus evil.
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6: The Iranian media cast doubt on President Trump's plan to pause strikes on Iran. I'm Lori Waffen-Schmidt from the 24-Hour Breaking News Center.
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6: In Fort Worth, slow traffic reported on 35W southbound between Alliance Gateway and North Loop 820. And in Mesquite, a connector partially blocked. That's 635 southbound, the off-ramp to westbound Highway 80. Your forecast from the WBAP on-time experts.

0: going to think that we don't have this strength. They work to lie about it, to deny it, to say that it's not the truth. That's what takes place every time.
1: The president says the deal would reopen the Strait of Hormuz. In your money news, a new Apple leasing program kicks off.
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4: And welcome back. I'm Kathy DeWitt Dunn. Thank you so much for joining our show. I've got Russell Wilhite and Josh Perkins here in the studio with me, and we're glad that you're with us. And once again, just can't believe that the summer's coming to an end. It's so interesting. I think I've said that now for 27 years. and the summer's coming to an end. And it's just, I feel like I'm so out of it because I don't have young kids. My grandkids aren't old enough to go to school yet. And, you know, I'm sure all of that will be right in the front of me here in about 2 or 3 years, knowing what the vacation schedule is going to be once they're, you know, in school. But for right now, you know, we don't have that challenge.
8: Yeah, like I said earlier, just get excited for football, and hopefully August is still very hot. I mean, summer can be over, but August is still scorching hot, so we get to feel Texas summer a little longer.
9: I feel like summer came on a little bit slow this year. It was kind of mild, and then it just hit us hard.
4: Yeah, well, and then last year I didn't feel like that the summer was that warm.
9: Yeah.
4: We didn't have many days over 100. In my recollection, but I think this year we'll probably beat what we were at last year. But, you know, anyway, so right now is the time to, and I will tell you one thing, the one thing that's a little warm is the market. I mean, it's interesting to see this past week it coming down a little bit, and maybe we're just kind of at the plateau. I just can't, you know, my personal opinion is that I just can't see it continuing to go up, given everything that's occurring here and, you know, domestically, and then also take a look abroad. And I think one of the things that it was interesting in Europe, and people were the news over there is like nothing. They're covering everything about America and the war. And it's like,

0: so much more on the networks over there. But like a Patriot missile, they were saying was like $13 million a piece. I was like, wow, I need to fact check that. But it's just interesting to think about how much money's being spent. And, you know, hopefully we can figure out how to get out of that, you know. And I, there was an interesting scenario. I think I read in the New York Times. There was like three ways that we can get out of this war. And I was like, well, I don't see any of those happening, you know. So, you know, that's there's a lot going on right now in the economy that people really aren't paying attention to.
1: And I think a lot of people aren't necessarily ready for the volatility, ready for, you know, what could potentially happen to our stock market and what could happen to their 401ks and their IRAs. We see so many times people are oversaturated in certain companies, just a handful of companies. And if those companies start going down, then you're going to see a house of cards start falling, and you're going to see that domino effect of your portfolios continue to go down faster and quicker than they went up.
0: You know, one of the things that I've also seen is that when you guys have done portfolio analysis, is the fact that some of the positions people held or holding in their portfolio don't really have a time horizon even to have them being able to be analyzed because they're new positions. And then you take a look at some of the returns and they're not being rewarded or paid, but yet they have more exposure and they have no idea inside of their portfolio what's happening. That's eye-opening.
1: Yeah, as you're approaching retirement, you know, within 10 years of retirement, you really need to understand kind of what your money's doing, understand how much risk you're taking, what your growth potential is, and what is your defensive strategy. If you don't have the right defensive strategy, the market can bite you, and it could cause you to postpone retirement, or if you're in retirement, go back to work. Well, we saw that in 2008. I'm sure you saw that with people that you were visiting with back in 2008. They had to, you know, push off retirement or maybe go back to work because they weren't prepared. They didn't have the right defensive strategy. So at DeWitt & Dunn, we create holistic plans that allow you to participate in market gains as the market's going up, but have the right defensive strategy when the market comes down. You're not overexposing yourself to where it's going to wreck or ruin your retirement outlook.
0: Which is really important. And, you know, you just really can feel that the market is shifting a little bit, in my opinion, right? So now is not the time, once again, to take your eye off the ball. And a lot of the people that we're working with are taking a portion of their portfolio, not all of it, not half of it, but a portion, because what they want to do is have a guaranteed lifetime income. So that way, if something does happen, it's not going to interrupt their retirement because they want to have fun, and you should have fun at your next, whatever that is. So here's a couple age 65 and 67 that wanted to generate $200,000 of guaranteed lifetime income, and they wanted to start that in 3 years. And that would be when one of them turned 70. So they were like, well, what do we have to fund the annuity with? Well, we ended up taking a look. We ran a report, and they're going to fund it with just a little over $2.1 million. And in 3 years, they're going to be able to take almost a 10% payout on their money of $200,000. That's guaranteed for both of their lifetime. So they don't have to worry about what's going to happen with the market. One of the other things that's really popular is the fact that we're able to leverage their money as well. So in the event that one of them or two of them later, whoever it is, are both covered, can't perform two of the activities of daily living, there are some enhanced benefits that go along inside of this annuity contract where that income would be doubled for a period of 5 years. And so it's her IRA. He has nothing to do with her IRA, but he has the coverage if something happens to him later down the road. So that payout would happen over a period of 5 years, but then it would revert back to the $200,000 mark if some, you know, after end of 5 years. But that means they would be getting $400,000 a year if something happened. I'll tell you what, that's going to cover a heck of a lot of medical, and that can be covered at home or in a facility. So a lot of people are really opening up their eyes and taking a look at some of the options other than dividends, money markets, CDs, and there's nothing wrong with that. But, you know, dividends, you know, with some of the portfolios at DeWitt & Dunn, we have very high dividends, but that's not something that's guaranteed contractually for the rest of your life.
1: Yeah. If you're looking to retire, you want a piece of your portfolio that's going to contractually guarantee that income. Most people can't live off of just Social Security. You want additional guaranteed lifetime income so that you don't have to worry or stress. A lot of times we have people call in and maybe they're newly retired and they're trying to figure out retirement on their own. And then they get to the point where, well, we're not really enjoying retirement because we're looking at our phones, looking at the stock market every day, wondering what's going to happen. Is this going to continue? Do we have the right plan? Well, they give us a call. And a lot of times we do a portfolio analysis and it's pretty eye opening. They're shocked at kind of what they're actually invested in and how much risk they're taking. But having the right plan gives you the peace of mind to enjoy retirement, be able to go on those trips that you've been planning on and be as generous as you want to be to the charities and the things that you care about.
0: And that's really what retirement's all about. And I know, Russell, you've been sitting down with a lot of people here recently as well. And, you know, an annuity's not for everybody, right? I mean, that's definitely something that we hear from a lot of people. You know, oh, I heard annuities, you know, they don't even want to open up their eyes or their mind to a new idea to see how they bought. There's been a total renaissance, by the way, on annuities and income annuities. You can Google it. But it's really difficult to find a firm that does guaranteed lifetime income annuities as well as managed money. But in the event that you don't want to take a look at annuities, we have other strategies that we can work with that can generate income.
2: Yeah, it's a great way to just carve different parts of your portfolio for different financial objectives. Like you mentioned, there's a lot of different advisors, and some might say you got to do all this annuity or none of it. And here at DeWitt & Dunn, we have a balanced approach, how we bring those two strategies together. How do we make the guaranteed income annuity fit with the rest of the portfolio being managed, say, with other forms of dividends or other forms of exposure to growth in the market? But it's not all about growth, and it's not all about just how do we maximize the growth, making sure that you have positions protected and you're building a portfolio that gives you the guaranteed income you need. I love you mentioned the leverage for the doubler with long-term care medical. This week alone, I've spoken with two of our existing clients who wanted a refresher on how that worked because it's something that they need right now and they're very glad that they have it.
0: Oh my gosh, that is one thing. I didn't mean to interrupt you, but that is one thing that people don't really want to talk about is, you know, impending medical issues later down the road. Most everybody's going to have them and Medicare is not going to cover them. So what a blessing, you know, 10 years ago, oh, I don't need that. I never want to do that. That's ridiculous. Oh, by the way, how does that work again? Because now I need it.
2: Yes.
0: Yes.
2: It's so exciting just to see our clients excited that they have that part of their plan. So it's not something they have to worry about. Oh, where am I going to get this money to pay for this assisted living, nursing, or this in-home medical health? How do I leverage my portfolio? I'm glad DeWitt & Dunn was able to put this in place years ago, so I have something to count on and rely on now.
0: And if you'd like to sit down with us, we're going to be out in Fort Worth, Arlington, and Dallas this next week. You could also schedule a conference call or a Zoom meeting. And it's just as easy as, you know, going on to our website at DeWittAndDunn.com, sending us a live chat message that goes directly to my team. Also, you can find an office that's located nearest you. Or you can call us today. Your call is being answered live. You won't be on the radio, but you can schedule an appointment right now. The number that we could be reached at is 972-473-4700. Again, that's 972-473-4700. I'm Kathy DeWitt, along with Russell Wilhite and Josh Perkins. We'll be right back.

0: The weekend is here, and no matter where you go, take WBAP with you on our free mobile app, WBAP's Morning News, the Sunday version, 6 a.m. till 8. 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
2: Hey, welcome back. I'm Kathy DeWitt Dunn. Thank you so much for joining our show this weekend. I've got Russell Wilhite and Josh Perkins in the studio with me, and we're glad that you're with us. And we were just talking while we were on break that everyone's going to have probably a surprise when it comes to Medicare premiums being renewed, or if you're just applying, it's not going to be a fun season for a lot of people.
5: Including myself. No, I'm just, it's going to be a crazy season.
2: Yeah, it is going to be crazy.
5: There's a lot of changes happening to Medicare. And so don't be the person that just blindly pays the higher premiums as they're raising your premiums. You want to go shop around, make sure you're on the best plan. That's the biggest problem that I see a lot of people is they just don't want to fuss with it. They don't want to deal with it. So they just keep paying the higher premiums without really shopping around and figuring out are there better options, better solutions.
2: And sometimes there are.
5: Yeah, exactly.
2: And it doesn't take that much time to figure it out either, right? But you definitely don't want to call the telephone number on your screen at home.
5: Yeah, don't call the 1-800 numbers.
2: And don't take an unsolicited call. It's illegal for them to be calling you. So why would you want to deal with somebody off the bat that's already breaking the law? So here at DeWitt & Dunn, we have people that can help you with your Medicare questions. We can also help you optimize your Social Security, when you should take it, when is the right time. And there's more that's involved in it than just the numbers of age 70 or full retirement, because you have to take some other things into account. Of being able to generate a report, and you don't have to sit there, you know, and disclose all of your assets and everything that you have in the whole entire world to get the report, we would be happy to help you. And I also see that's something that's really difficult for people is that, as you know, it's a holistic overall approach to retirement planning is that, you know, you got to take a look at your assets. What assets do you have? What are they doing inside of your portfolio? Everything needs to have a purpose. How are you generating the income that you need? Have you elected Social Security yet? When do you think you should? What about your spouse? Oh, now we need to take a look at your Medicare premiums. Oh, you want to pay your house off before you retire. Maybe that's not a good idea because that's going to impact your Medicare premiums perhaps later down the road. But there's so many things that are involved with holistic planning that people don't even think about.
5: Yeah, you didn't even mention taxes and kind of how that's going to affect. You know, so many people don't understand. Once you hit your required minimum distribution age, the IRS is tired of waiting for the taxes on the 401ks and IRAs that you've been pumping money into. So they force you to take distributions, and now that could potentially cause you to pay higher taxes and possibly higher Medicare premiums if you don't have the right plan. I know, Russell, you've been working with somebody going into very detailed tax planning in regards to trying to minimize the taxes on their Social Security and IRA distributions.
6: Yes, yes, very detailed. And thanks to thanks to Josh's help, because a lot kind of goes into those plans. But it's eye-opening when you can really sit down and look at the numbers and how doing tactical Roth conversions, for example, and taking not an all-or-nothing approach with Roth conversions, just being smart, tactical, keeping your income levels below different IRMA brackets so that you can make sure that you're not jumping up in cost, you're still doing those conversions, and in the long run, you're saving tons of money on your tax. And you can really see the charts, the graphs, and the bottom dollar, the number, that over the next 20, 30 years of your life going into retirement, you can save 100, 200, 500, you can save a lot of money in taxes, which just means more money stays with you, your family, and not going to the government.
5: Yeah, we've worked on tax strategies that have illustrated over $1 million in tax savings. Just making sure that you're accessing the right bucket of money at the right time and potentially converting some of that pre-tax money while you're in the right tax brackets. You know, like Russell said, make sure you do it strategically so that you're not pushing yourself into higher brackets and higher Medicare premiums. But allowing that money to grow tax-free and provide tax-free income on the backside of your retirement, or potentially pass that money on tax-free to your beneficiary.
2: Yeah, there's just so many wonderful options that are out there, but it really takes time, energy, and effort. And it's not something you can keep saying, oh, I'm going to get to it next year. Like, how many times have people probably said that to themselves, right? And as you're approaching retirement, it's nice to have a plan. And also, if you're in retirement, which we find a lot of people, they get scared because, oh my gosh, you know, the number one thing, oh, I'm going to pull all this money out of my retirement accounts and pay off the house, or I'm going to take all the money out of my retirement accounts, pay off my debt, or I'm going to go buy a car. And it's like, these are things that you should not be doing without talking to somebody, because it really could impact you for many years to come. And if you're not working with someone right now that is that's guiding you, you might want to give us a call. The number we could be reached at is 972-473-4700. And then Russell, since I'm just back after being out for a couple of weeks, what are some of the fixed rates that we currently have?
6: Well, fixed rates right now are still holding pretty solid. We have rates as high as 6% on a 5-year fixed rate. And just depending on what you need as far as liquidity, maybe you can take a little lower rate, be set up for like monthly withdrawals. Or if you're okay with setting something up where you don't touch the money, 6% guarantee is pretty good.
2: Awesome. You know, and Josh, I know a lot of people that we've been working with, that's also one bucket just to have, you know, 6%, that's easy.
5: Yeah, no risk, fixed rate. Yeah. You know, a lot of people are still interested in bonuses. There's still some great bonus options.
2: I've never heard of anybody being interested in a bonus before.
5: We have some cash bonuses of 20%. I think there's maybe one that's 21%. So you put $1 million in, they're going to give you $210,000 on top of your million. And then from there on, if the market goes up, you make money. If the market goes down, you don't lose anything. So really great options if you're wanting to get some market exposure, but not take the risk that is having your money invested actually in the stock market.
2: You know, and given the fact that the market's been doing quite well, even though we've had some volatile times, now's a really a great time to take a look at, you know, asset allocation. Because I do remember going back to 2022 and 2008, the markets were super volatile. The rates that we have now are nothing like the rates back then, and then the rates dropped.
5: You know, one thing that I've been talking to a lot of my clients recently is taking some of the gains out of the market and putting it into some structured notes that we're utilizing, because many of the structured notes that we have substantial defensive strategies. So if the market goes down, it protects your money. And we actually have one strategy that gives you the ability to make money if the market goes down, but have uncapped gains on the upside. And they're short term. We're talking, you know, 12 months, 24 months. So a great strategy for people that are a little bit concerned about what the market has in store.
2: Yeah, you know, well, really what it comes down to today, we've talked about so many different things and so many strategies and so many options for people if they're nearing retirement or in retirement, but putting a holistic plan in place. 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The number we can be reached at live is 972-473-4700. That's 972-473-4700. I'm Kathy DeWitt Dunn. Thank you so much for joining our show. We hope you had a great weekend, and we look forward to hearing from you.
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9: 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I'm Lori Waffenschmidt from the 24-Hour Breaking News Center.
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0: On the ones.
9: In Fort Worth, slow traffic reported on 35W southbound between Alliance Gateway and North Loop 820. And in Kaufman County, coming into Terrell, slow traffic on I-20 westbound between FM 429 and Highway 34. your forecast from the WBAP On Time Experts 24/7 Weather Center.
10: I'm WFAA meteorologist Cassie Hyder. We're going to stay clear tonight. Temperatures drop down into the low 70s, so overall pretty pleasant temperatures as we get into Monday morning. Monday afternoon does look hot, though. Sunny skies, temperatures in the upper 90s with a light southeast wind. On Tuesday afternoon, mostly sunny, a high of 100 with more humidity.
9: Right now, 96 degrees in both Dallas and Fort Worth. President Trump has said that the U.S. is on the verge of another deal with Iran following attacks on a U.S. military base in Jordan. In an interview with Fox News Sunday, Oklahoma Senator James Lankford says that Iran cannot be trusted unless they agree to certain terms.
11: It's a lying, deceptive dictatorship in Iran that oppresses its own people and has oppressed the entire region and has attacked Americans at every chance they possibly get. So the president's made it very clear they can't have a nuclear weapon. They got to stop their acts of terrorism in the region. They've got to reopen the Strait of Hormuz.
9: The president has announced several ceasefires with Iran, only for strikes to resume shortly after. Idaho officials give an update on the deadly shooting at a fast food restaurant that left three people dead.
12: Police say they are continuing the investigation into the deadly shooting at the In-N-Out Burger in Twin Falls. The restaurant chain owner confirmed one of the victims was an employee. Police Chief Matthew Hicks did release the name of the shooter and how he died.
13: We can confirm that the suspect, 24-year-old Chad Williams, is deceased from a self-inflicted gunshot wound.
12: Chief Hicks also credited an off-duty Idaho trooper and an armed citizen for engaging the shooter and driving him away from the restaurant before he took his own life. Several victims were injured, some critically. Chief Hicks said it's believed Williams was the only shooter. Gernal Scott, Fox News.
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14: Jobless benefits rose by 9,000 to 197,000. The number of claims recently have been at the lowest levels in more than 50 years. Continuing claims, those remaining on benefits in the previous week, declined to 1.78 million. Ginny Cosola, Fox News.
9: 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I'm Lori Waffenschmidt.
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15: 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Because he's Brad, he's Brad. You know it, really Brad.
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10: President says a massive strike on Iran is on hold amid hopes a deal to end the conflict may be coming together. While Democrats wrestle with far-left factions inside the party's tents, with a major test in Michigan on Tuesday.
21: Progressives are winning because we are rallying working people, young people,
16: people who have given up on the political process, we have the energy.
21: What democratic socialism is a form of government that puts working class people first, that puts work first.
22: We're running against communism. This is great. What's going on?
23: The Democrat Party at a crossroads as progressive and democratic socialist candidates win in primaries across the country. We'll ask progressive California Democrat Congressman Ro Khanna, who's backed many of these candidates, who's calling the shots for his party.
24: Shannon, it's not always the two parties and their messages that determine the outcome of an election. Sometimes it's the calendar.
23: The Ruthless Podcast guys join us 3 months out from midterm election day. Then, President Trump delays military action against Iran, saying, quote, the perimeters of a deal have been agreed to, but warns the U.S. remains, quote, locked and loaded. Fox News chief foreign correspondent Trey Yinks joins us live on the ground in the Middle East. Plus,
25: all you need is four to tank the nomination, so you don't have to take your shoes off to count that high.
23: President Trump's pick for attorney general faces confirmation roadblocks in the Senate at the hands of Republicans, and Senate GOP leadership at odds with the president over his list of priorities as they try to hold the Senate. We'll get reaction from Senate Republican Vice Chair James Lankford. And
26: can you explain to the committee why you chose to fund this dangerous research in China?
27: On the advice of counsel, I respectfully decline to answer.
23: Fallout after Anthony Fauci takes the Fifth more than 100 times, with some of his fiercest COVID critics now pushing for possible criminal charges. All right now on Fox News Sunday. From Fox News in Washington, we begin with a look at some of today's top stories. At least three people are dead and several others injured after a gunman opened fire at an In-N-Out Burger restaurant in Twin Falls, Idaho, Saturday afternoon. Witnesses say another man pulled out a gun and fired at the shooter, who is among the dead. In Washington state, a state of emergency as wildfires force thousands of families to evacuate and the National Guard to be activated. Hundreds of buildings have been destroyed. There are several major wildfires burning across the state. And a severe heat wave is adding to the wildfire risk out west, with temperatures reaching 115 degrees in Las Vegas. The dangerous heat dome ranges from Arizona to Montana. President Trump says Iran and other Middle Eastern countries asked him to delay military action, which he says he will do as long as a deal can be worked out rapidly to open the Strait of Hormuz and end Iran's nuclear threat. We'll get reaction from James Lankford, who is on the Senate Intelligence Committee. But first, Fox News chief foreign correspondent Trey Yingst joins us from Tel Aviv. Trey?
28: Shannon, good morning. President Trump says he has canceled a planned attack against Iran with a new deal in sight. Overnight, the president posted to Truth Social, in part saying, quote, we have just been asked by Iran and other Middle Eastern countries to hold off any attack in that the perimeters of a deal has been agreed to. This would include the immediate, complete, and total opening of the Hormuz Strait and an end to Iran's nuclear threat. The announcement came as the region braced for the possibility of a widespread U.S. air campaign, with U.S. embassies across the region warning citizens on Saturday to reconsider travel plans and be prepared for potential airspace closures.
29: I don't think the Iranian regime has ever faced a president like President Trump, which is someone that actually takes action. You know, they got used to for 20 or 30 years, not just the U.S., but the broader world, allowing them to get away with things like lying, breaking deals, tricking people into agreements and so forth.
28: Late last week, Iran continued attacks against tankers passing through the Strait of Hormuz. One of the vessels had damage caused to its engine room. At a cabinet meeting at Camp David on Friday, the president described his frustration with the way the Iranians have negotiated while continuing destabilizing activity.
30: I'm losing faith in them because they do lie and they do misrepresent. Well, the other day, the five missiles were shot. We knocked them down, but we were in the midst of a negotiation. I mean, I'm waiting for Steve to call me. How's the negotiation going? And instead, I got a call from Pete that they just shot five missiles at one of our bases in Jordan.
28: Tension remains high across the region. We've been here before with the possibility of an agreement, only to have the talks fall apart. Shannon?
23: All right, Trey Yings from Tel Aviv, we will check in with you a little bit later in the hour. Trey, thank you. Now, here at home, the Senate is just a few days away from its summer recess with major priorities for the president still unresolved, from confirming his attorney general pick to passing the Save America Act. Fox News correspondent Alex Hogan joins us from Bridgewater, New Jersey, near where the president is spending the weekend. Hello, Alex.
31: Good morning, Shannon. President Trump calling off those strikes on Iran while here in New Jersey this weekend and taking aim at new domestic challenges.
2: A new ultimatum this weekend. President Trump telling Republicans stalling the attorney general nomination of Todd Blanche that if he isn't approved, Trump would keep Todd as acting AG and push hard to get the anti-weaponization bill. When just the day before, President Trump told reporters,
30: "It is dead, but, you know, I wish it weren't, to be honest with you."
2: Republican Senators John Cornyn of Texas and Tom Tillis of North Carolina want that in writing before voting for Blanche. This week, they delay the nominations over concerns about the Justice Department's settlement of President Trump's lawsuit against the IRS. The deal included a proposed anti-weaponization fund for people claiming they were politically targeted by the government, like January 6th rioters. The deal also included provisions limiting future IRS audits of Trump and family. Tillis this weekend posting, quote, President Trump clearly intends to resurrect the payout pot for punks either by inappropriately establishing another bogus fund or pushing Congress to vote for a bill that the majority of Republicans in the Senate would be against. Another big ticket item on Trump's agenda, the Save America Act. A group of Republican senators now demanding Senate Majority Leader John Thune cancel recess until the act passes.
3: If we can't get rid of the filibuster, if we can't require people to do the filibuster, then we got to get it done through reconciliation, which only takes Republican votes. And that's what we're going to work on this week.
2: The SAVE Act would require proof of citizenship when registering to vote. Senator Cory Booker argues that wouldn't have prevented the New Jersey case where 6,600 non-citizens were registered to vote.
4: The states, as the Constitution says, should handle their voting. And when there's problems or violations of the law, people should be prosecuted. So we're gonna handle the problems in New Jersey, but I hate how it's being weaponized by some people to advance schemes that actually would hurt Americans.
31: This week, the Senate is expected to vote on the government spending bill, which the House has already passed. This funding bill would fund the government through early December. Shannon.
5: Okay. Alex Hogan in New Jersey, traveling with the president. Alex, thank you. Joining us now, Senator James Lankford, part of the Senate Republican leadership team and a member of the Intel Committee. Great to have you with us again, Senator.
6: Good to see you again, Shannon.
5: Okay, so let's start with Iran. I want to go back to the domestic. Here is what Mark Thiessen wrote about the last time we were talking about this last weekend. He says, last weekend, as Trump was on the verge of ordering a resumption of major combat, he was told that the Iranians were desperate for a deal. So he paused to give peace a chance. Result, Iran fired 5 ballistic missiles at a U.S. military base in Jordan. This cycle has repeated for months. Like Lucy in the football, Trump keeps getting told that this time the Iranians are finally ready to make a deal, only to be set up for failure yet again. So with that in mind, what do you make of this weekend's pause?
6: Yeah, the president's still focused on trying to be able to get a deal. We're dealing with a terrible regime that every president for the past 5 decades has tried to be able to resolve. Trump is the only one that's been willing to be able to put this level of pressure on them to be able to try to get things resolved with Iran. It's a lying, deceptive dictatorship in Iran that oppresses its own people and has oppressed the entire region and has attacked Americans at every chance they possibly get. So the president's made it very clear they can't have a nuclear weapon. They got to stop their acts of terrorism in the region. They've got to reopen the Strait of Hormuz. Those should not be unrealistic expectations for any civilized nation.
5: We refer to them as a lying, repressive regime. The president's used that same language. So why trust them that this time around, this contours of a peace deal coming together is going to be any different than the previous multiple times, which would have ended again with shots fired in the Strait of Hormuz, that being in some way impeded and no end in sight?
6: Well, we have the capability to be able to bomb them back to the Stone Age, but there's no desire to be able to do that. We use military force, and the president's been very careful in using military force only to be able to get them to the table to actually negotiate. No one wants to see a war. No one wants to see a conflict. There's a lot of things that go sideways during that, during any kind of conflict like this. So using diplomacy is the best way to be able to resolve it long term. But when you have to use force to get people to do diplomacy, you have to use force.
5: Okay, let's turn to the domestic. Punch Bowl outlines the situation with Senate GOP leadership and the president this way on Friday. Trump's clashes with Senate Majority Leader John Thune, the president's badgering over the Save America Act and the filibuster, plus a diverging messaging strategy, are supercharging Senate Republicans' fears that steep midterm losses could deliver the unthinkable in 2027, a Democratic majority. It sounds like you guys are trying to balance what the president would like to see get done. You agree with him on most of those things, but also trying to shield your senators, especially the vulnerable ones in reelection bids, against having to take really difficult votes. How do you make everyone happy? Can you?
6: Yeah, it's not just difficult votes. It's also to get time to be back home with our constituents and get a chance to be able to see people. That's also important as well. We're getting so close to the election. I'm not up for election this time, but it's but it's incredibly important that we get a chance to be able to see those folks and get a chance to be able to talk to them. So things we're trying to get done just this week. We've got to get a continuing resolution, make sure we don't have a government shutdown. That'd be terrible to be able to have that. Don't want to have that. We've got 70 plus of President Trump's nominees that we're working our way through this week as well to get those done. And also the reconciliation bill to set up the first step to be able to deal with not only military funding, funding for agriculture and what's happening all across the country in farm country, but then also to start that first step through reconciliation to work on the Save America Act. That's very important to us as well. It's a lot this week. If we don't get it done this week, we'll keep going until we do get it done.
23: Well, that's my question. How do you answer critics who say you guys should not be leaving town with so many things unfinished? Why not stay here?
6: Yeah, there's not a plan to leave when it's unfinished. All those three things, they'll happen this week or we'll keep going to be able to get them done. So the focus is to be able to get them done. Now, the first step on the reconciliation process that the House sent us, that takes weeks to actually process through. You got to get the first step done. Once the first step is done, then it takes several weeks to write it and then to be able to actually take the second step. As odd as it sounds, the first step is broad and the second step is specific, and we're still working on the language with the House on the specific parts on that. So it'll take some time to be able to get it done. But that first step, we've got to get done before we leave out.
23: Do you foresee the Senate being gone for most of August?
6: We'll see. If we can get all of our work done at this point, then yes. We want to be able to see our folks that are up for election back home with people so they can get a chance to be able to campaign. We've got to be able to do two things at once as we are so close to the election now.
23: Okay.
6: The worst case scenario is for us to be able to stay all the way through and then we lose the Senate in the days ahead. And then President Trump is dealing with all the impeachment crazy all over again.
23: Okay, so let's talk about Blanche, because the president says that's one of his top priorities. He wants the acting AG to become the AG, but he says if not, he's just going to leave him in the acting position. Now, he said when he was asked about this deal that is at the center of the concerns of Senators Tillis and Cornyn, the weaponization fund, the IRS, some of the tamping down on what the IRS would do potentially with future audits with the president, his sons, and the Trump administration or Trump organization. He said that that deal was dead on Friday. And then we saw that there was a notice of appeal of a decision by a federal judge to actually block that settlement, seeming like the administration does in some way want to keep that settlement viable or alive. Where does that leave you with these concerns in the Senate about where that fund stands?
6: Yeah, it's been interesting just to be able to walk through this. President Trump, by far, has been the most attacked former president when he was not president a couple of years ago now. He was attacked over and over and over again. He's wanting that to stop, to have just useless attacks on him and on his family. He knows this will continue forever unless he has some way to be able to get some resolution on this. And so he's not wrong to try to say we want to try to get resolution and stop the weaponization and all the lawfare that's happening. The challenge is how to be able to get that done. When the settlement came out, there was initial pushback on it from all sides to say, hey, give us some additional information on this. How does this work? What does this look like? Obviously, the court challenged it as well. And so Todd Blanche came out and said, hey, it's dead. The president came out last week and said, hey, it's dead.
23: But it doesn't sound like it is now.
6: The president does want to get resolution on this.
23: I mean, it sounds like it's going
6: to
23: keep...
6: What I'm hearing the president say is he wants some way to be able to resolve this. There's already something called the Judgment Fund that is already out there sitting there that is used by the Treasury all the time. That Judgment Fund, for instance, during the Biden administration, when the FBI went after folks and went into their savings deposit boxes and were illegally searching through those, they were able to go get justice. For the folks that are Navy SEALs that were kicked out of the Navy because they had religious reasons to not take the vaccine, they were kicked out of the Navy, they were able to go to the Judgment Fund and were able to get justice out of that. So there is a process already in place for weaponization, and so there's just some confusion why that is not the normal process people are going through.
23: Okay, so just quickly before we go, the president said yesterday on social media, I will keep Todd as acting AG and push hard to get the anti-weaponization bill passed. It will immediately be back on the table and I will get it done, to which Dan Pfeiffer, who was a senior advisor for Obama, says this, I hope Trump makes them vote on his taxpayer-funded slush fund for political cronies and those who assault police every day from now until the election. Never stop. What kind of position would that put you in to have to vote on that package?
6: Yeah, we don't know what that would actually be. There is no weaponization bill that's out there. This was a settlement agreement the president made with the Department of Justice, so we don't know what that is. I would tell you, I do hope the folks that were oppressed by the Biden administration do get justice, and there is a way to do that through the judgment fund. We want them to continue to be able to pursue it and to be able to get justice. If there's any tweaks that we need to be able to make to that, let's make it. Let's do it. But we need to actually make sure those folks do get justice, but let's do it the way that is the most transparent way possible.
23: All right, Senator Lankford, always appreciate your time.
6: You bet. Good to see you again.
23: You too. Okay, later on, we're going to hear across the aisle from California Democrat Congressman Ro Khanna about his party's debate about how to handle a far-left faction now under its banner. But first, a preview of the pivotal Michigan primary and a look at some brand new Fox News polls in critical battleground states with the guys of the Ruthless Podcast.
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6: Roger, the clock is operating. We're underway.
7: Simple question. Do you, Ambassador Zorin, deny that the USSR has placed and is placing medium and intermediate range missiles and sites in Cuba? Yes or no? Don't wait for the translation. Yes or no?
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12: Now to Democracy 26 and the big Democratic primary race this Tuesday in Michigan, where progressive candidate Abdul El Sayed is facing off against the establishment candidate, Congresswoman Haley Stevens. That was topic number one when I sat down with the guys from the Ruthless podcast.
13: All right, guys, time for another midterm update and check-in. Michigan, the next big contest we're going to be looking at this week. And man, the Democrats have an issue on their hands there with the direction of the party.
14: Indeed. Look, I think all the political environmental factors favor Democrats significantly. You not only have the historical backdrop of the party out of power picking up seats, but there's a number of economic and approval indicators that would suggest this could be a really big cycle. There's one huge mitigating factor in all of that, and that is the candidates that they are consistently choosing to represent their party in all of these elections enter Michigan, which I think is obviously the next big one on Tuesday, but one in which they could very well nominate a candidate who is absolutely unelectable in the state of Michigan, a state that they absolutely have to have if they want a Senate majority next cycle. So I would be worried if I were them.
13: I'm assuming you're talking about Abdul El Sayed in this pitched battle now with Congresswoman Haley Stevens, who I need more of her, because whenever she shows up, puts a smile on my face. I really find her entertaining. But this is a Democrat choice that they've got to make now. There are double-digit polls for some of them for El Sayed leading, but he says he's Schumer's worst nightmare, that Democrats don't actually want him to make it to D.C. They might not want him to make it to the ballot either, to the general.
15: Yeah, well, I mean, I think this cycle is becoming, more than anything, the story is it's a reckoning because of what the Democrats have done to their grassroots for multiple cycles. In 2016, they decided it was Hillary's turn and Bernie was thrown to the side. 2020, they decided it was Biden's turn and Bernie was yet again thrown to the side. And now the grassroots, the DSA of that party, has taken it over and they're not waiting for their turn anymore. You did a great job speaking with their chairwoman, and they described exactly what their aims are, which is the destruction of the United States government and the U.S. as we know it. And that's tough in a general election. That may work in a primary where you have a more energized, smaller group of the electorate deciding who's going to be the candidate, but that's going to end up being a problem for the Democrats this entire cycle.
13: So, I mean, you've got Bernie and AOC in there versus a lot of establishment Democrats who are like, absolutely, we do not want to go down this path with El Sayed. By the way, he says he's technically not DSA, but he shares a lot of their positions.
16: Yeah, I don't think that's going to work when it comes to a general election and all of those positions are around his neck by all these other DSA candidates across the country. If you look at the profile of a Democratic candidate who's won in the Trump era and you look at the gains the Democrats made in the suburbs in a place like Michigan, the profile of those candidates, Alyssa Slotkin, Haley Stevens, it hasn't been your sort of DSA-aligned Democrats who've done super well. So I don't like Syed's chances in a general election in Michigan. I don't think a suburban mom in Oakland County looks at him as the future of their party.
13: Well, it's an open primary there, as we have talked about. So regardless of party registration, you can vote in this Democrat primary on Tuesday. And I've talked to folks in Michigan who are Republican voters who are considering voting for Al-Sayed in the effort that they think he's going to be a better matchup for them against Mike Rogers. But can he win in the general? Would you completely rule that out, or should Republicans be worried about that, too?
17: Shannon, it's not always the two parties and their messages that determine the outcome of an election. Sometimes it's the calendar. And in the case of Michigan, you have a primary that is very, very late in the cycle, now in August, and it's very competitive. These two Democrats have spent millions just crushing each other for months. And Al-Sayed is probably going to win that primary. And he comes away with 80% plus name ID in the state. And his unfavorables are way outstripping his favorables simply because Chuck Schumer and Democrats have run negative advertising against him. It's very, very difficult to flip that sort of image with the amount of clock he has remaining. Republicans still have not spent groups like SLF. Mm-hmm. They're going to come in like a trip hammer the second that this guy is declared the nominee, and they're going to start running their advertising to make sure that the 20%, 15% of Michigan voters who aren't already familiar with him are familiar with him on their terms.
13: Yeah, and as we've talked about, the Supreme Court's recent decision on parties coordinating spending with candidates is going to make a big difference with the DNC so far in the hole, right, and the RNC, flush essentially with cash. Now, I want to make sure I get around the horn with you guys on Texas as well, sure, because we've got polling out this week that has James Tallarico, the Democrat, up by 3 points. And then when you look to those who are extremely motivated, John, he goes to a plus 6. And we know that Democrats are way more motivated in this election cycle.
17: They are motivated, but it's Texas. And this guy has big, big problems. We talked about like candidate definition. The Republican groups who are going in to define this guy on television over the next 100 days, less than 100 days now, will do so in a way that this guy is not going to be able to get out of. And I think that Ken Paxton walks away as a winner because this is a Republican state where people turn out to vote for Republicans.
13: Okay, some reaction from the camps. Paxton's camp says the only poll that matters November 3rd, a line that we hear when you're polling, does not look good. He says his actual record is going to sink him in Texas. The Tallarico camp says this: Texas will choose the preacher over the pedophile protector. Duncan.
16: I think this is another situation similar to Michigan or to Maine, where the greatest silver lining for Republicans right now is the recruitment efforts of Chuck Schumer. I mean, if they picked a candidate like a Colin Allred, former football player from the Dallas suburbs, where there has been a switch in the Trump era for former Republicans pulling the lever for Democrats, I would believe a poll like this, that this would be a competitive race. But I think at the end of the day, when the voters of Texas know the record of James Tallarico, it's not going to be.
13: Well, another interesting thing in our polling, we asked in Texas, what's the biggest issue for you? And like most voters right now, it's inflation and prices. And that's now double when it comes to how much you care about the border in Texas, which now that the president has sort of taken his steps to make a change there, Texas does not, the border is not their number one issue. It's not immigration. It's these pricing issues that Republicans seem to be struggling with some messaging on that.
15: Yeah, I mean, it's tough being the victim of success in that. And President Trump came in, he closed the border. The border crisis is over, but it's difficult to connect with voters being like, look, your problem is solved. I need your vote again. They're like, okay, well, that's already taken care of. That's in the rearview mirror. Inflation is front and center, and I think the Iran situation needs to get fixed as soon as possible. I would hate for it to be September and gas prices be high at the pump. The situation in the Strait of Hormuz needs to be figured out. We have American energy dominance. We need to do as much as possible to tell that story, but it starts with making sure that prices are down at the pump.
13: Yeah, and people start paying attention again when kids are back into school after Labor Day, but it doesn't leave you a lot of time because there are some places that vote in September.
14: No, very true, but I think this whole thing, when you look at all of these states, we talked a little bit about Maine, Michigan, Texas is another one, and there are others out there. The over... saturation of Democratic candidates this cycle that just flat don't identify with an electorate at all is a real problem. I mean, look, Republicans went through this 10, 15 years ago, where you had a ton of enthusiasm and midterms where all the political, environmental factors went your way. But if you don't have a candidate that can connect to an electorate, you're going to come up short. Do I think that they have a good midterm angle at this? Yes. Do I think Democrats are going to have a good day? Yeah, but I think they're going to leave an awful lot on the field because of the Tyler Ricos, the El Sayeds, and Troy Jackson they got now in Maine. Mm-hmm. I mean, this has been a real reoccurring problem for them and one that you can't fix this late in the game.
13: Well, we will reconvene soon to see how all of these primaries have gone and how you're feeling about the fall as we inch just, 90 plus days to the midterms. Guys, thank you always for your time.
14: Thank you so much.
13: All right, thanks to the guys over there at Ruthless Podcast. We're going to get reaction from Democratic Congressman Ro Khanna. He's backing some of the most progressive candidates in these midterms, and he's live with us next.

0: County, slow traffic reported on I-20 westbound between FM 429 and Highway 34. Your forecast from the WBAP on-time experts 24/7 Weather Center.
1: I'm WFAA meteorologist Cassie Hyder. Our skies will stay clear tonight. We're dropping down into the low 70s. By tomorrow afternoon, we're going to see lots of sunshine, a light southeast wind with highs in the upper 90s. The humidity stays low on Monday, but it does return on Tuesday. Also on Tuesday afternoon, triple digits return. We're looking at a high of 100 degrees under mostly sunny skies. By Wednesday, we make it to 101.
0: It's 97 degrees in both Dallas and Fort Worth. Killed in action on July 17th, Private First Class Isabella Gonzalez was remembered during a memorial service yesterday. Her uncle, Alfredo Muñez, urged mourners to embrace life as his niece had.
2: Be like Isabella. Do something in life worth living for. Know that the moment you take your final breath, you left behind the world a better place when you entered it.
0: Gonzalez was laid to rest this morning at Dallas-Fort Worth National Cemetery. In your money news, the State Fair of Texas, recognized by Yelp as one of the top 10 state fairs for festival foods. This year's featured treats will soon be announced in the 2026 Big Test Choice Awards. The State Fair of Texas begins on September 25th. Keep connected, DFW, for the latest on the situation in the Middle East on your home for WBAP's Morning News, weekdays 5 a.m. till 9. I'm Lori Waffenschmidt.
3: The establishment Democrats should be worried about the voters and about what the voters think and about what the constituency thinks. And right now, they have not been delivering, and our candidates are and have been, and it's resonating with voters.
4: That was DSA National Co-Chair Megan Romer with us last week on Fox News Sunday. So as Democratic Socialists continue to score wins within the Democrat Party, there are growing questions about whether their radical ideas have a place inside the bigger party tent. Congressman Ro Khanna has endorsed some of his party's most progressive candidates, not all DSA, but he joins us now to talk about the party's internal debate. Congressman, welcome back.
5: Thank you.
4: Okay, so you're out there on the trail with some of the more progressive folks. You describe yourself as very progressive, not DSA, but there are people winning your party primaries with that platform. Where is that inconsistent with the Democrat Party? Can they fit within your tent?
5: I'll tell you why they're winning. People are upset at a unfair political and economic system. They can't afford gas. They can't afford food. Young people can't afford to buy a home or get a job. But what I've said, I've called it economic patriotism, that we need a future economy delivering prosperity for every American and every community, not just enriching billionaires in a few places, and America's next new deal. And that's, I call myself an FDR Democrat, and I think that's a big tent that can actually bring change in this country.
4: So when you have people who are for abolishing the Senate, the Supreme Court, our borders, ICE, enforcement of immigration laws, that's something you're comfortable with as a Democrat, them running under your banner.
5: Well, I point out that I am for secure borders. Obviously, I believe in the Supreme Court now for term limits on Supreme Court justices, 18 years. I am for the Senate, but I don't think we should have the filibuster. Frankly, that's a position that some Republicans are for. I'm for term limits on members of Congress and senators. I'm for getting rid of PAC money, super PAC money. I'm for a constitutional amendment to ban big money in politics. So we need reform, but I love the Constitution. I mean, I was born in Philadelphia in 1976, and I revere our Declaration of Independence and our Constitution.
4: So when they talk about no borders and no jails, that's not something that aligns with where you're at or the party more broadly.
5: Absolutely not. Of course we need borders. A nation needs borders. A nation needs secure borders. I'm, as a son of immigrants, I say that. My father came. He came on a student visa to the University of Michigan. They got a green card. I was born in Philadelphia in 1976. We have a process in this country. And of course we need prisons. Now, we should have a debate about mass incarceration. I don't think we should just be putting people with marijuana convictions into jail for mandatory minimums. But of course, if someone commits murder, if someone commits armed robbery, they belong in jail.
4: Okay, let's turn to Michigan. That's the big Democratic primary there this week. You have been backing and endorsing, supporting Abdul El Sayed there. He says he's not DSA. He has been involved with some of their events in the past, but he does describe himself as progressive. But he struggled with the question of whether Israel has a right to exist. The Atlantic writing this about him. His combination of populism and anti-Zionism has introduced a strain of political rhetoric that heretofore has had little place within the Democratic Party. Informing your supporters that their problems are the result of a shadowy cabal of billionaire conspirators tends to unleash

0: passions that can be difficult to control. Your party is grappling with accusations of anti-Semitism from statements from candidates. What is your message to American Jewish voters about what they can expect from your party?
1: First, I'll tell you while Abdullah's winning. He's winning because he's for free health care for Americans and Medicare for all. He's winning because he doesn't believe in money and politics and these super PACs that are spending millions of dollars. And he's winning because he thinks that billionaires in places like my district should be paying fair tax, just like teachers and nurses pay. But I've always said that I believe in the right of Israel to exist as a Jewish democratic state. I have been unequivocal in condemning anti-Semitism. People disagree with me because I've also said I believe in a Palestinian state, and I believe that there's occupation in the West Bank and Gaza, and they disagree with that. But I believe there should be a Palestinian state with a secure Israel state and no place for any anti-Semitism.
0: So the Atlantic has also referred to him as, under this headline, the anti-Democrat. They say you won't find a much harsher critic of the Democratic Party than the progressive trying to secure its nomination for Senate in Michigan, Abdul Al-Sayed. There are a lot of people running within the framework of the Democratic Party, but some of them seem like they want to take down the party from inside. How does that work with your role as a voice within the Democrat Party and these people who say essentially they want to use the framework, the resources, voter polls or whatever else that the Democrat Party can offer them, but they don't actually want the party to continue as it now exists?
1: Well, the Democratic Party needs reform. Look, this is a party that hasn't delivered enough for working class Americans. We shouldn't have supported NAFTA. We shouldn't have supported China into the World Trade Organization. We shouldn't have watched wealth pile up in Wall Street and Silicon Valley while unions were decimated. And what people are saying is we've got to get back to our FDR roots. We need to be a party that is for the working class. We need to be a party that has economic prosperity across this country for every American. And we need a new, bold economic vision. So I think the reform is good as long as it is for ordinary Americans who have been shafted in the current economy.
0: So let's talk about some of those ordinary Americans in the context of New York City, where you've supported the mayor, Mamdani, and he is unabashedly DSA. But he's got these new grocery stores that are going to roll out with all kinds of taxpayer funding and government guarantees. The National Review says this, far from a public service, the city-owned grocery stores are perfectly designed to transfer wealth from public into private pockets, more specifically into those of resellers, because people can show up at a discount, no ban on them reselling that stuff, shoplifters, and opportunistic operators. And of course, the bureaucrats paid to supervise this project, and they note, as many people do, that the pride of New York City, these bodegas, these mom and pop restaurants and little stores and places that are often started by immigrants to this country, they may be absolutely destroyed by this grocery idea.
1: Shannon, these grocery stores are often in food deserts where people don't have access to groceries and where they're paying too much. Let me tell you what's actually hurting and shafting and stealing from ordinary Americans. This war in Iran that has led to huge increases in grocery prices because farmers can't get the fertilizer, and that has led to a huge increase in gas prices. And what's stealing from working class Americans is these tax breaks to billionaires. They don't need the tax breaks. Why aren't we focused on increasing the living wage and focusing on the working class? So regardless of where you stand for grocery stores and food deserts, that's not why people are hurting in this country.
0: Well, we're hearing from a lot of those folks who are worried about their survival in places like New York City. We'll track it. It will take time to roll those things out. In the meantime, we'll catch up with you on the campaign trail again. Congressman, thanks for your time.
1: Shannon, thank you.
0: So a heated hearing on Capitol Hill, Dr. Anthony Fauci in the hot seat, taking the fifth more than 100 times, as Senator Rand Paul now is vowing contempt of Congress charges. He says they're coming. But what options do Republicans really have? Will they follow through? We'll outline that with our Sunday panel. They're next.
2: Dr. Fauci, do you regret the way you handled the hearing, pleading the fifth so much?

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7: I respectfully decline to answer based upon my rights under the Fifth Amendment of the Constitution.
8: I absolutely think we can hold him in contempt. I believe we will. I look forward to casting that vote.
9: I will be ashamed if a committee of the United States Senate approves any kind of contempt citation.
10: From revealing diary entries to an email trail, tracing what Dr. Anthony Fauci knew and when, an effort to get answers from the man himself was unsuccessful in this week's Senate Homeland Security Committee hearing. So is that the end of the story or just the beginning? Let's talk about it with our Sunday group. Wall Street Journal White House reporter Annie Linsky, former State Department spokesperson Marie Harf, resident fellow at the American Enterprise Institute Mark Thiessen, and former Bush national security official Michael Allen. Welcome to all of you. Okay, so Mike Davis, conservative guy, founder of the Article 3 Project, he writes this. His invocation of the Fifth, despite a federal pardon itself, he says that's grounds for contempt citation. Congress should cite him for contempt. The Trump Justice Department should seek an indictment and add an obstruction of Congress charge, forcing Fauci to justify his invocation in light of his pardon. Mark.
11: I agree with all that. I don't know how you can justify invoking the Fifth when you've been immunized by a pardon. I don't think there are votes in Congress to have contempt. Maybe the Justice Department will indict him. But I'll tell you, Britt Hume made the great point, which is that this is a man who relishes his reputation. He relishes being a hero in the public spotlight. If you just look at his diaries, it's all about how famous I am, as opposed to the lives he destroyed through his policies. And that hearing must have been excruciating for him. He looked absolutely miserable because his reputation, his crimes against this country were being exposed for the American people, and he couldn't answer or chose not to answer. I think that hearing in and of itself was great punishment for him.
10: Well, Marie, given how much power he had to effectuate the things that happened during COVID, does he owe the American people more of an answer about these emails that seem to suggest he knew it wasn't the market that was actually the source of, you know, the generation of the virus, all of these different kinds of things? Does he owe that to all of us, regardless of party?
12: Well, look, I think Dr. Fauci is far from perfect, certainly. And we do have questions about where this pandemic started, in large part to prevent the next one from happening. I do also think that this right-wing obsession with him is bordering on unhinged. He is a lifelong public servant who was trying to protect the American people with a new virus we didn't know much about, and he was doing that with incomplete information every day. And I will say, you know, we now have data that in the parts of the country that were the reddest, the most pro-Trump, they had 70,000 more COVID deaths than the most pro-Biden parts, because the Republican establishment was saying, don't mask, don't vaccinate. They were undercutting Fauci and his medical guidance. guidance. And for me, Shannon, I don't know why Congress isn't focusing on the fact that when public health issues come up today, it's because we have more measles cases than any time in the last 35 years. We have this outbreak of you know, lettuce-borne virus that's making people incredibly sick. Why are they not focused on that and focused on this political campaign against Fauci, who Donald Trump gave a presidential commendation to because he thought he did such a good job in office? So why now?
10: Well, I will say that the president was one of the first people to get vaccinated, was telling everybody out there to get vaccinated. So, I mean, at the moment, I mean, he was certainly
12: backing the science. But a lot of Republican leaders changed their tune. Ron DeSantis, others. Now, if you ask Republican leaders about vaccinations, they are undercutting the science on this every single day.
11: You know who was hurt more? The most buy by Fauci's policies were blue state, black and Latino kids who were kept out of school disproportionately by Fauci's policies, who now have learning losses that will carry, they will carry with them for the rest of their life.
12: What about the 70,000 Americans who died, who lost their lives because Republicans refused to accept the science?
11: The science? What science? The science that we had to keep 6 feet of distancing, which was a lie? The science that we had to keep kids out of school when they were not?
12: 70,000 Americans.
10: Okay, but again, let's bring some others into this. There are things that we have since learned were not recommendations that were not based on science. Because as you said, at the time, there was a lot we didn't know.
12: Right.
10: But there are questions now about what we did know and did not.
13: You asked, do the American people deserve explanations? And the answer is absolutely.
14: Yes.
13: I mean, pledging the fifth looked terrible, but set that aside for a moment. One of the reasons the American people don't trust experts and have great distrust for institutions is because leaders don't seem willing to make mistakes. By the way, I think the American people accept it when someone says, you know what, that's what I thought then. Here's what it was based on. My views have evolved. That's the real tragedy of him not testifying the other day, is that we need to hear, have your answers evolved about whether China might have accidentally had a lab leak? Were you too aggressive on shutting down schools? And did you accidentally, I don't think you meant to fund coronavirus research gain of function that eventually evolved into what the problem was, but somebody's got to explain this to the American people. We need to try and depoliticize this issue going forward, and stonewalling and not being realistic about it is unhelpful.
10: Well, and now they move forward potentially in the committee next week, Homeland Security Committee in the Senate, with a contempt citation, and there's a big debate about where it goes from there and whether the full Senate would ever get behind this.
12: Yeah, I mean, the other aspect here, too, is that state's attorneys general are beginning to open their own investigation. And, of course, the federal pardon that Biden granted is not going to be helpful in a state with state law. But I do think it's an important point that there's going to be another pandemic. Like, this is not the last time this is going to happen. And it is really important, I think, to take the temperature down on this. And we do need to learn best practices. We do need to learn and know, you know, the cause. We need to know what went right and what went wrong, because, you know, we live in a world where this could very well happen again, and it best be prepared for that.
10: Yeah, too soon. None of us have, we're having flashbacks this week with the Fauci hearings. We do not want to go back there. Something else that got a lot of eyeballs and interest this week were these images out of Spain, where there was a massive overrun of tens of thousands of people showing up at the border there. We've all seen this week. Here's what the president had to say about that potentially playing out here.
15: It looks like an invasion of a country by hundreds of thousands of people. And that same thing is going to happen to us if the Republicans don't get elected, except worse. If we're not in office, our country will be invaded at levels that made Spain look small time.
10: And I just want to remind you a little bit of my interview with DSA co-chair Megan Romer last week. Not speaking for Democrats, but for people who are now within the Democrat Party. Here's what she said. Abolish borders and give amnesty to anyone currently in the U.S. illegally.
16: As a long-term plan, yep.
10: To abolish ICE, would there be any enforcement of immigration laws, or with abolishing the border, we're not enforcing immigration laws, they go away?
16: Yeah, so again, this is part of this longer-term plan, and part of it
10: includes... But if you can get there.
16: Yeah.
10: So, Annie, this conversation's not going away, and the president enjoys making this point.
12: Yes. Yes. I mean, of course, yes, he does. I mean, look, if you take a step back, the president has been underwater on immigration, and there has been a backlash to his policies on ICE. And I think that this is a moment where Democrats can look at, you know, you can go a little too far with this backlash. President Trump is in office.
14: partially because of his immigration policies and his rhetoric on immigration. And this is a moment for Democrats in particular to see how you have a socialist government in Spain that is cracking down on this kind of migration. And when Democrats are criticizing ICE, talking about defunding ICE again, that can become problematic.
16: Yeah, quickly, Michael, to finish this out, we don't have those images now at the U.S.
13: Right.
16: border.
13: Yeah, and I think that explains why maybe Trump's numbers are a little bit down on immigration, because they're not tens of thousands of people coming across the border.
16: It was something, as you noted, that people wanted him in office to handle, and for the most part, it's been handled.
13: Yeah.
16: All right, panel, thank you. We'll see you next Sunday. President Trump says the U.S. is locked and loaded when it comes to the potential for a massive attack on Iran, but it's on pause for now. We'll talk to Trey Yingst about that live, coming up next.

0: We're learning more about the arrest of former Dallas Cowboys quarterback, that is Tony Romo. Police now say he had an open container in his vehicle when he was stopped on a Milwaukee highway last week. He was arrested for allegedly operating the vehicle while intoxicated. Romo was issued 3 citations, including unsafe passing, and he is due to appear back in court in September.
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9: Wishful thinking. Let's bring back Fox News chief foreign correspondent Trey Yangst in Tel Aviv. So, Trey, that's the question. Does this feel different there in the region this time around, this attempted peace?
10: Yeah, Shannon, good morning. This has really turned into a cycle for the Trump administration. They strike Iran, the Iranians target Gulf infrastructure, and then they get close to an agreement. The question now is whether or not the Iranians are serious about making a deal, and if they have the officials who are actually talking to the president's team who can enforce such an agreement.
9: All right, Trey, as we move forward, is there a deadline?
10: At this point, it doesn't appear that there is a deadline, but remember the backdrop here. There is an ongoing U.S. naval blockade of Iranian ports, and it's costing the Iranians hundreds of millions of dollars each and every day. Their crude oil exports are down, domestic exports down as well. And so the clock is ticking for the Iranian regime, and they will have to make a decision whether or not they want to sign a deal with the Trump administration or return to war.
9: Well, everything seems to be still on the table. We know there have been concerns from the Saudis and other in the region who are impacted based on what we decide to do there as well. Trey, you always have us covered, you and your team. Thank you very much. Now to Faith in Focus. I was lucky enough to sit down for an encouraging conversation with pastor and bestselling author Max Lucado this week. We talked about how faith can help us through tough times.
11: What does it look like in daily life to walk through courage and to find the courage we need in 2026 with all of the different things that we are facing right now?
12: Because isn't that the truth? Yeah.
11: There's so many fronts.
12: Yeah. It is a it's a season of chaos, it seems. There's so many reasons to feel fear. Wouldn't you agree? I mean, every reason, every season that you could imagine is happening. Changes, scandals, a conflict, global calamity, personal issues. There are so many reasons that we have to feel fear. I think it's important for us to point out that fear or worry it in and of itself is not a sin. It's an emotion. It's an emotion. The way God wired us is to call our attention to things that need to change because of the way God made me. I'm afraid to cross a highway or play with a rattlesnake. It's just the way God made me. And so fear is that alarm system that alerts us to potential trouble. Now, the problem is sometimes that alarm system doesn't go off. And it just keeps ringing. It just keeps ringing. Keeps ringing. And that's when we really, really face a challenge. And that's when we really need this unbreakable courage. Learning to, you know, dig deeper in finding faith. Here's what I like to tell folks. Courage is not the absence of fear. Courage is learning to face your fears with faith.
9: You can watch my entire conversation with Max Lucado, A Call to Unbreakable Courage. He is the most encouraging person I know. Anytime you want on the Fox Nation streaming service. That is it for us today. Thank you for joining us. I'm Shannon Bream. Have a safe week. We'll see you next Fox News Sunday.

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1: The gunman took his own life. I'm Carmen Roberts, Fox News. Police in Twin Falls, Idaho, say that the man who opened fire yesterday at a restaurant died by his own hand. And before that, he injured seven people and killed two.
2: The restaurant chain owner confirmed one of the victims was an employee. Police Chief Matthew Hicks did release the name of the shooter and how he died.
3: We can confirm that the suspect, 24-year-old Chad Williams, is deceased from a self-inflicted gunshot wound.
2: Chief Hicks also credited an off-duty Idaho trooper and an armed citizen for engaging the shooter and driving him away from the restaurant before he took his own life. Several victims were injured, some critically. Chief Hicks said it's believed Williams was the only shooter. Gernal Scott, Fox News.
1: No word on what prompted that shooting. President Trump says he is holding off on striking Iran again for now.
4: President Trump's announcement came as the region braced for the possibility of widespread U.S. strikes against Iran, and U.S. embassies on Saturday were warning citizens across the region to reconsider their travel plans and be prepared for the possibility of widespread airspace closures. Iran's foreign ministry spokesperson said that negotiations with Oman are aimed at finding a mutual mechanism to control the Strait of Hormuz. Late last week, Iran continued attacks against tankers passing through the strait. Now at a cabinet meeting at Camp David on Friday, the president described his frustration with the way the Iranians have negotiated while continuing destabilizing activity.
1: Fox's Trey Yankston, Tel Aviv. Two Greek firefighting helicopters collided midair today, killing two of the four crew members as the choppers battled wildfires west of Athens. And that crash comes as wildfires continue to ravage parts of Europe, fueled by record heat and dry conditions. 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
5: I'm WFAA meteorologist Cassie Hyder. We're going to stay clear tonight. Temperatures drop down into the low 70s, so overall, pretty pleasant temperatures as we get into Monday morning. Monday afternoon does look hot, though. Sunny skies, temperatures in the upper 90s with a light southeast wind. On Tuesday afternoon, mostly sunny, a high of 100 with more humidity.
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7: Anthony Fauci, of course, testifying, pleading the fifth 111 times. And apparently, he has a Twitter account. He's not very active on it. He's got two tweets. One, when he first joined Twitter, and now this one that he posted, I guess, today, where it's a picture of him looking sternly up at the senators in front of him. He's got Anthony Fauci, MD, the little name card there, and then he's looking very serious up at the senators. And his caption is, good versus evil.
8: You got to be joking.
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16: Are you ready?
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17: This is the Markley, Van Camp, and Robbins Show. Yep. Here we go. This is the Markley, Van Camp, and Robbins Show. I'm Scott Robbins. Right over there, David Van Camp. Jamie Markley on special assignment. He'll be back with us next week. All right, Deborah Birx has been out yapping lately. You know, she didn't get a pardon. Your mic's off, David.
7: All right, there we go. No, she did not.
17: She didn't get a pardon. No. So is she open to being drugged in front of Congress now?
7: I guess so. It seems like she's feeling pretty comfortable about her role or any private documents that may be out there.
17: This is one of the things that I found very interesting. This next clip you've got here. Mm-hmm. Is her claim that election politics drove COVID policies.
7: Yeah.
17: Which is, again, something we suspected.
7: Well, I think you kind of knew, right?
17: But here's, it felt like it anyway.
7: Yeah, here's Deborah Birx talking to the CBS streaming channel.
21: I think all of us need to be quite honest with ourselves about how the not only the information evolved, but the needs for the relevant, what we call countermeasures, should have also evolved. But because it was an election year, there were states that persisted in their very tight mitigations, and others that showed us a way that you could open K through 12 and higher ed. And I saw it myself. If you gave higher ed tests, they really prevented spread. And so we should have a dialogue about how are we going to do this next time? How are we going to prevent spread? How do we keep K through 12 open? How do we keep higher ed open? How do we keep businesses open?
7: Well, I think you look at states like Georgia, then Florida, and then eventually Texas. I mean, you look at these states that did it successfully. And I it would be great if we could have this reasonable conversation. The problem right now is that whenever somebody wants to hold, I don't know, whether it's the teachers union, whether it's Anthony Fauci, people like that accountable for knowingly pushing falsehoods about the COVID response and what it should be, or where it came from, or how it developed, you get shouted down by one political party. It's like that part has to happen first. We have to hold people accountable who knew better and still went this disastrous route.
17: Yeah, and those are the people, and the states that she's referring to that had the harshest lockdown measures were states run by governors who hated Donald Trump.
7: Yes.
17: So whatever would make Trump look better or the economy feel better, they were not going to go along with it because they might lose the election.
7: Well,
17: I mean, it was pathetic, man. And I go back to this, and I think a lot of these guys, too, in these blue states, these governors, always had the idea they were just a little smarter than you were.
7: Yes.
17: Like, you hang on, you dumb people. You people out there who are buying into the fact that maybe there's questions as to what Fauci or Birx are saying. Maybe we should be questioning some of this. Well, I can't let you out there yapping your gums. I got to shut you up.
7: Because
17: we're smarter than you.
7: Yes. Well, and I think forget about
17: J.B. Pritzker.
7: Right. And also, you can even set aside the politics of it. It became a status symbol for the left. That if you're wearing a mask at every opportunity, if you're getting, you know, your 15th booster or whatever, that's a status symbol that you're smarter. That you are the one following the science.
17: Right. And the all these other people are the ones aren't. Not doing it. Yes,
7: exactly.
17: The uneducated masses, those fools.
7: Yeah,
17: and we're going to save you from yourself.
7: Yep.
17: That was another one. I can remember Pritzker in Illinois. Somebody said, well, you know, we got all this stuff going on, you know, north of I-80 in the metro area of Chicago. Mm-hmm.
8: you know, what about the mitigation downstate? I mean, where there are less people.
7: Yeah.
8: Well, you know, he's laughing about it. Well, it's not like the virus discriminates as to where you are.
15: This virus knows no boundaries.
8: Yeah, and he's such a jackass, smug about it, right?
7: Mm-hmm.
8: And, you know, and that's the thing that pissed me off the most. Not even listening to anything else.
7: Yeah.
8: Because Donald Trump suggested that maybe some parts of the country could reopen.
7: Yeah.
8: And some parts maybe need to stay closed based on density of population, right? Well, geez, you idiots. You stupid people.
7: You rude.
8: I mean, they did. They talked down to you. Mm-hmm. And David, back to your point, your initial point was, yeah, because if you had a differing opinion or if you were willing to say, hey, how about this ivermectin? What's going on with it?
7: Yeah.
8: You were laughed at by the elite. And you were right, by the way.
7: Yeah.
8: I mean, the ivermectin thing, it was correct.
7: Mm-hmm.
8: It did help. It continues to help.
7: Yeah.
8: I mean, damn, man. That's the thing I think that drove people nuts. We're willing to listen to opinion, but let us come up with, you know, if there's a differing opinion, we should be able to hear it without being scoffed at.
7: Well, right. And actually, like, vet it and have the conversation.
8: Exactly.
7: Have the debate. Not just, no, trust Fauci.
8: Yeah, right. No, we trust, Dr. Fauci is...
7: But they immediately went to, like, Joe Rogan's taking horse paste.
8: Right.
7: It's like, no, he's not.
8: And Joe Rogan was right.
7: And I remember him going, hey, I can afford people medicine, mother, you know?
8: Yeah, right, exactly. Yeah, did that start... Where did that whole horse paste thing...
7: There had been...
8: Is that CNN that started that?
7: Well, there had been a sort of viral claim that feed stores were running out of ivermectin because there is an animal, there is a veterinary version of this.
8: Yeah.
7: And so that, because people were buying ivermectin or whatever, or no, that, was that ivermectin? Yeah. I can't remember. I get mixed up between that and hydroxychloroquine. But that was the whole thing. The horse paste came out of that. And I think that started in Oklahoma. And then no one could ever actually provide proof that this was happening en masse.
8: No.
7: Right. So... And the hydroxychloroquine, that was one that NBC News actually pushed this whole thing where a woman gave her husband chloroquine in fish tank cleaner.
8: Right.
7: And they tried to blame Trump for somebody feeding her husband fish tank cleaner.
8: Yes.
7: Uh-huh.
8: Oh, yeah, they did. Well, So I mean, and then Trump made the offhand comment about, I don't know, maybe, he had to inject or something?
7: Well, yeah, he said
8: and
7: something.
8: It was like... One of those kind of, you know, tongue-in-cheeky type things.
7: Well, I think he was trying to talk about, like, UV light therapy.
8: Yeah, that was it.
7: And then just totally, I mean, it was...
8: Inject Clorox or something.
7: It got turned into inject bleach. You never told people to inject bleach. But, and I'll be honest, I remember watching that as it was happening, going, I can't follow a thing that guy said. But it kind of reminds me of if, like, I hear a doctor tell me something really complicated about something that may be going on with my health... Right. And I just try to riff on it off the top of my head. So anyway, it's ulceritis. Going to be treated with like no aspirin. I mean, you got Pepto Bismuth.
8: It's a knockoff.
7: Like he had heard something and then didn't quite have command over the source material.
8: He didn't, and he was just throwing his stuff out there, right? Yeah,
7: but he did not tell people to inject bleach. That was
8: the big deal. He said inject bleach. Yeah. Yeah, but the fish tank cleaner thing was one of my favorites.
7: Yeah.
8: So, anyway. Yeah, it is interesting, though. It is what we find out now. And, again, a lot of this stuff, and if you were with us the whole time during the COVID thing, you're probably going, well, they're saying things I already knew.
7: Yeah.
8: Oh, yeah. They're just admitting it now.
7: Right.
8: That's the only thing. It's the only difference between this whole thing. All right, we move on. Then Chris Cillizza.
7: Yes.
8: Well, he misled himself about Fauci.
7: Yes.
8: Did he? Really?
7: Yeah, he was with CNN during the initial outbreak and is once again doing that thing where liberal journalists start agreeing with conservatives just years after the fact.
8: Yep.
7: It's sort of like, hey, Jake Tapper, did you know that Joe Biden was senile? What? You're telling me this for the first time. So Chris Cillizza picked up the mantle on that one.
16: I think that Fauci largely couched his guidance in, this is the best available knowledge we have right now. I believe this to be the case based on what we know. Again, this was a very fast changing thing. We had never seen COVID-19 before. So everyone was kind of figuring it out as they went along. I think Fauci in the main couched his guidance. I think the bigger problem was people like me who were so desperate. I'm a hypochondriac. So COVID-19 was really challenging. I was so desperate for something to grasp onto that I could do, whether that was masking or social isolation or, whatever it may be, keeping the kids out of school, that I didn't really pay any attention to Fauci's couching. I just heard, need to wear a mask, need to stay away from people. This is really bad.
7: And then you relayed that to the audience.
8: Yes.
7: Saying it was fact. So you took your own neuroses and put that on top of everybody else, which is what so many people in the press did.
8: Absolutely.
7: I mean, at least I guess now he's admitting it, but I mean, that's kind of an admission that you should not take that guy seriously ever again.
8: Yeah, I mean, it was either guys like him that were doing this because of their own mental illness, which of course they have, or it was people who just absolutely, positively hated Donald Trump.
7: Yeah.
8: And they had to come up with some way to discredit him.
7: Yeah.
8: You know, and again, if you had to dream something up, they did it. All right, I want to get to this piece of audio because I'm interested in Harry Enten. I'm always interested in what he has to say. But the headline you gave me today, David, socialists are not coming from outside.
7: Yeah, CNN's Harry Enten.
8: This is interesting.
7: Yeah, he highlighted new polling as more and more socialists are winning Democrat Party primaries. Here he is. He's the excitable boy who likes to go through all the data.
18: Oh, yeah. I think there's this idea perhaps in Democratic circles. Oh, they're coming in from the outside. No, no. The call is coming from inside the House. It's your own voters. I mean, just take a look here. Voters identifying as Democratic Socialists. When you look at self-identified Democrats, and we're talking about voters, we're talking about 41%. 41% of self-identified Democratic voters. It's not coming from outside the tent because just 20% of Dem-leaning independents actually identify as Democratic Socialists. These are Democratic voters. These are people who voted for Kamala Harris. These are people now where we're talking about a little bit more than 2 in 5 Democratic voters who identify as Democratic Socialists.
7: Yeah.
8: 2 in 5.
7: Yes.
8: That's more than I thought.
7: That's where we are.
8: God.
7: It is wild. I want to get to this story. A few weeks ago, Aldi, discount grocery chain, they debuted a new product. It's a box of 4 ice cubes. They're selling it for $4.99. They were
8: $4.99 for 4 ice cubes?
7: For 4 large, fancy ice cubes. This is a dude with his lady looking at this product going, what is this?
19: Why do they have frozen ice cubes?
20: What do you mean frozen? Hold on.
19: Frozen ice cubes. Is it?
20: They're selling
19: For
20: how much?
19: $4.99.
20: Man, this must be that Fiji water.
7: Right. Well, apparently they got bullied into lowering the cost to $2.49 apiece.
8: $2.49 for 4?
7: For 4 big, fancy ice cubes. I don't understand who buys that, but...
8: You know, who thought this up? You know, we could sell ice cubes. Really? Yeah. I'm positive. We could do it. I mean, on a hot summer day, yeah, people come in and buy ice cubes.
7: Right.
8: They got to put them in their do-rags. Where else are they going to go, right? Jeez, that's great. That is some good stuff right there. All right, come up. It's the top 5 things, top 5 stories of the day. David Van Camp will count them down for us in just a minute. Also, Florida Democrat says boys have a constitutional right to play in girls' sports. That's coming up a little bit later, too. Hang in there.
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7: Anthony Fauci, of course, testifying, pleading the fifth 111 times. And apparently, he has a Twitter account. He's not very active on it. He's got two tweets. One when he first joined Twitter, and now this one that he posted, I guess, today, where it's a picture of him looking sternly up at the senators in front of him. He's got Anthony Fauci, MD, the little name card there. And then he's looking very serious up at the senators. And his caption is, good versus evil.
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0: Here we go. This is the Markley, Van Camp, and Robbins Show. I'm Scott Robbins. That's David Van Camp. Top five stories we are following today, David Van Camp.
1: All right, number five, the Democrat who replaced Graham Plattner in the U.S. Senate race out of Maine is apparently married to his second cousin, Troy Jackson, and his wife have two kids together.
0: Hey, yeah. What is it with all the weirdos there? What is it with that?
1: Well, I was reading about this, and apparently, especially of a certain age, if you're in like rural Maine, that's not all that uncommon, the second cousin thing.
0: Okay.
1: I don't know, man.
0: That weirds me out.
1: Yeah. Number four, Roderick Bray, Republican, who led the charge against Trump's push to redistrict in Indiana, is not seeking election to his leadership post in the state Senate because he feels like he doesn't have a path forward on that. Number three, investigators believe Iran probably is behind the cyber attack on Minnesota water systems. They said that operational technology at more than 30 community water systems was targeted. This makes, what, six or seven states that have been targeted by this. Now, the president, and I think he's trying to not get forced into a heavier conflict with Iran, because this is an act of war if they actually did it.
0: Yep.
1: He said, well, I don't think it was them. I think it was the corrupt governor of Minnesota, Tim Walz. He says, I think, you know, Iran's got bigger things to worry about than the state of Minnesota.
0: He blamed Walz?
1: Yeah. Corrupt officials there.
0: Why not pile on, whatever?
1: Yeah. Number two, Spain's interior ministry estimates that about 60,000 illegal migrants and counting have crossed into Ceuta in the last 24 hours from Morocco. And number one, President Trump saying, remember that picture of all those people climbing and collapsing the border? That's going to be us in 3 years if the wrong side gets in. If the Democrats get in, you will not live a very good life, is what the president said.
0: It's a great strategy, by the way. I agree with him 100%.
1: Well, we saw it.
0: Yeah, we did. Everybody saw it.
1: Yeah, I mean, you had Bill Malugin and a few others who have been, Allie Bradley, who were like at ground zero for the Biden invasion. They're saying, yeah, this is very similar to what we were seeing. Now, it you know, concentrated in such a small piece of land, no, because that's where this gets really dramatic. You know, when you have thousands of people crossing every single day in the United States, generally, you know, it's spread out across a few main entry points. But here, that's a very small Spanish piece of territory that's located, just surrounded by Morocco, essentially. So, yeah, it's very dramatic to see these tens of thousands of people. And then they're, like, asking people for stuff, and they're pooping in the streets. And
0: oh, yeah, it's a huge urinal.
1: Yeah.
0: I mean, it's remarkable to me. And I'll be interested to see what they do.
1: Yeah.
0: What they do end up doing.
1: Well, most
0: whether deportations will be involved or not, because that flies against their socialist mentality.
1: Well, and there are multiple European countries now who are just slamming the door on this.
0: They're we don't want this.
1: We're not going to
0: help problem. With this. Your problem.
1: Yeah, there's an agreement that they have in Europe, in the European Union, that involves freedom of movement across borders, which is, again, part of the European Union. You don't need a passport to go from France to Spain, et cetera. But there are multiple countries now suspending that, saying, no, not with Spain. We're not doing that right now. This is just too much of a risk. Now, the I guess, silver lining of this is that, again, this territory of Spain is not part of continental Europe. So you still have to cross the strait there in order to get to continental Spain. In that sense, there are more options for containment. But yeah, it is an absolute mess that's going on there.
0: Well, the video is stunning. If you haven't seen it, boy, check it out for yourself. It's remarkable.
1: Yeah.
0: And by the way, spot the women in the crowd. You can't.
1: Very few and far between.
0: Yes. I didn't see any when I was watching this thing.
1: I saw one guy who was like doing the backstroke across the water to get to this place. And he's got a GoPro or his phone mounted on one of those selfie sticks. And he's just filming himself, casually swimming and invading another country.
0: God.
1: It is,
0: I'm sorry. I've already gendered these people I've seen going in there.
1: Right.
0: I don't know what their gender is.
1: Some of these African Muslim men identify as women.
0: Right.
1: Sure. What's your story coming up?

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1: Chief Meteorologist Brad Martin's forecast. 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
8: I'm Roger Stern. President Trump says negotiations with Iran begin tomorrow after the U.S. paused its attacks on that country. The president with reporters on Air Force One.
9: Now what we're doing is we're talking to them in the form of a negotiation. It begins tomorrow afternoon, and we'll see if it's true. I'd love to do that, save a lot of lives.
8: The U.S. has paused attacks on Iran before only to see negotiations fall apart. Police in Twin Falls, Idaho, have released the name of the suspected mass shooter who opened fire at an In-N-Out Burger yesterday, killing two people. Police Chief Matthew Hicks.
10: At this time, we can confirm that the suspect, 24-year-old Chad Williams, is deceased from a self-inflicted gunshot wound.
8: No word on a motive. 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

0: I'm WFAA meteorologist Cassie Hyder. We're going to stay clear tonight. Temperatures drop down into the low 70s, so overall pretty pleasant temperatures as we get into Monday morning. Monday afternoon does look hot, though. Sunny skies, temperatures in the upper 90s with a light southeast wind. On Tuesday afternoon, mostly sunny, a high of 100 with more humidity.
1: We're learning more about the arrest of former Dallas Cowboys quarterback, that is, Tony Romo. Police now say he had an open container in his vehicle when he was stopped on a Milwaukee highway last week. He was arrested for allegedly operating the vehicle while intoxicated. Romo was issued three citations, including unsafe passing, and he is due to appear back in court in September.
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7: This is the Mark with Dan Camp and Robin Show. Hey, hi, it's Friday. I'm Scott Robbins. Right over there is David Van Camp. All right, David.
8: Yeah. Well, David Jolly.
7: I can't believe, David Jolly, yes.
8: Yeah, he's a Democrat running to be Florida's next governor, and he's all in on the dudes playing girls' sports in Florida, of all places.
7: Unbelievable.
8: I don't think that's a winning strategy, but here is David Jolly talking about it.
9: They're wrestling, trying to resolve it on behalf of all Americans, their fundamental and constitutional rights, their respect and their dignity, or you're working to humiliate them. And I think it's been pretty disgusting what we've seen from Republicans in the past several years on this. I don't think we need to knock down that youth soccer player who is working with their family and their doctor on whatever their current, crisis is personally. I think it can be supportive of them to allow them to play in youth sports.
8: Girls' sports is not therapy for confused boys.
7: No, it's not.
8: That's not.
7: There's plenty of therapy for confused boys.
8: Yes.
7: If that's what you want. I mean, does this guy, by the way, I would like to ask this guy, does he have daughters? And if he does, do those daughters play sports? How would he feel about that if your daughter's getting a crap knock out of her on a soccer field?
8: Or losing a spot.
7: Or losing a spot because of a guy's there.
8: Yeah.
7: Or a position in the and winning first, second, third, whatever.
8: Yeah.
7: I mean, I don't understand what we're fighting about. I mean, and again, I get why they want to, perhaps, why they feel a certain way. And again, I'm not saying you're cruel or that you're violence in any way, shape, or form, or that they don't need our help mental health-wise. I that part of it I'm okay with. Mm-hmm. But there's certain things that have to be reserved for our young women and our women that just have to be. And that includes locker rooms. That includes athletic events. Mm-hmm. I mean, that to me is just makes sense. It's just sensible and normal and logical.
8: Yes.
7: And for you to make some kind of, I don't even know what his argument is here. What is it, that we're demeaning them somehow?
8: Yeah,
7: or
8: being
7: we're
8: cruel.
7: Mentally paralyzing them?
8: Yes.
7: I don't know what you mean, dude. Well, I don't know.
8: Yeah, they say it's cruelty. You're just, going after a marginalized group. And I'm like, no.
7: No.
8: We should have hung that phrase up to refer to the trans activists a long time ago. They're not marginalized.
7: No.
8: Please.
7: And that's just it. I look at this guy and I think he sounds sound. Mm-hmm. He sounds rational when he speaks, but what he says is completely irrational.
8: Oh, it is.
7: That's just nuts.
8: Yeah.
7: So, and anyway, we just keep having these arguments over and over and over again, and sanity will win the day. I'm convinced of that.
8: Well, I think in large part it already has.
7: Yeah, I think so.
8: That's the weirdest part. Why there's a political party that's still just married to this, and I don't know if it's just because they're in too deep at this point.

0: point. They have to, or what? I don't understand it, because the last election demonstrated in large part that there is no appetite for that kind of take.
1: There's not. Country, no.
0: Outside of a few little enclaves in very, very liberal areas.
1: And I think politics is probably one of the last vestiges of becoming mass appeal.
0: Right.
1: I mean, you know, it's not niche-y. I mean, it's niche-y in terms of the loudest members of some of that party.
0: Yeah.
1: But, I mean, overall, you need to appeal to a broad base of people in order to win elections.
0: Yes.
1: I mean, I don't, and why you decide to fall on that sword time and time again is absolutely beyond me.
0: Yeah.
1: Unless you're captured. And maybe that's just it. Maybe you're just captured. Maybe you can't, nothing you can do now.
0: Mm-hmm.
1: I don't know, man. It makes me nuts, but it is what it is. But again, I mean, I think it's the same thing. It's like when anybody who is different than the crowd, mm-hmm. and I don't think America's been able to, I mean, look how many people succeed despite the fact that they weren't apopular or vocal or they had some sort of idea or intellect, mm-hmm. and that wins the day.
0: Yes.
1: But I mean, playing sports is a completely different thing. That's why there was Title IX to begin with.
0: Yes.
1: You wanted to give girls the opportunity to compete.
0: Mm-hmm.
1: And schools had to figure it out, budget-wise, how they were going to make that work. But it was good legislation because it allowed young girls to participate in sports.
0: Yeah.
1: Therefore, gain college scholarships. Therefore, you know, the whole thing worked. Anyway, all right. Enough of that, but that guy makes me nuts, whoever that is. I'm just done with
0: all
1: him.
0: Of them, yeah.
1: I know. And let's see, Mark Warner's new conspiracy. He's got one, too, now?
0: Oh, yeah, he's got a new conspiracy theory. He's very concerned. This is Democrat Senator Mark Warner, very concerned that ICE agents might show up at voting sites in November, which still, I mean, the obvious counterpoint to that is, okay, why would you care? If anything, I'd be like, well, that sounds like a waste of ICE's time, because surely everybody in line at a voting area is a citizen of the United States.
1: Well, yeah, it shouldn't bother you then, Mark.
0: Right, why would it drive you away? It makes absolutely no sense.
1: Yeah.
0: But I don't know. He took it a step further during this interview with Mehdi Hasan. Here he is.
2: Are you worried that they're going to send ICE agents to the polls? That could be the
3: easiest the
2: route to them in voter intimidation as president.
3: It could, or even, and this is why I'm also love to do another session on AI and my obsessions there.
2: Yes.
3: You could create deep fakes of demonstrating that. You might not even need to have the ICE agents at the polls if you showed those images in particularly neighborhoods that were of immigrants or Latino communities. So he will use, I believe, every tool in his power.
0: Well, again, though, why? Why would that dissuade somebody from going to the polls?
1: I don't know. I thought maybe you could tell me that.
0: Are you worried that, like, oh, the ICE is going to follow you home because you've got an illegal alien family member or something? Is that it? I don't know. I'm just spitballing because I'm not sure what they're actually arguing there.
1: Well, I mean, what they're arguing without saying anything is they want as many illegals voting as possible.
0: Sure.
1: For them, because they know they will, right?
0: Yes.
1: I mean, that's the only logical explanation to any of this, because none of it else, outside of that, doesn't make any sense.
0: You're not planning on cheating. Why are you doing this?
1: But you can't say that.
0: No, yeah, that's true.
1: So you have to go, well, you know.
0: All right, it's time for What's Your Story?
4: Yeah. We do it a couple of times every single day. Go around the room and we share a story that caught our attention. But we want to share it anyway. Scott, what is your story this time?
1: Well, tomorrow, on August 1st, back in 1981, MTV debuted. 45 years ago.
0: All right.
1: MTV. First song, David, remember that?
0: Was it? Well, I don't remember it because I wasn't alive yet.
1: No, you weren't yet. No.
0: Video Killed the Radio Star, right?
1: Yeah, by the Buggles. That was the first one. Key facts include the initial launch reach of just a few thousand homes in New Jersey, by the way. Mm-hmm. That started the whole I want my MTV thing. They want to get it on as many cable systems as possible, right?
0: Mm-hmm.
1: The Real World was by a pioneering show that also showed up on MTV the first time. First song was The Buggles. Second song, Pat Benatar's You Better Run. Initial audience was small. The I Want My MTV marketing campaign eventually inspired the Dire Straits song, of course, Money for Nothing.
0: Terrible.
1: First non-music show was the trivia game show Remote Control. It broke the music format in 1987. The Real World premiered in 1992. And reshaped the network's focus towards reality programming. MTV aired the 1 millionth video in February of 2000, which was Video Killed the Radio Star on loop over and over again. The original DVJ lineup. Now, again, 45 years ago, the VJ lineup consisted of Nina Blackwood, former radio host and actress, Mark Goodman, radio personality who had the honor of being MTV's first VJ to introduce a song, Alan Hunter and Martha Quinn, and of course, J.J. Jackson, who was really the only seasoned veteran of the crew that had done radio for many, many years. The rest of them, and again, they were chosen because they looked good.
0: I don't.
1: And they wanted some diversity.
0: I don't know who any of those people are.
1: None of them.
0: None,
1: you don't know who any of them are.
0: Not one.
1: Wow. Not even Mark Goodman, huh?
0: Nope.
1: Or Alan Hunter. Those guys, I think, are still around doing some maybe some satellite radio shows.
0: No idea who they are.
1: But, yeah, anyway. So it was just interesting that it's 45 years ago, and for a lot of us, I can remember being gathered around a television set when it first came in and being transfixed to it. Just why? And it only had like 20 videos.
0: Yeah.
1: I mean, if you made a video, it could be the crappiest song in the world. They got on there and got played a lot.
0: Because well, you had inventory, right?
1: Yeah, these guys had grown, this whole VJ lineup had grown into these celebrities, right, around the country, except in their backyard in New York City. Nobody knew who they were because they weren't on any of the cable outlets there.
0: Wow.
1: Which is kind of interesting as well. But anyway, they're a shell of their former self now. Now it's all reality programming of some kind or another. But back in the day, buddy, that was the thing. And it was going to kill radio. I remember that. It didn't, but
0: No, it didn't.
1: They said it was going to.
0: Yeah. In fact, now YouTube killed MTV.
1: Right, exactly.
0: You don't need MTV anymore to watch music.
1: No, it bypassed that whole thing, right.
0: All right, it's What's Your Story, where we go around and share a story that caught our attention. May not be the biggest story of the day, but you wanted to share it anyway. Democrats in New Jersey are trying to spin their way out of the fact that the state illegally registered 6,600 non-citizens to vote. Hundreds of those people actually voted. Now, the state assembly GOP put out a parody. I wish they had done a better job of labeling it as such, because there are a whole lot of people confused about whether or not this was real. It's an AI-generated Democrat staffer who is stressing the importance of non-citizen voting. I think the content is very funny. I think the presentation could use some work. I say that with love. Our listeners in New Jersey.
1: Yes.
5: Station like a real one? Hi, I'm McKinsey, a Democrat intern here in Trenton. I've been seeing everyone freaking out about the whole New Jersey voter registration thing, and honestly, I think everyone's missing the point. People are acting like 6,600 non-citizens were registered to vote. Okay, and why is your first reaction always to ask who shouldn't be included instead of asking how we can make democracy more inclusive? That's genuinely something you should unpack. Everyone keeps saying it was a software problem. But who built the software? A private corporation. Why? Software doesn't exist in a vacuum. It exists in a system. And systems exist inside power structures. And power structures exist inside narratives. So actually, it's about narratives. And before you say, but they weren't supposed to be registered voters, think to yourself, okay, but did they participate in our democracy? We're so quick to blame a government agency, but nobody wants to blame structural inequality. It's about algorithmic bias, institutional xenophobia, or the emotional labor undocumented communities have to endure every single day, just existing. And honestly, the fact you're more upset about a computer bug than corporate greed says a lot. You can't separate software from economic systems. You can't separate economic systems from structural inequality. And you can't separate any of that from healthcare, climate justice, or protecting reproductive rights. I'm just encouraging everyone to think a little more critically and maybe have a little more compassion. If this made you uncomfortable, that's probably where the growth happens.
0: I mean, the thing is...
1: Shut up!
0: Yes, that's a parody. But it does actually sound like something you would hear from a 20-something liberal.
1: That's what triggered me.
0: Yeah.
1: Just the chirpy voice and the, well, you know, that bothers you. Then it probably should because, you know, after all, you're a bigot. You're a deviant. Okay.
0: Getting all the buzzwords in there, too.
1: All of them were there.
0: Oh, yeah.
1: All of them were there.
0: I just
1: there.
0: Thought that was a funny parody there.
1: It is funny.
0: All right.
1: I'm glad you told me it was a parody, too.
0: Yeah. And but I understand why people were confused by it.
1: Oh, absolutely. Yeah, because, I mean, it sounds totally legit.
0: Yes.
1: God dang. All right, what do we got coming up? We got a Friday 5 coming up.
0: Yeah, we do. We got to set you up with Friday 5 coming up and a news update. Coming up next.
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0: Anthony Fauci, of course, testifying, pleading the fifth 111 times. 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And then he's looking very serious up at the senators. And his caption is, good versus evil.
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0: All right, this is the Mark Van Camp and the Robin Show. I'm Scott Robbins, right over there. David Van Camp.
1: Yes, indeed. You know, the world changes on a dime, you know. I mean, one minute, you know, you're just living in Spain, and the next minute you're being invaded by North African illegal aliens.
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1: This is insane. Mentioned Spain, the invasion that's been going on, 60,000 people within a 24-hour period crossing into a territory in northern Africa that is Spanish territory. The Spanish Prime Minister, Pedro Sanchez, says the most urgent task right now is to restore normality, guarantee security, and above all, not put coexistence at risk. We've spoken many times about the importance of coexistence in this city. I believe that its diversity is one of its greatest attractions and also one of its greatest strengths.
2: Got to be kidding me.
1: Nope.
2: Oh, my gosh. They're being invaded.
1: Yes.
2: And this is what, okay.
1: Diversity is our strength, Scott.
2: All right. Go tell that to the people. Well, yeah, go ahead. Try selling that one.
1: Dude, tell that to the people who invaded.
2: Yeah.
1: That's the thing, man. A lot of these dudes, they don't want to coexist. They want free stuff and, well, they want to take advantage of your social system. Golly, man.
2: The song never suicidal. Been to Spain just keeps playing in my head, too.
1: Yeah.
2: Well, I've never invaded Spain.
1: All right, we got to get you set up for the Friday Five. Of course, Seattle's been in the news a lot. You had the police chief fired after the debacle of the communications after that deadly mass shooting at the Seattle Center. We wanted to show the Pacific Northwest some love, though, okay? Because it's not all communists and weirdos. All right, let's do top five Pacific Northwest bands.
2: Top five Pacific Northwest bands.
1: 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We're looking for the top five Pacific Northwest bands of all time. Coming up next.
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18: Talks start tomorrow. I'm Roger Stern, Fox News. President Trump says talks with Iran will begin tomorrow. The president briefing reporters on Air Force One after pausing attacks on Iran.
19: It was going to be a massive attack. It was going to be attacked. That would have been by far the biggest attack since World War II. But they've asked us not to do it. They said, please don't do it. And other, their neighbors said that too. And so we're just going to see whether or not we can make a deal for the denuclearization.
18: The president paused attacks before only to see peace negotiations fall apart. Israel has reportedly shared concerns with the White House about a proposed disarmament deal with Hamas, an Israeli official telling the Associated Press Israel believes Hamas is focused on rebuilding its military rather than demilitarizing. Authorities say about 5,000 homes have been evacuated and about 600 homes, businesses, and other buildings have been destroyed by wildfires that remain uncontained today. Fox's Sarah Allegra in Spokane.
20: The Old Trail Fire, which is the damage here, 3,461 acres burned against 0% containment. For the Autumn Lane Fire, just around 3,000 acres. That is another fire that is burning just to the northwest of us. That's at 0% containment. And to the east of this area, there's the Fairview Fire, 914 acres burn, containment 0%. We know 900 resources have been deployed throughout the area to mend these flames.
18: No deaths reported from the fires. Officials say at least one of them was sparked by lightning. Washington under a state of emergency. At least 14 people are dead in northwest Pakistan, five of them reported to be police officers, after a suicide bomber struck an anti-military rally. More than two dozen were hurt. 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

0: I'm WFAA meteorologist Cassie Hyder. Our skies will stay clear tonight, and temperatures drop down into the low 70s for tomorrow morning. Tomorrow afternoon, we're going to see lots of sunshine. It will be a little hotter, highs in the upper 90s with a light southeast wind. Humidity stays low on Monday, but it does return on Tuesday, and so do our triple digits. We're expecting 100 on Tuesday, 101 on Wednesday.
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3: We're learning more about the arrest of former Dallas Cowboys quarterback, that is Tony Romo. Police now say he had an open container in his vehicle when he was stopped on a Milwaukee highway last week. He was arrested for allegedly operating the vehicle while intoxicated. Romo was issued three citations, including unsafe passing, and he is due to appear back in court in September.
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